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3: The leader of the largest city in the Pacific Northwest is facing calls to step down.
4: Seattle Mayor Katie Wilson is facing the beginnings of a legal petition to remove her from office after a North Seattle couple filed charges for her recall, accusing her of failing to adequately address public safety concerns and criticizing her handling of police leadership and the city's surveillance camera system. The charge is now undergoing a technical review. If a superior court judge decides it can go forward, recall support supporters have 6 months to gather nearly 70,000 signatures to get it on the ballot. Mayor Wilson's office saying the petition does not appear to have merit and that the mayor is focusing on making life safer and more affordable for the people of Seattle. Lillian Wu, Fox News.
3: Last time a Seattle mayoral recall made it to the ballot was in 1975. It failed. A man who secretly recorded himself touching a woman's hair aboard a D.C. metro train is found guilty of assault.
5: A D.C. judge found Brian Bentiger guilty of simple assault for touching a woman's hair on a Red Line train and recording it without her knowledge. The woman testified she didn't know what happened until coworkers showed her the video after it was posted online. Investigators used social media metadata to help identify Bentiger. The judge ruled the unwanted touching amounted to assault, even though the woman didn't realize it at the time. Bentiger was previously convicted for his role in the January 6th Capitol attack, but was later pardoned by President Trump. He faces up to 180 days behind bars. Matt Murphy, Fox News.
3: A hurricane watch issued for Hawaii's Big Island as tropical storm Lala has formed in the Pacific. Forecasters say it could bring heavy rain and flooding. The storm is expected to begin impacting Hawaii late tomorrow with high winds and dangerous surf. Lala is about 700 miles east-southeast of Hawaii. The maximum sustained winds of 40 miles per hour. I'm Lisa Lucero. 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
8: Chance of thunderstorms tonight. Otherwise, cloudy skies expected. Lows dip down to about 67. Northeasterly winds, 8 to 15 miles per hour. Cloudy again tomorrow. Chance for storms. Daytime highs approaching 78. I'm meteorologist Jennifer Wojcicki for News Talk WJAG AM 780 and 105.9 FM. 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

It is the Jesse Kelly Show, final hour of the Jesse Kelly Show on a wonderful Thursday. So we have a lot to get to in the final hour. We have to talk about the government controlling your thermostat. I'll get to the communists co-opting the pulpit. I'm going to try to get to some more emails. Now I have to hear this press conference with this woman's basketball coach. All that bad news about our Reaper drones and so much more coming up in the final hour of the world famous Jesse Kelly Show. Now, before I play this for you, let's recap something. In a blue area, a city, county, a state, this is true. If you live in a

0: I wish this school was good. I wish this school was better for my son or my daughter. I know you look around at your blue area and you're frustrated and angry and you want it to be better. Well, here it is. Everything you're looking at will get worse. Every single thing, no matter what it is about your blue area, every single thing will get worse from here. If your place has homeless people now, that number will go up. If your place has crime on the rise now, that number will go up. If your entire school is gay,
1: why are you gay?
0: That's going to get gayer, believe it or not. That number will go up. If your taxes are too high, that number will go up. You understand what I mean. And I've explained this 1,000 times. It's because the guardrails are gone. They have been removed from the Communist Party, known as the Democrat Party. Now, in order to win a Democrat primary, you usually have to be as far left as humanly possible. And then they're getting into these governments and they are governing that way. And communists compete rabidly with each other. They always have. And who can be more left wing? Who can be more extreme? When they get together with each other, you don't want to be the moderate in the room. You want to be the furthest left. Even if the other people are horrified by you, they won't come out and say it. You want to be as far left as you can. It is a never-ending purity spiral of death that gets worse from here. I'm sorry. I have a lot of friends in Colorado. You know I have a heart for Colorado because I grew up in the Rocky Mountains myself. Spent a lot of time in Denver. Colorado is so beautiful. You can't imagine. Denver at one point was so, so cool. Of course, the commies are running that place into the ground. Another story. But I have many, many people I know in Colorado. I just had one reach out to me yesterday or the day before, and say, Jesse, we've got to get out of here. You can't imagine how bad it is. It's all dirty. It's all getting worse. I'm going to play you this. It's a video a lady put up in Colorado. And if you live in a blue area, Colorado or not, please know that they will, if they are not already, they will control your thermostat.
2: My own thermostat was 79, and I wanted to put my daughter to bed, and it had a little warning that said, you are not allowed to lower your thermostat set point because the energy grid in your regional area is stressed. And I took a picture of it, and I posted it on social media, and I was very annoyed because I was thinking, A, I understand why this is happening, but, you know, the average consumer is just going to see you're not allowed to control your own air conditioner in your own house without a reason other than the energy grid is stressed. And B, there needs to be, you know, especially for sensitive communities, an easier opt-out feature. So I was able to find one, but I think there always needs to be an opt-out feature for infants, for elderly people, for people that...
0: There's no opt-out feature for communism. It's coming. They're going to destroy everything in your life. There's no stopping it in a blue area. If you're wondering if it can ever be reversed, yeah, but you're not going to like it. If you truly want to reverse these blue areas, it's probably going to require doing things that make small, limited government people like me and you makes us wince and cringe. I mean, if you want to stop a state of Colorado from doing that, federal government's probably going to have to send in troops. It just is. If you wanted to clean up the city of Chicago, everyone loves to talk about Chicago, a million shootings and shootings here, and it's bad, and of course it is really bad. Well, the state government of Illinois doesn't want to arrest criminals. The city government of Chicago doesn't want to arrest criminals. Certainly not any black ones. Their mayor has made that perfectly clear. In fact, they want those criminals out on the streets. So what chance do you have at cleaning up the city of Chicago? Declare an insurrection act, send in the United States Marines. I don't want to see that, by the way. I'm not championing that, but if you want these things to reverse, that's the way it goes. That's how it goes. You let these communist viruses into your state or your area, they spread and spread like the cancer they are, and they will ruin it and kill it every single

0: time. It works this way every single time. Hey, Jesse, you had your chance and blew it the other day when you came home with your sons after buying fast food. You should have gotten something you like extra. When your wife asked, what did you bring me? You tell her a bacon double cheeseburger or whatever. And when she says, I'm not eating that, you say, oh, I was so thoughtful thinking of you, and you don't care. Then you shove it in your mouth. Yeah, you are correct. This is from the other night when I, the other morning when I got the boys and me, McDonald's breakfast, came home, health freak Ob is like, when'd you get me? And I didn't get her anything because she doesn't eat that stuff. So she was upset. Be nice if someone thought of me. I had to get that. You are right in that moment. I should have lied. But Ob has told me this my whole life, and you'll probably see this as being true. She's told me this since in the last 20 years we've been married, that I have a real, real problem being honest. Not that I'm a liar. I am just going to come out and say exactly what I'm thinking or exactly whatever the truth is in situations where I should say nothing at all. So my first instinct is not generally to lie. It's to just be completely honest. What'd you get me? Nothing. I know, Chris. I don't need you wincing. I know. Did I tell you I got McDonald's last night, too? So, you know, I get off late, right? I don't get off till 9 o'clock Eastern. It's 8 o'clock my time. I drive home. Boys, they're ravenous animals and they're working out. So the boys, they had already eaten, roasted a chicken, a whole chicken, and the boys had already eaten. And I knew there was some of a chicken left in the fridge. But I also know exactly what that chicken looked like and how much chicken there was left after those little savages got it. Let's not act like I was going to be slicing off a nice chunk of chicken breast and putting it on some Texas toast. I was going to be scraping little bitties off the bone and everything else. And I didn't want to do it. So I was on the way home. I haven't told Ob this. I hope she's not listening. I went and got a double quarter pounder with cheese and fries. No pickles, though. You know why no pickles? Not that I'm against pickles. No, I'm not, Chris. Because when you get pickles on a sandwich, the pickles dominate the sandwich. I wasn't in the mood for a double pickle sandwich. I was in the mood for a double cheeseburger, so I got a double cheeseburger without the pickles. You know it had onions on it. You know what the onions did? They complemented the rest of the sandwich. They didn't step in and have to own it like pickles do every single time. Either way, not only that, I got my double quarter pounder with cheese and fries. I pulled over in the parking lot and ate it there. And then when I was almost home, I started thinking to myself, man, those were whole onions on there. They were raw onions, you know. I got a piece of gum and I stuffed it into my mouth. So Ob, when she kissed me when I got home, she wouldn't smell the onion. And then she was all, you want chicken? I was like, no, I ate earlier. Earlier can mean anything. That's not a lie, right? All right. We'll hear from this WNBA chick. Hang on.
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8: Chance of thunderstorms tonight. Otherwise, cloudy skies expected. Lows dip down to about 67. Northeasterly winds, 8 to 15 miles per hour. Cloudy again tomorrow. Chance for storms. Daytime highs approaching 78. I'm meteorologist Jennifer Wojcicki for News Talk WJAG AM 780 and 105.9 FM. Right now, 79.
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0: It is the Jesse Kelly Show on a fantastic, wonderful Thursday. Reminding you that tomorrow is Ask Dr. Jesse Friday, and reminding you to have chewing gum handy if you are stopping at McDonald's before you get home. 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All right, somebody emailed in and said you got to hear this press conference. As I said earlier, I don't listen to WNBA press conferences, so I haven't heard this. You're going to hear it with me for the first time. Jewish producer Chris went and dug it up. Chris, fire away. Hold on. How long is this thing, Chris? How long are we going to have to suffer from this? Chris said it's not that long. We cut it down. Well, with specifics like that, Chris, I guess we're all ready now. Why don't you just press play and we'll find out. Chris, I know what a dishwasher sounds like, sir. And you know what? That was disrespectful and rude. Do you think you could play the WNBA coach now without the chauvinistic insults, please? Go ahead.
9: Human. The hate, the fear-mongering, the divisiveness, the stuff that's trying to hijack our league will not win. It won't win. We are united. We are connected. We will not be divided. Every day these women put their ass on the line. Every day. Right. When they go low, pause, we go high. Pause, love will win.
0: Pause,
9: Grace
0: pause.
9: Will win.
0: I'll let her continue in a moment, but every day these women put their butts on the line. You're playing basketball, okay? You're not storming the beaches of Normandy. You're not kicking in the door of a drug den in New Orleans. You play basketball. You're basketball players. You're not putting anything on the line. You might sprain an ankle or break off one of your fake fingernails. Or, if things get really nasty out there, you might see a weave or two fly across the basketball court. There's no one's putting anything on the line, at least with something like football. And by the way, I played basketball. I like basketball. I'm not insulting the sport. But at least with something like football, okay, you're putting something on the line. People die from that crap. You'd like break things. You're putting something on the line. If you're a boxer, an MMA guy, now you can run with the, we're putting it all on the line. You're playing bad basketball. You're not risking anything except more embarrassment. Go ahead, Chris.
9: Every day. When they go low, we go high. Love will win. Grace will win. Humility will win. And kindness will win. I stand by them. I will always stand by them. Everybody else can go to hell.
0: Okay. You know all I heard there? All I heard there was somebody who wants her system membership card. That's all I heard. And that's all it was. If you run in communist circles in this country, if you are, this applies, if you're a university professor, if you are applying for a job at NBC News, if you want to go work at Disney, if you want to work in or coach the WNBA, you are well aware that there are a list of things that you have to say, that you have to acknowledge, and more importantly, there's a list of things you can't talk about or can't acknowledge at all. What happens if you screw up? If you screw up, job disappears, and you have to go do something else for a living. If you are, however, willing to say and do sometimes the most ridiculous, embarrassing things, then the paycheck keeps coming in. A great example of this I pointed out for the longest time was Stephen Colbert. He ran what was a legendary late-night comedy show in the United States of America, Monday through Friday. It was famous my entire life. Stephen Colbert comes in, and it's a political rant every night. He was doing song and dance routines, encouraging people to take the COVID-19 vaccine. It was, it every time people would tune in and say, that's not funny. I don't get it. That's not funny. I don't get it. I always got it. And I told you exactly what was going on. Stephen Colbert wants to keep making $10, $20 million a year. Ask a Hollywood actor this, if you ever talk to one. I've talked to a couple. I don't know a bunch of famous actors, but a couple of various things I was in there. There are a few of these right-wingers out there, and they'll tell you in a private moment. You come out and you say one, not even right-wing, one normal thing. Hey, I don't think you should play in women's sports if you have a penis. You are going to, that one statement, you just lost millions, maybe tens of millions of dollars. They won't even consider casting you now. It's a system membership card. All right, let's do this pulpit stuff. Something really quick about our Reaper drones, which isn't good. Let me do this. Let me get rid of the pain in your life. Are you in pain? Does it plague you? You're not alone. You are not alone at all. Pain is something that comes for everyone. 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
5: Fox News, I'm Ann Carrick. A recent Fox News poll indicates a majority of voters disapprove of President Trump's job performance on Iran, due in part to costs, fuel prices, and money spent by the Pentagon.
6: We have a lot of tools at our disposal to compel action. And sometimes we're focused on the energy piece of it because we want Americans to be able to afford the price of oil and gas. Sometimes we're obviously focused on the military nature of it. Sometimes we're focused on the nuclear program.
5: Vice President J.D. Vance on Fox's The Will Cain Show. Some ICE agents are about to be fitted for electric shock gloves.
7: The glove, or generated low output voltage emitter, is designed to be applied directly to the skin to deliver a pain stimulus of up to 380 volts. The Kentucky company that makes it, Compliant Technologies, says it can help an officer gain compliance in seconds.
5: Fox's Mike Tobin. 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
8: From the WJAG in Norfolk Daily News Newsroom, I'm Bill Seifert. About 200 people gathered on Tuesday to cut the ribbon officially opening Northeast Community College's iHub in downtown Norfolk. One of the speakers, Nebraska 1st District Congressman Mike Flood, said the new facility is totally in line with the mission of the community college with applied learning and vocational opportunities.
9: And if you are looking to do manufacturing and you want to know what is the commitment of the community you're looking to invest in training the next workforce that could work in your company, this sells manufacturing. And as we talk about all the time, especially after COVID, we need to be a nation that makes things.
8: Flood added that the U.S. can't rely on supply chains from adversaries like China. What began as an auction and garage sale 20 years ago has grown into one of the Norfolk Rescue Mission's annual community events. The Norfolk Daily News reports the mission will host its 19th annual book sale from Thursday, August 20th through Sunday, August 23rd at the Stables in Norfolk. That's news from the WJAG and Norfolk Daily News Newsroom. I'm Bill Seifert.
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11: Chance of thunderstorms tonight. Otherwise, cloudy skies expected. Lows dip down to about 67. Northeasterly winds, 8 to 15 miles per hour. Cloudy again tomorrow. Chance for storms. Daytime highs approaching 78. I'm meteorologist Jennifer Wojcicki for News Talk WJAG AM 780 and 105.9 FM. 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
12: It is the Jesse Kelly Show on a wonderful, wonderful Thursday. Remember, if you miss any part of the show, you can download it. iHeart, Spotify, iTunes. Headline. The U.S. military has lost roughly 25% of its Reaper drones as the Iran war depletes the arsenal. So, we're running out of missiles. And we're running out of Reapers. And we're still sitting there, huh? We got ourselves a mess on our hands here, don't we? The Democrat Party has a mess on its hands. What they really want is evil things that will be rejected by the American church. And they know that. Just Americans in general, the American church, they know that what they want and what they push will be rejected by most of it. So in an effort to shave off some of those votes, when they're not sending the FBI into your church to attack it, they will attempt to co-opt it. James Tallarico, better known as Bottom, he is a great example of this. He's been doing this in Texas for a very, very long time. Here's Bottom.
13: One is maybe the most insidious. It was a new state curriculum that would teach Christian Bible stories as historical fact, as the only truth to our youngest students. And I mean kindergarten, first graders. These are kids who aren't able to think for themselves yet. They haven't formed their own worldviews. And to push propaganda, to push indoctrination on those youngest students is deeply immoral.
12: Deeply immoral. Okay? Here's Reverend, not kidding, Adam Hamilton. He's running as a Democrat for Senate in the state of Kansas. Now, Kansas is a red state. Yeah, they got a bunch of loser Republicans there, too, in office. But even still, Kansas is a red state. If you're a Democrat running for office in Kansas, you have a bit of an uphill climb. And you're going to need to peel off some of that white evangelical vote. Okay? Let's check in with the good reverend.
14: Now, the truth is that a Muslim would say through Islam they see the most clearly, and a Hindu through Hinduism, and a Jew through Judaism. And so I recognize we all are, you know, we all have a different lens that we're seeing through. And sometimes we think, you know, depending on how we were raised and how we think, one lens is, you know, clearly a better lens for me. And when it comes to other faiths, I believe as a Christian that they are going to, when they get to heaven, they're going to see Jesus, and they're going to say, ah, it was you all along that I was searching for. But I don't fear that those folks will spend eternity in hell.
12: That's the whole religion. That's the whole religion. Okay, Jesse. I have an over-the-top affinity. That means a natural liking for eggs. Our kids call me the egg whisperer, just the notch below a wet menu whisperer. I'm really good at cooking them over medium, sunny side up, omelets, quiche, frittatas, all different types of scrambles, poached, so on and so forth. We are blessed that our kids also enjoy diversely prepared eggs. I eat eggs 2 to 3 times a day. The protein is great. My question, do you only make eggs one way? Do you enjoy them with accoutrements? That means additional items or accessories besides a mountain of bacon. What about Op and the boys? God bless. Keep up the fantastic work. Okay, so I cannot let this go without telling you something I made yesterday morning. Not this morning, yesterday morning. So Ob does not like unhealthy breads and stuff like that in the house. If we get bread, she'll either make it or find some kind of organic, healthy flour. You see what I mean? So if you want to buy, let's say, a loaf of Texas toast bread, big, thick white bread, Ob's not getting that. You have to get it yourself. I decide I'm going to make myself an egg and sausage sandwich when I'm on the way home. So I stop and get some Texas toast. I go to the breakfast aisle and I get a little pouch of hot and spicy breakfast sausage. Okay? Hot and spicy. I go home, make my patty of sausage, toast my Texas toast, little mayo on there, two eggs, some shreddy cheddar. Either way, I had this huge, meaty, protein-packed sandwich that was amazing. So the next morning, I wake up, and I'm thinking the same thing I'm sure you're thinking right now. I have to eat this sausage, or it's going to spoil, and it'll be a waste of money. So this is what I do. I take a bunch of sausage, and I throw a big chunk of it in a frying pan. And I'm mincing it all up right with the spatula, just getting it all as in the finest particles I possibly can as I'm browning the sausage, this hot and spicy sausage. What do I do next? It's brilliant. I take a piece of Texas toast, plunge it in the toaster. It's toasting. I take some milk, couple scoops of flour, and I pour it over the now brown sausage in the frying pan. You with me? Grab some Cajun seasoning, put the Cajun seasoning on it. Now I'm mixing all this up, and as you can imagine, it's becoming this thick, sausagey Cajun gravy. Pop the toast out, drop it on a plate, take this big, sausagey Cajun gravy thing, pour it over the toast with cheese. I put cheese on the toast first, pour the Cajun gravy over it, then, real quick, because I didn't want it to get cold, I toss in two over-easy eggs, fry them up, drop them on top of that thing. It was the biggest mountain of delicious, protein-packed goodness you've ever seen in your life. And as I'm sitting there with this steamy, yolky pile of what looks like dog vomit, I kid you not, Ob is sitting right across from me on the counter eating avocado slices. Some sort of rice cracker healthy thing with hard-boiled eggs, and she's looking at me with this mixture of admiration and disgust. But I ate what, Chris? You're daggone right, it's called jealousy, buddy. Now, back to what you were saying. I only know how to make over easy eggs, over hard eggs, because I like to break up the yolk usually for an egg sandwich, and scrambled eggs. I don't make a quiche because quiche is disgusting. I don't make omelets. One, restaurant omelets always suck. Universally, they're always dry. I've never had a good restaurant omelet in my life. Two, when I try to make omelets at home, I always break them when I'm trying to flip it over, and I just end up with scrambled eggs. So I've given up on making omelets. Also, I don't make frittatas because I'm not gay. Frittatas. What kind of a dude makes frittatas? Ob tried to tell me that one day, that I need to start making, or at least eating her egg bites for breakfast. Because she makes these homemade egg bites with spinach and all this other healthy stuff in it. So dry. They're always dry. I don't want, my eggs should not be baked. They should never be baked. I think Peggy Flanagan's baked.
15: I mean, I believe that what we need to do is make sure that people have access to health care and making
16: sure that
15: we get rid
16: of... What about gender-affirming care and an age? Should there be an age limit?
15: I think gender-affirming care is part of health care. People need access...
16: Should there be an age limit for it?
15: ...to health care. I think our law as it stands is a good law. I've supported it in the past.
16: Okay, so you support the law as is, no limit. So if a 10-year-old wanted it, you would be okay with that?
15: Let me be clear. Yeah. I want to be clear that these, you know, medical decisions absolutely should be made between a family and their doctor. Period. Full stop.
12: She's baked. Dome's baked. Gotta be baked, right?
17: These so-called leaders who are pushing this kind of this narrative about who is a legitimate American citizen among American citizens. Yes. This blood and soil narrative that's being pushed at the highest levels of our government to suggest that, you know, once again, to harken back to times when it was explicit that there was a hierarchy among Americans. And who was superior and whom was inferior, all citizens. And that's what's happening.
12: She does not have a genuine bone in her body. We'll be back.
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12: 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Born on America's darkest day of September 11th, the Tunnel to Towers Foundation has been helping America's heroes ever since. Heroes like United States Army Sergeant Mario Nelson. He served in the National Guard and volunteered at Ground Zero after the 9/11 attacks. Later, Mario enlisted full-time in the Army and was deployed to Iraq. Mario made the ultimate sacrifice when he was killed by a rocket-propelled grenade. 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
0: Chance of thunderstorms tonight. Otherwise, cloudy skies expected. Lows dip down to about 67. Northeasterly winds 8 to 15 miles per hour. Cloudy again tomorrow. Chance for storms. Daytime highs approaching 78. I'm meteorologist Jennifer Wojcicki for News Talk WJAG AM 780 and 105.9 FM. 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
2: But a multiracial New Deal, in my view, is what is needed. And it will probably be one of America's greatest moments, because what we can do and will do in America, I don't know if it'll be my generation or the next generation, we will become the world's first cohesive multiracial democracy.
12: That's not what they want. You know that. That's how they'll sell it. What they want is to crap on white people. It's what they want. They want this kind of stuff.
3: So I know we have like some efforts to increase diversity in the district. So I'm wondering, especially around administration, are there financial incentives for black and brown people to work here? It's an extra burden, quite frankly, to be a black and brown teacher and administrator in the district. And so I think we should start thinking about that financially if we're not already. But I know we call ourselves leaders. And I know we have an Office of Equity and Belonging, so I'm sure we can figure it out. We got money. It's West Hartford.
12: Mm-hmm. Don't forget what Brandon Gill said. Sound familiar?
4: So large-scale Islamic immigration into the United States benefits the left because they're able to play that group off of other groups and say that you're the victim. You need to be able to come into this country and bring in all of your family members, and it's the evil Republicans who aren't allowing you to do that. That's the one thing. I think, on the other hand, you also see what are some of the similarities between socialism and Islamism, and one of them is certainly power.
12: Mm-hmm. You know how invested the communists are in this pitting races against each other narrative? I'm going to play you something. It's a story from CNN. Just sit and listen, and then I'll give you an amazing tidbit that you won't pick up from the interview.
25: Police found her body hanging from a tree outside of a...
12: He's talking about a black woman, by the way.
25: Police found her body hanging from a tree outside of an abandoned home in Jackson, Mississippi. A 29-year-old, she was a mother of four. The mayor of Jackson, Mississippi, has said on this, John Horn, and what he told our local affiliate, WAPT.
26: People are upset about it, and quite naturally they should be. This is something that's a very disturbing situation and case in our city and in our state. But we're not going to jump to conclusions.
25: Now, the mayor says they are expecting to hear Thursday from the state medical examiner's office on the official cause of death. Again, a lot we still don't know here, but obviously the raw imagery of a black person hanging from a tree in the American South evokes a very painful history.
12: Yeah, they arrested her boyfriend. He's black. They didn't disclose any of that because the American media is extremely invested and Americans of different skin colors hating each other. They are. It's political power for them. Hey, Oracle, let me drive point my home. I don't know what that means. I've listened to your love of Red Lobster for years. The Red Lobster to me, close to me closed down. Last fall, Red Lobster had an offer where I bought a $50 gift certificate. I would receive a $10 bonus voucher. So I gave my sister the gift certificate for her birthday. She wanted to use it with me and my wife, but we weren't able to get together till this spring. I followed your advice and asked for the Cajun Shrimp Alfredo. It wasn't on the menu, but the waitress said it was available, just like I told you it was available. 25 minutes later, our food came out. Told you, place is fast. My plate was not shrimp, but Cajun Chicken Alfredo. Since we had waited so long, I didn't protest. My meal was very good. My sister and wife enjoyed theirs. My sister didn't order $50 worth, so I gave her cash so she would use the whole certificate. I tried to use the bonus $10, but found out I hadn't read the fine print. It was only valid during January of 2026. I guess Red Lobster hoped others wouldn't use their bonus vouchers either. Kind of deceptive, but I should have read the fine print. The food was good, but because of the hassle, I probably won't go back. Look, buddy, fine dining isn't for everybody. Some people, they're just a little bit more low rent, that's all.
18: And now,
5: here's a headline.
6: By go, you know the thing.
18: Headlines we didn't get to.
12: Federal court blocks another part of Trump's mail-in ballot executive order. Crazy how Democrats are always talking about how they don't cheat in elections, yet every single time there's an effort to clean up elections, Democrats will lock shields and block said efforts. That's because communists cheat in every election. ICE reportedly set to spend $20 million on shock gloves, which allow non-lethal force. I've seen video demonstrations of these things. They're sweet. Chris, could you find out if these are legal for us? We could maybe do staff demonstrations, something like. How much are they? Did you already look it up? How much are they? More than I'm willing to spend? You don't know what I'm willing to spend, Chris. I'll throw money around. Afghan finds 500 kilogram Soviet bomb in the garden. Too bad I'm an American. I have no idea how big that is. Probably a grenade. Illegal immigrant charged with brutal slaying one day after California judge released him. We cannot and will not save the United States of America until judges are removed from the bench. I personally would like to see judges thrown in prison with the people they let out of prison, but, well, that's why I'm not in charge. Trump's birth tourism task force has revoked 600 visas in 1 month. Gosh, we are finally taking some steps in this country to stop being the world's dumping ground. It's fantastic. IEA cuts 2026 oil supply forecast as the Strait of Hormuz disruption continues. Hear that one with this one. U.S. gas prices soar to a seasonal record. Probably not good for the midterms. We'll be back tomorrow for Ask Dr. Jesse Friday. 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
14: It's in the hands of the U.S. military. I'm Lisa Lucera, Fox News. President Trump insists the U.S. has total control of the Strait of Hormuz.
15: The U.S. naval blockade is still in full effect. President Trump says, quote, "I think we will keep it. Our naval blockade is being called by everyone a wall of steel, and there is nothing Iran can do about it." Iran shoots back. It can do plenty about it, and says, quote, "The Strait of Hormuz, as before, remains under the full management and control of the Islamic Republic of Iran. No commercial vessel or oil tanker can or will be able to transit the strait safely without the authorization and supervision of Iran's powerful armed forces."
14: Fox's Jonathan Hunt in Tel Aviv. Tehran says the strait won't reopen until its demands are met. Meanwhile, the U.S. says George Washington is heading to the Middle East from the Pacific as there are reports of mental health and supply issues aboard the aircraft carrier USS Lincoln, which has been deployed for 240 days. The Kennedy Center Board is moving to restore President Trump's name to the Performing Arts Center.
16: The Kennedy Center would close for 2 years with limited events to allow for major renovation work under a plan approved by the Performing Arts Center's board. The board, made up largely of political allies of President Trump, also approved a resolution that would add lettering to the building's facade reading the John F. Kennedy Center for the Performing Arts, restored and renovated by President Donald J. Trump. Both decisions test a federal judge's ruling 2 months ago that ordered President Trump's name removed from the building and also blocked plans for the closure.
14: Fox's Jared Halpern at the White House. Today's decision will likely trigger legal challenges. Luigi Mangione expected to plead guilty tomorrow to federal charges in the murder of UnitedHealthcare CEO Brian Thompson. 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
14: A grand jury in Louisiana declined to charge a former police officer accused of plotting to murder black people at a festival in New Orleans.
28: A former police officer from Chapel Hill, North Carolina, was released from custody over the summer after a grand jury declined to indict him on a state terrorism charge. Christopher Gillum was arrested in April with a gun and ammunition. The Okaloosa County Sheriff's Office in Louisiana said he was on his way to commit a mass shooting. His arrest happened right before the New Orleans Jazz and Heritage Festival. But a spokesman for the Louisiana Attorney General's Office says Gillum never actually made it to Louisiana. He was arrested in Florida, and he'd been planning to travel to the Florida Keys during the time he was expected to travel to Louisiana. The spokesman says his family has taken him out of state to a treatment facility, and he's not expected to face any additional charges. Jessica Rosenthal, Fox News.
14: A federal judge in Miami has postponed a hearing over whether controversial social media influencers Andrew and Tristan Tate should remain in custody as they fight extradition to the United Kingdom, where they're accused of rape and sex trafficking. Their attorneys have argued that they should be set free, saying their high profile makes it nearly impossible for them to flee to avoid prosecution. Rescuers frantically searching for survivors from the deadly earthquake in Colombia as a community in the U.S. is coming together for help.
29: South Florida's Colombian community offering prayers and support for those who lost loved ones as well as their homes and businesses in the South American country. They rallied at Our Lady of Lourdes Catholic Church in Southwest Miami-Dade. Colombian-born priest Father Freddy Yara led the mass and vigil. Many with and without Colombian ties are teaming up, including in Doral, at the headquarters of the Global Empowerment Mission. Officials say they are delivering critical supplies, emphasizing it's only the beginning, with extensive efforts planned to send more help to Colombia.
14: Fox's CJ Papa. On Wall Street, the Dow gained 69, the Nasdaq plus 214. I'm Lisa Lucera. This is Fox News.
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2: Chance of thunderstorms tonight. Otherwise, cloudy skies expected. Lows dip down to about 67. Northeasterly winds, 8 to 15 miles per hour. Cloudy again tomorrow. Chance for storms. Daytime highs approaching 78. I'm meteorologist Jennifer Wojcicki for News Talk WJAG AM 780 and 105.9 FM. Right now, it's 75 degrees.
3: He's here. Now, broadcasting from the underground command post, deep in the bowels of a hidden bunker, somewhere under the brick and steel of a nondescript building, we've once again made contact with our leader, Mark Levin.

0: division, taking out the uranium, the enriched uranium, in order to secure it. Because I'd done some research, and pretty much you either continue to hit it and try and encase it, or if you want to go get it, which is actually the safest way to deal with it, particularly when you're dealing with the Iranian regime, we have forces that are actually trained in doing this. Special Forces, part of the 82nd Airborne, and so forth and so on. And so when the issue was coming up, the president was discussing it, nation was discussing it, we were discussing it. I discussed it myself on March 28, 2026. Now, I am very proud of what I said. There's nothing not to be proud of. And I was very clear about what I said. At no time did I say that we should be sending in hundreds of thousands of ground troops or ground troops at all. This was very specific with a very sophisticated, difficult, and specific mission. The other week, people were talking about neocons wanting to send in ground troops in Iran. First of all, I don't know who neocons are, and I don't know who they're talking about. I've not heard any groundswell for ground troops in Iran from anybody. Now, maybe there's some backbencher somewhere, something like that. Maybe there's some columnist somewhere. But as a general matter, I haven't heard from anybody. Have you, Mr. Producer? I mean, I was shocked. Now, I didn't see this or hear this myself. It was brought to my attention. And this is a cacophony, a chorus line that we hear all the time. It's a complete straw man. And so I indicated that online, and then No Pants Gates comes up with this clip from March 28th. Today, I don't listen to these guys. Tucker Carlson, was it today, Mr. Producer? Yesterday, completely edited what I said to make it sound like I wanted to send in hundreds of thousands of ground troops. But my interest is in you, Mr. and Mrs. America, the millions of people in this audience, all of our affiliates, to underscore what I said. So we went back and we got the 2 minutes. There are no edits whatsoever in any direction. And I want you to hear exactly what I said. And then you'll see also that traitor Tucker Carlson and No Pants Gates are truly low lives who lie to their audiences, who just lie. They can't help it, or they can help it, but they're sick nonetheless. Here we go. March 28, 2026. Cut 19, go.
1: Now, one other thing. Troops on the ground. He said no troops on the ground. I don't remember that in any campaign speech either. But why would we need troops on the ground? Well, there's a lot of reasons, and we wouldn't need 300,000 of them. It's this uranium, too. We've got to get the uranium. If it cannot be destroyed, if it cannot be altered, we got to get it. For the reason I just said, you can make dirty bombs, and over time you can still make sophisticated missiles. So you need to get to the uranium. That's why I'm reading in the paper, we're talking about the 82nd Airborne, we're talking about these various special forces and the various military services and so forth. He's not talking about sending regular army and infantry in by the hundreds of thousands. The men he's talking about, the units he's talking about, they are specialized. And you know what else? I remember from my days in the Reagan administration. Many of them are trained for a moment like this to try and secure enriched uranium. Many have been trained for moments like this. I guess what I'm trying to say is we are in good hands. No, not with Allstate, but with President Trump. Because he's a man with enormous intelligence, enormous common sense. He's not an ideologue. He doesn't run around with slogans. He's prudential. He looks at the facts, he looks at the challenge, and he's dealing with it now. You might say, but he's negotiating a peace deal. First of all, did you look at those 15 points that were in the media? You know what that was? That was unconditional surrender.

0: surrender. The Iranians apparently said no. The president said, okay, who's up next? I think we're very lucky that he is where he is.
1: You know, Mr. Producer, I wasn't even pushing hard on the Special Forces or the 82nd Airborne. I just pointed out this is something the president was concerned about and talking about, and this is the sort of thing we've done in the past. And I ask you, Mr. and Mrs. America, I'm blessed to have you in the audience in our national town hall meeting. Am I promoting the sending of ground troops into Iran in this? You can be honest, Mr. Producer, am I? Not even a little. Not even a little. So you need to get to the uranium. That's what I'm reading in the paper. We're talking about the 82nd Airborne. We, meaning the administration. We're talking about these various special forces and the various military services and so forth. He's not, meaning the president, talking about sending regular army and infantry in by the hundreds of thousands. The men he's talking about, the president's talking about. Which, of course, I would support if he felt it was necessary to get the enriched uranium out. Not hundreds of thousands, but as I explained here, the targeting with special forces or even part of the 82nd Airborne. It's not the whole 82nd Airborne. So how do you get from this to Levin is promoting ground troops in Iran? How do you get there? You don't. This is what No Pants Matt Gaetz is hanging his underwear on. This was what traitor Tucker Carlson took yesterday and edited. Now, if I feel there's a war in which we need ground troops, I will talk about it, but I tell you exactly what I think about these events. So I wanted to straighten that out, at least with you in the audience here. And if you're online and you hear one of these numbskulls make these comments, you've heard the facts. You've heard the recording of exactly what I said on Life, Liberty, and Levin. It's available for everybody. Everybody. That's what I said. Now, I'm not going to play defense on this. I'm only pointing this out to demonstrate to you what low lives these two guys, how evil they are, that you cannot believe anything they say at any time. They don't want to debate in terms of discussing the issues, arguing over the issues. They just lie. They lie and they make the most outrageous, anti-Semitic, Jew-hating comments. They're making America-hating comments. I mean, whose side of this war are they on? They're obviously on Iran's side. They're on the side of the Islamists. We already know this from traitor Tucker Carlson. That's abundantly clear. And No Pants Matt Gaetz has made it abundantly clear, too. 20 times a day, he's trashing Israel, trashing the prime minister, trashing. He's not trashing the enemy. He almost never trashes the enemy. None of them do. They trash us, you and me, our country, our military. And here they're really trashing the president. But they don't want to say that. But that's what they're doing. They're trashing the president. We'll be right back.
2: Mark Levin.
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8: Chance of thunderstorms tonight. Otherwise, cloudy skies expected. Lows dip down to about 67. Northeasterly winds, 8 to 15 miles per hour. Cloudy again tomorrow. Chance for storms. Daytime highs approaching 78. I'm meteorologist Jennifer Wojcicki for News Talk WJAG AM 780 and 105.9 FM. Right now, it's 75 degrees.
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0: America. While we're on the subject, the great General Jack Keane, who will be on Life, Liberty, and Levin on Sunday, along with Zudi Jasser, so we can dig into Islamism and Iran. And Saturday, we have a great show, too. Peter Schweitzer and former Secretary of State and CIA Director Mike Pompeo. So we have two very powerful shows and, of course, my opening statements. But they're very powerful. I hope you'll set your record button or press it, whether you DVR or something. People said, DVR, what do you know? God, that's not what we do. Well, that's what I do. I don't know what you do when you're watching other stuff, but that's what I do. Me and tens of millions of others, right, Mr. Producer? General Jack Keane on Fox Business today with Stuart Varney. Cut 18, go.
1: General, do you expect Iran to become more aggressive as we approach the midterms?
2: Well, if you look at their pattern of behavior, you know, since we've gone to the ceasefire back on April the 7th, and remember, we went to the ceasefire because they wanted to negotiate over the Straits of Hormuz, and they had imposed their will on it on March the 2nd after we began operations on February the 28th. And I think when from April the 7th and supposedly trying to get we're under a ceasefire, which was on again, off again, they have continuously become more aggressive in terms of frequency of attacks, going all the way back 4 months now. And I think as we get closer to the midterms, it's likely they will. And the reason for that is because they believe in their head now that they have something of an upper hand here, Stuart, because we went to the ceasefire over oil and gas prices and the impact of the midterms. And as we get closer to the midterms, they think the less likelihood that President Trump would ever react very consequentially in terms of military operations. In other words, they think they can get away with it and force concessions out of the United States. That's kind of their strategy. But they have miscalculated time and time again dealing with this president, Stuart. And if that's their game plan, and it could very well be, they're going to miscalculate here because he absolutely will come down hard on them as a result of it.
0: All right. There's no smarter military tactician than retired four-star Army General Jack Keane, as far as I'm concerned. All right, let's dig into a few other things here. What do you think? I think we do. Bear with me a second. You know, the Democrats keep throwing around this stuff about white supremacy. I mean, I see right here about authoritarianism and everything like that. This is just so outrageous. It's so outrageous, it just never ends. For example, Kamala Harris is on Stacey Abrams' podcast today. I mean, these are two truly pathetic people. Truly pathetic people. Two losers. Losers. Who knew Stacey Abrams had a podcast? Well, listen to this crap. Cut 11, go.
3: Part of the pain of this moment, Stacey, is...
0: Oh, she's in such pain. She just paid over $8 million for a home in Malibu. Right, Mr. Producer? Such pain. What does she do for this money? I don't even know. She probably gives speeches. You know, what a lot of these donors do, these organizations do, they pay these people, and Republicans too, $250,000 a speech. Can you believe that? Well, it's true. Let's go to the top. Cut 11, please. Go.
3: Part of the pain of this moment, Stacey, is...
0: Hold on. You got to hold your nose. I mean, my voice isn't the most harmonious in the world. This I know, and I'm proud of it regardless. But... It's not that. You know, part of the pain of this, Stacey, is she's in terrible pain, poor woman. She lost a presidential election through a phony nomination process. She didn't have to run in a single state in a primary. You know, part of the pain of all this, Stacey, is it's the white supremacists here. You know, but for a misogynist, it's white supremacists. White supremacists? How about non-white Islamists? Is that a pain to anybody? Hmm? I wonder how many of those Islamists vote for women. How many? Go ahead.
3: Leaders who are pushing this kind of this narrative about who is a legitimate American citizen.
0: Who is pushing a narrative about who is a legitimate American citizen? What is she talking about? Birthright citizenship? Birthright citizenship? Let's stop playing games. If these various manufactured laws and so forth and so on resulted in the birth of future Republicans, are you kidding me? They'd be opposing it every step of the way. Every step of the way. So these people want abortion on demand, and they got it in Massachusetts the other day. It's disgusting. Right up to the minute before birth. Right up to the minute before birth. That's infanticide, okay? That's what that is. But when it comes to the birthright citizenship of the children of foreigners, boy, they'll defend that. Right to the hilt. Right to the hilt. It pains me. 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
9: Fox News, I'm Carmen Roberts. The Kennedy Center Board votes again to add President Trump's name to the building's facade and close it for renovations.
10: Both decisions test a federal judge's ruling 2 months ago that ordered President Trump's name removed from the building and also blocked plans for the closure. It is likely today's decisions will renew those legal challenges.
9: Fox's Jared Halperin at the White House. More than 35,000 customers are still without power in Ohio after storms swept through the area. On Tuesday, Governor Mike DeWine says the state's doing what it can to get the lights back on.
11: I've been in contact with the utility companies who tell us that they're getting these numbers down. But if you're one of the people who still doesn't have electricity, that doesn't give you much consolation.
9: Many areas also dealing with severe flooding. 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
13: Chance of thunderstorms tonight. Otherwise, cloudy skies expected. Lows dip down to about 67. Northeasterly winds 8 to 15 miles per hour. Cloudy again tomorrow. Chance for storms. Daytime highs approaching 78. I'm meteorologist Jennifer Wojcicki for News Talk WJAG AM 780 and 105.9 FM. Right now, it's 75 degrees.
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1: Let us play this again because I think I stepped all over it. Mocking Kamala. Kamala. You know, these Democrats coming out of California, most parts of the country, but especially California, are real lightweights, aren't they? Oh, yeah. Has guy Newsom? Hey, I'm all down. I mean up for the counter-revolution now. You know, I'm not really establishment anymore. Guy's been DA, he's been mayor, he's been governor. I'm not establishment, no, no. I'm up for the revolution. I'm down for it. You know, I'm up and down and all around. Anyway, let's take it from the top. Kamala and Stacey, but mostly Kamala. Cut 11, go.
2: Part of the pain of this moment, Stacey, yeah. Is yes. These so-called leaders who are pushing this kind of this narrative about who is a legitimate American citizen.
1: How dare you push that narrative about who's a citizen and who's not? We're all citizens of the world, and the world, well, we're all citizens of America. I told you, low IQ. Go ahead.
2: Among American citizens, yes. This blood and soil narrative that's
1: being... Okay, hold on. A blood and soil narrative. What the hell is she talking about? She's got quite a vacuous brain, vacuous cranium, I should say. You know, blood and soil. Blood and soil? Yeah, blood and soil. Go ahead. Yep, go ahead.
2: The highest levels of our government to suggest that, you know, once again, to hearken back to times when it was explicit that there was a hierarchy among Americans.
1: But she's so desperate to create... to create the racism of the 60s, or the racism. That would be 1960s or 1860s. She's so desperate to create this argument, oh my Lord, that she makes no sense. She's an idiot. She's an idiot. And then the hierarchy among Americans, no hierarchy. You're either a citizen or you're not. And there was a legitimate fight over what birthright citizenship means. But what does that have to do with what you're even saying, you moron? You know, it pains me. Pains us. Trust me. Go ahead.
2: And whom was inferior, all citizens. And that's what's happening right now.
1: No, that's not what's happening. This is why you lost, and you lost in every single swing state. Even the swing states where the swingers are. You lost. You lost. Because you're an idiot. And no wonder you didn't do interviews. I understand it. Now, here's a joke. Now, it's early yet, of course. We know pollsters are usually wrong. But nonetheless, she's leading Newsom in the polls. Did you see that, Mr. Producer? Now, what kind of a imbecile does Newsom have to be? A big one. Because he can't get water into fire hydrant. Does anybody know why we have fire hydrants? So we can have water flow, you know, in case we need it for, among other things, fires? Exactly. So when there's a fire and you don't have water flowing into the fire hydrant, isn't that like basic stuff? Taxes are the highest in the world in California. Local and state taxes. Sales taxes. Income taxes. User fees. It's up the wazoo. But affordability. But you would think with all the money these people pay in taxes, that when there's a fire, the damn fire hydrants would work. Right? Wrong. And now they can't even rebuild. What kind of a state is this? This California? I don't know. But I'm really tired of the hierarchy of citizenship. Hold on. But I'm really tired of the hierarchy of citizenship here. I am, like the old days. Like what old days? What are you talking about? She's such a moron. Now, speaking of morons, we have Kathy Hochul, the governor of New York. It's another one who fell into the job. Because Cuomo couldn't keep his hands in his pocket. So he had to resign. I'm sorry. Those are the facts. Those are the facts. Boy, what a lineup running for mayor there. You had Cuomo and now Sliwa. The hell's happened to him? And Mondami. What a disaster. Nonetheless, and of course, she's running against a good guy, Blakeman. Right, Mr. Producer? Bruce Blakeman, who we like. He'll be back. Next week, he'll be on the program. And it'd be great if he won. Then he could deal with Mondami, too. But here's Hochul at a press conference yesterday. She's so proud. There is absolutely no formal coordination between ICE and local law enforcement. So if you have a foreigner who came into the country illegally and murdered somebody or raped somebody or molested a five-year-old, don't worry, Hochul in no way is going to work with the feds to deport that person. Aren't you happy in New York? Aren't you pleased about this? You should be, right? How insane do you have to be today to vote for a Democrat? I think you really have to be off your rocker. I know we have questions about Republicans. They're not doing this. They're not doing that. They have a tiny majority. But they're not them. That's the point. This is the reality. They're not them. If it was a mannequin running against Hochul, who's pretty close to a mannequin, but or a womankin or whatever they call them, you know what? Fine by me, I'd still vote for the mannequin. To repeat what I've said over the decades, I'd vote for a kumquat over one of them. It's just true. It's absolutely true. So here's Kathy Hochul. Cut 12, go.
3: That's one of the reasons I'm proud that we signed one of the most comprehensive laws to rein in ICE in the entire country.
1: Okay, lady, can I tell you? May I call you a lady? Now, I'm a woman. Well, I can't call you a woman. You can't define a woman. I want to get to that in a minute with the WNBA. We don't define women. No, it's what's between your ears, not what's between your legs. Okay, then call everybody what? Anyway, so she doesn't rein in ICE. What she's done is unconstitutional by claiming her state is a sanctuary state. Now, she's not required to make agreements with the feds, but you can't claim that your state is immune from federal law. You may recall, America, we fought a civil war over that, nullification. But I seem to recall the Democrats were on the wrong side of that one, too. Just like this, Nimrod. That's right, I said it. Nimrod. I don't even know what the hell a Nimrod is, but she's a Nimrod. Go ahead.
3: It prohibits law enforcement agencies from having formal agreements with ICE.
1: Yay! Yay, congratulations. Illegal aliens who shouldn't even be in this wonderful country, who are molesting, raping, oh yeah, are just having a grand old time in our country, lawlessly and so forth, because those people, they can't get them either. And then they wonder why ICE goes into these communities and they're knocking on doors of innocent American citizens. That's because, you see, ladies and gentlemen, if local law enforcement would assist ICE, they don't need to knock on an American citizen's door. They would know where these people are because they were either just released from jail or they get them while they're being released from jail. So the Democrat cities and the Democrat states create the very environment, the scenario that they complain about. And they're proud of it, you know. They want these votes. I just wish people could walk in the streets with a scarlet letter on their forehead, maybe on their ass, but either way, and saying, I'm a left-wing Democrat who voted for Hochul and Mondami. And I don't believe in law enforcement. You know what I mean, Mr. Producer? Let them be the targets. Leave the rest of us the hell alone. We do believe in law enforcement. We do believe in deporting illegal aliens. All of them. All of them. So, leave us alone. But there they are, the ones with the scarlet letter on their foreheads or their ass. They're the ones you can go get. Leave us alone. We don't need to hear any more from her. Then we have Mamdani, same press conference. He's very proud. Very proud. Because all of his good friends who are illegal alien Marxists and Islamists, they would be rounded up and removed. Cut 13, go.
4: New Yorkers
5: what is
4: are
5: you know
4: horrified.
5: What? I just noticed how he speaks, Mr. Producer. You know, New Yorkers and we Ugandans. I mean, New Yorkers, yes. New Yorkers.
1: He speaks for New Yorkers. Turns out we have a poll now. He's hated in New York. Did you see that poll, Rich? He's hated. 69% don't support his policy. Too late, too late. Go ahead.
4: New Yorkers are horrified by the actions of ICE.
5: Really?
4: These are actions that are ripping apart the very fabric of communities across the city and
5: no,
4: the state.
5: No, not really. I don't think they are. I really don't. No, they're not. We have a number of... You can't call them illegal aliens. Everybody's a New Yorker.
1: That's what they do. New Yorker. What do you call somebody from Detroit? A Detroiter? I mean, seriously. What do you? I'm not making fun. I don't know what it is. We got a Philadelphian. We got a Pittsburghian. We got... Go ahead.
4: There are neighborhoods today where you
5: yes.
4: can feel the absence of those who do not feel as if they can leave their homes any longer.
5: And tell me, which one of those neighborhoods is it? And have you been to one of those neighborhoods? Go ahead.
4: New Yorkers want a leader, like the governor that we have, who can look at that cruelty and name it for what it is. And they know that
5: what
4: the choice is Governor Hochul.
5: No, what's the cruelty? What did you call it?
1: This is a guy who undermines the cops, right? All of them, they have their, you know, hey, no cops, defund them, no prisons, defund that, defund ICE, defund all that.
5: And, you know, these are the people who were horrified by the actions of ICE.
1: No, I'm not. I love ICE. I want you folks in ICE to know I love you. Get rid of the illegal aliens. It's okay. You may not be popular among these Democrat mayors and governors, but who cares? Who cares? I'll be right back.
0: Mark Levin.
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6: Now, WJAG Skywatch weather from Weatherology.
7: Chance of thunderstorms tonight. Otherwise, cloudy skies expected. Lows dip down to about 67. Northeasterly winds, 8 to 15 miles per hour. Cloudy again tomorrow. Chance for storms. Daytime highs approaching 78. I'm meteorologist Jennifer Wojcicki for News Talk WJAG AM 780 and 105.9 FM. Right now, it's 75 degrees.
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0: We have a couple of important guests tonight. Hour two, we have one, and hour three, so I'm trying to get through many things that I want to address. Oh, I owe you something, don't I, Mr. Producer? 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It's a great company. You're going to love working with them. Okay. What do we have here? We have a bunch of lunatics. These people are still lunatics. We have this guy, Senator John Ossoff. He's a radical left-wing senator from Georgia. He's Jewish, at least in name only. And the Atlantic version of the Jewish Insider, the editor there, has outed this guy. Outed him for what? He said, look, this senator who's Jewish comes back here to Atlanta and Georgia generally, and he talks about how he supports Israel, the Jewish groups and the Jews. Then he goes back to Washington, and every single vote is a vote against the state of Israel. Can you imagine being so duplicitous? So duplicitous that you're a left-wing Jew, you go back to Georgia, you tell the Jews, you vote for Israel, you come back to Washington, and you vote against Israel every time. Can you imagine if a black representative did that? Can you imagine if any other ethnicity did that? Or any other religion did that? No. So this guy, in addition to being a left-wing hack, who wants to go after Donald Trump if they take the Senate and the House, who is truly a radical, on top of that, he's a liar and a fraud. He's a liar and a fraud, this guy, Ossoff. And here he is yesterday. Do we have time, Rich, or not? Well, we don't. I'll play this for you when we come back. Then there's a guy, I thought had been relatively decent. His name is Ashinglash, Jake. He says after the midterms, impeachment of Hegseth will be a priority. Folks, these people are, they're loaded for bear. They intend to go after Trump. They intend to go after his family. They intend to go after the envoys. They intend to go after Rubio and try and dirty him up. They intend to go after Hegseth. Can you remember another time in American history when a party sought to, or maybe will, impeach the Secretary of Defense in the middle of a war? You see how un-American that is? How unpatriotic it is? And impeach him for what? A bunch of concocted nonsense. All right, we'll be right back.
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7: An accused murderer expected in court. I'm Lisa Lacerra, Fox News. Luigi Mangione, the man accused of gunning down UnitedHealthcare CEO Brian Thompson on a Manhattan street in December 2024, expected to plead guilty in the federal case against him.
8: A senior Justice Department source tells Fox News there is no plea deal and the DOJ is seeking the maximum penalty of life in prison without parole. In other words, Mangione is expected to plead guilty without anything promised in return. The question is why. So if Mangione pleads guilty to federal crimes, a legal fight could then play out over the fate of the New York State case. The Manhattan DA's office would have to successfully argue that the federal stalking charges are different enough from the state second-degree murder charges to move forward.
7: Fox's Brian Yenis at Manhattan Federal Court. A federal prosecutor says tests on a white crystal-like substance found inside the van of a man shot to death by ICE officers in Houston last month showed it was not methamphetamine. An attorney for Lorenzo Salgado Araujo's family has said the substance was a homemade electrolyte mixture the construction worker used to stay hydrated. War Secretary Pete Hegseth says the U.S. military is maintaining the blockade of the Strait of Hormuz and can do so indefinitely.
9: The U.S. naval blockade is in full effect. It is designed, of course, to prevent Iranian or Iranian-linked vessels from transiting the strait. And as a result of that blockade, President Trump says, quote, the USA has total control over the Strait of Hormuz. I think we will keep it.
7: Fox's Jonathan Hunt in Tel Aviv. Tehran, meanwhile, says the Strait won't reopen until its demands are met. The case against Nevada Republicans who were accused of submitting a bogus certificate that falsely declared Donald Trump the winner of the state's 2020 presidential election has been dismissed. 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
7: Police looking for answers after a high school athlete is shot to death.
13: The search for suspects continues after the killing of an Akron, Ohio high school starting quarterback. J.R. Bell was a passenger in a vehicle which had come to a stop when two suspects opened fire Sunday. The 19-year-old senior was found shot in the head, pronounced dead at the scene. North High School head coach DeMonte Powell calling for justice, urging people with information.
14: Come forward and say something. You know, this child didn't deserve that. This is a kid who never got a chance to really experience life.
13: Police are looking for two men wearing dark clothing at the time of the shooting. His adoptive mother calling losing Bell, who had previously been a foster child, an awful tragedy we will never recover from. Lillian Wu, Fox News.
7: The NTSB says broken engine parts shattered a window on a Ryan airplane shortly after takeoff in Greece last month, causing a man's head to be sucked into the hole in the fuselage before his fellow passengers pulled him to safety. The incident happened July 10th, shortly after the plane took off. The NTSB says it found bird remains in the engine, suggesting the plane may have hit birds as it was taking off. An attorney representing Washington Commanders quarterback Jaden Daniels has informed LSU it can no longer use his name, image, and likeness.
15: The former Heisman Trophy winner furious with the school after they allowed another player to wear his number 5 jersey. Daniels and his attorney issued a cease and desist to the school, claiming his body of work with LSU should result in his jersey being retired. DJ Pickett is expected to wear the number 5 jersey during the upcoming season. Head coach Lane Kiffin recently told reporters that Pickett was promised the number when signing with LSU. In addition, Daniels is reportedly upset he didn't get the same treatment that Joe Burrow got when the school retired his number 9.
7: Fox's Jay Berman. I'm Lee Silasera. This is Fox News.
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6: Now, WJAG Skywatch weather from Weatherology.
18: Chance of thunderstorms tonight. Otherwise, cloudy skies expected. Lows dip down to about 67. Northeasterly winds, 8 to 15 miles per hour. Cloudy again tomorrow. Chance for storms. Daytime highs approaching 78. I'm meteorologist Jennifer Wojcicki for News Talk WJAG AM 780 and 105.9 FM. Right now, it's 75 degrees.
19: He's here. 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
0: Hello, America. Mark Levin here. Our number, 877-381-3811. 877-381-3811. Well, let's get into this. Yes, we does, and yes, we is, and yes, we shall. Hassan Piker, a.k.a. Hassan Puker, who is an example of birthright citizenship, born of Turkish parents in the United States. They were not citizens. Somehow, they rushed him back to Turkey. Sure, that wasn't the plan, of course. He was radicalized, and at the age of 18, he returned to the United States to go to college here. And he has been an outspoken attacker of America, of Jews, Christians, promoting Mao Zedong. A real lowlife. They say he's a womanizer. I'm wondering if he's at the opposite. You get my drift, Mr. Producer? So here is Hassan Puker on his Twitch stream yesterday. Cut 8. Remember, he's the voice and the face of the Democrat Party. Go.
20: I know we don't always see eye to eye on a lot of stuff.
0: Talking to moderate.
20: But you have to literally, at some point, I know you don't want to do this, defend me. And not because...
0: Okay. I've been doing this 25 years almost. I'm under nonstop assault, particularly online. Have I ever said to anybody they have to defend me, Rich? Have I ever gone on the air and said, you know what, folks, you got to defend me. Somebody has to defend me. If I go on online, somebody has to defend me. Very few people defend me, as a matter of fact.

0: the real conversation that Republicans don't want to have is the cost of living crisis. That requires
1: sure we do. I'm more than happy. First of all, it's not a crisis. It's a crisis in Turkey, I understand. But more than happy to discuss that. We discuss it all the time. Affordability. First, we want to discuss availability. How do we make sure there's goods and services available to all Americans? As for affordability, people are talking with their feet. They're leaving New York. They're leaving California. They're leaving the dark blue states. They're heading for the bright red states where there's no state income tax. That's where they're going. So there you are. I just discussed affordability for about, what, 80 seconds. Go ahead.
0: Some point to basically take the L a little bit, okay, and maybe be a little bit more honest about how I'm not this dangerous, toxic, radical force. I'm not expecting you to
1: defend. You are. You're a dangerous, toxic, radical force. You're a Marxist Islamist who promotes Mao Zedong. Other than that, you're just fine. Go ahead.
0: Clips out of context or anything like that. I'm not even expecting you to defend
1: some of
0: these.
1: Who's he talking to, Rich? I don't even know. Who's he talking to? Just a moderate? Do they sit around and have clips? You're a moderate Democrat out there, right? You work for a living. Maybe you're in Congress. You know, they get at least clips or something. They don't have clips, you creep, you punk. Go ahead.
0: Mince at all. I think you should probably attack the form. You should attack the form. You should attack the function. You should probably attack the very reason as to why Republicans have made this.
1: Is it happy hour in his studio or something? I don't know. Maybe he's taking Joe Rogan's studio, you know, where they smoke pot from time to time. Ooh, he's cool. By the way, do you see what he said? That he thinks that Candace Owens is maybe more right or accurate on the assassination of Charlie Kirk. Did you hear that one, Rich? What's going on with these people? We're surrounded by nuts, absolute nuts. And I'm convinced that's why people listen to them. They're either listening to them out of Pakistan, or they're just nuts. Go ahead.
0: Or trying to make this a salient line of attack, instead of just allowing the Republicans to consistently make this the number one f-ing issue, because every moment that the Republicans are talking about this, and you're leaning into it, is a f-ing another moment where you're not talking about the issues, and it will actually become a salient narrative, and it will be awful.
1: What a rambling, incoherent buffoon. Number one. Number two. What a coward. People, they're not defending me. You got a big audience. Just speak. Just speak. Now, this is a guy who threatens lawmakers. Who literally threatens lawmakers. Calls for them. Am I right? He calls for them, some of them to be killed, Mr. Reducer, or am I wrong? He does. I certainly don't want to be inaccurate. Let's check out this flashback. Cut 9, go.
0: If you cared about Medicare fraud or Medicaid fraud, you would Rick Scott.
2: Yeah, kill them. Kill those motherfuckers. Murder those motherfuckers in the street. Let the streets soak in their red capitalist blood.
3: Didn't he go to war and, like, literally lose his eye because some Mujahideen, a brave soldier, f***ed his eye hole with their Isn't that how he lost his dumb eye?
4: America deserved 9/11, dude. I'm saying it.
1: Mm-hmm. Why is he an issue? Why doesn't anybody come to defend him? Why don't we discuss affordability? The issues. What's with the moderates? Someday, you're going to have to come defend me. That would be salient. He doesn't even know what context you use there. No, that would be salient. It's a salient situation, I would say. And then we have the Democrats going on about a big tent. You know, it's got to be a big tent for these people, you know, like Puker, like Al-Sayed, like Tlaib, like Omar and the like. Oh, yeah, big tent from Mondumi, all these Marxist Islamists, big tent. Now, I'm going to explain to you what that means in a moment, because it doesn't mean what you might think it means. We need a big tent. We need to let these people in into our

0: mental institution. We have a tent, the mental institution tent here. They got to get in a tent. Cut 10, go.
1: I think if we want to be in the majority, we're going to have to be a big tent party. I would much rather have that diversity in our party than have it outside the party.
2: It's a big tent. I've always said I'd rather not be Debbie in charge of a party that is lockstep this way. No.
3: We do have
0: Nancy
3: a big
0: Pelosi.
3: Tent. It's now, tremendously exciting for all of us, for the big tent of the Democratic Party.
4: Look, we are a big tent party.
0: May I ask you a question? Are they Indians or something, Rich? Are they Native Americans? We have a big tent. We have a tent. Big tent. We got powwows. We got big tents. Big tents. Go ahead.
5: Democratic Party has always been known, and mostly this is good. Sometimes it's not, as a big tent.
6: And my view is that we are a big tent party.
0: Chris Van Hollen, who's a sleazeball extraordinaire. This is what I wanted to explain, then we have to take a break. It's not a big tent. You ready? The Democratic Socialists of America are part of the Democrat Party. They're not letting them in the tent. They're part of what's in the tent already. Hakeem Jeffries said today that he's going to target and focus on the Supreme Court. He's going to pack it. That's not very different from the Democratic Socialists of America, is it? Or getting rid of the Electoral College? Or having no border and letting illegals in? Or crippling ICE so we can't deport them? I mean, I can go on and on down the list, right? They're not that far apart, the Democratic Socialists of America and the Democrat Party. Remember the book he wrote, American Marxism, 1.3 million copies? These are American Marxists. American Marxists. Now, you have the Trotskyites, right? That would be like the DSA. And then maybe you have, like, the Gorbachevs. Something like that. We'll be right back.
7: Mark Levin.
8: I'm Brent Barnett with Ag News headlines on Brownfield. A southwest Minnesota farmer is discouraged by rising input costs. Bob Worth grows corn and soybeans near Lake Benton.
9: It really does look tough because I've already done some pricing and fertilizer, and they're really scared to even give you a price, but it's going to be higher than it was last year.
8: He tells Brownfield diesel will cost substantially more than last harvest. More news is next.
10: As growers look ahead to next season, this year's disease pressure could offer some important lessons. Lily Zimmer, a technical service manager with FMC, says disease pressure varied.
11: Farmers have had to deal with tar spot showing up early. And then just here lately in the last couple weeks, we've had southern rust show up as well. And those are just two very detrimental diseases in addition to some northern corn leaf blight and gray leaf spot that are kind of consistent year in and year out in the Corn Belt.
10: Adastrio fungicide provides broad spectrum control, which helps manage multiple foliar diseases at the same time.
11: It's kept that disease at bay from the ear leaf and above, which is really important for our corn crop. We need that during that tassel time into our reproductive stages to maximize our grain fill opportunities. Modastro and other fungicides have really proved beneficial for farmers this year, and I think that it's protected those yields from those diseases.
10: To learn more, visit your FMC retailer or adastrio.ag.fmc.com.
8: The business and supplier strategist at Bex says keeping seed costs in check remains a priority for the industry. Corey Bex says rising input costs have created significant financial pressure for many farmers, but he says one key input has remained relatively stable.
12: You look at the last 10 years, on the low side, back in 2022, farmers spent about 10% of their revenue on seed. On the high side, about 16%. So a pretty narrow band there, and especially as you look at the last 4 years, that's even tighter.
8: A crop protection specialist says the ag industry can't afford to repeat the mistakes that have led to widespread herbicide resistance. Dennis Christie with Winfield United tells Brownfield.
13: We used less than lethal rates. We sprayed when the weeds were too big. We sprayed with just very haphazardly.
8: And the USDA says alfalfa and mixtures production was down 5% on the year. I'm Brent Barnett, Brownfield.
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14: Chance of thunderstorms tonight. Otherwise, cloudy skies expected. Lows dip down to about 67. Northeasterly winds, 8 to 15 miles per hour. Cloudy again tomorrow. Chance for storms. Daytime highs approaching 78. I'm meteorologist Jennifer Wojcicki for News Talk WJAG AM 780 and 105.9 FM. Right now, it's 75 degrees.
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7: Liberals hate this show, but listen anyway. They know they're probably wrong. Mark Levin is on the radio.

0: It's always good to have our friend, Representative Jim Jordan, Chairman of the House Judiciary Committee. How are you?
1: I'm good, Mark. How about you?
0: I'm good. It's always a pleasure. How's your lovely wife?
1: She's doing fine. Thanks for asking. We had some grandkids with us for a few weeks, so it was all good. All good.
0: So you hurt your back, you got to get on the floor, you got to chase balls, you got to do all kinds of stuff, you know.
1: I stepped on a little toy car, a metal car,
0: God.
1: And it like punctured my foot.
0: Oh.
1: And I'm like, dang, do I got to get a tetanus shot now? What do I got to call the doc? And now you had one like 7, 8 years, you're fine, but you forget what that's like when you know, when you had all the kids, and now, yeah, it's funny.
0: Trot, I always sit in a chair. No, I'm just kidding. Anyway, Jim, the Democratic Socialists of America, I mean, to me, the Democrat Party, and they have a big area of overlap, maybe even 80%. Hakeem Jeffries today is going on and on about how he's going to destroy the Supreme Court. You know they want to destroy the Electoral College. You know they want to destroy immigration and ICE and all the rest. The others, they're just in your face about it. You know what I mean? To me, there is a lot of similarity. What do you think?
1: Yeah, I mean, let's just be honest. The once great party of FDR and JFK is now anti-Israel, anti-Semitic, and socialist. They're against free markets.
0: Jimmy Carter.
1: They're against every common sense policy. Defund the police, abolish ICE, men and women sports, sanctuary jurisdiction. A shutdown of the government 42 days last fall, 70-some days this spring. You could just keep going, like all kinds of crazy. I mean, the lady up in Wisconsin, she was against Thanksgiving. Like, I'm like thinking, like, if you're running for office in America, you probably should be for Thanksgiving. That's just kind of like, and you match that up with El Saeed in Michigan, who won that close race, who doesn't like football. And you're like, wait, you're the party that's against Thanksgiving and not for football? Like, I don't know that that's going to fly. So, it's like they're just not all Democrats are crazy, but the left that controls their party is. And to your point, it seems like more and more of them are fine with the craziness, even if they don't espouse it themselves.
0: I'm just hearing you say that. Can you imagine not having Thanksgiving and football on Thanksgiving? I mean, what the hell is that all about? And I love it that this guy Al Saeed talks about the male toxicity in football. Now, can you imagine a radical Islamist talking about male toxicity? That's pretty funny, don't you think?
1: Yeah, and it's like, what? Do they want us all to be like wimpy, sissy? You know, we're Americans. Americans aren't timid people. We're not wimpy people. We're Americans. And, like, I just don't see how that flies. So let's hope that, you know, Mike Rogers wins that Senate race up there in Michigan.
0: We're all in on him. We're all for him. Now let's talk about socialism a little bit. I love when the socialists talk about democracy and they talk about affordability. First of all, socialism is the economic theory that the state controls the means of production. How is that democracy? Yeah. That's number one. And number two, affordability. Has anybody lived in a blue state or a blue city lately? Are they affordable, Mr. Chairman?
1: No, I was just out in California a week and a half ago. And it's like, you know what, we're concerned about gas prices, and I understand that. It's tough on, you know, middle-class, working-class families. But out in California, it's like $7 a gallon. Look, Mark, maybe we've talked about this before. I actually was in the Soviet Union 39 years ago.
0: No, I didn't know this.
1: I was competing in a competition over there. And I tell people, you go to places like that, you thank the good Lord you live here. I was just telling this group of people a little while ago that I was in Moscow in February. Moscow in February, it's like 400 below zero. There's no food to eat. It's dismal, gray,
0: Vermont.
1: People are people. Yeah, people are people. It's just that when you have a system there where there's no freedom, no liberty, no private property rights, no contract rights, no capitalism, no free markets. Bad things happen. You go into a store, there's nothing to choose from. It's why all these Europeans coming here during the World Cup were like, oh, Costco, Bucky's, you know, big steaks, ranch dressing. They're like, we got everything here in America. It's the best place ever. And these socialists are like critiquing it and downgrading it all the time. Again, I think the American people have common sense, and hopefully they're going to see through all this when it comes to Election Day here in 80 some days.
0: Now, you were a world-class college wrestler. Weren't you? Tell me about that. Tell the country about that.
1: No, I mean, I wanted to play, you know, like most kids, I wanted to play middle linebacker, but when you're my size, you got to wrestle. So it's been good to our family. My brother's made his living at it, done very well. All our boys and nephews all competed, wrestled in college, and did well. And so it's been good for our family. I feel fortunate I got to be a part of it and had great coaches, and things went pretty well for us in the crazy sport of wrestling. And we got the president interested in it. We took him to the NCAA.
0: Let me say something about that. You know, when you're in high school, you do all the sports. I played baseball and basketball and this, that, and the other. But then when we had to wrestle, I have to be honest with you, Jim. I said, what the hell am I doing? This guy has his butt in my face. It smells like everybody before the shower. What the hell am I doing in this place? I couldn't get out of there fast enough. Am I wrong?
1: Yeah, it's
0: apparently
1: not for,
0: so.
1: No, it's not for everybody, but I don't know. It's
0: messing with you.
1: I tell folks that you know, when you're my size, it worked out well. So we love the sport. We've been involved with it for a long time. Our youngest boy coached. He coached at the college level for a while. Now he's a lawyer. You'd be proud to know, Mark. He's doing great as a lawyer.
0: We don't have enough lawyers, as you well know, Jim. So just want to point that out. Anyway, no, you should be proud. It's tough to be a lawyer. It's tough to become a lawyer, so forth and so on. All right, let's get back to this stuff. Now, you're very, and I'm going to call you a righteous Gentile. And what that means when a Jew says that is you're a non-Jew who is supportive of Judaism, and I might add Christianity, the Judeo-Christian belief system, but you have the courage to speak out and defend Jews. You're a tiny, tiny, tiny fraction of a 1% of the world population. And so it's so important that the Jim Jordans of the world speak out. You know what I mean, right?
1: Oh, yeah. No, I've been to Israel. I've probably been to Israel 6 times, and I tell people the miracle that is the state of Israel. What happened in 48, no one thought could happen. What happened then in 67, 73, how they've come back since October 7th. I mean, it's an amazing country, and there are all kinds of reasons why America should be the best friends with Israel. There are religious, Judeo-Christian reasons. There are just the sort of the common values. They're a democracy. We're a democracy. And then finally, there's the cultural reasons that we share so much in common. And strategic reasons, militarily. So, yeah, we need to be friends with Israel.
0: Don't hang up. I want to carry you through the next segment. It's not like we get you that often, so it's a real treat. Don't hang up. We're on with Chairman Jim Jordan. We'll be right back.
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10: Fox News, I'm Ted Linder. Energy Secretary Chris Wright claims in a post on X that 15 million barrels of oil are flowing through the Strait of Hormuz per day, but shipping data firm Kepler says just 84 vessels crossed the waterway last week, while J.P. Morgan says the real number is closer to 4 million barrels per day. On Fox, Secretary Wright insists the reports he receives are accurate.
11: Every day I get a report of transits in the north and the south and the exact product count and details of what goes through in the south.
10: President Trump claims the Strait of Hormuz is open while Iran says it's closed. Tropical storm Lala forecast to become a hurricane as it approaches the Big Island of Hawaii on Saturday, bringing with it as much as 2 feet of rain, according to the National Hurricane Center. A hurricane watch in effect for the Big Island.
12: If it makes a landfall, it'll be only the seventh landfalling storm or hurricane in the Hawaiian Islands in about 75 years.
10: It's Fox Weather's Mike Seidel. 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
14: Chance of thunderstorms tonight. Otherwise, cloudy skies expected. Lows dip down to about 67. Northeasterly winds, 8 to 15 miles per hour. Cloudy again tomorrow. Chance for storms. Daytime highs approaching 78. I'm meteorologist Jennifer Wojcicki for News Talk WJAG AM 780 and 105.9 FM. Right now, it's 75 degrees.
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0: Mark for Ben, the Thunder on the right. 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
1: We're here with our friend Jim Jordan. Jim, let me ask you something about Ohio right now. How does it look there statewide? You got a couple of big races there.
2: Yeah, big races. Vivek, I think we endorsed him early. I really like Vivek. That race is pretty close, but I think you know Vivek's a smart guy. We want him to be our next governor. And, of course, he's running against what you know, Amy Acton, the Fauci of Ohio, as she was dubbed back during the whole COVID thing. And then, of course, we get the tough Senate race. But I think John can win. I think Senator Husted can win. Sherrod Brown's not easy. He's been in office like 48 of the last 52 years or something in Ohio.
1: Yeah.
2: So we got to win both of those. But I think if President Trump is, you know, he's committed to helping. If he comes to Ohio and it helps us turn out Trump voters, I think we're going to be fine and win those races.
1: So this guy, Sheldon Brown, isn't that his name?
2: Yeah. Yeah, Sherrod Brown, yeah.
1: Sherrod Brown. Sherrod, I like to call him. He's a hardcore lefty, man. I mean, he campaigns as a moderate, but he's a radical. He's way out there, don't you think?
2: Yeah, he's always been, you know, he tries to come across as, you know, fighting for the middle class and all, but he's voted left-wing, been a liberal big time all the way through. And he'll go along, as you were saying earlier, Mark, he'll go along with all this DSA stuff for sure. He's not going to say that during the campaign. It's Ohio, you know, but that's who he is deep down.
1: They always play these games of Democrats. I remember when Metzenbaum was in. Remember Metzenbaum?
2: Sure. He was a big lib. Yeah.
1: Hardcore, baby. Way out there. But then again, he'd go home. And I'm there for the blue-collar worker. I remember all this stuff.
2: Yeah, sure.
1: I'm getting up there.
2: That's funny. Yeah, I remember that name, too, though. Metzenbaum. He was in for a long time.
1: Long time.
2: You're right. Yeah.
1: But you've had some very interesting governors and senators, very important ones, too. Taft is a big name, right, in Ohio?
2: Yeah. Well, next to Virginia, we've had the most presidents. You know, Ohio is, you know, we're the seventh largest state, 12 million people, powerhouse state manufacturing. We had Harding and McKinley and Garfield and Grant and Taft and Hayes, you know, all these presidents over the years from Civil War up through like the first World War, we had just a bunch of presidents from Ohio.
1: Mm-hmm. Well, Virginia's not going to have anything for a long time. We got Spamburger, or Scamburger, I call her, complete fraud and a phony. And it's going to be a while till we take anything back. Although I'm now a resident of Florida, I might say. Think you'd ever move to Florida, Jim?
2: Pardon?
1: You think if you retire one day, you'll ever move to Florida?
2: I don't know. You know, you don't want to retire. I feel like you can't retire either. You got to keep working. It's, the good Lord doesn't want us to retire, Mark.
1: You ought to hear my wife and my kids, though.
2: But, yeah, Florida's great. What the governor's done now is great. And, of course, a lot of folks are moving down there for the freedom and the no-income tax and everything else.
1: All right, let me ask you this. How does it look in the House generally?
2: I think we can do it. You know, it's tough. History's against us, but we got good candidates, good colleagues running. We are raising. We're doing well in the fundraising. Now they'll probably always in the end have a little more, just how they operate. But we're doing well there. The retirements have largely been, and you know, we've had a number of retirements, close to like 40, I think. Most of them have been in relatively safe Republican seats, so that helps us. And of course, what really helps us is that the two things I think help the most are redistricting. We're going to pick up seats because of redistricting in certain states for sure. Mm-hmm. And then the final fact that's probably the most important is, I said this in an interview, I don't know, a few weeks back, I said, you could summarize this election, this midterm election, in two sentences. They're crazy, we're not. And I think that's important to point that out to the American people and how their craziness is going to impact them in such a negative way, impact the country and families in such a negative way.
1: Mm-hmm. I actually think if people also look at the Trump economy, there's some very positive things about it. I mean, inflation is way down from where it was. The take-home pay is up from where it was.
2: Yep.
1: The unemployment number is very solid right now. I mean, there are things that are going on. And I would make the argument, if you look at these blue cities and blue states, they truly are becoming unaffordable. The taxes, sales and income taxes in many states, and the regulations. Yep. You know, I've talked about it on radio, Jim Jordan. You're in New Jersey, you drive, you take the Brooklyn Bridge, and you drive over there, and it's $25. That's $25 bucks?
2: Yeah.
1: That's crazy for the average person, is it not?
2: Yeah, it's just one more example of all the crazy positions that the left now has. And like I said, I think it's important we point that out and talk about, you know, if we get back to, Reagan said it, you know, you get back to government's not the answer, government's the problem. You get back to lower, you know, less government and more markets, more choice, more competition, you always get better price when those things happen. And we have to be willing to go tell that and how that impacts, you know, families out there and say, look, you've had big government in these big blue areas, and what do you get? You get big crime, high crime, and you get high prices. And so I think we have to do that in a compelling way while we're out there on the campaign trail. And then, frankly, highlight, you know, I always say we make this job too complicated. It's pretty basic. What did you tell the voters you were going to do when you put your name on the ballot? Mm-hmm. If you get elected, do what you said. We said we'd secure the border. We did. We said we'd cut taxes. We did. We said able-bodied people getting your tax dollars in our welfare system are going to have to do a work requirement in order to get that money. We passed that. So there are things we have done that we said we would do, kept our word, and of course, then, as I said, continue to highlight where the left wants to take the country.
1: All right. One more thing I'd like to get into a little bit here is all these Democrats, including on your committee, talking about if they take the House, they want to impeach the president. They want to impeach Hegseth. They got a bunch of subpoenas. Right? You know, this guy Raskin is what he is. And it's going to get ugly, isn't it, if that happens?
2: Yeah, it sure is. They, you know, they try to say they're not really going to do impeachment, but we know they will. And they're going to investigate the entire cabinet, the first family, and probably some private sector business people, too. So they're going to come up with everything. And remember what they did. The Democrats don't have... they don't have term limits on their top person on each committee. But at the start of this Congress, they said, Jerry Nadler, you're off on judiciary. We're bringing in Jamie Raskin. And they did that because they think they're going to win. And if they win, they will run impeachment the more traditional way. They'll run it out of the Judiciary Committee with Raskin being the point person, unlike how they did 7 years ago with Adam Schiff running it, secret impeachment out of the Intelligence Committee. So they're gearing up for that. And I think that's also something we can tell the people of this country, do you want the country to go through all of that? Particularly what we've learned in the last couple of years, Mark, with what they were doing, you know, going and get people's phone records. They got my phone records for 2.5 years.
1: Terrible.
2: They got the Speaker of the House's phone records for 16 days after he becomes Speaker. They go get Kevin McCarthy's records and find out who called him, when it happened, how long it lasted, and pattern their, you can pattern someone's life. And then when Jack Smith, when we deposed him, he told us, we did not get the context of any contents of any communications of members of Congress. He lied to us.
1: He lied.
2: Because they got text messages from the National Archives that included communications with members of Congress, and they didn't filter that stuff out like you're required to do under the Constitution, as you well know as a great lawyer. So, that's what they did, and this is all coming back if they win.
1: Boy, oh boy. We're going to do everything we can to turn out the vote here. We always do.
2: Yeah, you're great. You're great.
1: Jim Jordan, you're great too, brother. We really appreciate everything you do, and you're really cool. You're great. And God bless you, my friend.
2: Thanks, Mark. Keep it up. Keep it up, brother. Take care.
1: Take care of yourself. And by the way, he's not only a rock, rib, solid conservative, nicest guy in the world, really is a very nice, gentlemanly man. I like him a lot. You like him a lot too, right, Rich? He really is a good guy. Well then, one of our favorite groups of all groups, IFCJ, International Fellowship of Christians and Jews. Though the headlines may change, the threats facing Israel remain. And by the way, not just overseas, but in our own country here. So while much of the world has moved on to the next story, Israeli families continue living with the reality of terrorism, uncertainty, and recovery. Communities remain on alert. Parents still think twice before sending their children to school. 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And as Christians and Jews, we are called to stand with the people in the Holy Land, with God's children in times of need. And that's why the International Fellowship of Christians and Jews remains on the ground in the Holy Land each and every day, providing life-saving aid, food for struggling families, emergency assistance, bomb shelters, critical support for those impacted by war. 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That's L-E-V-I-N for the fellowship.org. We'll be right back.
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7: 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I will say this, though. 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So it's not mainstream. Maybe what brand of socialism, what professor you had in college and how they presented to you, maybe that has something to do with it. But when you think about, now a solid two generations, when we look at millennials and now Gen Z that are coming into adulthood, and have had college professors preach this to them, it becomes much more palatable to people because they see the academic romanticized version. They're not even listening to the actual politicians and some of the radical ideas. They're just picking up on that word socialism. And the truth of it is the stretch from Democrat, Socialist of America, and communism is how palatable they're trying to make it for people to want to vote for them.
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9: Chance of thunderstorms tonight. Otherwise, cloudy skies expected. Lows dip down to about 67. Northeasterly winds, 8 to 15 miles per hour. Cloudy again tomorrow. Chance for storms. Daytime highs approaching 78. I'm meteorologist Jennifer Wojcicki for News Talk WJAG AM 780 and 105.9 FM. Right now, it's 75 degrees.
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Want to keep your phone? 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Again, dial #250, say Mark Levin, dial #250, say Mark Levin. Now, I want to set the stage for our guest next hour. I don't know him well. I met him briefly when I was in Israel about a month or two ago, and I was in the audience. He was on the dais with a number of people, including my wife, but others as well. And he was a man who was really looking for help. Looking for help. His name is Arnold Roth. 25 years ago, almost to the day, some of you may remember. Some of you may remember the terrorist attack, a suicide bomber on the Sabaro Italian restaurant in downtown Jerusalem. They killed 15 people, including 7 children and a pregnant woman, and maimed upwards of 200. It was a massive explosion. Massive. Right in the middle of the day. I've been to that location. It's no longer a Sabaro. And you could see the kind of damage it would do. Horrendous damage. It was intended to do as much damage as possible. He lost his daughter there. She was 15 years old. Her name is Malachi. Malachi. Arnold Roth and his wife, Primet Roth, went through a hell that nobody wants to go through, and in many ways they're still going through it. Still going through it. 25 years ago, almost to the day. The ringleader there, it was really Hamas that did this, but the ringleader who helped organize it was a 20-year-old college student named Ahlam Aref Ahmad al-Tamimi, a woman, a female terrorist. She was in prison. But as part of a prisoner swap, they demanded that she be part of the swap, that she be released. This is 2011. So she was granted her release. She became a citizen of Jordan. You always hear about Jordan being sort of this moderate Arab country. Don't be fooled. Since then, she's publicly described her role in the Sabaro attack.
She celebrated its lethality. It was one of the worst ever. She expressed no remorse for the terror bombing. None. For a period of time, as they write in the Free Journal, she was hosting a weekly television program in Jordan. Television program on the Hamas-affiliated Al-Quds satellite channel from 2012 to 2016. Now, Al-Tamimi, that's her name again, she remains on the FBI's most wanted list. There's an outstanding U.S. warrant for her arrest in Jordan. Jordan will not extradite her to the United States to face criminal charges, which were originally filed in 2013. The Roth family has filed a civil case, but there was a law passed in the United States that allows our government to prosecute these people, particularly given the fact that the family has roots in this country. And she can be tried without extradition, which is often necessary for a criminal trial. Jordan can block an extradition, but it cannot block a judgment, said Mark Goldfeller. I know him a little bit. My wife knows him better. He's a killer litigator. He's fantastic. He's the CEO and director of the National Jewish Advocacy Center. That's handling the case alongside the Schoen Law Firm and our dear, dear friend, David Schoen. For 25 years, this terrorist has lived free in Jordan, while the Roth family lived with an empty chair at their table, points out the filing. But Congress opened the doors of American courts to American victims of terror, and after 25 years, the Roths are walking through that door. State Department has a $5 million bounty on her head. There's some concern there hasn't been enough pressure for Jordan to send her to the United States. I don't know why. I figure the State Department might want to do that, might want to provide more pressure. But he, that is, Arnold Roth, will be on the program after the top of the hour as we return from Israel. Right, Mr. Producer? It's like 3 in the morning there or something. We'll be right back.

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5: Expected to plead guilty. I'm Lisa Lacerra, Fox News. Luigi Mangione, the man accused of gunning down an insurance executive in Midtown Manhattan in 2024, will be in court tomorrow morning in Lower Manhattan.
6: Mangione is facing two federal interstate stalking charges resulting in Brian Thompson's death. He faces a maximum of life in prison. The trial is set to start in January.
5: Fox's Brian Yenis. Mangione has been charged in both state and federal court in New York and still faces the possibility of a trial in the state case. That trial is set to begin September 8th, but under New York law, a state prosecution could be barred if the federal case is resolved first, but it's not automatic. For the first time in 16 years, three people have been executed on the same day in the United States.
7: Oklahoma, Tennessee, and Alabama carrying out the death sentences. All three of the prisoners convicted of murder. Although unusual, the fact that they occurred on the same day, merely a coincidence. Last month, two people were executed on the same day in Florida, the first state in nearly a decade to put two people to death on the same day.
5: Fox's Gary Baumgartner. A jury of 6 men and 10 women have been selected to hear the case against an ex-gang leader accused of orchestrating the killing of Tupac Shakur nearly 30 years ago. The aircraft carrier USS George Washington is making its way to the Middle East from Asia as reports have surfaced of supply and mental health issues on board the USS Lincoln, which has been stationed in the Gulf for a record 240 days.
8: Democrat Senator Richard Blumenthal raising concerns of supply shortages, water contamination, plumbing issues, and deteriorating mental health in a letter to Secretary Hegseth, asking, quote, whether the Navy can sustain the operational tempo now being demanded of its carrier force.
5: Fox's Jackie Heinrich at the White House. Secretary Hegseth says the claims are completely misrepresented. 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
9: 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Just click listen, then swipe right and hear the latest news updates on your time. 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
5: The former Army private accused of setting a fire outside a federal building in Manhattan has appeared in court.
12: Andrew Arabaca entered a plea of not guilty to arson charges. He is accused of setting a fire outside the Jacob K. Javits Federal Building in Lower Manhattan in July. Prosecutors say Arabaca started planning his attack in January when he traveled to upstate New York and Pennsylvania to purchase a pellet gun, BB gun, and fireworks. They say he told investigators he had considered other locations in New York City before deciding on the employee entrance at 26 Federal Plaza. Surveillance video shows a man in a helmet lighting fireworks, pouring gasoline onto a stairwell and lighting it, then firing a BB gun before a security guard tackles him. In New York City, Tanya J. Powers, Fox News.
5: Arabaca is due in court again in December. A federal civil rights agency is dropping a subpoena enforcement action against Nike over its hiring and diversity practices.
13: 7 months after the Equal Employment Opportunity Commission asked a federal court to force Nike to comply with a subpoena seeking information about its diversity, equity, and inclusion policies, the agency's backing off. In a court filing, the EEOC said Nike has now provided the requested documents and information. EEOC Chair Andrea Lucas launched the investigation herself in 2024 as part of her broader scrutiny of corporate DEI policies, alleging Nike discriminated against white employees. Nike declined to comment on the dismissal, but had argued in court the subpoena amounted to a fishing expedition. Carmen Roberts, Fox News.
5: The UK has recorded its hottest day of the year, with temperatures hitting 100.6 degrees Fahrenheit in West London. Britain and France are experiencing their fifth heat wave of the year, and drought conditions are spreading. Authorities remain on high alert for wildfires. I'm Lisa Lacera. 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
9: Now, WJAG Skywatch weather from Weatherology.
17: Chance of thunderstorms tonight. Otherwise, cloudy skies expected. Lows dip down to about 67. Northeasterly winds 8 to 15 miles per hour. Cloudy again tomorrow. Chance for storms. Daytime highs approaching 78. I'm meteorologist Jennifer Wojcicki for News Talk WJAG AM 780 and 105.9 FM. Right now, it's 75 degrees.
18: He's here. 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
19: Hello, America. Our number is 877-381-3811, 877-381-3811. Of course, we're heard. Not just see to shining sea, but all over the world. We have a special guest with us, Arnold Roth. And Arnold Roth, I want to welcome you to the program. It's a little after 3 a.m. in the morning in Israel, I noticed. And I appreciate you being here. And I spent the portion of the last hour explaining to our audience here about your daughter, about what took place, but I think it's very much important that they hear from you. It's 25 years almost to the day. And Arnold, I got to meet you in Israel. You've met my wife, Julie Strauss Levin, of course. Tell everybody who you are, who your daughter is, and what happened.
20: First of all, it's a pleasure, a privilege to be able to do this. Thank you very much.
19: My honor.
20: My daughter, Malky, was 15 years old when her life was taken from her and from us in a very carefully constructed, carefully engineered massacre at a Sabara pizzeria in the center of Jerusalem. Malky was the middle of our children, like all of our children, an American citizen. Some of your listeners might be aware that I don't sound much like an American. And that's because I'm an Australian, born in Australia. But my wife's an American, and our children have all been Americans from birth. Malky was pretty much the kind of teenager that most of the people listening in would be familiar with, loved music, loved her friends, was a smiley, sunny, empathetic, outbound person who loved to be with people, and especially was close with the youngest of our children, who was born beautiful like all of our children, but became terribly ill when she was a year old, and one bad thing led to another, and she ended up being left brain damaged and blind and needing a great deal of care. Malky was right at the heart of the care, right beside my wife, and this involved many hospital visits and brought characteristics out in her nature that we still marvel about when we talk about them today. So the important thing to know among

0: was the first woman in the service of Hamas to carry out a killing on their behalf, and it created a whole career. She's now living in Jordan. She's free in Jordan. She's a celebrity in Jordan. And she doesn't make any bones about the fact that she was the one who did this. She says, God is happy that she did it. She says, it was my operation. And she urges other people to do the same kind of thing herself. And if she has regrets, she only regrets, as you would perhaps imagine, that she didn't murder more people. That's Ahlam Tamimi. She's America's most wanted female fugitive.
1: Let me ask you a question, so the American people can understand the situation now. She's still in Jordan. Have we attempted, our government, to extradite her back to the United States?
0: Yes, but the answer is not as clear as you might think. I know quite a lot about this because I'm involved in it, but on the face of it, there doesn't seem to have been much action, but there has. I'm not going to either blow my own part of this any larger than it is or try to hide it. I was involved because as soon as this woman returned to Jordan, having been released from Israel, where she'd been sentenced to 16 terms of life imprisonment, that was the Gilad Shalit deal of 2011. Israel handed over a tremendous number of murdering terrorists from its prisons in order to get back a soldier who was being held hostage. She arrived back as a conquering hero. And we're now talking at the end of 2011. Just a few weeks after that happened, I became aware that she was about to start a TV show of her own. Not a song and dance show, not a comedy, and not even a talk show, but a show devoted to the idea of having people get a deeper, more sensitive understanding of how redemptive the power of murdering other people can be. And she had that program for almost 5 years. I'm skipping over a lot of detail. Now, as soon as she was freed, it became clear to me, I'm a lawyer, but I'm not that kind of lawyer. I'm retired today, but I didn't have any familiarity with international law. And
1: right.
0: I learned from friends and then from lawyers that the United States has provision for prosecuting people in this kind of situation. That is, an act of terror carried out outside the United States using a weapon of mass destruction in which Americans are killed. Once I knew that there was such a law, I got on a plane and I went to Washington, had a pretty high-level meeting with people who I'd better not identify in this call, but they were involved in the U.S. government. And the word that I received from them was, we will give serious consideration to prosecuting this woman. We won't be able to tell you anything until we can tell you everything. I came back pretty much the next day, told my wife that we were in for a really hard few weeks, that it was 5 years before anybody came back to us to tell us that she had in fact been charged. Now, once she was charged in 2013, this all gets a bit blurry because in its wisdom, the government of the United States decided to seal the charges. None of us knew about it. And it was years before we found out. She was charged in 2013. The charges weren't unsealed until the first few weeks of the first Trump administration.
1: May I ask you there, why did they seal them?
0: No one ever tells you that kind of information. Okay. The heavy hints are that this was an opportunity to get a recalcitrant government that was not interested in turning this national hero into a fugitive, and came up with a terrific kind of an approach. First of all, they just said, if I'm reading joining the dots right, because between 2013 and 2017 there's no official record, they simply said to the Americans, well, that's very interesting, you've charged her, we don't really intend to respond to it. 2017, new government, Trump comes in, they send a delegation of prosecutors and investigators to here, Jerusalem, where I'm standing. I'm walking around. I'm very wound up by this conversation. And again, I thank you for the privilege of being able to share it. They came to tell us that the charges against this awful woman had been issued, put on the record,

0: 4 years earlier, and that there had been efforts to get the Jordanians to hand her over. Now, handing her over requires me to spend about 10 seconds talking about a concept called extradition. It's very much misunderstood, but in principle what it means is that two countries enter into a bilateral treaty. It's not a multilateral. There's only two parties to this agreement, but it's a treaty, which is more than an agreement. And they agree that if one or the other of them wants to get a fugitive that the other one has, they put up their hand and they say, send that fugitive over to us. And the only answer that you can give once they've made this request, I'm simplifying, but it's nonetheless pretty true, the only answer that you can give if you're the other government is, what time? You're supposed to hand over the person. The person is brought in leg chains onto a plane flying to Washington or flying the other way, and then put on trial. Pretty simple. 6 days after that delegation of prosecutors and investigators from Washington flew here to tell us that in 3 hours from now we're going to announce charges that you don't know about but that were issued 4 years ago, that's 2017, looking back at 2013, the Jordanians engineered a hearing of their highest court. It's called the Court of Cassation. And that court, which is not a court that hears evidence, it's an appeals court, handed down a ruling on the basis of evidence that they didn't explain, and which I'm telling you now misses an important point which contradicts everything they said. They handed down a ruling that says this treaty is invalid. Now, the treaty they're talking about is a treaty that was made between the United States and Jordan during the time of President Clinton and King Hussein. King Hussein is the father of today's king, whose name is King Abdullah II. And that treaty in 1995 went into effect and was immediately executed, was carried out by the parties. And time after time, the Jordanians were asked by the United States to hand over such and such a fugitive, and the Jordanians handed over such and such a fugitive. Somehow, and it's hard to understand how, the fact that this woman, this Ahlam Tamimi, murdered as many Jewish children as she could inside that pizzeria, somehow that changes the whole story, and suddenly Jordan, which handed people over as it could because a treaty is a holy instrument, found it impossible to hand her over, and the court kindly accommodated them by saying, well, never mind, the Treaty of 1995 is invalid, and it remains the case today that the United States says to Jordan, well, it's not really invalid. And Jordan just says, did anybody speak? It's, from the point of view of the Jordanians, a done deal. There is no treaty. From the point of view of the United States, years have gone by, and we're told that the United States is pressing under the treaty to get this woman handed over. In the meantime, she's not handed over. She lives in Jordan. She has had a pretty spectacular life. The TV show I mentioned went for 5 years. She's an icon, a national hero. You can come up with the words. She's as successful, as high profile, as any murdering savage has ever become in any society. And I just want to mention one other kind of interesting point along the way. On the night after she blew up all of those children, the evening after the afternoon bombing in which my daughter was murdered, this woman went to her night job. She didn't blow herself up. She sent somebody else in there with an exploding guitar. She got onto a taxi truck and was driven back to Ramallah, which is under the control of the Palestinian Authority, and did her night job, which was to read the news on television. This might be the first instance in history where a person who's just carried out a heinous crime, something so unimaginable that people, you can see them, it takes their breath away when you explain the details. She sat there calmly looking into the camera and said, in occupied Jerusalem today, and then she reported on what she called a resistance activity. So there's something larger than life about this whole story. You might be able to even imagine for yourself how it must feel to be a Jordanian who really understands the, I can only call it, the redemptive value of carrying out a massacre of Jewish children and then getting away with it. And then being free, and then being given a TV show. So now, what has the United States done over all these years? I can only generalize.
1: Let's stop here. I've got to take a break, but we're going to take much more time to hear the rest of this, because this isn't even close to done. And so just hang in there just a little bit. And very, very important, Arnold Roth, we're talking to, his 15-year-old beautiful daughter was slaughtered, along with others, in August 2001. I really want to get even down further to the nub of this, where things stand now, and he's going to explain it to us. We'll be right back.
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3: The challenges with raw milk laws. Hello, I'm Megan Grebner with Healthy Living in Brownfield. There is not a uniform set of laws that address the sale of raw milk. Dr. Pamela Ruegg is a dairy quality specialist from Michigan.
4: The Center for Disease Control tracks disease outbreaks. And while very, very few people drink raw milk, it's estimated somewhere between 1 and 4% of all consumers. So you're looking at between 94 and 99% of people consuming milk are drinking pasteurized milk. So while that very small fraction drinks raw milk, the risk of foodborne disease outbreaks is vastly greater in those states that allow raw milk sales. So it's a documented risk. And the challenge with that risk is that the risk and the vulnerabilities of people is not equally distributed.
3: She says because of those unpredictable risks that can come with drinking raw milk, she doesn't think its sale for human consumption should be legal. Currently, the sale of raw milk in some form is legal in approximately 30 states. I'm Megan Grebner with Healthy Living on Brownfield.
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7: Chance of thunderstorms tonight. Otherwise, cloudy skies expected. Lows dip down to about 67. Northeasterly winds, 8 to 15 miles per hour. Cloudy again tomorrow. Chance for storms. Daytime highs approaching 78. I'm meteorologist Jennifer Wojcicki for News Talk WJAG AM 780 and 105.9 FM. Right now, it's 75 degrees.
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0: Our guest is Arnold Roth, whose daughter, Malky, was slaughtered with other young people, and some very young children, as a matter of fact, at the Sbarro Italian restaurant. I know exactly where that was. I've been in that location, one of the busiest corners in Jerusalem, in the middle of the day, for maximum effect to kill as many people as they could. And we're talking about now the woman who was the spearheading behind it, helped organize it, helped lead it. Of course, she didn't blow herself up. Somebody else did. Pick up where you left off, Arnold, if you would, please.
1: You're asking me, Ken, what the United States has done to try to take custody of this woman. And the answer is, I don't know, and no one in public knows. What I do know is that in the very little that the officials have shared with us over time, they say, we're trying, it's complicated. And it doesn't seem complicated to me at all. As I mentioned earlier, treaties are there for precisely this purpose. One party says, this is a fugitive we wanted. The other party says, what time did you say? 4:30? We'll have her there. That hasn't happened. Nothing close to it. I can't tell you what is going on a day-to-day basis. I can tell you that none of the people who make the decision about actually taking custody of this woman on behalf of the United States talks to us about what they're doing. I believe that there's a considerable amount of goodwill on the part of the people that I talk to, mostly people from the Department of Justice and the FBI. But there are things going on in the background, and people's faces kind of get closed whenever we talk about those. And it's become clear to my wife and me for years already in this process that we're not going to get anywhere by pressing the people who have to do the job. We need to move public opinion. And that involves two different things. Number one, try to get Congress to get involved in this. And I can quickly wrap that up and say none of my heroes are lawmakers in the U.S. Congress. And it doesn't matter which party they belong to. We've gotten essentially nowhere. Another part is go talk to people. Talk to people who have TV shows and radio shows. Ask people to learn about this. Ask people to sign a petition. We have a petition. The petition is addressing the Secretary of State, and it says, we're upset about this. Please press the Jordanians to fulfill their obligation. But even though the years have gone by, and we're not idiots, and we're not lazy, and we are not distracted by other things, this is really a terribly important issue for us, the thwarting of justice for our daughter, who we loved more than I can describe, has not moved ahead. The reason why this case against Tammy exists is because our Malky was one of three Americans, all of them females, who created the conditions necessary for this law, part of the United States Code, Chapter 18, to apply. And yet even so, everyone that I can think of in this story looks at us and says, yes, yes, that's very serious. We must get this woman. And life goes on for years. We must get this woman, and she's still free in Jordan.
0: Did I lose connection, Mr. Producer, when you said 1 minute? All right, good. When we come back, I'd like you to explain this lawsuit that's being brought. We want to talk about this petition, where people can find it, and see if we can't get a little bit more action. I don't know how much action we can get, but so far, now that we know much more about it, this radio audience is a very strong audience, a very large audience, very effective audience, and I can tell you that their hearts are out for you and your wife and your family, because they've never heard of this before. They may have heard generally about the terrorist attack, but they've never heard about anybody who was actually part of the victimhood in this. We'll be right back. For nearly 3,000 years, Homer's epic poem, The Odyssey, has shaped the literary and moral imagination of the West. More than a story of monsters and shipwrecks and mythical creatures, it's about courage, duty, loyalty, and the search for home. 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
2: All right, here is Lisa from Animal Shelter of Northeast Nebraska. Hello, Lisa.
3: Hello.
2: And it's Save the Daytime here. The annual Barkbecue is coming up on September the 27th. So like you say, save the date, right?
3: So just remember, it's going to be 11 to 3. Don't forget about the famous Barkbecue pork sandwiches. So the same as last year, we had the kids zone, but this year is free. So that has like a petting zoo, bouncy houses, and a lot more stuff. We're going to have raffle prizes, demonstrations, and my favorite, most exciting part of this year is we're going to have corgi races.
2: Corgi races? 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So check that out. 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Corgi races at Animal Shelter of Northeast Nebraska's annual Barkbecue, and it's going to be at the Warhorse Center in Norfolk on September the 27th. 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
3: animalshelternn.org.
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10: Fox News, and I'm Chris DeMeo. Tens of thousands still without power in Ohio after storms swept through parts of the state on Tuesday.
11: I certainly feel for them. You know, we've been in contact with the utility companies who tell us that they're, you know, they're getting these numbers down. But if you're one of the people who still doesn't have electricity, that doesn't give you much consolation.
10: That's Ohio Governor Mike DeWine. While the storms are over, the region is still experiencing severe floods. Nearly two dozen Democratic-led states suing the federal government over a government effort to remove unqualified foreign truck drivers from the road.
12: What's happening here is you have these liberal states actually siding with an illegal truck driver over the safety of an American citizen. It shows how perverse these radical leftists have become.
10: Transportation Secretary Sean Duffy on Fox's The Ingram Angle. 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
14: Chance of thunderstorms tonight. Otherwise, cloudy skies expected. Lows dip down to about 67. Northeasterly winds, 8 to 15 miles per hour. Cloudy again tomorrow. Chance for storms. Daytime highs approaching 78. I'm meteorologist Jennifer Wojcicki for News Talk WJAG AM 780 and 105.9 FM. Right now, it's 75 degrees.
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0: All right, America. Now in a... make sure I have the right one here, Mr. Producer. 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
0: You know, it's an honor to have Arnold Roth here in the middle of the morning, and I mean very early morning in Israel. But he's on a mission, and I don't blame him. None of us, well, most of us haven't been through what he and his family have been through, and that is the cold-blooded murder of his daughter and other young people in an Italian restaurant in the middle of an afternoon on a busy corner in the middle of Jerusalem. And one of the people behind this, who helped organize it and helped pull it off, is treated like some kind of a conquering princess in Jordan. And she's living a good life. She's preaching more terrorism. She's linked to Hamas and other terror operations. We have a treaty in which we are supposed to be able to extradite people like this. The Jordanian regime, it's a monarchy after all. If the king wants to do something, the king can do it. They won't let her out. He's basically, my words, not his, because I don't want to cause problems for Arnold or his family, basically getting stiffed. And we're talking about 25 years now. Now, Arnold, you have a couple of great lawyers. I happen to know them. My wife even knows them better. We've taken up your case. Tell us what's going on.
2: Well, this is a new development. The case was announced just yesterday, and it's a case brought under the Anti-Terrorism Act. And its purpose is to make life difficult for a person who faces criminal charges, but this is not about criminal charges. This is being done civilly. And we announced that we're going after this woman who lives in Jordan, who has a public life, who gets paid, may have money, whatever that money is, that's fair game. We're going to try to take it away from her, not because we want it. We want to send it somewhere where it can do some good. And we have a charity, which would be probably a terrific designation for whatever she has. But the object here is to make her life a little less of a honeymoon than it's been all these years. Unfortunately, the system hasn't helped us. It hasn't worked for us. 25 years is when the massacre took place, but the charges were unsealed in 2017, and people who can do the maths will know that 2017 is already 9 years ago. Totally free and America's most wanted female fugitive in Jordan.
0: So you're bringing this lawsuit to try and get money damages, and you may fund this foundation or this organization you have, depending on how it turns out. Tell us about that.
2: I mentioned at the top of our conversation that Mark was very involved with her youngest sister. Her youngest sister is now 31 years old. She lives here with us. She's blind. She's brain damaged. She needs help in every single thing that she does. What we learned in raising this child and in fighting the system, because the system said put her in an institution, what we learned is that no one is going to do a better job than the parents, but the parents need support. So after we learned how to defeat the system, and we did here in Israel, and then we lost our child to an act of murder, we decided to devote ourselves to her memory and create an organization that receives people who also have a child with a desperate outlook, with major disabilities, not all of them Jewish. More than 30% of them have been Christians and Muslim, because there's no political dimension to any of this. And we provide them with support so that no one in the medical system can say to them, no, we don't agree with you, mummy and daddy. This is to empower the mummies and daddies, and we've done it for about 3,000 families in these 25 years. The organization was started literally on 9/11. The certificate of incorporation of the charity is dated 11th of September 2001.
0: So the name of it, and where do people go? And of course, we're posting it as well.
2: Thank you. So it's called the Malki Foundation in English. The website reflects its Hebrew name, Keren Malki, K-E-R-E-N, M-A-L-K-I, one word. Malki was her daughter's name. Keren means foundation, .org. And whatever a person would want to know is there. What people don't know is, and I'm saying it now, we're absolutely devoted to making this a living memorial. Every cent is spent efficiently. We're a very small operation and a very large impact. Mm-hmm. And then there's other things that we're also asking people to do. Signing on to our petition is one of the few ways in which we get any attention from any of the political decision makers. I'm not partisan, not blaming the Democrats or the Republicans, and don't want to get into any of the international, the internal political issues. But signing the petition is a pretty good way of saying, hey, I'm a human being, I'm over here, and I'm outraged by what I'm hearing in this case.
0: Mm-hmm. And I am. So if people want to help, folks, you go to KERENMALKI.org. It's on all my social sites. We will make mention of it again tomorrow and next week as well. And Aaron Roth, maybe in a few weeks or a month or so, we'll have you back and see how things are going with the petition, okay?
2: The petition is not there, by the way. It's change.org/extraditetamimi. And anybody can find their way there. If they search for Malki, they're going to get there eventually. M-A-L-K-I, that's the name of my daughter.
0: All right, that's the bottom line. You're right. All right, well, good luck, and God bless you. Best to your wife and the rest of your family.
2: Thanks very much. Lovely to be here. Thank you for the privilege.
0: It's our honor, and God bless you. Oh, good Lord, I can't imagine what that man's going through. I really can't. Knowing that this woman's running around free and happy and celebrated in Jordan. Folks, can you check out these sites, Mr. Producer? What was the site with the petition? Change.org/extradite. T-A-M-I-N-I. I recommend you go to our social sites on X, on True Social, on wherever the hell we are, multiple sites, and we're going to put this on our website as well, Mr. Producer, okay? We'll give it maximum exposure. Please get to the petition by hook or by crook and add your name to it. I don't know what's going on with this King of Jordan. I can speak for myself, not for anybody else. But all this talk about how it's moderate and so forth, no, it's not. And he owes a lot to this country. And it seems to me that this woman killed American citizens, and she should be held to account. I don't think it's that complicated. It certainly isn't morally. But somebody's protecting her. And I'm guessing it's the monarchy. That's just my guess. And through diplomatic channels, they're trying to talk about how difficult it would be and so forth and so on. Again, just my guess. But that's not the way these things should be handled. When you have a massive act of terrorism like that that's really aimed at young people, children, a pregnant woman who was murdered as well, we hear so much about these things. I just fear from time to time that we just let it go in one ear and out the other. We get used to hearing about it because it doesn't directly affect us. It's like what took place on October 7th and that, in those festival grounds. All we keep hearing about is genocide in Gaza, which was a lie. Even the UN now says that never happened. And yet how many hosts, how many podcasters push that and still push it? Still. How many politicians? Democrats. Sanders. Von Hollen. AOC. Tlaib. They still push it. They still push it. It never happened. Like I said at the time, it wasn't happening. It never happened. We'll be right back.
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10: It's a need-to-know thing. So George Bush in the middle of the night was secreted to see the troops. Other agents weren't told. So they were there at his ranch in Waco, and he said, you know, we just thought he was sleeping. He said, you don't take it personally. That's part of the job. You need to know whoever does and whoever doesn't. That's why. I mean, even the families don't know. That's why they all sign NDAs. It's so laughable to me that members of the media think that they have some type of expectation of knowing this, when since 1979, what, one in six American combat deaths have been at the hands of Iran? We've prosecuted how many attempted assassination plots in this country, including against DJT? Like, the numbers speak for itself. So no, it did not just start happening because of the never-ending war in Iran right now under this president. And also, there is no way that they're going
7: to
10: tell them.
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11: Chance of thunderstorms tonight. Otherwise, cloudy skies expected. Lows dip down to about 67. Northeasterly winds, 8 to 15 miles per hour. Cloudy again tomorrow. Chance for storms. Daytime highs approaching 78. I'm meteorologist Jennifer Wojcicki for News Talk WJAG AM 780 and 105.9 FM. Right now, it's 75 degrees.
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0: know, gold entered 2026 at historic levels. $5,500 an ounce was the highest it reached. But you know what's interesting? It's still at historic levels. Levels we really haven't seen before on a consistent basis. When gold was first legalized, believe it or not, the purchasing of gold, I think I was about 20 years old, give or take, was $200 an ounce. $200 an ounce. Now it's about 25 times that. There's nothing else like it. There's nothing else that has moved so significantly in that direction. Really nothing. In fact, currency has lost value over the same period of time. Why? Well, when you effectively print more money, you devalue its value, obviously. You devalue it. And when you have more and more debt, what do? You print more money and more money. Now, this is not brain surgery. After World War I, Germany was broke. The victors, among us and others, basically moved much of their industrial capacity out of that country and took it for themselves. Most of the other European countries, that is, those who were on the side of victory. The German economy collapsed. There's old black and white film out there, wheelbarrows full of paper money, because it was meaningless. Meaningless. And when something like that happens, the bottom falls out of the whole society. The civil society crumbles. If it's a republic, it crumbles. You saw what happened with COVID, for crying out loud. Just COVID. And so I've always believed it's important. These aren't scared tactics. These, I'm telling you my thought processes. I've always believed it's important to have something else. Something else. And to me, that something else is gold. And not even gold bullion, gold coins. So they can be used as a currency if necessary. Or just held. Put in my pocket. My wife's pocket. You know, something like that. But it's also, in my view, an excellent investment, and they're beautiful to look at. Gold is beautiful to look at. 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Just go get it, in my humble opinion, and check it out. Let's go to Michael, Commerce, Texas, the great Sirius XM satellite. How are you? Michael, you're on. He's up on the board there. Have we lost Michael? Well, I don't know. It's okay. I don't know what's going on. I'm not going to go to any of the callers, just in case we're having a technical problem, which we may. I wanted to mention this before the end of the program as well. Iran's rulers, their regime, this is a report, they're taking steps to keep their economy functioning just long enough to resist a drawn-out U.S. campaign. That's the plan. As we tighten and squeeze further, reimposing our blockade of ports, firing on ships, we fired on several the other day, but the renewed pressure might not be enough to crack Tehran, they write. Iran is becoming a survival economy. Now, what does that mean? It means they are rationing scarce goods. They're limiting access to foreign currency. They're slashing investment and shifting more of the burden onto households, that is, the people, while preserving strategic imports and the essential machinery of the state for themselves and the Iranian Revolutionary Guard Corps, basically their SS. Now, the result will be a deepening economic malaise, maybe even a depression, that leads to rising poverty and economic dysfunction, but also more room for Iran's leader to stall talks with the U.S., because remember, they don't give a damn about the people in the first place. They are well-armed eternally. They've got their secret police. They have their monitoring systems. They shoot first and ask questions later. And for the life of me, one of the things that has bothered me most over the course of the last many months is that we have not armed these people or some subsect of the Iranian population. We've not trained them. I know we can do it. We've done it before under even more difficult circumstances involving the Soviet Union. I also know that there are certain economic sites that would bring this to an end faster, like Karg Island, if we were to take that out. There's a lot of distraction going on with the woke right neo-fascists. They want to debate quote-unquote neocons and ground troops. That's a straw man. Nobody's pushing ground troops, and nobody knows what the hell they even mean by neocons these days, since most of the neocons have passed away. They don't know what they mean. But if the isolationists were in charge, Iran would have nuclear weapons by now. Their ballistic missiles would be even more perfected because there'd be no way to stop them. And they take responsibility for nothing. Nothing. They're a suicide pact, and I choose not to join. We salute our armed forces, police officers, firefighters, emergency personnel, our truckers, ICE. God bless you. The men and women in Ukraine, the men and women in Iran, the men and women in Israel, and you, the American people, red-blooded Americans. Thank you all, and I'll see you tomorrow.
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4: ICE support. I'm Chris DeMeo, Fox News. The Trump administration is backing a new tool for ICE agents. They're set to be fitted for gloves that will be able to deliver non-deadly force through an electric shock. Fox's Mike Tobin has the latest.
5: The idea behind this device is to gain compliance from someone resisting arrest. As we saw during the surge in enforcement activity over the winter and still see, ICE agents encounter plenty of resistance. So the glove, or generated low output voltage emitter, is designed to be applied directly to the skin to deliver a pain stimulus of up to 380 volts. The Kentucky company that makes it, Compliant Technologies, says it can help an officer gain compliance in seconds. Now, Border Czar Tom Homan told Fox the force is non-lethal and is needed in the field. DHS is proposing spending $10 to $20 million on the gloves with the goal of equipping agents by next March.
4: The ACLU claims that pairing ICE agents with this new technology is a recipe for more harm to the public and less accountability. Luigi Mangione is set to appear at an emergency hearing on Friday where he's expected to change his plea.
6: Mangione faces two federal interstate stalking charges resulting in the death of United Healthcare CEO Brian Thompson in 2024. A senior Justice Department source tells Fox News there is no plea deal and the DOJ is seeking the maximum penalty of life in prison without parole. In other words, Mangione is expected to plead guilty without anything promised in return. The question is why. So if Mangione pleads guilty to federal crimes, a legal fight could then play out over the fate of the New York State case. The Manhattan DA's office would have to successfully argue that the federal stalking charges are different enough from the state second-degree murder charges to move forward.
4: That's Fox's Brian Yenis reporting from New York City. Both sets of charges carry the possibility of a life sentence. 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
4: Maine Democratic Senate candidate Troy Jackson denies a report that he allegedly shoved a longtime partner decades ago. Fox's Alexis McAdams reports from New York.
9: Senate Republicans are calling on Democrats to condemn Maine Democratic Senate candidate Troy Jackson over this violent incident that happened decades ago. So back in 1988, this police report that was uncovered says he kicked open a door, punched a man in the face. He threatened him. And also that same night, his longtime partner told police Jackson had, quote, pushed her around. She's actually said she wanted to file a cease harassment order against him that same night. Jackson says, yeah, I got into a fight, but I was never violent toward my partner. That partner is also reportedly a second cousin. You remember that story? Now she denies ever making those comments to the police.
4: Jackson says he takes full responsibility for the incident, but says it does not reflect who he is today. He also denies ever being violent with his former partner or any other woman. Well, a judge temporarily pausing New York City's luxury second home tax after several city homeowners sued. New York's Republican candidate for governor in New York, Bruce Blakeman, telling Fox's businesses Varney and Company.
10: His policies are destroying the economy of New York City and will hurt the whole state. So I will have to keep him in check, and I will keep him in check. I know what to do.
4: Mayor Mamdani calls the tax on pied-à-terre fair and beneficial for working New York City residents. His administration already appealed that ruling that paused the tax. New York City projected to raise an extra $500 million a year by taxing luxury second homes. Fox Digital learning that President Trump will travel to Long Island on Friday to appear with newly confirmed Attorney General Todd Blanche and FBI Director Kash Patel at the Nassau County Police Academy. Now, the White House says that the president will highlight what it calls the largest year-to-year drop in violent crime since the FBI began tracking crime statistics. That was back in 1936. I'm Chris DeMeo. This is Fox News.
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12: Chance of thunderstorms tonight. Otherwise, cloudy skies expected. Lows dip down to about 67. Northeasterly winds, 8 to 15 miles per hour. Cloudy again tomorrow. Chance for storms. Daytime highs approaching 78. I'm meteorologist Jennifer Wojcicki for News Talk WJAG AM 780 and 105.9 FM. Right now, it's 75 degrees.
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1: We'll take your calls this hour with the Good Witch, Patty Negri. 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

0: And welcome back, George Norrie, along with Patty Negri, the Good Witch. Her website is linked up at coasttocoastam.com, and his book is called Dollcraft. Patty, do you use candles in your rituals?
1: I use a ton of candles in my rituals, yes, because it brings in the beautiful fire element. They're pretty. You could get messages from them by how they burn. Because it's got air magic and fire magic and earth magic all mixed into one.
0: Do the color of the candles have anything to do with it?
1: Yes, they do, because color has attributes to it. Like if you were looking for passion, go with red. If you're looking for love, go with pink. Spirituality, getting into the purples. Money would be greens or golds. Clearing things would be black. Almost anything would be white and light and, you know, divinity and clarity. So there is standardized colors. But actually, if for you passion was purple and not red, I would say use a purple. Your truth is better than whatever assumed truth is or what is expected. Though colors actually do have energy to themselves.
0: How do you know what kind of color to use for any specific occasion?
1: That you could actually kind of look up, because in the age of Siri, ChatGPT, you know, Alexa, tons of books, tons of things, and or the best is kind of your intuition. You know, kind of people do think of red as passion. People do think of green as money, things like that. So if working from your intuition, you're not going to go wrong. And again, it's going to be your truth, which will make it that much truer.
0: In your book, Dollcraft, what is the strangest doll that you came across?
1: The strangest doll that I came across was one that actually was given to me. It was fine. And like I said earlier, I won't have negative things in my house because it's my house. It was given to me by a friend and a client, actually a rock star client. And it was fine sitting in my little office. It looks kind of like a little New Orleans thing, a little doll stood there. All of a sudden, I noticed that I was not spending any time in my office. I was like, this is weird. I love my little office with hundreds of eyes looking at me, all my dolls, my Barbies, my haunted dolls. And I'm like, why am I leaving? And I looked like, oh, it's you, this little doll. So me being me, I just called Zach Bagans, who has the Haunted Museum and I work with. I went, I have this thing. It's too dark for my house. Do you want it? And he's like, well, send me a picture. So I texted him over a picture. He goes, oh yeah, that's a nail fetish hate doll. I'll take it. Next day, I'm in Vegas giving it to him. And it started acting up in his museum that very night, according to his as tour guides. But now it's in a perfect place because, you know, people don't sleep there, raise a family, have pets and animals there. It could act up all at once in a place where that's what things are there to do. But that was so weird because it was something that was really neutral and not haunted at all that took on a dark spirit.
0: Now, when you say it started acting up, what does it do to act up?
1: Well, notice it itself didn't do it. I didn't see it moving like some things do or moving things around. But I just felt the energy of it. If you notice that, again, you're getting cranky or a lot of arguments or your energy is being drained, tired all the time. Something's draining your energy.
0: And you think it's the doll?
1: I think it's oftentimes, again, trust your intuition. I think it's the doll.
0: If you want to get rid of a doll, a haunted doll, what's the best way to do that?
1: Well, the best way to do it right these days is sell it because everybody wants it. And if it's negative, again, full disclosure, let them people know it's negative. And again, you'll probably get more money for it, even though I would say don't buy a negative doll. Or you literally can get rid of the negative spirit. And I teach people different rituals and ways to do that in the book Dollcraft. Or you could have a funeral for it. You could bury it. I just wouldn't, you know, do any false advertising, you know, just, I would even be careful just giving it away to Goodwill or charity if it's something that's got a really dark spirit. I would at least try to clear it first.
0: How would you be able to sell it? Who do you sell these to?
1: Well, again, eBay, everybody. Oh my gosh. See, sadly, it's become too big of a market. You know, if you're on eBay and you see some particular haunted doll seller that has 700 haunted dolls.

0: with all these long, beautiful stories. Maybe they're a better storyteller and writer than keeper of finding of that many haunted right. dolls. Not saying there aren't real ones on there. There certainly are. But again, trust your intuition. Check out the reviews. Check out the seller. But you could sell it anyway. At a garage sale, haunted doll, you're going to get it sold so much just because they're so popular.
1: How do you cleanse a haunted doll and get rid of that spirit?
0: Yeah, lots of ways to do it. Again, if you have a specific belief system or religion, work within that. But I work with ritual. I work with sound. Of course, you have your salt, you have your sage, you have your Palo Santo, working with crystals, working with moons, water, and literally banishing the negative spirit.
1: Let's take some calls for you, Patty. They're lining up big time. Let's start with first-time caller Mike in Kentucky. Welcome to the show, Michael.
2: Hey, thank you so much. Long time listener. How are you?
1: Thank you, sir.
2: Yes, sir.
1: Go ahead.
2: I would just like to ask her about my love life, basically. I have an eye on two women that I work with in separate departments and just wonder if anything will come of either one of them.
1: All right. What do you think, Patty?
0: Okay, let us see. Oh.
1: And tell us what you're doing, Patty. While you're
0: what I'm doing,
1: that.
0: I'm actually pulling a few cards right now. So, yeah, I don't want blank spot. I'm pulling a. One is balance. Look at the one, of course, if you don't like, you know, if you're attracted to them, one of them is going to put you off balance and make you sad. So, one of them is going to make you off balance and sad. You might go out, might not work out, whatever. The other one is quite the opposite. She's going to make you feel good about yourself and balance. So, there's some possibility there. It might take a little bit of time to develop the heart part, the love, but if there's a good attraction there and love, that's good. I don't know if you want to tell me names of what or go blonde versus brunette. We could look at
2: one
0: that.
2: One is named Rochelle, and the other one is Jessica.
0: Okay. Let me see. Rochelle. Oh, Jessica. Pulling some cards. Interesting.
1: How many cards do you pull there for each one?
0: I pulled three on each. With Rochelle, one got, again, that big off-balance thing, but you're going to be really attracted to her, so be very careful. With Jessica, it might take a little bit of development, but that could turn into something good. But again, don't even give me all your power. Just see what feels right. But I think they're both worth asking out. But if you start getting all off balanced about it, pay attention to that.
2: Okay.
1: What do you think, Mike?
0: Makes
2: sense?
0: Sounds
2: good. Thank you.
0: Yay.
1: All right.
0: Thanks.
1: Good luck. Are you a tarot card reader?
0: I am a tarot card reader. Yes, I am. They're just a jumping off point. I don't need them, but it just gets me out of my own way to give me a visual, and I'm very visual in my work.
1: Now, is your house scattered with candles and things like that?
0: Yes, my house is scattered with candles. Every flat surface becomes an altar to something. I'm a knick-knack and paddywhack and give the dog a bone. I have way too much stuff. It's beautiful. It looks like a little witch's cottage in the Hollywood Hills because it is a little witch's cottage in the Hollywood Hills.
1: When people first meet you and know that you're a witch, what do they say? What's their reaction?
0: I actually get very positive reaction. Number one, I live in Hollywood. It's a very creative, you know, open, liberal place of being. I'm not living in the middle of the Bible Belt or something. And number two, somewhat surprised. If somebody has that old adage that witches are dark or negative or I don't fit that at all, I'm the cheerleader of the neighborhood. I was president of the neighborhood association for years. You know, I'm out there charity. I'm out there doing, you know, yard cleanup and nonprofit work. So I may not fit the traditional what a witch fits into. So it's usually positive.
1: East of the Rockies, Brian's with us in St. Louis, Missouri. Hi, Brian.
3: Hey, how's it going?
1: Good to have you with us.
3: So just to set up my question, on Saturday, leaving work, it was about 11:20 at night. I was in the middle of the Ozarks, and almost immediately after I started driving home from work, a long day, I apparently struck, I went off the road on the right side of the road, struck a bluff, and rolled my car over.
1: Oh my God.
3: It was no doubt, like, I went to see the car today and took pictures and released it, and like there was literally no room for a person in the driver's side. Like, the seat was pushed forward so far, and there was just so it was literally like, the thing that about it though is I don't remember any of it, and I mean I'll be honest and say it's probably like a millisecond of a memory of going off of the road. But it, like I said, it's just like a flash that's back there deep in my memory. And it's freaky, you know. This never happened to me before. There's no doubt about it that it was a near-death experience. And so my question, though, is, like, you know, obviously that's stored in somewhere in my body, you know, in my brain. It's that experience is definitely was, you know, obviously, you know, experienced. So my question is, do you think that will be ever be revealed to me? Like, because I do have, I'm learning recently that I do have some gifts that I was born with, and just starting to learn how to utilize them and just seeing things for differently, that they're more complex, and like kind of reading people as well and auras and stuff, are just things are starting to connect and whatnot, and I'm starting to meet people who are also gifted. But
1: and what's your question though, Bri?
3: Yeah, sorry, I'm rambling. Is that ever going to be revealed, do you think, in my lifetime, like what happened during this crash, and should I seek it out, like meditation wise, and you know, or is it going to come in a dream? You know,
1: well, let's find out from Patty. Go ahead.
0: Yeah,
1: Patty.
0: I would say yes, it can be, and I think you should seek it out. What I think is that something happened, whether you fell asleep or some negative thing happened, and then again, your guardians, your spirit guides, or I'm getting something else. The Ozarks are so magical. There is so much energy there. Something came in and protected you and saved you, and just blocked anything that would have been just too darn scary for you. I think you can get to know it. I think meditation would be good to do it. Do some breathing exercises. I think my dream school technique would do it for you really quick. Plus, you could develop your gifts that way. Literally, put a glass of water by the side of your bed when you go to bed, because we know that water is magical. Science is proving all that stuff. Like, if you're angry by water, it freezes ugly. If you say nice words by water, it freezes like beautiful things. We know water is chargeable. Put your intention to it. When you go to bed, put, okay, I want to experience what that was. I want to have a memory back to it. I want my guides to show me what happened. Go to sleep. You will get it in either downloads or dreams, or just the information will download. When you wake up in the morning, if you have a set time you get up, set your alarm for 10 minutes before. When that first alarm goes off, like, I have to get up. Oh, wait, I don't have to get up. Hit the snooze button, like 10 minutes. Go back to sleep. You are still in a different brainwave state. This is science as much as everything else. Go back to sleep. When your real alarm goes off in 10 minutes, you will have the answer. I always ask for clarity, focus, and direction. That first alarm, clarity, focus, and direction. Go back to sleep. The real alarm goes off. You will have clarity, focus, and direction, and the answer. Some people get it the first time they try it. Some people takes a while. You know, grab a pencil, jot it down before you get out of bed, before you get your whole thinking brain back, and you will be amazed what comes out. Just trust it. Don't censor yourself. Just trust whatever comes out.
1: Patty, what if he shouldn't get the answer?
0: If he shouldn't get the answer, he won't, but he'll get why he shouldn't get the answer.
1: That's a good point. Okay, next up, let's go to Billy in Glendale, California. Billy, go for it.
4: Hey, George, brother. Good to talk to you again.
1: Thank you,
4: Patty,
1: sir.
4: Sister, Mary Meat. Sister, here's my question. When is the next time a woman will be interested in physical intimacy with me?
1: All right.
0: When is the next time physical intimacy? I'm getting that you've got, you, again, you're in charge of that, number one, more than you think you are. You're giving your power away. But I get that you are stepping into a really good time right now. You've got to be feeling it a little bit, right? It feels almost like a layer of heaviness is coming off of you, like a level, it's like you're coming out of the valley, if that makes sense, and like, ooh, the stars are showing, the sun is shining. And your belief system of that is going to have what make it happen, but I really get that you're very expanded. Aren't you thinking wider, thinking more positively, seeing things in a new light?
4: I'm trying to, but it also seems as though I've been through these cycles many times over more than 20 years, and every time I get to a point where things seem like they're actually getting good, and I'm so excited and so happy, things start off good, and then they somehow, I hit a wall, and everything goes crashing down.
0: Okay, what happened? Well, you can stop that. That is your little kid kicking in. Do you remember something that happened to you when you were, like, early school age? It didn't have to be tragic. You weren't abducted by aliens or anything, but something that said, oh, I don't get to have something this good. Did you move or have a change? When you were like, I don't know, 7 plus or minus a year or two, did you move or have a change of family dynamics?
4: Well, when I was 7 years old, I actually met the first woman I ever loved, and she was a childhood friend of mine I grew up with. But by the time we were teenagers, since she grew up in a house of domestic violence, she started mentally going unstable, and suddenly she started not wanting to have anything to do with me. Then she stabbed me in the back and kicked me out of her life.
0: Okay, wow. That is your whole problem. That is your whole issue, starting out with your seven-year-old kid and then got older. That's why love does you bad, because you think that's what it's going to be. So do you have a bathtub? Do you have access to a bathtub?
4: Yes.
0: Okay, so get a candle, preferably a white candle. It doesn't matter. You're going to take a white bath, just showing you're doing sacred ritual. Get a nice hot tub. Throw in a handful of salt for cleansing. We like a salt bath. Handful of sugar for sweetness, and a little bit of milk for nurturing. Salt, sugar, milk. Cleansing, sweetening, nurturing.
1: We're not going to cook the poor guy, Patty, are we?
0: No, we're not going to. Yeah, we're going to cook him. No, what I want you to do is light the candle, shut down your chatty left brain. Don't worry if you're overthinking it. Don't worry if you're exaggerating. It doesn't matter. Get naked. Of course, it's inner child work. You're getting into a bath. Get in the bath. Just for a second, do what you just did. I met the love of my life right then. But just for a second, because that memory doesn't matter so much. That memory is going to be colored by all your life experiences, your education, and more than anything else, your maturity. Then put little bitty you right in the bathroom with you. Picture that seven-year-old kid right in the, and I know you can visualize, you're gifted, put your little kid right in the bathroom with you. And then don't remember anything. Listen to him. Let him tell you his thought on meeting this love of his life, because time and space doesn't matter. And then the heartbreak that came. It's going to be a very different conversation than your grown-up memory looking back. And you're going to hear him say some stuff, some that you know, like, oh, this always goes bad, this always happens. But a couple things he tells you, you're really not aware of, because it's illogical. And you're a logical guy, no matter how creative you are and how 1 plus 1 equals 2. It didn't have to when you were a seven-year-old kid. So you're going to hear, all it is literally like a fault self limiting belief system that your inner child literally is holding on to. So correct him. Tell him he was wrong.
1: That's good advice, though, for a good witch, to be sure. We're going to come back and take final calls with Patty in just a moment on Coast to Coast AM.
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1: Dwayne Ruskamp had no motive to kill his brother, and all of the evidence really pointed to Carl Ruskamp.
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11: When you talk about abolishing prisons, abolishing police, stuff like that, now you're getting more radical as far as people's daily lives. I will say this, though. According to Gallup, 66% of Democrats have a favorable view of socialism. So it's not mainstream. Maybe what brand of socialism, what professor you had in college and how they presented it to you, maybe that has something to do with it. But when you think about, now a solid two generations, when we look at millennials and now Gen Z that are coming into adulthood, and have had college professors preach this to them, it becomes much more palatable to people because they see the academic romanticized version. They're not even listening to the actual politicians and some of the radical ideas. They're just picking up on that word socialism. And the truth of it is the stretch from Democrat, Socialist of America, and communism is how palatable they're trying to make it for people to want to vote for them.
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12: Chance of thunderstorms tonight. Otherwise, cloudy skies expected. Lows dip down to about 67. Northeasterly winds, 8 to 15 miles per hour. Cloudy again tomorrow. Chance for storms. Daytime highs approaching 78. I'm meteorologist Jennifer Wojcicki for News Talk WJAG AM 780 and 105.9 FM. Right now, it's 75 degrees.
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1: We'll be back and take final calls in a moment with Patty Negri, the Good Witch, author of Dollcraft as well, on our next Coast to Coast program. As we approach 49 years since the death of Elvis Presley, we'll be talking with Miguel Connor about that. And then Amy Robeson joins us to talk about the Akashic Records, your records on Coast to Coast. 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
1: And welcome back. We're taking final calls with the good witch, Patty Negri. Patty, why have witches gotten such a bad rap, a bad name?
8: Hollywood, I do believe. Well, in modern times, they've gotten a bad name because, of course, you look at, you know, all the persecution in Salem and England and all those things, what religion has done to it. But, you know, Hollywood has just perpetrated that and pushed that through. But it's changing, George. Witches are getting a much better name all the time. People are seeing what it is and certainly what it isn't. I have faith.
1: What's the best spell to give somebody to make things good?
8: I think the best spell to give somebody to make things good is, well, I guess it depends on what's bad. If it's just in general joy and health, I would go for health and happiness, whether that's a little poppet, like in my book, a little magical doll that can represent you for happiness, health, and money, or a mojo bag or something to carry with you for luck. I guess it depends on what's bad, whatever's good.
1: Let's go west of the Rockies. John's with us in Phoenix, Arizona. Hi, John.
9: Hello there, George. I've been listening since 1995, so we go way back, sir. We go
1: yes,
9: way
1: you
9: back.
1: Yes, you do. You've been yes. A beginning with us with art and everything else. Thank you, John.
9: That's right. Hey, Patty, my good witch, I have a question. I don't know if it's a reading or how we can handle this. Being part Native American, and I have my house on the market since January, I've used sage and cedar. I've done salt. I've done candles. I have the little St. Joseph. I've got crystals, the Fuji dogs. I've tried everything. I talked to the spirits of the house, asking them to please bring in that buyer for me. I'm not having much success.
8: Okay, I do a lot of house clearings. I work with agents and stuff. So you do all the clearing, and be careful. Because you're part Native, you're going to work with sage better. But remember, sage is harsh. Sage gets rid of everything, the good and the bad and the love and everything. Palo Santo is a little less harsh, gets rid of the negative. But make sure you're not just cleansing the negative, you're bringing in the positive. So when you're cleansing your house, go counterclockwise with hit pots and pans, ring drums, getting rid of anything left over, anything sad, anything keeping anybody from wanting to buy the house. And then you'll have a blank slate. Now you want to fill it up with what you want people to notice. You're going to go clockwise with the sweet incense, frankincense, myrrh, ringing sweet bells. And you say, coming in the front door, I want people to see the beauty of this picture window. What comes in that picture window? Oh, that they're going to see the view, the fresh air, the openness of it. You're going to go room to room and put in positive attributes, positive color, positive feelings and emotions. So you're filling it back up with all the happiness and love a house wants. And it usually sells right away. But just make sure you're not just cleansing and get rid of negativity, that you want to bring in positive attributes.
1: Patty, should he just lower his price?
8: Or lower the price. Always look at the logical things to it. It is not necessarily a great market right now if it's too much or there's a reason for it. But usually there's often one thing that's holding it up. Like they get a bad feeling in the laundry room and they don't know why. And maybe your laundry room's just not feeling the love and you could easily give it that love.
1: John, where are you going to go once you sell it?
9: I want to move back to Las Vegas.
1: Ah, interesting. Okay. You think you got the house overpriced a little bit?
9: I'm right in the middle, to be honest with you. I've had people come through. I've had over 12 people come through, so I don't know what's holding it up.
1: Just no offers. Okay. What do you think about that, Patty?
8: Well, you've had 12 people walk through. Maybe it's lucky 13. The 12 doesn't seem like a lot of people to me to look at a house. Maybe you need to have more showings. And then who knows? Maybe it's lucky 13. And work with, wherever it is, work with, elementals. Invite in the fairy energy, whether you believe they're real fairies or not. They'll bring levity and lightness and sparkle into the house.
1: Good luck. Let's go to Sandy in Missouri. Welcome to the show. Hi, Sandy.
10: Hi there. I'm trying to figure out if it's a good time for my spouse and I. We've been together almost 48 years now, and we are looking at buying an investment property, and we're wondering if it's a good time for us to do that. We're getting ready to retire, but
1: pull out those cards, Patty. What do you think?
8: All right, pulling out the cards. It is a good time for you to do it. Be very careful with it. I talk a lot left brain and right brain. Left, logical reasoning, 1 + 1 = 2. That right, the more creative, intuitive. Use your left brain on this one. Look into the market. Look into whatever the investment is. And I think you're not going to go wrong. I see something really good, stable, that's going to be good for you and pay off in a lot of really good nurturing ways. But you have to let go a little bit. You're holding yourself back. Belief system that you're going to make wrong choices. Does that make sense to you?
10: Yeah.
8: You're not trusting yourself. Trust yourself.
10: Yes.
8: You're smart. You guys are smart. Use it.
10: Well, thank you. I don't have much confidence right now in myself.
8: I know. I see that. And that's not serving you. It's not serving you. If you need to get advice from an expert, get advice from an expert. But you need to trust your gut a little bit more. It's not as bad as you think it is. It's good.
1: Patty, do the cards ever turn you wrong?
8: The cards can turn you wrong. It's not that the cards turn me wrong. It's that I might misinterpret. But I'm pretty good at this. I've been doing it a long time, so not really very often.
1: One of our tarot card readers, Art Rosengarten, comes on the show every once in a while. He's pretty good. Have you heard of him?
8: No, but he sounds great.
1: Good guy. Next up, let's go to Emmanuel in Spokane, Washington. Welcome to the show. How are those fires, Emmanuel? Are they out yet?
11: Yes. Hello.
1: Good.
11: Thank God. In the audience. I heard from another witch that she'd come face to face with a Renaissance magician trapped in an orb. And so I'm just curious if you know anything about dollies of Elizabethan England, the fairy queen.
1: Have you heard of that, Patty?
8: Not really. That is not an expert. But in my Cosmo understanding, I've never seen a spirit caught in an orb. That part that just rings a little funny to me. Maybe that's their perception of it or how they're seeing it. Not saying something can't be stuck, but orbs are just moving energy. So I don't quite understand that. But what is your question about that? Maybe I can get the answer even if I don't understand Elizabethan.
1: Emmanuel, are you there?
11: Yeah, it was in the middle of a trilogy by Kenneth Grant where I read about that. But I'm really engrossed in Elizabethan England, and I thought that these rag dolls that my mother loves, if we could turn them into fairy queens like Gloriana, the Elizabethan queen, that would be wonderful. And I didn't know if you were seeing those already anywhere.
8: I'm not, but you can. Whether you call in a specific spirit, that would be up to the spirit to come in or not. That's kind of like my book, Dollcraft Stuff, whether it's a haunted doll you're calling in or a real spirit of an energy. I wouldn't force or trick any fairy energy because they can get really beyond mischievous. But you can call a specific spirit into something most definitely.
1: So we do have the power to invite spirits in.
8: We certainly have the power to invite, and we do it all the time. Often it's so negative, the spirit of lack, the spirit of struggle, the spirit of this. But we have a spirit to invite, the spirit of grandma, the spirit of whatever, the wisdom, ancestors, whether it's in our blood or they show up as a spirit or not. Yeah, we do.
1: Let's go to Taylor in Iowa. Welcome to the program. Hi, Taylor.
12: Good morning. How you guys doing?
1: Good. You're up late again.
12: Yep. Patty, what got you into doing these rituals?
8: I think I was born doing it. Literally, I was this little kid, you know, picking herbs in the backyard. And it just came natural to me, like it is something I had done lifetimes before. And it's just, it's satisfying, it's fulfilling, it's empowering, it's positive. I haven't found a reason not to do it yet.
1: And you love doing what you do, Patty, don't you?
8: I do. I love it. Again, we create our life. If you don't like your life, change it. You're the only one who really can.
1: Next up, Iasius is with us in Maui in Hawaii. Hello, Iasius.
13: Hi. Hi. Thanks for picking up.
1: Sure thing.
13: I'm on Maui here for the last 3 years, and it seems like the harder I try, the worse things get. And I don't know if I'm doing something wrong or if there's something wrong with my chart. I don't know if she reads charts or if she can offer some type of hope. I'm at the end of my rope, man. I can't get ahead.
1: He can't get anywhere. He's not treading well.
8: I'm not an astrologer, so I cannot help you with that at all. What I'm sensing, Hawaii is really magical. Did you welcome and introduce yourself to the spirits of place of where you're living?
13: Well, not really, kind of, but sort of, but I can't really answer that one.
1: What does that mean, Patty? What you
8: to
1: just
8: me,
1: said.
8: It would be whether, again, it's so much nature and energetic. Go down to the shore, or the mountain, or the cliff, or the jungle, or wherever you're living. Introduce yourself. Just like, here I am. I want to be. The land can, you know, push you away or accept you because the land is so powerful there. I would make it up yourself. Do some little ritual of really becoming one with the sense of place. Because if it started out moving there, I would say you just, you know, like bad roommate kind of thing. Be a good roommate, and I bet you your life would change. I don't see any curse or anything like that. I don't. You've just accepted this bad luck thing, and now you're feeding it yourself. So go talk to the land, spirit of place, and it'll change completely.
1: I love that. Donald in Oregon. Take it away, Don.
14: Yes. Hi. Thanks for taking my call, Patty and George.
1: Sure.
14: This has been a really challenging period for me. Today is the 5-year anniversary of my spouse's death.
1: Oh, sorry to
14: hear. And I've been thinking about relocating out of Oregon. I just don't know how or where, but so I was kind of looking into some kind of direction.
1: Time for a change, Patty. What do you see?
8: Time for a change. I do think it's time for a change. I think someplace a little bit warmer, if that makes sense, a little bit more sunshine is going to just literally your whole way of being. Does that make sense? Have you felt like dark lately a little bit?
14: And yes, and the winters are kind of bad here.
8: Yeah.
1: Oh, yeah.
8: So pick somewhere that I'm getting like money cards, like career cards, something, whatever it is that you do, that you want to do, whether it's your job or your passion, that will do well in a warmer place, whatever that is. And you're going to thrive and you're going to be happier. So whether it's desert or Southern California or something like that, where are you drawn to? Do you name me three places?
14: The only place that I can think of, and it's a place that we used to go all the time, is Laughlin, Nevada.
8: That would be really good for you. You would be right there on the Colorado River. Your energy will be fed by the Colorado River. You will step right into it. The last caller was talking about spirit of place. Laughlin would be great for you, and you'd be happy and definitely start new life.
14: And things could open up with my selling the house and the property and...
8: Yep. You're a manifester when you let yourself be. You know that.
1: We've got a minute left, Patty. Give people information on your website and your book, please.
8: Okay. Go to pattynegri.com, pattinegri.com. 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You could check out my school, where I teach what I do for $20 a class or less, University Magicus. 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I'm a busy girl, but just go to Patty Negri. Go to, you can find my social media, my legitimate social media. I do fun things all the time.
1: Sounds like you have a phone ringing there, huh?
8: I know. Isn't that weird at this hour? Ah, and I have it on mute, so that's pretty spooky.
1: How about that? Who changed that on us, right?
8: Exactly. I guess maybe it's a spirit calling in saying, hurry up, it's the end of the show, talk fast.
1: So if some kid goes up to their parents and say, I want to be a witch, what do you do?
8: I would say if it wanted parents, if I was a parent and I didn't know anything about witchcraft, I would learn about witchcraft from you know, a good reputable source and say, okay, that's an empowering belief system. Go for it.
1: Do you teach witchcraft too?
8: I do. I teach witchcraft, psychic development, mediumship, all positive and all on Zoom. It's international. I have teachers all over the world. I literally have a guy in Italy teaching Strega, Italian magic. I've got a guy in Brazil teaching Brazilian.
1: Well, you keep doing what you're doing, Patty. Thank you for being on the program. For Dan Galante, Uriel Blackshear, Tom Danheiser, Sue Tricus, Lex Lonehood, Sean Adesor, Alec Fernandez, Tim Banal, George Knapp, and Richard Serrett, I'm George Norrie, somewhere out there on Coast to Coast AM. We'll see you on our next edition. Until then, be safe, everyone.

0: All right, here is Lisa from Animal Shelter of Northeast Nebraska. Hello, Lisa.
1: Hello.
0: And it's Save the Day time here. The annual Barkbecue is coming up on September the 27th. So like you say, save the date, right?
1: So just remember, it's going to be 11 to 3. Don't forget about the famous Barkbecue pork sandwiches. So the same as last year, we had the kids zone, but this year is free. So that has like a petting zoo, bouncy houses, and a lot more stuff. We're going to have raffle prizes, demonstrations, and my favorite, most exciting part of this year is we're going to have corgi races.
0: Corgi races? I did see that on social media here. So check that out. Corgis are dogs, just like the Queen of England used to own. Corgi races at Animal Shelter of Northeast Nebraska's annual Barkbecue, and it's going to be at the Warhorse Center in Norfolk on September the 27th. 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
4: What's going on with the Strait of Hormuz? I'm Ted Lindner, Fox News. President Trump says the United States has total control over the Strait. Fox's Jonathan Hunt's got the latest from Tel Aviv.
5: The U.S. naval blockade is still in full effect. President Trump says, quote, "I think we will keep it. Our naval blockade is being called by everyone a wall of steel, and there is nothing Iran can do about it." Iran shoots back. It can do plenty about it and says, quote, "The Strait of Hormuz, as before, remains under the full management and control of the Islamic Republic of Iran. No commercial vessel or oil tanker can or will be able to transit the strait safely without the authorization and supervision of Iran's powerful armed forces."
4: Tehran says the strait won't reopen until its demands are met. Oil prices remain elevated this week, floating above $81 per barrel as of Thursday, according to a Fox News poll from late July. 66% of registered voters disapprove of President Trump's job performance on Iran. He's facing federal charges in the killing of UnitedHealthcare CEO Brian Thompson back in 2024. Fox's Brian Yenis.
6: Luigi Mangione's lawyers and federal prosecutors asked for a last-minute conference tomorrow at 11 a.m. at court as the New York Post and the New York Times report Mangione is expected to plead guilty under a federal deal. Mangione faces two federal interstate stalking charges resulting in United Healthcare CEO Brian Thompson's death, carrying a maximum of life in prison without parole. If Mangione accepts the plea deal, it not only cancels the January federal trial, but could also end his state trial set to start on September 8th, the only case where Mangione actually faces a murder charge. A
4: DOJ source tells Fox there's no plea deal. 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
4: Well, the Kennedy Center board is moving to restore President Trump's name to the Performing Arts Center.
13: The Kennedy Center would close for 2 years with limited events to allow for major renovation work under a plan approved by the Performing Arts Center's board. The board, made up largely of political allies of President Trump, also approved a resolution that would add lettering to the building's facade, reading the John F. Kennedy Center for the Performing Arts, restored and renovated by President Donald J. Trump. Both decisions test a federal judge's ruling 2 months ago that ordered President Trump's name removed from the building and also blocked plans for the closure. It is likely today's decisions will renew those legal challenges. At the White House, Jared Halpern, Fox News.
4: A new Fox News poll's got Ohio's Republican senator losing to the Democratic nominee, looking to make a comeback. Fox's Jessica Rosenthal.
14: The latest Fox News poll finds Republican Senator John Houston 8 points behind Democratic former Senator Sherrod Brown, with 97% of Democrats saying they back Brown, 87% of Republicans saying they back Houston. In the Ohio governor's race, Vivek Ramaswamy is at 50%, with the Democrat Amy Acton at 48%. And the polling found a willingness to vote a split ticket, with 14% of those supporting the Democratic candidate Sherrod Brown for Senate willing to vote for Ramaswamy. 6% of those supporting the Republican in the Senate race, John Houston, are willing to vote for the Democrat in the governor's race, Amy Acton. Jessica Rosenthal, Fox News.
4: And Tropical Storm Lala is forecast to become a hurricane as it approaches the Big Island of Hawaii on Saturday, bringing with it as much as 2 feet of rain, according to the National Hurricane Center. A hurricane watch is in effect for the Big Island.
15: If it makes a landfall, it'll be only the seventh landfalling storm or hurricane in the Hawaiian Islands in about 75 years.
4: It's Fox Weather's Mike Seidel. The center's forecast calls for Lala to become a Category 1 hurricane with sustained winds of 75 miles an hour and higher gusts overnight on August 14th, and that as it moves towards the island. I'm Ted Lindner. This is Fox News.
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17: Storms likely overnight, otherwise overcast skies. Lows dip down to about 67. Northeast winds 8 to 15 miles per hour. Overcast skies again Friday. Chance of thunderstorms. High temperatures reach up to 78. I'm meteorologist Jennifer Wojcicki for News Talk WJAG AM 780 and 105.9 FM. Right now, it's 72 degrees.

0: From the heartland of America and the gateway to the West, good morning, good evening, wherever you may be across the nation, around the world. I'm George Norrie. This is Coast to Coast AM. Later tonight, your Akashic Records. Here's what's happening. Tropical Storm Layla has formed in the Central Pacific Ocean, according to the National Hurricane Center, adding that a hurricane watch has been issued for the Big Island of Hawaii. Layla, now with sustained winds of only 40 miles an hour, is forecast to strengthen and could be near hurricane strength when it approaches the Big Island by early Saturday. We'll keep our eyes on that situation, indeed. Not a good one. Colombia's president has vowed to set up an emergency fund to help rebuild hospitals, schools, homes, and infrastructure destroyed by their earthquake, which so far has killed 265 people and left at least 500 people unaccounted for. Reopening the Strait of Hormuz is becoming more pressing as global oil stockpiles are rapidly dwindling, according to the International Energy Agency. Traffic through the crucial waterway remains minuscule, despite President Donald Trump's insistence that the strait is open. We shall see what happens there. To the story we've been following for a week now, Taylor Farms is now pulling more than a dozen products with jalapenos from grocery stores across the United States. It's the latest recall as part of a salmonella outbreak that has made at least 345 people sick in 27 states. Restaurant chains Chipotle and Qdoba pulled their jalapenos last week, according to the USDA. The list of 20 recalled foods includes dips, salsas, guacamole sold at grocery stores including Walmart, Target, Whole Foods, Trader Joe's, and Kroger. Food safety coach Jeff Nelkin with us here. Jeff, is this bad news for Taylor Farms? I mean, are they going to get destroyed by this?
1: Well, they're the largest. And what's interesting, I would mention to you that I was out there about 8 or 10 years ago for an interview. And I was wearing my white lab coat in the middle of the field. And after about 20 minutes, somebody comes over and says, "What the hell are you doing there?" And I said, "We're doing an interview." And he said, "On what?" "On why people aren't questioning us being in the middle of the field." So you could imagine this is, as long as you can look, you can see lettuce. And it's an incredible operation. And the other scary part is that it's been about 12 or 13 years since the government has been out there to inspect. They should be checking at least on a monthly basis, every couple of months, checking what they're doing, checking their water system, having the people themselves check the systems and have third-party auditors coming out and sending samples, you know, on a monthly basis to watch themselves. And you can see when you don't watch yourself, what can happen.
0: And
1: the other scary part is on the road nearby,

0: and we have seven of the major grocery chains using these products. So it's important for people to start asking questions. And if you want to speak to Taylor directly and you have any concerns, their number is 855-455-0098. And you can call them and ask them questions about any concerns you have.
1: All right. Thank you, Jeff. Jeff Nelkin, our food safety coach. Dogs truly know when you are sad. Recent brain scan studies show that a dog's brain can process human facial expressions and distinguish between happy, angry, scared, and sad faces. They also pick up on your tone of voice, body language, and even the subtle scent changes caused by stress hormones like cortisol. How about that? Kevin Randall has been following UFO reports for us for some time now. His latest book that's coming out is called UFO Sightings and Alien Visitations. He'll be a special guest on our program talking about that work. But Kevin, what do you have for us this week, my friend?
2: Well, good evening, George.
1: Hi there,
2: and
1: buddy.
2: Interesting you mentioned how long I've been doing the program, because this is my 300th UFO update on Coast to Coast.
1: I love that.
2: So we're getting close to starting the seventh year of these reports. It was last Friday, I believe, that we got the latest data dump of UFO material from the government. And I've seen little in the first four that provided any real insight into the phenomena. These data dumps contained a great deal of material that was already in the hands of us private researchers. I found this to be a disappointment because I thought we might get some interesting reports that had been filtered into the government, but that hadn't seen their way into getting to the outside investigators. Richard Dolan produced a nearly hour-long analysis of the latest data dump. He began by suggesting that many of us have been too dismissive of what has been released. He said that he had gone through all of the nearly released files, and there were some gems hidden in them. He specifically mentioned a Special Operations AC-130 gunship encounter with what was described as multiple four-foot cold orbs over the Gulf of Oman on the September 8th, 2021. What is interesting is that there were about 25 such encounters with the orbs flying near the water at sometimes speeds estimated at about 1,300 miles per hour, and these orbs reacted to the gunfire. According to the report, the AC-130 had dropped the flare as a mock target in this live fire exercise. When the crew looked back at the flare, they saw two red objects labeled as cold, meaning that they were not radiating heat. The two objects sat above the water for about 15 seconds. When the gunner of the AC-130 prepared to fire on the flare with a 105 millimeter howitzer, the objects disappeared rapidly, climbing out at high speed. And there were several additional sightings with the speed of the objects ranging from 250 miles an hour up to about 1300. What I find interesting about this is that the crews attempted to save the video of the encounters, but the recordings became corrupted. I have listened to skeptics who say that with everyone running around with a cell phone with a camera, why don't we have some spectacular video of UFOs? And here might be part of the answer to that question. One of the crew, however, did record some of the information on his phone from a display, but it shows little more than a dot kind of maneuvering erratically. The conclusion is that the case is unresolved, which is a fancy way to saying it's unidentified. Dr. Phil reported on two things that he said that didn't add up from the current data dump. First was the case that Dolan had flagged and we just talked about. And the second was a pattern of eyewitness accounts that describe decade after decade of people seeing and encountering and talking about the same thing, but they do not know one another, which leads to an interesting pattern. Dr. Phil also noted that everything else in the data dump was what he called filler. He was annoyed because we're getting much of this without any context. We don't know what the investigation found or if anyone was, as he said, and I quote, is still working on the case, end quote. Another case was a November 19, 1964 sighting originally made on radar by the USS Guyant while working with an F-4F-8C pilot who estimated the UFO was at about 50,000 feet and flying at a speed that later was estimated to be

0: more than 3,200 knots. The pilot engaged the afterburners in an attempt to catch the UFO and closed it within 5 miles when the object accelerated and pulled away from the jet. There was radar contact for about 21 minutes. As the ship returned to Roosevelt Roads Naval Air Station, Puerto Rico, there was a second contact with an object that closed to within 4 miles of the stern of the ship. Two interesting cases from the latest data dump that have no resolution, and that's what we have for tonight, George.
1: All right, my friend. We'll talk to you soon enough. Thank you. Kevin Randall with his weekly UFO report. This Sunday marks 49 years that Elvis Presley had died. In a moment, Miguel Connor joins us, author of The Occult Elvis, on Coast to Coast AM. 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
1: And welcome back to Coast, George Norrie with you. Writer and podcaster Miguel Connor has written several books, including The Occult Elvis, The Occult David Bowie, and Voices of Gnosticism. He has lectured, appeared at such events as the Duncan Trussell Family Hour and our friend Dreamland's Whitley Strieber. Miguel, welcome to the program. Looking forward to this.
6: Thanks for having me on. Appreciate it.
1: It's hard to believe that Elvis Presley would be about 91 years old right now had he lived. Wow.
6: yeah, it's almost, he's eternal. That's for sure.
1: Were you shocked when you heard that he died 49 years ago?
6: No, I didn't even know about it. I was living in Mexico. I was a kid. My parents didn't like rock music, so I didn't know.
1: What got your interest in Presley and the others?
6: I was never a Presley fan at all.
1: Really?
6: I was always I was a Beatles guy most of my life. As I grew older, I appreciated his music and so forth. But honestly, this book came because I was channeled. A voice in my head came around 2022 after an ayahuasca ceremony and some synchronicities. And the voice said, my story hasn't been fully told, and it's your job. And I was like, Elvis, I don't even like you. I'm a Beatles guy. And he said, well, you're perfect because you have no bias. And it took me 3 months to write it.
1: Well, it's a well-done document of the legacy of Elvis Presley. What do you think of what happened? There's been so many rumors. They said they found him dead in his bathroom, that he might have had too many drugs in his system. What do you think happened to him, Miguel?
6: I personally, my book deals with both the conspiracy, possible assassination, and all that. But I personally take and include it in the book. I think he knew he was going to die. As I write in the book, he was a very powerful mystic. He was a seeker. And he knew that his time was coming. And he definitely dropped a lot of hints to people. And his death was basically a sort of a shamanistic ritual. And I break down the symbolism and everything else. I don't know if you want me to go into detail into that.
1: Yeah, we'll get into it tonight. You know, he was only 42 years old. Did he not think of himself as healthy?
6: Well, he always had health problems all through his life, even when he was younger. So he was always struggling, as I argue in the book. Elvis was the classic wounded healer that Paul Levy talks about and others. An individual who grew up and was broken. And like shamans in many cultures who choose the broken people, somebody who's had a near-death experience or trauma, their channels of communication open, but also their amazing empathy opens too. But these shamans who serve the tribe are naturally broken, and they tend to be very sickly, and they tend to eventually become drug addicts because that's what sustains their ability to serve the tribe. But because of their wounds, they are able to heal others. They have an amazing empathy, and they often believe that if I get healed, I will lose my powers to serve the community. And we know the type, right? George, Sylvia Plath, Jim Morrison. You know, we know the wounded healer. They help us know ourselves. They help us heal our souls, but they can't do it to themselves, and they just become self-destructive. And Elvis was very self-destructive for various reasons. He had a lot of trauma. He was certainly a wounded healer.
1: I've seen some YouTube scenes of him singing on stage in Vegas, Miguel, and he was just wiped out. He was forgetting words. He was mumbling. It was really sad.
6: Yeah, he was a workaholic, and he was very tired, and he was on a lot of different types of drugs. And eventually it would catch up to him, you know, especially when he was on tour. But there were times when he was not touring, even right before his death, George, he was very cogent. He was riding his Harley the day before his death. He played, racquetball with friends. He was exercising and so forth. That doesn't look like a drug addict to you, does it? So, yeah, I think a lot of it had to do with just his breakneck schedule.
1: Why, after he died, Miguel, did they come up with this story that he was hiding somewhere, that he faked his death? It was all over the country. How come?
6: I think that's natural. When you have a figure that is almost mythical, a figure that really represents the zeitgeist of a people and the culture, it's very, and that person leaves very suddenly, it's very hard to accept their death. And we see it all over the place. I mean, from Michael Jackson to King Arthur to Jesus Christ. And Elvis had reached these sort of almost demigod levels. So people were just not going to accept it because, again, it was so sudden. There was a lot of confusion with his death. There was a lot of unanswered questions. So the legends came out, the mythology came out, although I would say that the case for him being killed is a good argument. We will not know probably until 2027. Vernon, his father, sealed his autopsy report for 20 years, and it won't be released till 2027. Although Vernon himself said he thought Elvis was killed, so did his cousin, Donna Presley.
1: If he was killed, why?
6: Well, that's a good question. Why would somebody want Elvis dead? Probably because maybe he was worth more dead than alive, especially to certain people in the mob industry, the record industry, and so forth. It is no secret that right before he was he passed, he really wanted to turn around his career. He wanted to kind of wipe the slate clean. So that would include getting rid of his manager, Colonel Tom Parker, There were rumors he was going to get rid of a lot of people in his Memphis Mafia, the Inner Circle, and so forth. There was also rumblings that he was going to change a lot of his documents and will, give more power to his daughter, and give less power to Priscilla. So needless to say that there are reasons that it might have been a good time to get rid of Elvis, if you know what I mean. That would be the motivation. And of course, you know, again, Elvis did rub shoulders with mobsters, being in the record industry, Hollywood and Vegas. Tom Parker was a terrible gambler who some say owed like $30 million to the mob. And of course, other people, again, depended on Elvis and his money, including Priscilla and others. So perhaps they, you know, hypothetically, they would have said, you know, if he goes, we can still have his music and we can still have Graceland.
1: And I've always heard that Tom Parker, the manager, took like 50% of Elvis's earnings. Is that true?
6: No, I think that's more of a myth. He took 50% of merchandise. So basically, but his contract, his music contract, was the typical music contract he had. I think he took 20% or something like that. So, but he still made, you know, he still made, Elvis made billions of dollars. Parker made hundreds of millions of dollars, and he still ended up broke.
1: How did Elvis get involved in the occult?
6: Elvis was always a seeker and a mystic. That was something that he was almost born with, because he was born in such poverty. When he was born, his twin brother Jesse came out stillborn. And all these things happened that made him really question what life was. He was curious about the big questions of life because of all these things that happened. Why did I grow up poor? Why did I suddenly become rich? Why did my brother die? And so forth. He was always seeking. At the same time, George, he was a natural mystic. At a young age, he could leave his body. He could astral travel. He had sort of psychic abilities that he inherited from his mother. Of course, being in the South, being Pentecostal, his mother told him, you know, we keep this as a secret. I think she might have had some sort of witch blood or mystic blood. And Elvis inherited, which made him a natural born mystic and very curious. And eventually he expanded later on in life to really jump into the occult and alternative science.
1: We'll come back in a moment with Miguel Connor, author of the book The Occult Elvis, in just a moment on Coast to Coast AM.
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1: And I wanted to talk to you anyway about the UFO reports, what you think of them.
2: The best thing about it is it's really exciting. We got complete vindication because basically what happened was is the government admitted that we don't know what these spots, these objects, these bright lights are, but basically you can help the government because the thing we're finding out is the government's not that bright and they need our help. So that's where Coast to Coast AM comes in and George Norrie comes in. Because you're going to have people on here that will give the government investigators an idea where to look, how to look, and what to look for. So it really does a lot of validation of the history of this show. And this is a huge step forward to getting to the truth. Because for the first time, we have the U.S. government admitting that there's something to this. Really admitting there's something to this. And that's the big step for all of us.
3: You know those mega ships that sail with thousands of passengers? It might surprise you to learn how much passengers win or lose in the onboard casino may determine whether or not the cruise is profitable. I'm Rudy Maxa with today's Travel Minute from Rudy Maxa's World. 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They want to put heads in beds because they have a secret. 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Don Hanrahan, CEO of Celebrity Cruises, says 30% of the company's revenue comes from onboard spending. 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
4: 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And ultimately, we got disclosure. And you're here to see it, and so am I.
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1: We're talking about the occult Elvis, the life of Elvis with Miguel Connor. 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
1: And welcome back, George Norrie, along with Miguel Connor. Miguel, how were his movies received? Was he doing well at the box office?
8: Well, critically, obviously not, as anybody who's seen an Elvis film. But he was, at the time in the 60s, one of the highest paid Hollywood actors, making millions of dollars. So his movies were very profitable. People really went to see him. But again, they weren't the roles that he wanted. I know there are certain movies like Flaming Star and Kid Creole where you see a good actor, the potential of a good actor. Even Quentin Tarantino said he had talent. But, you know, America wanted entertainment, and they wanted Elvis to be the goofy music guy that we got in the 60s.
1: Wasn't he close with Richard Nixon at the time, the president and the CIA?
8: I don't know about close. There was a time when Elvis was upset. It's probably one of the strangest stories you'll ever hear. He got in a fight with Vernon and Priscilla because he was spending money like crazy. And he just left Graceland and he just disappeared. And somehow he got on a commercial flight, flew around the country, and then showed up at the White House just out of the blue and told the person at the gate, "Hey, well, my name's Elvis and I want to talk to the president." And needless to say, even the president of the United States wasn't going to say no to the king. He's the king of America, right? So Nixon invited him. They met him, and Elvis was very basically, it was a time when Elvis was getting worried about street drugs and the Vietnam War, and he felt the country was eroding. So he sort of told President Nixon, "Let me offer you my services. I'll hunt down communists if you want." He wanted a badge, a DEA badge, so he could work undercover. Of course, Nixon didn't give it to him. Later, he did get an honorary badge. Now, it's one of the weirdest stories, but Priscilla always says the real reason that Elvis did this was because if he had a DEA badge, then he could travel the world and take guns and drugs, because that's the only time you can come in and out of the country if you're a DEA agent. And with that badge, Elvis would finally be able to do what he wanted to do, was tour the world, which he never did. But again, there were two things that Elvis always carried, was guns and drugs. In fact, when he met Nixon, they forgot, when they frisked him, they forgot one of his guns, and Elvis just pulled out the gun in front of the president in the Oval Office. So it's a bizarre, bizarre story. But yeah, Elvis was always wanted to be connected with law enforcement. He always had this thing about wanting to be an agent. I think it's because he grew up so poor and so much chaos, and he was so abused. He wanted to be in control as much as possible.
1: He was very close with his mother, wasn't he?
8: Very much, to the point it was abusive, I would say. I think he suffered from what they call lethal enmeshment, because when Jesse, his twin, died, which was terrible, his mother became very possessive of Elvis and didn't give him any room to grow, or, you know, used to beat him if he even came like a few minutes late from school and so forth. But it became a very unhealthy relationship, almost a Oedipus type of relationship. And I think that did a lot of damage to Elvis' psyche, and it did a lot of damage to his ability to have normal relationships with other women. And then when Gladys died early in her 40s, it was really a blow that left a permanent scar in Elvis. I mean, right after his mother died, he went to the army, and he just went for Priscilla. It's almost like the first person that looked like his mother, that reminded him of his mother, was the first person he fell for, even though she happened to be 14.
1: It was on the Ed Sullivan Show that he introduced Elvis to America, and they would always talk about videotaping him, taping him with his from the waist up so they wouldn't see him gyrating, right?
8: Yeah. And that was completely natural. Elvis never tried to do it. It was something that he was always a very nervous person. You got to remember, Elvis was an introvert. Given his druthers, he'd rather just be alone, reading, meditating and all that. But when he got very nervous, this sort of energy would overcome him, and he would just start shaking his hips and shaking his legs, and it became obviously a hallmark of his persona.
1: In his earlier career, he seemed very nervous in front of a crowd. He would always start by saying, ladies and gentlemen, and he always seemed awkward, didn't he?
8: Yeah, he was an introvert at heart. He loved the audience. He loved connecting with people. He loved singing, but again, he was actually a very shy person. He probably stuttered when he was younger. He probably chain smoked because he was always so nervous, but eventually he was able to overcome these things and just accept himself as, the most famous person in the world.
1: How deeply was he involved in the occult, as you write?
8: Very, very deeply. You were talking about Hollywood. When Elvis got to Hollywood, he was basically, he'd reached the summit, right? He was the king of rock and roll. He was the apex predator. To this day, no male solo singer has reached his height.
1: Right. He owned Las Vegas, didn't he?
8: That would be later. This is Hollywood Elvis in the early 60s. But he was still one of the most bankable Hollywood stars in the world. So he had everything. And he had Priscilla. And guess what? Like many celebrities, he felt completely empty, depressed. He hated his life. He thought money would and all the adulation would solve a lot of his trauma and problems. But no, he still didn't have the questions he wanted in life. Why am I here? What's the nature of God? What's after the other side? So as the saying says, when the student is ready, the master appears. He met Larry Geller, who was would become his hairdresser, who was a big occultist. And Larry opened the doors to theosophy, astrology, Manly P. Hall, Gnosticism, Kabbalah, Taoism. And Elvis was off to the races. He studied all of these traditions, became very versed. He eventually joined the Yogananda ashram and worked under his successor, Dayamata. And that would be his life, or until he died. He was an occultist, not just an occultist, George, but he was a magician. He was, like I said, he could astral travel, manipulate the weather, read minds. He had powers of prophecy. He was just an incredible individual mystic that has been pretty much overlooked because people still cling to him, sort of Southern good old boy, conservative Christian. But that's not the real Elvis. He was on a level that few mystics have reached.
1: And he liked to surround himself with his friends and staff, didn't he?
8: Yeah, to an extent. I mean, it's not like he had much of a choice. He was so famous. He needed bodyguards. He needed publicists and all that. But he was a loyal person. His bodyguards, friends, people who gave jobs were always people that he met in the army, that he grew up in Memphis, that were poor. So, yeah, he was always surrounded, and privacy was not something that Elvis enjoyed very often. Again, as an introvert, it was sometimes very painful for him because he liked to sometimes be alone. One of his favorite rituals, George, later on, he would sit there with a candle alone in his room, and he could will himself to go back in time into his mother's womb and perhaps even farther. Elvis believed in reincarnation, and he thought through meditation he could sometimes recall other lives.
1: Well, when Presley was doing his thing, why did they keep it such a secret about the occult?
8: I don't think they kept it secret because he drove everybody crazy with it. I mean, you can read the bio of Priscilla, his People of the Memphis Mafia. You can read all these mainstream bios that have sold millions of copies. And there's no secret. Well, you know, Ginger Alden will talk about Elvis creating force fields and them doing sex magic and manipulating the clouds. Priscilla will talk about how he could heal arthritis and his grandmother's arthritis and her headache. It's all there, but it's all scattered. And I think with Elvis, people are just, they see what they want to see. They just want the sensationalism, the music, the drugs, the sex. And through all that and all these books, you find, you know, his spirituality. And it was my job to sort of collate all of this. And again, I don't go to YouTube or anything like that. All my information is from these mainstream biographies that shows that he was a mystic. And again, he didn't promote it, but he didn't hide it. He would have meditation circles at Graceland. He would love to talk to people about Khalil Gibran and the Prophet. He would try to meditate with women. Sometimes women wanted to jump his bones, George. And he would say, no, why don't we meditate and see if we can transcend this world and do some, you know, Greek prayers or some Taoist prayers and so forth. So, no, he didn't hide it, but again, he didn't promote it.
1: His daughter died at a young age of 54, almost similarly with what he might have passed on from, right?
8: Yeah, unfortunately. I mean, I do agree with Priscilla. Because Elvis had a second side, like his mother Gladys, who also had a darkness about her. Maybe they were bipolar. Maybe they had some sort of depression. Again, the wounded healer. Priscilla always said there was a demon that was transferred through the lineage, and everybody in the Presley family had it. So unfortunately, Lisa Marie seems to have had it too. Either the sort of self-destructive darkness that mystics often have, or again, we go back to the wounded healer. These gifts from the gods, they take their weight and they take their pound of flesh from you.
1: How difficult was it to get the information on Elvis through the book?
8: It was very easy, actually, because again, I just went through all the biographies and I simply read them, and I just started taking out the mystical parts, the UFO encounter parts, what he was interested in studying and so forth. I mean, you can go to Graceland right now, and if you go to his library, they'll show his library, you will see a lot of books on theosophy, on Buddhism. I mean, it's, again, it's no secret that what he was into.
1: Was he into, did the Beatles know much about Elvis? They got to know each other toward the end, didn't they?
8: To an extent, obviously, the Beatles were hugely influenced by Elvis. John Lennon famously said before Elvis, there was nothing, because Elvis basically created almost an entire culture by his presence. But they did meet towards in the mid to late 60s, and it was a bit awkward because the Beatles were sort of shocked. They were stoned. Elvis was kind of bored, and they sort of met. And it's unfortunate because Larry Geller, who was Elvis's spiritual teacher, and George Harrison went outside and to smoke a joint, and they got into this big discussion about Hinduism. That would have been what Elvis would have wanted to do, because he preferred to talk metaphysics than to talk about music and other stuff. So that was their meeting. Later on, I know Elvis denounced John Lennon as being a communist and so forth. However, when John Lennon was having trouble with the government, Lennon called him, and Elvis sort of helped him out so he wouldn't get kicked out.
1: This is unbelievable. Unbelievable indeed. Where do you get your book, The Occult Elvis?
8: Oh, you can get it anywhere. Usually any bookstore, Amazon, the usual suspects.
1: And you're doing David Bowie now too, huh?
8: Yeah. As soon as I was done with Elvis, I told myself I never want to write another biography. I've never written one. And another voice came in my head and said, you forgot about Elvis 2.0. And I'm like, who the hell is Elvis 2.0? And yes, the voice was David Bowie. He really is an extension of Elvis, and his story is just as fascinating. It's no secret David Bowie was into the occult and mysticism, but people don't understand how deep the rabbit hole goes with him. He was also full-blown mystic, magician, prophet, and just a fascinating individual.
1: Does the voice of Elvis still come to you?
8: No, not as much. No, not at all.
1: Is he happy with the book?
8: I don't think so. I think he's mad at me, George.
1: Really?
8: Yeah, last year when on his death day on the 16th, I had a throat infection that day and I couldn't talk. So I think he was punishing me for something. So I don't know what I did wrong. Maybe, I don't know. So maybe because I was writing the David Bowie book, I don't know. But I really tried to be a good servant, or he was my muse. I think he's one of the most remarkable, beautiful, mystical people in all of history. One of the great souls, truly the representation of what is good and what is bad in the American dream. Like I say, I call him America's magician. He is the shaman of this country, and just an amazing individual.
1: There was a time he was very heavy. He was gaining a lot of weight. But then when he tried his comeback, he lost that and started looking pretty good again, didn't he?
8: Yeah, he could do that. He would. He had gut problems. Even when you look at him in the 50s, if you look at some pictures that people aren't noticing, like they kind of hidden like Elvis smoking a cigarette. But there are pictures even when he's in his 20s with a really big gut. So he did have some problems with his intestines. He always had that. But he also, you know, he also had a voracious appetite and so forth. But he, when push came to shove, and I think he would have done it also in 77, he would go himself and, you know, be disciplined, work out, and he could lose weight pretty fast.
1: 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The book we're talking about is called The Occult Elvis. We're going to take calls with Miguel next hour here on Coast to Coast about Elvis Presley. 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
4: For an accused killer. I'm Chris DeMeo, Fox News. Luigi Mangione, the man accused of killing UnitedHealthcare CEO Brian Thompson, is set to appear at an emergency hearing on Friday. Fox's Chanley Painter has the latest.
5: Luigi Mangione is facing two federal stalking charges resulting in the death of UnitedHealthcare CEO Brian Thompson in December 2024. And the Justice Department is seeking the maximum penalty of life in prison without parole. So in other words, Mangione could choose to plead guilty without anything promised in return. Now the question is why? Strategically for Mangione, pleading guilty to federal charges could also short-circuit the state murder case against him, which is scheduled to start on September 8th, because while the U.S. Constitution allows for separate state and federal prosecution, New York's stricter double jeopardy law could block the state from putting Mangione on trial if he's already federally convicted for the same criminal conduct.
4: Mangione could face life in prison if convicted. Well, the 2026 Field of Dreams game taking place on Thursday night.
6: After a four-year hiatus, baseball returned to Iowa as the Phillies took on the Twins in the third MLB Field of Dreams game, and the balls kept flying into the cornfields beyond the outfield fence, and it all started with the first batter of the game.
7: Schwarber with a shot out to the corn in right. Keyshaw back, and it's gone! What a way to open the ball game!
6: Call on Netflix. Philly slugger Kyle Schwarber with a solo shot. He hit two home runs in this game to bring his total to a major league leading 37 on the year. Four home runs were hit in this one, three by Philadelphia as they win it 7-1. Tony Genualdo, Fox News.
4: Three executions are carried out on the same day in the U.S. on Thursday. They happened in Tennessee, Alabama, and Oklahoma. That's the first time it's happened in 16 years. 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
4: Vice President J.D. Vance is calling for the Department of Justice to investigate several hospitals and clinics following a bombshell report from the Department of Health and Human Services.
12: A brand new report issued by the Department of Health and Human Services accuses some hospitals of incorrectly billing insurers for transgender health care procedures, allegedly altering diagnosis codes that did not match up with the patient, all to make a profit without regard for the patient's health. The report, called Wolves in White Coats, How Doctors and Hospitals Pushed and Profited from Gender Medicine, comes just a couple of days after the Centers for Medicare and Medicaid Services cut off Medicaid funding to hospitals that offer gender-affirming care for minors.
4: That's Fox's Anita Vogel. Maine Democratic Senate candidate Troy Jackson denies a report that he allegedly shoved a longtime partner decades ago.
13: Senate Republicans are calling on Democrats to condemn Maine Democratic Senate candidate Troy Jackson over this violent incident that happened decades ago. So back in 1988, this police report that was uncovered says he kicked open a door, punched a man in the face. He threatened him. And also that same night, his longtime partner told police Jackson had, quote, pushed her around. She actually said she wanted to file a cease harassment order against him that same night. Jackson says, yeah, I got into a fight, but I was never violent toward my partner. That partner is also reportedly a second cousin. You remember that story? Now she denies ever making those comments to the police.
4: Fox's Alexis McAdams in New York. Fox Digital learning President Trump will travel to Long Island on Friday to appear with newly confirmed Attorney General Todd Blanche and FBI Director Kash Patel. The White House says the president will highlight what caused the largest year-to-year drop in violent crime since the FBI began tracking crime statistics. That was back in 1936. I'm Chris DeMeo. This is Fox News.
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15: That was not the plan. Our plan was to drop the aggregate and have the aggregate picked up within 3 or 4 days.
16: 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The Senate passes it, we pass it, send it to the president.
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19: Storms likely overnight, otherwise overcast skies. Lows dip down to about 67. Northeast winds 8 to 15 miles per hour. Overcast skies again Friday. Chance of thunderstorms. High temperatures reach up to 78. I'm meteorologist Jennifer Wojcicki for News Talk WJAG AM 780 and 105.9 FM. Currently, it's 71 degrees.

0: love, I'm all shook up. 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
2: We'll take your calls this hour with Miguel Connor as we talk about the life of Elvis Presley. The Occult Elvis is the name of the book. And we'll take your calls when we come back on Coast to Coast AM. 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
2: And welcome back, George Norrie, along with Miguel Connor, as we talk about the Occult Elvis. What part of the book, The Occult Elvis, Miguel, do you like the best?
6: Ooh, that's a good one, isn't it? That's a really good one. I like to, obviously, somebody's into Gnosticism. I like when I try to translate Elvis's life through a Jungian lens, connect him to archetypes, figure out his addiction from how Jung saw it as a sort of embracing of dark archetypes and tying him to the trickster archetype and finding out about his shadow and all that and his

0: on these topics. He could tie things together, like he was able to tie ufology with Ezekiel's wheels, and this is in the early 60s and so forth. So he was his quest was really to try to understand God and the spiritual world. So yeah, he was a extremely deep, intelligent, and sensitive individual.
1: And other than his performances on stage and in the movies, he really didn't do much, did he? He didn't go out much.
0: No, he didn't. I mean, most of his life was in Graceland. Obviously, he would vacation in places like Colorado, Hawaii, and so forth. But no, he never really left the United States. Again, Elvis was very much an introvert. People would say, Memphis Mafia, Priscilla, he was the kind of individual that could just go in his backyard and stare at the stars for hours and lose himself in thought and experience and so forth. Sure, he enjoyed playing flag football and riding his bike and all that whenever he could, but given his druthers, he was very much, again, he was almost a savant mystic who was just fine inside his own head.
1: Tell us about the stories about the extraterrestrial encounters.
0: Ooh, there are actually quite a few, George. We can start when he was born. The big story, like I argue in my book, everything Elvis did was fated from the beginning, and I connect it from his birth to his death. When he was born, his father, Vernon, went outside to have a cigarette. It was, again, Gladys was having they had to have the child in the house. This is the Great Depression in the South. There probably wasn't a midwife. Family had to be there to help. And Vernon was outside having a cigarette, and this blue alien light appeared over the house. And it suddenly everything froze. The sound of coyotes in the wind froze. Temperatures dropped, and Vernon freaked out. And he went in, and I had a sort of a memory wipe, probably because Jesse had died. But this sort of blue, and you wonder, was Elvis dropped from another dimension? Because this blue light and this blue theme and this UFO vibe followed him all his life. He had three UFO encounters. He had one in Graceland, one in the desert in Arizona, and then what was the other one? Oh, one in his Bel Air mansion in California. And he had all the three types. You know, he saw the flying saucer in Graceland. His father was there. Others were there. When I give evidence, there's always witnesses. The other one in Arizona was sort of the lights flashing through the sky and moving around. And then the one in Bel Air, which his bodyguards were present, was sort of the eerie, ghostly light that covers the area and moves around like some sort of milky, ghostly being. So those were his three UFO encounters, but he was very much into ufology. He read the books like Von Daniken's Chariot of the Gods. He always would speculate that the extraterrestrials are stopping humans from destroying himself. He speculated many times after his father told him about the blue light that maybe he really was dropped here as an alien from another world or some sort of a parallel dimension. So he would have been very much at home with Coast to Coast, George. He would have been a very good guest to you.
1: I think so. And we knew Eric Von Daniken real well before he passed. I would have loved to have gotten those two together. That would have been quite a meeting, huh?
0: I could have just sat back and just had a great time.
1: Let's take some calls. Let's go to Walter, truck driving in Pennsylvania, to get us started east of the Rockies. Hello, Walter.
2: Hey, George. How you doing?
1: Okay, buddy. Thank you.
2: Good. Yeah, hey, Miguel, how you, you know, because I drive truck, and I stopped down at Graceland several times to check it out, check out Graceland, and I noticed he had a picture with him and some FBI agents, and I thought maybe he wanted to become an FBI agent at one time, and I also wondered because, you know, later on in life, as he started to, you know, get disfigured, like, you know, because of age, I thought maybe he probably might have thought about faking his death or something.
0: No, I don't think he would have faked his death, and I have only one argument. Yes, God was important to Elvis, his fans was important, but the most important thing in his life was his family. That would be Vernon and Lisa Marie. I don't see a universe where Elvis would leave Lisa Marie.

0: just, he wouldn't do it. He would have rather died. It's just, there's no way he would do it because family, he was raised that you love your family and you're loyal to your family. So unless he somehow found a way to live inside in secret in Graceland, I don't see him faking his death, leaving his daughter and his father and the rest of his family. That's not Elvis.
1: He would have been distraught when she passed away if he was still alive.
0: Right.
1: Oh my
0: God.
1: Yeah.
0: He would have come out of the woodwork. Yeah.
1: First time
0: Lisa
1: caller.
0: Marie was everything to him.
1: Michael's with us in High Ridge, Missouri. Go ahead, Michael.
2: Hey, George, you're the best.
1: Thank you, sir.
2: Hey, Miguel, I'm not familiar with your work, but I'm hoping you can explain a theory of suspicious death that would work with the amount of drugs that have been proven to be provided to Elvis, especially the night that he died, especially with Dr. Nick and others. I'd love to know the most likely theory that you can explain that would work with the understanding that that is a fact, that he did took an obscene amount of prescription drugs.
1: He had a lot of drugs.
0: He had
1: a lot of drugs in his system.
0: He always did. Although Vernon did an independent autopsy or toxicology in Utah, and again, he came up with some different conclusions, which we'll find in 2027. And there are conflicting medical reports. One said that he was not close to having a heart attack. The other one was that, again, even with all the drugs in his system, that wouldn't have killed him. The only thing that's very suspicious is that he had a lot of coding in his system. And since his army days, Elvis was very allergic, I think, to coding. So people wonder, he wouldn't take it. If he even had a little bit, he would have gone into shock. So that right there is what's very suspicious. Like, if somebody wanted to get rid of Elvis, that's what they would have given it to him. If they did, it would have been an inside job. Probably one of his bodyguards, because Graceland was very well guarded and so forth. So that's the one that gives me pause, if you know what I mean.
1: The pathologist Michael Baden said that Elvis had an enlarged heart for a very long time. Did you know that?
0: Yes. But again, some of the conclusions of other medics say that he was nowhere near having in danger of having a heart attack. So that's again, there are conflicting reports, unfortunately, because of all the chaos and everything that happened.
1: In your opinion, am I giving away the book if we push you to find out how he died?
0: No, I can give it. I have no problem with that. Again, you'll have to read the book because I start from the beginning, the blue alien light, and how everything seems to be faded. And he knew about it because he had contact with beings from other dimensions, including his dead brother. And he had prophetic visions. But towards the end of his life, he started making strange pronouncements. For example, one day his stepbrother, David Stanley, he called David Stanley to his room 2 days before he died. And he said, you know, David, I love you, but in a couple of days, I'm going to be on a different plane. And David said, yeah, you got to take a plane to Portland. It's your next concert. And Elvis sort of, he looked very sad, like you're not getting it. And he simply gave him a hug, like almost a goodbye hug. He was doing things. He was really working on his will, changing a lot of documents. And he told his spiritual advisor, Larry Geller, things are not going to work out like people think they are. Angels can fly because they don't take themselves so lightly. And Geller thought, oh my God, he thinks this is it. And he would do strange things like he would drive down to Tupelo and look under his old house for marbles when he was a child. And he kept saying, you have to visit where you were born. Very strange comment. So his little hints here and there made it seem like he knew that his time was up. And as I argue in the book, his death was very much a shamanistic funeral ritual. I mean, again, that day he wore blue. I mean, through blue and aliens and UFOs are so connected. Even Whitley Strieber talks about the visitors leaving a blue trail. And when you look at ufology, blue is all over the place. But and blue was the light that Elvis used when he was healing people or when he was having a trance. But he, you know, he wore blue pajamas. He sang the Blue Eyes Crying in the Rain. He wore his ankh. He did all these things that seemed almost like a ritual. And then when he was found dead, he had his book was the scientific evidence for the face of Jesus. Like he knew he was going to meet Jesus. The last thing you would see in this world was Jesus. You look at the symbolism. He died on the throne because he was the king. He died in Memphis, which is Egyptian for the land between or the middle of two lands. He died at age 42. 42 is very much in Egyptian lore. Is when you die, you go down to Osiris and he gives you 42 negative sins. And that's 42 things that you haven't done, sins that you haven't committed. So all these things, again, the Ankh and all that, I put it together very much as sort of a rich. He manipulated the weather that day. I mean, it seemed like a ritual, and it should be mentioned. Yeah, Elvis was obsessed with ancient Egyptian magic. That was one of his passions. So I see it as he knew he was going to die. He told people, and he knew he had to do one ritual before he ascended to his next incarnation, if you would.
1: Let's go to Brad, truck driving in Pennsylvania. Thanks, Brad. Go ahead.
3: Yeah. Hi, George and Miguel. How you doing?
1: Hi.
3: I mean, I worship this guy, man. I mean, after Jesus Christ, this is the one guy I want to see, okay, when I die, okay?
0: Amen.
3: I used to drive taxi before I used to drive trucks. And this couple in Sydney, in fact, were bad mountain Elvis that day. He was not faithful to Priscilla. And I kicked this couple out of my taxi, okay? But that's how hardcore Elvis Presley fans are, okay? Now, I want you to tell people how great this guy was and how he used to give his Cadillacs and all the other things that he used to give away. And like you said, he saw his mother in Priscilla because Priscilla was blonde and he always made Priscilla dye her hair so she looked like his mother.
0: Right.
3: Thank you so much. Thank you so much.
1: All right. Thank you, Brad. Appreciate it. There's somebody there who thinks the world of Elvis Presley, Miguel.
0: Oh, yeah. And he's right. Elvis, anybody who looked like his mom or reminded him of his mom, he went gaga. That's why when he saw a picture of H.P. Blavatsky, he said, "Oh my God, she reminds me of my mom." He started studying theosophy like there was no tomorrow. That was his weakness, was mama. But no, he was one of the most charitable, kind human beings in the world. He would, a limo driver would take him somewhere and he says, "Oh, do you work for a company?" And the guy, limo driver said, "Yeah, I work for this company." And Elvis said, "Well, I like the way you drive. Here's a check. You own this limo now. Now you own your own company." He would give money to people to buy houses, give away cars. There's stories where he saw that there was some lady who didn't have legs in Memphis and she had to go around in like a box with wheels. He went and bought her like the most expensive wheelchair and took it personally to her. He was going to go one time into concert. And he heard his father said that some girl had written a letter that she was dying of cancer and wanted to meet him. He canceled his plans and went to the hospital to spend the last days with this poor girl over and over. I mean, he would see somebody who was handicapped on the street. He would give him a job, you know, in the mailroom. It's just his one of the most giving people, even as a child, dirt broke in Memphis. No money. Sometimes they didn't even have money to eat at night. His parents finally saved up to give him a bicycle at 6 years old. That same day, Elvis gave the bicycle to one of his friends. I mean, he had a heart that was just beautiful. It's incredible what he gave to people all the time.
1: Did he get that kind of recognition when he was doing his thing?
0: Oh, yeah, very much. He was known as somebody who was always giving, always taking care of people, sometimes too much. He was very much a philanthropist. I mean, he was writing checks to synagogues, police departments, churches. you know, he didn't care. I mean, that's the conflict he had, because I think when you look at how much money Elvis made, he made money, billions of dollars in today's money. And a huge point of it, he just gave it away. Just didn't care. I mean, because for him, money was just a gift. It was an illusion. He grew up poor. He knew he could make money anytime. So he was never too worried about money. He was more worried about the love of his fans than anything else.
1: Let's go to Jeff in North Dakota. Hi, Jeff. Go ahead.
4: Hi, George. Hi, Miguel. And I just want to share with you that I was an Elvis impersonator in Southern California. I was number one Elvis impersonator. 15 years there, and I sang for 20 years.
1: Oh, good for you.
4: Met a lot of people who knew him, and I have evidence that he's still alive, because I met him in 1990. Elvis was in the movie Home Alone. He had brown hair and a beard,
0: right.
4: And he did a quirk when he sang. He turned in his head in that, being that character actor in that, and I met him 2 years later. Okay, I just want to say, are you sincere when you say I love you?
1: Talk about the rumors, Miguel, of him being alive. Now, he supposedly died in 1977, right?
0: Yeah, I think he left a building called Planet Earth. Although somebody as advanced as a soul can come back in some sort of vibration. So he does come back when he wants to. He has appeared in many places, and he will continue to do so. Just like, I don't know, Bigfoot, Jesus, King Arthur. I mean, there are beings who have this ability because they're so advanced, they're so beloved by millions of people. Elvis is as famous as he was that, yes, he'll make appearances. He made appearance in my head. Remember, he told me to write this book, and I know he's not talking to me now, but he was very clear when I would talk to him.
1: We're going to come back and take final calls with our special guest, Miguel Connor, as we talk about the occult Elvis right here on Coast to Coast AM.
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2: And I wanted to talk to you anyway about the UFO reports, what you think of them.
3: The best thing about it is it's really exciting. We got complete vindication because basically what happened was is the government admitted that we don't know what these spots, these objects, these bright lights are. But basically you can help the government because the thing we're finding out is government's not that bright and they need our help. So that's where Coast to Coast AM comes in and George Norrie comes in. Because you're going to have people on here that will give the government investigators an idea where to look, how to look, and what to look for. So it really does a lot of validation of the history of this show. And this is a huge step forward to getting to the truth. Because for the first time, we have the U.S. government admitting that there's something to this. Really admitting there's something to this. And that's the big step for all of us.
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5: 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And ultimately, we got disclosure. 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
1: We'll be back with Miguel Connor and take final calls with him as we talk about the occult Elvis. Great story indeed. Next hour, Amy Robinson joins us to talk about your Akashic Records right here on Coast to Coast AM. Have you signed up yet to become a Coast Insider? 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
3: 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I'm a Coast to Coast Insider, and I'll tell you what. It's a great thing for me. Here in West Virginia, we get inundated with snow. 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
1: And welcome back, George Norrie, along with our special guest, Miguel Connor. That bumper song you just heard, Heartbreak Hotel, was released 70 years ago and became a number one hit in the U.S. within a year. He had a lot of number one hits, didn't he, Miguel?
8: Yes, he did, and most people don't know it's a very, very dark song. It's about somebody who has his heart broken, and he is going to his hotel to end things. So there is even a darkness how Elvis started his career.
1: Did Elvis write a lot of his music?
8: No, none of it, really. Elvis had this amazing ability to pick songs and get deep into the essence, into the soul, the energy of a song, and make it his own. But you have to remember, George, he was raised in a world where everything was separated. This is before Bob Dylan or the Beatles. He lived in an era where you had the songwriter, you had the singer, everything was separated, and that's what he was used to. But he could make any song his own and tap into the pure, almost spiritual essence of a song like nobody I've seen in the world in history.
1: And he really got rolling when he was 19. And a lot of his influence was from African-American singing, was it not?
8: It was indeed. He himself said he was inspired because he said their music showed their pain of being in this diaspora, of being in this prison, of longing for home, of longing for the spirits. So he thought black music really had a religious power to it that he loved. He loved black gospel. In fact, he used to go to black gospel churches, and he would be the one who would be segregated in the back. But he didn't care because he loved that type of music, and he found that was really the essence of music. I mean, to him, music was spirituality.
1: Let's go back to the calls west of the Rockies. Iasius is with us in Maui in Hawaii. You've got a hurricane heading its way to the Big Island. You okay, Iasius?
9: Well, I'm on Maui, so we haven't got hit for the hurricane for over 100 years. But anyways, he keeps answering my questions. My question is more about the timeline. I believe Elvis started like gospel music, and then he went to O-Town and then rock and roll. Am I wrong?
8: Yeah, that was it. Although, I mean, people used to say whenever the Pentecostals would be gripped by the Holy Spirit and they would start dancing and shaking out in the aisles, which is what he grew up, they used to call it rock and rolling. So we have to understand, as I argue in the book, that rock music really was sort of a spiritual movement. I mean, you look at people like Little Richard or Johnny Cash. These guys were, and Elvis, these guys were ministers first. They were part of the Pentecostal vibe. And people, first rock critics would go to these shows, these first rock shows with Elvis and Little Richard and all these guys. And they were like, this is like a holy tent revival, because it was that sort of ecstasy and being gripped by a power and all that. And I know the lyrics were goofy, but that's normal in the blues and in other types of music. But as I argue, rock music really was a sort of a spirituality that gave us a buffer once the great materialistic American empire rose after World War II. Elvis was the buffer telling us, hey, look inward, look to God, look to yourselves, you know, don't let, you know, your emotions still matter in this sort of mechanistic world of nuclear bombs and satellites. So it's almost, yeah, you could say rock music was definitely a fusion of blues and gospel music, and it was always meant to be a spiritual music that tapped from the black plight, if you would.
1: Was Chuck Berry an influence in Elvis's career?
8: No, I think they came out around the same time. He had most of his big influences was like Sister Loretta and a lot of the black gospel musicians that he really liked. And he liked a lot of the country music and all that, but I think they're about the same time.
1: Next up, Stan in South Dakota is with us. Hey, Stan, go ahead.
10: Yeah, thanks, George and Miguel. Say, I saw Elvis second to his last performance in Sioux Falls, South Dakota.
8: Oh, so and jealous.
10: He put on a tremendous show, just tremendous. But the thing that I really believe Elvis was a true born-again Christian. Mm-hmm. And I think he won 3 Grammys for gospel, none for rock and roll, and none for country. So that kind of tells you something.
8: Oh, it does indeed. I would have to agree. His favorite music was gospel. There's no doubt about it. I think with Elvis, as I write in the book, Jesus was always going to be his ride or die God. That was simple. There was no arguing with that. But when Elvis came out, he was very much denounced by many of the Christian churches. Billy Graham was public about him. His own pastor turned on him and said that he'd been gripped by the devil. And that really hurt Elvis and made him very angry. And he started looking at these churches and saying, you know, these are more like businesses than they are churches, and they've turned on me. And so he started looking for more of Jesus in other places. He started asking questions. Well, where was Jesus when he was in Egypt and the lost years? And he started reading other takes about Jesus. And he sort of came to a more of the kind of cosmic Christ that you might find in the Gospel of John or whatever, the Christ consciousness. But that's the kind of Jesus that Elvis really was looking for. But yeah, Jesus was always... It was always his man in his life, that's for sure. But again, he had his own take, and he was burned by his former religions, and he did not like how many of the churches treated the poor and other people.
1: When he was drafted in 1958 by the military, did that help or hurt his career when he came back?
8: That is a good question that's been debated. I think that... it's almost like he had to go because he was such a firebomb and it was so intense, and he was on the FBI's list and churches were angry and the whole culture had pretty much changed because of Elvis. I mean, people don't understand what an atomic bomb he was to the psyche of the Western people. And it was all so intense. I always wondered, maybe it was almost a good thing that he needed to put the brakes on what he was doing, because I wonder if he would have burned out or something bad would have happened. I mean, people were threatening his life and so forth. And again, by then, I mean, it took Elvis, 3 years to become already the king, the most famous solo singer in history. So it was just something that, you know, might have been good.
1: How good was Tom Parker, his manager?
8: I know Tom gets a lot of slack, but I think he was perfect for Elvis because Elvis was famous and Parker took him to the stratosphere. They really worked together because Elvis was, as I compare him, Elvis was kind of like, think of alchemy. You've got Mercury, which was Elvis, chaotic energy and artistry and all that. And then you've got Saturn, which is the binding force that keeps Mercury together in the alchemical experiment, because Parker was all about the numbers and scheduling and all that. So they were really good for each other. And we have to remember that they knew each other for 20, they worked together for 20 years. And when things were going well, their relationship was very good and they were very close. When things started going bad with, you know, Parker's gambling and Elvis's relationship and drugs, then yes, there was a lot of tension. But for 20 years, I would say people disagree with me. I think he was good for Elvis with some mistakes. I think he should have given Elvis more leeway with Hollywood and other decisions. But you also have to remember, is Parker was sort of a mobster himself. You know how the Hollywood and music industry would suck singers dry and throw them aside and bully them. Parker could bully these big record companies and Hollywood studios to give Elvis enough freedom to be, you know, artistically flexible and give him the money he really needed and, you know, open the doors that other managers couldn't have done it. And you see that very much. I mean, Led Zeppelin had Grant. Yeah, the good bands have very sort of mobster type managers because this industry is full of mobsters and corrupt people. So in that way, Parker was very good for Elvis.
1: Let's go to Michael in Toronto, Canada. Hey, Michael, go ahead.
11: Hi there. It sounds like you took a lot of what I was going to say tonight. For instance, did Elvis write two songs, There Will Be Peace in the Valley, Reach Out to Jesus? So that's the Christian part. And that Billy Graham was convinced that he went to heaven.
8: Oh. Well, that's good to hear. Again, Elvis, when he was a teenager, believed in reincarnation. He thought people were reincarnated, and he believed that people had a choice. You could be reincarnated, and you either choose to reincarnate and get closer to God every life, or you choose to reincarnate and choose the material world, and eventually you will go to oblivion. So, but I'm glad Billy Graham said that.
1: And you're right, Miguel. He would have been a great guest on this program.
8: Oh, yeah. He would have been right at home. All the topics you talk about. Again, he was into all these exemplars from Manly P. Hall to theosophy, Buddhism, Taoism, ufology, alternative psychology. He was that was his passion. That's what he loved to talk about, and he could talk about for hours. And you know, he would meet people here and there that might be interested, but unfortunately, a lot of people just wanted his money or his body.
1: Ed, Charlotte, North Carolina. Hey, Eddie, go ahead.
12: Hey, George. Before I start, I got a couple of questions, but I tried to get hold of you 3 or 4 months ago about the electricity problem, and they predicted 100 blackouts, and now AI has got all this, we got this crisis, but in the short term, possibly tomorrow morning, Donald Trump has poured over $300 billion into solving it, and is merging a little company into his company, and they have successfully created fusion, which will take care of our grid. They've been looking where to put it, Texas or whatever, and it's, and you know, you have a byproduct, which is helium. You don't lose anything. So all we're right. going to solve our whole grid.
1: Let's hope so. Save that for an open line night, all right?
12: Anyway, Elvis also must have picked the right man to do his book, because it sounds phenomenal with about your book. I have two quick questions. One, I heard that that the mob people, they were having him do these little cheap movies one after the other, and he was fed up with it, and he told him he wasn't going to do it anymore, and that's why they took his life, and that his dad was going around collecting evidence, and they broke in his car and took a file, and they also pulled up in front of his parents' house. They came on the porch, and they fired a warning shot up over their heads on the porch. I was going to see if, and since you mentioned that he did a private autopsy, I thought, maybe is this true that that happened? And I heard that, you know, like you say, Priscilla said he could come out on a clear day, clap his hands, and cause clouds and rain to fall. And,
8: oh, yeah.
12: And,
8: yeah, he could manipulate the weather. He could make objects move. He could, I mean, he was a natural born magician or whatever you want to call it. I haven't heard of these things. I know, again, Vernon went silent afterwards. He did think Elvis was murdered, but he wanted to keep quiet because, again, the powers that be. I remember Elvis telling Larry Geller, because yeah, Elvis was like, I want better roles, I want this and that, and he was frustrated. And he said something which was very brilliant. He said, look, Larry, in the old days, in the, you know, in this business, they would just take you out and give you cement shoes and throw you at the bottom of the river. Now these mobsters wear nice suits. They take you to meetings, they take you to lunch, and they'll destroy you, but they'll do it the other way. They'll cancel you, they'll find ways to blackmail you. It's what we have today. We don't need mobsters when we have corporate America, because they're just as evil. And Elvis knew how things were changing, and he knew how to play the game, whether he was in Vegas or Hollywood or the record industry. That's just the way of the world. It's the way it was, and it's the way it is today.
1: Now, Vernon died 2 years after Elvis died. Were they close?
8: They were, yes, they were close. Unfortunately, because of Gladys's, what you might call lethal enmeshment, Vernon sort of became a third wheel. It's almost like Elvis was Gladys's husband in this relationship, but that's because Vernon was always very much a shy wallflower, just kind of beta male. But he loved him very much, and Vernon was in charge of the money. There is a very heartbreaking story that once Elvis was in the hospital, because again his health problems, the drugs and all that, he was detoxing. Vernon had a heart attack. And this is in the 70s, they're in the same room, and Elvis wanted to reminisce, and Vernon just unloaded and said, you're the one who killed Mother. You're the one who killed Gladys. And he's like, why? Because she was so sick, because she never wanted him to be famous and to tour and all that. She didn't want all that money that Elvis wanted. He wanted to make money to make her happy, but it made her even more unhappy because she didn't care about that. And when Vernon told that to Elvis, he started sobbing, and it broke his heart. And I always wonder if he ever recovered.
1: Good point. Miguel, come back again. Miguel Connor, the name of the book is The Occult Elvis. He's got another one coming out called The Occult David Bowie. And we will be back in a moment to talk about your Akashic Records on Coast to Coast AM.
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9: Total control of the strait. I'm Ted Lindner, Fox News. That's what President Trump says the United States has. Fox's Jonathan Hunt with the latest from Tel Aviv.
10: The U.S. naval blockade is still in full effect. President Trump says, quote, "I think we will keep it. Our naval blockade is being called by everyone a wall of steel, and there is nothing Iran can do about it." Iran shoots back. It can do plenty about it and says, quote, "The Strait of Hormuz, as before, remains under the full management and control of the Islamic Republic of Iran. No commercial vessel or oil tanker can or will be able to transit the strait safely without the authorization and supervision of Iran's powerful armed forces."
9: Tehran says the strait won't reopen until demands are met. According to a Fox News poll from late July, 66% of registered voters disapprove of the president's job performance on Iran. Luigi Mangione, the man accused of killing UnitedHealthcare CEO Brian Thompson, said to appear in an emergency hearing later this morning. Fox's Chanley Painter.
11: Luigi Mangione is facing two federal stalking charges resulting in the death of UnitedHealthcare CEO Brian Thompson in December 2024. And the Justice Department is seeking the maximum penalty of life in prison without parole. So in other words, Mangione could choose to plead guilty without anything promised in return. Now the question is why? Strategically for Mangione, pleading guilty to federal charges could also short-circuit the state murder case against him, which is scheduled to start on September 8th. Because while the U.S. Constitution allows for separate state and federal prosecution, New York's stricter double jeopardy law could block the state from putting Mangione on trial if he's already federally convicted for the same criminal conduct.
9: Mangione could get life in prison if convicted. 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
9: The Kennedy Center board's moving to restore President Trump's name to the Performing Arts Center.
3: The Kennedy Center would close for 2 years with limited events to allow for major renovation work under a plan approved by the Performing Arts Center's board. The board, made up largely of political allies of President Trump, also approved a resolution that would add lettering to the building's facade, reading the John F. Kennedy Center for the Performing Arts, restored and renovated by President Donald J. Trump. Both decisions test a federal judge's ruling 2 months ago that ordered President Trump's name removed from the building and also blocked plans for the closure. It is likely today's decisions will renew those legal challenges. At the White House, Jared Halpern, Fox News.
9: A kitchen staple for generations of cooks turning 115 today.
2: Crisco was rolled out in 1911, aimed at cooks looking for an alternative to using animal fat and butter. Their marketing campaign leaned heavily on its all-vegetable claim, reiterated by its catchy ads, some starring a legendary country music voice.
12: You may know me as Loretta Lynn, the country singer, but I'm also Loretta Lynn. A pretty good country cooking.
13: Want 17 blue ribbons to prove it.
2: Touting its usefulness in dishes like fried chicken.
14: The crisp goes in the chicken because Crisco oil stays in the pan.
2: Over the years, Crisco has expanded to canola, corn, and natural blend oils, as well as baking sticks.
12: Crisco will do you proud every time.
2: Happy birthday, Crisco. Tanya J. Powers, Fox News.
9: Tropical storm Lala forecast to become a hurricane as it approaches the Big Island of Hawaii on Saturday, bringing with it as much as 2 feet of rain, according to the National Hurricane Center. A hurricane watch in effect for the Big Island.
15: If it makes a landfall, it'll be only the seventh landfalling storm or hurricane in the Hawaiian Islands in about 75 years.
9: 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I'm Ted Lindner. 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
8: Now, WJAG Skywatch weather from Weatherology.
17: Storms likely overnight, otherwise overcast skies. Lows dip down to about 67. Northeast winds 8 to 15 miles per hour. Overcast skies again Friday. Chance of thunderstorms. High temperatures reach up to 78. I'm meteorologist Jennifer Wojcicki for News Talk WJAG AM 780 and 105.9 FM. Right now, 70.

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1: Up next, Amy Robeson back with us on Coast to Coast. We're going to talk about the Akashic Records and your Akashic Records when we come right back on Coast to Coast AM. C. Crane has what you need to stay ready when severe weather knocks out your power and it's heading toward the Big Island in Hawaii. 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
1: And welcome back. George Norrie with you, Amy Robeson with us, an Akashic Records teacher, spiritual educator, and the founder of the Sacred Awakening. For more than 15 years, she has helped people strengthen their intuition, understand their soul's journey, and create meaningful healing through the practical spirituality. Her work explores the Akashic Records, past lives, ancestral patterns, soul contracts, in-between life experiences, and the deeper origins of the soul. Her website is linked up at coasttocoastam.com. Amy, welcome back. How have you been?
4: Hi, George. I'm great. How are you?
1: Great. For a lot of people that don't have the benefit of knowing your background, you had a very successful corporate career going and gave it all up. Tell us what happened.
4: I did. I wasn't fulfilled. I kept having this strong desire to help people in different ways. And so I finally had the courage to walk away from corporate after 10 years in that career, to explore spirituality to its depths. But it took me a long time to have the courage, because so often, you think, what if it doesn't work out?
1: Yeah. And what got you into the spirituality realm in the first place?
4: I didn't want to be here anymore. I was searching for answers, and

0: Aren't you glad you're here?
1: I'm so happy I'm here. I've met so many wonderful people. Thank you.
0: Now, the Akashic Records have different phrases. How do you interpret them? What are they?
1: Yes, so many people have different ways of working with them. So I like to think about the Akashic Records as like a Google database of the soul. Everything from the moment anything's ever existed starts recording in the Akash, specifically anything from the moment your soul exists starts recording in your Akashic Records. So everyone and everything has an Akashic Records that we can open up to receive love and guidance and support in any and all areas. And I like using it in different ways, from past life regression to just asking for everyday things, to understanding myself better, to just receiving love.
0: When I was a kid, they talked about the Book of Records. Were they talking about the Akashic Records? They just didn't use that name?
1: Yeah, I think so. The Book of Life, the Book of Records, absolutely.
0: Who records what goes on in the book?
1: Well, there's Archangel Metatron that is the keeper of the records for the Akash. I also feel like there's a lot of guides, and it's in the consciousness. The Akashic Records is a living, breathing consciousness that records as well.
0: Can we change the records once we do something, or are we stuck with them?
1: We can't necessarily delete something, because when you do something, it's already recorded, but you can change your relationship to the experience. And so let's say you had a traumatic experience as a kid or an adult. The way we're reacting to that experience can change as we're working inside of the Akash. And so we can heal, we can feel better about, we can have alternative perspectives, because the guardians, also known as the masters, teachers, and loved ones, are there to support you in understanding different perspectives, and also there to support you in releasing what no longer serves you.
0: Does everything we do in our life get recorded in the Akashic Records?
1: Every single thing.
0: Oh boy.
1: Absolutely.
0: You can't hide anything, right?
1: Yeah, they're not there to judge. I think that sometimes, even my students in Sacred Awakening, where I teach the Akashic Records, I think that sometimes they feel like they have to show up perfect, and that's not the case. They know you're having a human experience, and they often find humor in the things that we stress about. And they talk to you in a way, the guardians, they talk to you in a way that you understand. They talk to you in your humor. They talk to you in your, sarcasm, and in the ways that you would say certain words, so that you understand that they love you. They don't really, they're not getting caught up in the things that we get stressed about. They're helping us to get out of that anxiety loops or that stressful situation.
0: Have you taught yourself how to get into the Akashic Records of other people?
1: Yeah, so I was given a modality, a specific method. It's called the Sacred Awakening Method, that I teach my students. I open the Akashic Records using crystalline energy, and the guardians help with assigning the crystalline energy. Everybody has, you can think of the crystalline energy as keys to unlocking the door for your records. And so I teach that method inside of my program called Sacred Awakening.
0: Now, when we take calls next hour, beyond just questions about the Akashic Records and what we're going to be talking about tonight, if somebody wants you to tap into their records, can you do that over the
1: Absolutely.
0: Phone?
1: Absolutely. Yeah, I love doing readings. The only thing I suggest is not doing medical, just because we don't have enough time.
0: Right. Okay, we'll do that. We'll get to that when we get to that. That's amazing.
1: I'm excited.
0: It really is. What is the benefit of knowing what your records are?
1: I feel like the benefit of knowing what the records are allows you to show up differently, because one, you have them on demand. Sometimes we're stressed out in the middle of the night and we can't call a friend, and you can lean into the records. Sometimes you just need an alternative perspective. Sometimes, you're wanting to throw out an idea, and what the records do is it allows you to just be held in love

0: And sometimes that's all we need, is just to be held in love and to know that we're supported. And I find that they're an amazing life tool because they help you in any area of your life.
1: Amy, do the records go beyond our current life? I mean, if we had 3 reincarnated lives or 50, are they all in the same record?
0: Yes. Yeah, absolutely. So you could have had 1,000 lives and they're all going to be recorded. It's going to record from the moment your soul comes into its inception. So your soul doesn't immediately go into a lifetime. Your soul is in the cosmos, studying, figuring out what it wants to do and how it wants to be embodied. And so we can go all the way into inception with the Akashic Records.
1: What can we learn from the Akashic Records?
0: I personally love learning about myself. So it's an amazing self-discovery tool that you can use to figure out why maybe you behave a certain way, or why a certain pattern keeps showing up, or how to communicate better with your spouse. Or I use the records to build my entire business, from program design to social media content. Like, the possibilities of how you use it is endless.
1: You're podcasting now too, aren't you?
0: Yeah, I've been doing it for almost 3 years, I want to say. My podcast is Awakening with Amy Robeson, and we talk about spirituality.
1: Can the records help you with making choices in your life?
0: Yes. If you are let's say you're deciding, like, should I take this new job? What would be the benefit of taking this new job? Yes, you can absolutely ask questions like that. You can ask questions around other possibilities as well. The thing about any question around a possibility is they're going to give you an answer based on that moment in time. You have free will, so you can decide if you want to do it or you don't want to do it. I once had the guardians. When I was back in my career, I decided I wanted to teach yoga, and I did it privately. And when I was done getting certified, I wanted to teach at a studio, which is really hard. And so I used the records to figure out what studio I can go to. The records told me, hey, go to this studio, talk to the owner about teaching kids yoga, and see if you can observe the kids yoga class. And it wasn't even on my radar. So I did that. I went to the studio and I was like, hey, can I observe the kids yoga class? And he's, absolutely, we're going to have one. And I think it was in a day or two. So I went, and then a couple weeks later, he actually invited me to start co-teaching the kids yoga class. And then eventually I got on the adult classes to teach the adult classes as well. But if I wouldn't have taken divine action on that, I wouldn't have got the opportunity. The guardians actually gave me 3 suggestions on where to go. I followed up on 2 of the 3. The other one was too far away for me to drive. In both places, I got the job, which was really neat at the time.
1: What kind of examples can you give us, Amy, of somebody who went into their Akashic Records and found out something they didn't know that they did in the past? Like, maybe they were a serial killer for something or something like that.
0: Yeah, we are not all perfect angels. That's why we're still here. And so I've had different past life regressions with different clients of mine. I've had some that were a part of the fall of Lemuria, some that were a part of the fall of Atlantis. I've had some that didn't do the greatest things. Maybe they were a part of the witch hunts. But that's, whenever you're shown a past life like that, it's not to make you feel bad about the past. It's to have you understand why you may be behaving or why you may have fears around certain things. And so when we do a past life regression in the Akashic Records, what we're doing is we're going to retrieve that part of your soul that is stuck, frozen in time, reliving that experience when you don't need to be anymore.
1: It is dramatic, isn't it?
0: It is, but it's extremely freeing. Extremely freeing, and like very big breakthroughs for people, especially like if they're afraid to use their intuition or afraid of making a mistake. It's usually stems back to something that happened in the past that we can free.
1: Give us an example of you doing a reading for somebody and what you went through with them.
0: Oh, so the way I do readings in the Akashic Records is my clients are in a unconscious state. And what I mean by that is they're able to talk to me. And I do not tell them, because once I open the records, their subconscious starts sharing things similar to hypnosis. I'm not certified in hypnosis. It's not hypnosis, but it has a similar feel. And the guardians guide me to guide them. And the client is the one that's sharing what is being seen, experienced through the past life regression. And so it becomes a very tactile, very connected experience, because I'm not telling them, they're actually getting to experience it and clear it, and we clear it together. And so an example of this might be, I once took a person in to a past life where they were about to be hung for being a witch. And this person has had a lot of things and a lot of issues with their throat, from GERD to speaking up and things like that. And so the second we open the records, her neck started turning red. And she's like, I'm like standing up. I'm about to be hung. I feel a noose around my neck. And so anytime something like that, this is dramatic, just so you know, I'm like sharing something very dramatic. We're going to walk them through, one, feeling safe to explore this, and then two, clearing it. I've also had like past life regressions where we are doing something that's very normal. Like they're standing in the kitchen cooking dinner and they're stressed. Or I had another client where she led her village to victory by actually negotiating peace amongst a neighboring village as well. And so we can go in to get gifts, and we can go in to clear trauma.
1: When the soul leaves the body, where does it go and how does it come back?
0: So in the Akashic Records, we can do what I call in-between life regressions. And so when the soul leaves the body, it's going to first pull away, and then it's going to go through a process that it knows what to do. So some souls require additional support, like angels to come in or guides to come in to help them leave that lifetime, because sometimes the life was hard for them to leave. I just recently did one where the past self in that past life, all of her family disappeared off into war, and she died alone. And she waited many, many years, over 30 years, for her family to come home. And so when her soul left the body, it was afraid to leave the earth realm. And so a bunch of her team came in, and ancestors came in to help her transition. Other souls, sometimes they're like, great, I'm going to leave, but first I'm going to say goodbye to my loved ones that are still in body in the human realm, and then they're going to take off. And then depending on what they're ready to do, they might go into a healing cycle. They might go into a review. They might go into some sort of sacred geometry portal. It just depends on the soul and where the soul is, what the soul is prepping to do next.
1: Performs the life review for us. Angels, or who does it?
0: It just depends on the soul. So what I have seen with my clients is they almost go into like a sacred area, and however their soul is going to be able to receive the review the best is going to be their experience. So each experience is unique. So and I'll give you an example. When my step-grandma died, when I saw her in review, she was in a 70s living room with shag carpet, going through photo albums. When I've done past life regression, in between life regressions. I've had another client that goes into like a viewing area, like a movie screen. I've had other clients where they have some other souls that are with them, and they're each in their own pod doing their own review. So it just depends on the soul and how they're going to be able to receive it and interpret the information. Because you got to keep in mind, this is your human watching your soul do this. And so it's how the human mind can interpret it as well.
1: Do souls meet other souls that we had lives with when we were alive?
0: Yeah, absolutely. Are you talking about like in the cosmos, or are you talking about here on Earth?
1: In the cosmos.
0: Yes, yes. So I call this the synchronicity station. So all the souls go to like a class, and they all talk about how they're going to remember each other. And one can have like a locket. Another soul might go, you're going to remember me through my perfume. Another soul, a couple could be like, we're going to remember each other through a dance. Another could be, I'm going to pass you on the street and I'm going to look at you, and I'm here to remind you who you are. So not everyone we are encountering in this lifetime, we have a relationship with. Sometimes it's just a random stranger in a coffee shop, while there's other ones that we spend chapters of our life with, or our entire life with. So it just depends on what it is, but we agree on ahead of time on synchronicities that will help us remember our soul tribe, our soul family, our soulmates, because we have more than one soulmate as well.
1: We're going to come back in a moment with Amy Robeson and talk more about the Akashic Records and calls next hour. We'll tell you about that later on when we come back.
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2: And I wanted to talk to you anyway about the UFO reports. 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
3: The best thing about it is it's really exciting. We got complete vindication because basically what happened was is the government admitted that we don't know what these spots, these objects, these bright lights are, but basically you can help the government because the thing we're finding out is government's not that bright and they need our help. So that's where Coast to Coast AM comes in and George Norrie comes in. Because you're going to have people on here that will give the government investigators an idea where to look, how to look, and what to look for. So it really does a lot of validation of the history of this show. And this is a huge step forward to getting to the truth because for the first time, we have the U.S. government admitting that there's something to this. Really admitting there's something to this. And that's the big step for all of us.
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4: Nobody has a perfect record in guessing which songs are going to click with the public. Eddie Money and his first label had a difference of opinion about which number to release as a single. 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
5: It took me 6 months to write Two Tickets to Paradise. The one on one with Columbia Records, for some reason, they didn't think it was commercial enough. So me, my guitar player, Jimmy Lyon, we wrote Baby Hold On in 2 days. And that was the first single, and of course, Two Tickets to Paradise was the second single.

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1: Hi, it's George Norrie. We've made it to Friday, and manning the desk is Rich Barrow with his special guest Radley Valentine talking about Angels, followed by those classic Friday night into Saturday morning open lines that you get right here on Coast to Coast AM.
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1: It's time to congratulate you for your efforts to get a UFO UAP disclosure. 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
2: That's what you have to do if you're an activist. And so in 30 years, the show has moved the needle. 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In history, we'll look back and go, this radio show put this issue on over and over again. And ultimately, we got disclosure. And you're here to see it, and so am I.
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1: We'll take your calls next hour with Amy Robeson as we talk about the Akashic Records. 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
3: Hi, I'm Tom.
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1: And welcome back. George Norrie along with Amy Robeson. Amy's website is linked up at coasttocoastam.com. She's got a great website. She's got a lot of information up there, including where her podcast is that you can listen to. Amy, is there like a soul tribunal up there that judges us?
11: We go through a review, and there are guides and counsels that we talk to, but they're not judging us in the term of like reprimanding. They're judging in the term of how do you want your soul to evolve and what are you striving for? And then they assist you in looking for ways to do that, but they're not sitting there reprimanding you.
1: Is reincarnation a gift or something they force on us?
11: No, they never force it. It's up to the soul to decide if they want to reincarnate. I had recently in between life regression where my client continued to pick easier lives. And so the next life, her guides were like, it's important that you pick a more challenging life so you can move quicker through some of these experiences if that's what you want to do. But it's totally up to the soul if they want to do that. And they have time to sit in the cosmos. It's not like you go back and you immediately reincarnate. You get to take your time. You get to heal. You get to learn lessons. You get to go to school.
1: Did I pick my parents? Or did I just luck out?
11: You picked your parents. Absolutely. We pick our guardians, our parents. For example, like I didn't grow up with my biological dad. I grew up with my stepdad, and I definitely was involved in picking my stepdad because he was definitely meant to be a part of my life, even though he wasn't blood. So yes, we pick our parents. And I know that's hard for some people because they're like, why would I pick? Like some people have wonderful parents and then some people don't have the greatest parents. And they're like, why would I do that? And there's reasons why you chose them because you're here to learn and you're here to evolve.
1: What is the life review like?
11: The life review, like I said earlier, looks a little different for everyone. One of the ways that I'd like to describe one of the recent ones that I had was it was just like a movie reel almost, where it's showing you different experiences and showing you how that experience impacted other people in that experience so you can understand their perspective. They're showing you things that you did really well. They're showing you things that made a difference. They're also showing you where you may have fallen short or may have misinterpreted your judgment or the other person or people or experiences, reactions, the people that involved in the experience, their reaction. And how your words or how your decisions impacted them as well. And so it's to understand. It's to understand where you were and where you're at.
1: Is there any magic involved in this?
11: What do you mean by magic?
1: Mystical things that just happen because they're superb.
11: Oh, I think so. I like to think of like the synchronicities as magic, especially like the meeting of when you're supposed to meet someone and how you're supposed to meet someone. I just had a friend come and visit me here in Tennessee, and we're definitely soulmates. The moment we saw each other, we knew we were going to be friends, and I recognized her and she recognized me. And I've had this throughout my life. And so there's definitely magic involved in terms of soul recognition, remembrance, connection, synchronicities. Yeah, I love it. We get to do this. This is an honor to be human, to be embodied, to get to grieve, to get to be sad, to get to be angry, to get to be excited and to have bliss. Like, it's such an honor that we get to have this experience.
1: Is the Akashic Records important for our current life or our past lives?
11: Both, but most importantly, the current life, because you're in this lifetime, you're in this realm, we're meant to be anchored in this realm. And if a past life is showing up, it's to better this lifetime.
1: Why do we need Akashic records when we should be able to remember the things we did?
11: Yeah, well, everybody has different ways of remembering. Some people are drawn to the records to help them remember. Some people are drawn to other modalities as well. And so it's just what's speaking to you. There's so many different modalities out there. And so the records start speaking to people when they're ready to start accessing them. And so no one modality is better than the other. It's just what is your soul craving to learn at the moment, and how do you want to master that modality? Because the Akashic Records is a life tool. It's not just a one and done thing. It's a tool that you can use for self-discovery all throughout the rest of your life once you discover them.
1: Is it better to discover the Akashic Records before we pass on?
11: For me, I'm so grateful I discovered them when I discovered them, because it completely changed my life. Now, with that also being said, you don't have to discover the Akashic Records before you pass away. You're not going to get an extra gold star. It's how are you living your life and what's speaking to you so that you can evolve.
1: When you do pass on, though, how do they review you? Do they come and get your soul and sit you down? What do they do?
11: Again, it's going to depend on the soul. Some people will have additional. Oh, this is a fun story. I had a client that when she went in to review, there were thousands upon thousands upon thousands of souls sitting in this pod that she went into a review to take a look at her life. And so it was like a meeting ground. It was like a stop on the way into the next experience of what her soul was wanting to experience. And so just depends on the soul.
1: What is an elemental soul?
11: An elemental soul is very much connected to the elemental realm. You can think of the elemental realm, fairies, elves, the dragons, pixies, all those types of beings. And they're very much connected to the elements themselves. And they're very earthy.
1: Are they favorable?
11: Oh yeah. So it just so let me back up for a second. So when our souls have the tendency to hang out in particular realms, so we have star seeds, they're going to hang out in galactic realms. You have angelic beings that love to hang out in the angelic realm. And then we have the elementals that love to hang out in the elemental realm. These are all souls that are, for, and I'm going to put this in quotations, good. They're all learning lessons. It's just a realm in which their soul likes to hang out the most in.
1: Is the Akashic Record review a pleasant experience for the soul or not?
11: Yes, I think so. Just because what's happening is you are not 100% human anymore. Now, you do have a deep connection to the human experience still. And because of that, you want to be able to understand the review on a deeper level, but you're not fully attached to the ego. You're not attached to the ego at all. And so you're able to go into the review from spirit's perspective, from a more whole perspective as well. And you're not in, in judgment. You're looking at it through multiple perspectives, and they're giving you multiple perspectives. So maybe one time you said something, what you thought was justified, but in the review, you notice how badly that hurt the person and how it impacted them in their life and how your words can hurt and how you could have done something differently. But then they'll also show you the things that you did really well and the impact you made on people and that maybe you didn't even realize was such a big deal. So I think it's really cool, but it's not bad.
1: What would you say is one of the strangest reviews you've gone through?
11: Do you mean like an actual review or the in-between life regression?
1: Yeah, whatever.
11: Okay. So for me, the strangest in-between life regression that I have gone on is moving from realm to realm, but also noticing how different soul groups handle things. And so one of the lifetimes that we went into, the cool part about the in-between life regressions is we first do a past life regression so we can get into the in-between life regression. And one of my clients, the lifetime we went into was the most wonderful life she experienced. And the guardians wanted her to experience that because they wanted contrast so that she could see that she could have a really good life in this lifetime here in present day moment. And then when we went through the past into the cosmos, every single way that we go in is unique to the soul and what wants to be revealed. And this particular client that I'm thinking of to share a story about, they were showing something really important with her guides that were there to counsel her and how they each had something on them to help her remember who she was from different lifetimes. So there was one that had like a tiger emblem, another one that had particular gems and jewels on, but each one represented something that she had overcame or had confidence in a previous lifetime.
1: It is remarkable, to be sure. Have you ever been disappointed dealing with the Akashic Records?
11: That's a great question. So, yes and no. And what I mean by that is sometimes you want a different answer than what the guardians give you. And so your human self can get disappointed because they're not telling you what you want to hear versus what is necessary to hear. And so the guardians are always going to share what is appropriate to share with you, even if you don't want to hear it, but you're always ready to hear it. They're never going to share something that you're not ready to hear, even if you get disappointed or upset or sad, because they know that that's a part of the process for you to start to overcome something or to learn something. But yeah, you can be disappointed, and that's perfectly normal because we're having a human experience, and the emotional body or the ego or the inner child can get annoyed or upset. I've had clients where they're upset in the moment, and then the next day they're like, thank you, I realized that I absolutely needed to hear that, and it just took me a minute to process it.
1: Now, when we do calls next hour, Amy, and they want readings, if they want readings, what do you need from them?
11: Just for them to ask an open-ended question. So avoid yes or no questions. Open-ended question is, instead of saying, will I get the job? Like, what would be a great step for me to take to get a new job opportunity?
1: Or what would be a better job opportunity for me?
11: Absolutely, yeah. And I can help with that, too.
1: What type of relationship should I have, not am I going to have one?
11: Yes, correct.
1: Okay, so folks, avoid yes or no's, and that's something specific that she can give you a decent answer. Now, when you go into the record, how do you obtain it?
11: Oh, I'm very claircognizant, so my knowing comes through. Sometimes I'm clairaudient where I can hear the guardians say something. Sometimes they'll give me a visual, but the guardians are answering the question and I'm just channeling it. So your master's teachers and loved ones from your Akashic records are going to share it.
1: Well, let them know we're on the radio so they have to act quick.
11: They know. I'm very fast. I can do lots of readings.
1: And you take readings normally through your website, don't you?
11: We do. I do free group readings. I'll do, sometimes I do one-on-one readings. I teach a lot of group programs. So, I have one-on-one clients right now, but, I mostly give my single readings to my students.
1: And you've got some free downloads on your website, don't you?
11: Yeah, we have a free Akashic Record Masterclass coming up on September 1st. We have an intuition quiz coming out. 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We have the masterclass and the quiz I'm excited about that's coming up for the Akashic Records.
1: This has really turned your life around, hasn't it?
11: My life is completely different than I ever imagined it to be. I get to talk to people all around the world, and I love it. It's absolutely amazing.
1: We'll come back in a moment with Amy Robeson and take phone calls, ask her questions. If you wanted a Akashic Record peeking into your book, and we'll all hear what it is, just ask her that specific question. We'll be back.
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7: A hearing for an accused killer. I'm Chris DeMeo, Fox News. Luigi Mangione, the man accused of killing UnitedHealthcare CEO Brian Thompson, is set to appear at an emergency hearing today. Fox's Chanley Painter has more.
8: Luigi Mangione is facing two federal stalking charges resulting in the death of UnitedHealthcare CEO Brian Thompson in December 2024. And the Justice Department is seeking the maximum penalty of life in prison without parole. So in other words, Mangione could choose to plead guilty without anything promised in return. Now the question is why? Strategically for Mangione, pleading guilty to federal charges could also short-circuit the state murder case against him, which is scheduled to start on September 8th. Because while the U.S. Constitution allows for separate state and federal prosecution, New York's stricter double jeopardy law could block the state from putting Mangione on trial if he's already federally convicted for the same criminal conduct.
7: Mangione could get life in prison if convicted. The 2026 Field of Dreams game taking place last night.
9: After a four-year hiatus, baseball returned to Iowa as the Phillies took on the Twins in the third MLB Field of Dreams game, and the balls kept flying into the cornfields beyond the outfield fence, and it all started with the first batter of the game.
10: Schwarber with a shot out to the corn in right. Keyshaw back, and it's gone! What a way to open the ball game!
9: The call on Netflix. Philly slugger Kyle Schwarber with a solo shot. He hit two home runs in this game to bring his total to a major league leading 37 on the year. Four home runs were hit in this one, three by Philadelphia as they win it 7-1. Tony Genualdo, Fox News.
7: Three executions are carried out on the same day in the U.S. on Thursday. They happened in Tennessee, Oklahoma, and Alabama. That's the first time it's happened in 16 years. 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
7: Vice President J.D. Vance is calling for the Department of Justice to investigate several hospitals and clinics following a bombshell report from the Department of Health and Human Services.
18: A brand new report issued by the Department of Health and Human Services accuses some hospitals of incorrectly billing insurers for transgender health care procedures, allegedly altering diagnosis codes that did not match up with the patient, all to make a profit without regard for the patient's health. The report called Wolves in White Coats, How Doctors and Hospitals Pushed and Profited from Gender Medicine comes just a couple of days after the Centers for Medicare and Medicaid Services cut off Medicaid funding to hospitals that offer gender-affirming care for minors.
7: That's Fox's Anita Vogel. The aircraft carrier USS George Washington is making its way to the Middle East from Asia as reports have surfaced of supply and mental health issues on board the USS Lincoln, which has been stationed in the Gulf for a record 240 days.
19: Democrat Senator Richard Blumenthal raising concerns of supply shortages, water contamination, plumbing issues, and deteriorating mental health in a letter to Secretary Hegseth, asking, quote, whether the Navy can sustain the operational tempo now being demanded of its carrier force.
7: Fox's Jackie Heinrich at the White House. War Secretary Pete Hegseth says that the claims are completely misrepresented. President Trump visits Long Island later today to meet law enforcement. He'll be joined by Nassau County Executive Bruce Blakeman, who's backed by the president and trying to dethrone incumbent New York Democratic Governor Kathy Hochul.
20: There are a lot of people in New York who disagree with President Trump's policies, but I think they appreciate the fact that they'll have a governor that can pick up the phone and talk to the president and get instant results.
7: Blakeman on Fox's Varney & Company. The latest Siena poll out this week shows Blakeman has cut the governor's lead in half from 20 points to 10 points. I'm Chris DeMeo. This is Fox News.
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22: Thunderstorms likely overnight. Otherwise, cloudy skies expected. Lows dip down to about 67. Northeast winds 5 to 10 miles per hour. Cloudy skies expected again Friday. Chance of thunderstorms. High temperatures reach up to 78. I'm meteorologist Jennifer Wojcicki for News Talk WJAG AM 780 and 105.9 FM. Currently, it's 69 degrees.

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2: And welcome back. George Norrie, along with Amy Robeson, will take your calls this hour. Amy, is there anything very spiritual or religious about the Akashic Records?
7: It's extremely spiritual, but it meets you where you're at. So if you're religious, they'll talk to you in religious terms. If you're spiritual, they'll talk to you in spiritual terms. If you're neither of those things, but you're just curious, they're going to talk to you in a way that you understand. But they don't care about religion or any of that. What they care about is that you're interested in exploring who you are.
2: Was this created by God? How did it develop?
7: Well, we can use any word, right? God, universe, creation, and it
2: consciousness.
7: Consciousness. It has its own consciousness. And so Akash in Sanskrit means space. And so it has its own consciousness that in creation, God, universe creates everything. So it was created by creation itself.
2: What do people generally ask you about their Akashic Records?
7: Anything and everything.
2: Oh, really?
7: I've had all sorts of fun questions. So yeah, it just depends on what they have going on in their life and what they're wanting support with. Sometimes people don't know what to ask. And so a good question would be, what serves my highest good for me to know today?
2: What age brackets do you normally check?
7: 18 and up. So a lot of my clients are usually in their mid-30s, and then I have clients

0: leave the body and then come back?
1: Like have an out-of-body experience?
0: Sort of like that.
1: Yeah, I've done different healings and activations where they feel like they're out of their body. And then a lot of the healings that we do inside of the Akashic Records, people do go into like deep trances. And so sometimes they don't know where they just went. And then all of a sudden we're coming out of the activation meditation. And so, yeah, you can have an out-of-body experience.
0: How soon is the Akashic reading after someone dies?
1: I wouldn't go, like if you had a loved one that just passed away, you can go and ask questions, but a lot of times the loved one, it takes a little bit for them to transition. And so if you're wanting like immediate contact, my best suggestion is to just pay attention to what's going on around you, because they're already sending you signs, but you can have it as early as the next day if you want. I wouldn't suggest the same day, but you can. Let me say that as well. Also, sometimes it's important to go into the records just to be held. So you can use the records to hold you and to process the death and to grieve. But if you're wanting like contact, you can start to pay attention to the things that are happening around you, because your loved one is already sending you information.
0: What is the goal of the life review? What's its intent?
1: For the soul to understand where it can evolve and what it did well and what it can work on.
0: Do you find that most souls need to get better?
1: We're all having a human experience as a soul, and so we forget things and we handle things with emotions sometimes instead of looking at alternative perspectives. And so, yeah, I think there's always room for us to grow and to have a better understanding.
0: All right, let's take some calls. They're lining up for you. We'll start with Rick in Pittsfield, Massachusetts. Rick, welcome to the program.
2: Hi, guys. Thank you for taking my call today.
0: Sure thing, Rick.
1: Hi, Rick.
2: And to Donna, shout out. Hope you guys are doing well tonight. I've had a lot going on in my life lately. George knows some of my story, but just not sure if I'm going to move or if I should move or if I am moving where I should move to, if there's anything along those lines.
1: They're saying move to where you're wanting to move to, but what's important is that you clear your energy. Like, it's really important that you clear the noise around your energy, because then you'll trust your decision more. Because right now you're just kind of bogged down with like old thoughts, old emotions. And if you don't have a good grounding practice, just take like a selenite stick or go outside and ground in the grass and take some nice deep breaths and just imagine your entire field being cleared. Because right now you just got a lot of noise in your field.
0: And then what do you mean by noise?
1: Sometimes we pick up on like other people's energies as empaths, or you could just be processing all the different like decisions and things like that. And then you can walk into Walmart and have like a bunch of energy in that, because there's a ton of people there, right? And so you want to clean up other people's energy out of your field, and you want to also clean up old thoughts so that you're standing solid in your own body, so you can understand what's the best direction to go as well, and you're not doing it based on other people's emotions or thoughts.
0: Now, what's the easiest way for him to clean that up?
1: 10 deep conscious breaths, inhaling through the nose, exhaling out through the mouth. And it's just saying, I am clear. I am clear. And just breathing and imagining that you have light coming into you and that your feet are just sinking into the earth. And the more you ground, the more you breathe, the more you'll clear. You can also clear with, selenite wand. You can clear with sage or incense. You can clear with sound like a bell or a drum. You just want to find your preferred clearing tool. Like my daughter and I have a 5-year-old. We just cleared all of our crystals with incense and a rattle the other day.
0: And if he does that, then he'll get the answer to what he's looking for?
1: Yeah, he'll feel more solid in himself to trust the decision he already knows is true.
0: All right. Good luck, Rick. Hope everything works out for you. But just 10 deep breaths,

0: That's all it takes?
1: Yeah, 10 deep breaths throughout the day. You can clear just by just breathing and getting into your body.
0: Next up, Sherry's with us in the state of Washington. Hi, Sherry.
2: Hi there. Hi. Thank you for taking my call.
0: Sure.
2: I'm just wondering if there's anything that's coming through to you that would help me, that maybe I should remember, or that would help me reach my highest destiny at this time.
1: Yeah, they're saying study what you find interesting and to be a student of love. And what they mean by that is, like, how can I give myself more love in this moment? Especially when your thoughts start to wander and it doesn't make you feel good. And what they're saying by that is sometimes you might criticize yourself or you might look at yourself in a different way. And so when they're saying to be a student of love, it's like, how can I actually give myself compassion in this moment? They're also saying that it would be really great for you to work with pink amethyst, because the amethyst energy will bring in protection and connection to spirit. And then it will also work on the love part with you as well.
2: Thank you. Yeah, I'm trying to get in a direction. I just have this deep felt feeling to, I want to help get water to the people that are having a struggling time with getting fresh water, and I want to help the donkeys that there's some donkeys out there that are having a hard time. I never liked donkeys really or bonded with them or anything, but it just touched my heart this year because they're skinning some of them alive and they're doing other things too. Oh. They're killing and slaughtering them for some cosmetic reasons or whatever, but I just feel that really deeply within my heart, and I want to get somehow be able to help them.
1: Yeah, so I would do some research on some local foundations or in that area, and then this also is bringing you back into the love and into studying and things like that. But look for the foundations in that area and you can definitely help, because it's going to light something up in your soul that's going to bring you down a completely different path. That's
0: all right, good luck, Sherry. Thank you. Have you ever had a reading session, Amy, and somebody just breaks down emotionally?
1: Oh, for sure. Yes. Tears are good because we're releasing something that's old.
0: They heal the soul, don't they?
1: Absolutely. Absolutely. All of our tears have, I read this once that they can put it underneath a microscope, and an anger tear, when we're releasing anger, looks different than a sadness tear or an excited tear. Isn't that cool?
0: Let's go to our friend John in Wisconsin. Hello there, John.
3: Hello, George. Hello, Amy. I have a brief comment and a question, please. The Akashic records and everything Amy's talking about is all new to me. And it's very interesting. Earlier, George asked Amy if he selected his parents, and Amy said yes, and obviously that would have been done in an unconscious state led by the soul. My question is a bit vague and elementary, but I have to start somewhere. Amy, is there anything I can do with the remainder of my time on Earth in my conscious state so that my next step with the soul will lead to much wiser decisions and comfort than those I've made on Earth? Thank you, Amy. And George, thank you for taking my call.
1: Yeah, no problem. So they're saying live life to its fullest. Do the things that are uncomfortable. Do the things that you've been putting on the back burner. Do the things that you know are necessary, even if you want to move away from them. And what they're saying is, like, I see you having some uncomfortable conversations about things that have hurt you in the past, or you on ways that you may have shown up for other people in the past. But the main thing is just living life. Like, what do you want to do? What's on your bucket list? How can you start moving towards those things? What are the small action steps that you can take daily on those? And it's more of a thought-provoking question for you to sit with. And they're saying, you would benefit from journaling, like, all of the things that you would like to do, and then putting them on the calendar to start to do them. And I just see you doing some really cool things. So I love this question. It's a really great question.
0: Next up, Nancy, east of the Rockies in Philadelphia. Hello, Nance. Welcome to the program.
4: Hi there. I have a comment and a question.
0: All right.
4: My comment is this. I've been laughing my head off while I've been on hold because the bumper music first was Till There Was You, and the next one was What a Wonderful World. And those are two songs I always sing as a music major when I go to open mic night. in any event, my question is this. I heard Amy say that a person can have more than one soulmate. This confuses me because I got married and divorced the man I married, only married for 6 years. And I divorced him, the father of my 41-year-old, 40 years ago. Because he turned out to be a very bad person. And I didn't date anybody for 30 years. 10 years ago, I dated a much older man, and that became so difficult of a relationship that it broke my heart. I broke up with him just recently. And so my question is this. Is it possible that there could be another soulmate, or were either of those men, in fact, my actual soulmate?
1: Great question. So let's first talk about what a soulmate is. So soulmate doesn't have to be romantic. It can be platonic, and we can have soulmates that are great, great friends that we'll never have a romantic relationship with. And you have over 20 soulmates in this lifetime. Not all of them are romantic. And I do see, a romantic soul friend, and they're being cheeky right now. They're saying soul friend, that's going to come into your life. That's going to eventually be a romantic soul mate. But it's going to kindle a friendship first that will eventually evolve into a romantic relationship. And then you have some soulmates that have been in your life, off and on throughout your life for quite some time, but you have good amount of soulmates in this lifetime.
0: So that'll work out for her?
1: Yeah, absolutely. Just has to put herself out there to like have friendships and do different things.
0: Nancy, give us a few bars of Till There Was You.
4: There were birds all around, but I never saw them winging. No, I never saw them at all till there was you.
0: Perfect. Thank you.
1: I love it.
0: Good luck. That's great. Erica's with us in Los Angeles. Welcome to the program. Hi, Erica.
5: Hi, George. Hi, Amy. Thank you so much for taking my call. It's great to be on with you after a long, long, many years listener.
0: Thank you.
5: I have suffered. I'm young. I believe I'm young. I'm 47 years old. I've suffered with some back issues and chronic pain since I was in my early 20s and was told that I would never be able to carry a pregnancy. Well, that was in the beginning. I've now seen some new doctors in the last 10 years, and they told me that wasn't true, that the body's incredible, and you'd be surprised what the body can do. So I started as a single woman looking into IVF. So my question is, am I maybe not making the right decisions, but am I on the right path? I have a lot of doubt because of my chronic pain, but it's something that, a switch that I guess I turned off when I was told it couldn't happen. And now I feel like I've tried IVF. It's failed many times, but I still have that hope. I just don't know if I'm on the right path, if that makes sense.
1: Yeah, so a couple things. I'm here to share a small piece of my story with you. It took my husband and I over 4 years to get pregnant. We did not have to do IVF. I was told in my early 20s that I would most likely never carry a pregnancy. I carried a pregnancy. My daughter's 5. She's wonderful. And I've dealt with chronic pain most of my adult life. I feel amazing right now. Like, I feel so amazing. And the reason why the Guardians are having me say that is because it's important to hear stories for you that are successful, because it helps you rewire your brain. The other thing too is, they're wanting you to consider the possibility of this happening through a romantic relationship, because there's several possibilities out there, and it will become easier for you if that is something you're open to. Now, if you're not open to, you can take any path you want, but they're saying that there's like a really good romantic relationship that's in the forefront if you open yourself up to that possibility and put yourself out there, because you'll like the support system is necessary, and that's the nerves behind it. I hope that makes sense.
0: All right, we're going to come back with Amy in just a moment on Coast to Coast and take final calls. 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
2: And I wanted to talk to you anyway about the UFO reports, what you think of them.
3: The best thing about it is it's really exciting. We got complete vindication because basically what happened was is the government admitted that we don't know what these spots, these objects, these bright lights are, but basically you can help the government because the thing we're finding out is government's not that bright and they need our help. So that's where Coast to Coast AM comes in and George Norrie comes in. Because you're going to have people on here that will give the government investigators an idea where to look, how to look, and what to look for. So it really does a lot of validation of the history of this show. And this is a huge step forward to getting to the truth. Because for the first time, we have the U.S. government admitting that there's something to this. Really admitting there's something to this. And that's the big step for all of us.
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5: There's a lot of uncertainty in the world right now. Global conflict is escalating, headlines are changing by the minute, and no one knows what comes next. It's times like these when you realize just how important it is to be prepared. After all, in any kind of crisis...
6: This is meteorologist Phil Jensko with a severe weather update. Severe thunderstorm warnings been issued for Colfax and Southeast Platte County until 4:15 as we're tracking a line of storms capable of producing damaging winds. These storms are located along a line that extends from 3 miles northeast of Columbus to 4 miles northeast of Bellwood to David City and moving northeast at 50 miles per hour. So all those cities or towns are currently being affected by this line of storms. That's where the higher velocities are. So you should be in shelter here. We could see one gust get to or above 60 miles per hour in Columbus. here as we're seeing those higher velocities around southwest, southeastern Platte County approaching 55 to 60 miles per hour. It looks like the higher velocities are down into Butler County here currently, but those velocities are going to make it into Colfax County and work their way towards Richland, Schuyler, and Rogers along U.S. Highway 30, and then eventually, if it holds some strength, we'll get up towards State Highway 91 here in northern parts of Colfax County. But once again, that warning is until 4:15 for Colfax in southeast Platte County. 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I'm meteorologist Phil Jensko in the Weatherology Weather Center.
7: That we hang out for 4 months and their life completely changes within a four-month time period because they gain confidence about themselves. They understand a different perspective of how they're showing up, what ways they can show up differently, how they can shift their relationship with themselves, how they can shift their relationship with others. And what ends up happening is they're just a completely different person.
1: Just by doing that?
7: Yeah, yeah. I just recently had a spouse that came to our in-person retreat. We have a in-person retreat every year, and we're having one again this year in October. And her spouse came, and he's like, Amy, my wife is just completely different. She was lost because she was a caregiver for quite some time, and like she found herself again inside the Akashic Records, and he was just so grateful that she started playing in the records. And so he just wanted me to tell me about her transformation. And it's fun to see when the spouse sees it too.
1: What do you recommend we do in our lifestyle right now to affect our Akashic Records when we pass on?
7: Live life to its fullest. Do the things that are uncomfortable. Do brave things. Do courageous things. Have those uncomfortable conversations. Be willing to look at the illusions that you hold, because we all have illusions about how we think life is in our reality, but we have the control to react differently, and we have the control to change things. And it can be a slow, gradual change. You don't have to like snap your fingers and your whole life is different. You just start to make tiny changes, and those tiny changes snowball into something magnificently different.
1: All right, let's go to final calls. Let's pick it up by going to Mayette in New York to get us started. Hello, Mayette.
8: Thank you so much, George. Amy, I have a quick question, and I'd like a general reading with what I hope is an opening question. First of all, the average person who is fascinated by assessing the Akashic Records, how long does it take to get a handle on it? And I like to listen over the air, and my general reading concerns me recently going physically to a local organization, Disabled in Action, and my volunteering to help them with their public relations, and even my gratitude that they have certain challenges that that doesn't seem to compare to some of my trials and troubles and tribulations. So I'd like to know, because I notice that there's a lot of us and them and ego and lack and narrative of attachment and control, even in the progressive community. So I'd like to know, how am I helping them? Will I be talking past people, trying to get their attention? How will it go in terms of my connecting and helping them with their public relations?
7: Yeah. First off, I love that you're volunteering. And then the guardians are saying, in terms of that, is you just by listening, you're helping them in so many ways that you don't even recognize. So just by showing up, just by listening, just by being kind and compassionate, you're impacting their lives in a positive way. So keep showing up. And then they're also saying that there's going to be a different volunteer opportunity that's going to come your way, and take it if your heart if your heart opens up wide and it feels good, because you'll know it's the right path to go next. And then the first comment, what was the first thing you asked me about in terms of the Akashic Records?
8: To get a handle on getting into the records.
7: Perfect. Thank you. For my students, I don't like long drawn out processes. It takes too long. Our attention spans are less than goldfish now. And so for the method that I teach, it's a very quick method. You can get in your records in less than a minute when you get comfortable with it. Sometimes on days that we're feeling a little out of body or feeling stress, it might take a little bit longer. And then as terms as mastery for it, our level one course is 4 months long, but it's a lifetime of mastery. Like, I learned something new. I've been teaching the Akashic Records for 9.5 years now, and I learn something new every single time I teach it. There's something that changes, because the records are not static, meaning they're not fixed. They are evolving as we evolve as humans. And so things change in the way that we explain things and the way that we connect to things, and time is speeding up. And so they want to support us with those changes as well. But it's a lifetime mastery. But the system to get in and get comfortable with it is really quick.
1: Amy, do we get points for being good with our Akashic Records?
7: We get good karma points, yes. And we also, we get good karma. Yeah, for sure.
1: I knew it. I knew it. Let's go to first-time caller Jason in South Carolina. Jason, go for it.
9: Good evening, folks. Thank you, Amy, George. George's aunt.
1: Thank you.
9: In the Sinatra, I would say that's a kind of a Rat Pack. Thank you for taking this phone call tonight. And George, your aunt is something else, I gotta tell you. Amy, I guess I will direct this to you. I myself am sort of a clairvoyant person. I work in a religious sense. Mm-hmm. I'm a musician. I played over probably 3,000 funerals in my lifetime.
1: Wow.
9: Seen a lot of things. Yet I sit here, and as I speak to you tonight, I feel like lost. Even though I'm such a spiritual guy, I have to be at the best of what I do and put my soul out there and everything. But I try to speak to God, but I hear nothing. I don't know what is going on. I'm like I feel like I've been blackballed. I don't know what's going on.
7: Sometimes we can give to people, but sometimes it's really hard to get those answers for ourselves. And so I'm just giving you a big hug. As far as like that feeling, your soul is craving to create something. That's why it's trying to get your attention. And music, when you play music, you're creating something. But this goes beyond music. And music is great for your soul. And I highly recommend playing the music. And I love that you're playing music. But there's something else that your soul is wanting to create, that you've been wanting to create for quite some time, but you haven't given yourself permission to create it, because there's a lot of confusion on how you can make it work. And so they're suggesting you fiddle. And what they mean by that, it's like double meaning, is play with things, do things with your hands, go outside. They keep saying something about woodworking, doing something with wood, but there's something that you're meant to go create, and that doesn't have to be something that you create that brings you money. It's just something that you create that you get to have a discovery within yourself that will make you light up, because there's something that will help you move this energy out, and it requires your hands and your patience.
1: Do they ever give misinformation, Amy?
7: I think that it's not necessarily misinformation, it's misunderstood, because sometimes we're searching for meaning, and it, like the and I'll give you an example of what I mean by misunderstood. Like they were saying fiddle around, they were being like just playing around doing things, but I also saw him like finger picking on a guitar, and so there's fiddle can mean many things. Also, we look for meaning in what they're saying, the guardians. And so sometimes our first assumption could be incorrect. And so asking follow-up questions is important because then we can have a better understanding. And the guardians always say, never take the answer at face value. Always ask more questions.
1: All right, let's go back to Jason for a moment. Does that help, Jason?
10: Yes, sir.
1: All right. Good luck to you, my friend. Next up, Joe in Monterey, California is with us. Go ahead, Joe.
11: Thank you for taking my call, George.
1: Sure, Joe.
11: And, George, this has, reincarnation has nothing to do with God or anything divine at all. A friend of mine didn't want to come down here, and they forced her. The life review is one of the biggest guilt trips a person could ever go through. It's destructive. And it's like a prison, George. You don't have much of a choice. And the game is rigged. They give you three choices of what you can do down here. And then they erase your mind. You don't have any memory of your past lives or anything. I do this work, by the way, past lives and stuff, and I know people who travel these higher worlds and what they have to say.
1: Amy, your thoughts on that?
7: I think everybody has different experiences within this work, and it just depends on what you've seen and what you've connected to. But any of the in-between life regressions that I have taken my clients on, or my clients have taken their clients on, there's always an option, and they're always able to say no at that time. Now, I haven't been shown a life where someone said they didn't want to come and then they were forced to come. Is that a possibility? Everything's a possibility.
1: Let's go to John in Eugene, Oregon, west of the Rockies. Hi, John.
12: Hi. How's it going?
1: Good, buddy. Thank you.
12: I just had a couple questions real quick. I have a business that I started, and I'm having issues getting clients.
7: Okay.
12: And I'm just wondering if maybe you could see anything for me with that. And also, I have a 16-year-old daughter, and she doesn't seem to be doing very well right now. I'm just wondering if you have any advice to help with me making both of those things succeed.
7: Yeah, so as far as helping your daughter, talk to her the way you would have wanted to be talked to when you were 16. Think about like what you might have been struggling with. Now, she's a female, so it's going to be different ways of approaching things, but they're just saying like if you approach it the way your 16-year-old self would have wanted love, that there's going to be a deeper connection that you'll bond with her. There's also, I see you like helping her with just, having like, I don't know if you guys are into crystals or not, but I'm seeing you getting her a crystal that will just help her have a little bit more confidence. And that could be like carnelian. Also, rose quartz would be a great crystal for her for self-love and divine connection. And then as far as your business, what are you trying to focus on? Because I feel like there's like three different focuses, and that's what gets you confused. What are you trying to focus on?
12: Yeah, clients. It's a security business, so I'm trying to do overnight patrol, and I need to get enough clients to make it work. And I'm just having issues connecting with anybody right now.
7: Okay, great. So one, join a local networking group, because those people inside of the local networking group will know people that have businesses that need additional assistance. Be willing to knock on doors that you're going to get a no on. And so I would show up to different places and have a conversation, practice your pitch out loud. But the more you show up and they see you, the more likely you're going to get the bid, the opportunity.
1: All right. That'll help. Thanks. We only got about a minute left, Amy. How can people get a hold of you?
7: You can go to my website or social media. I have a weekly video that goes on to YouTube. Everything's under my name, Amy Robeson, AmyRobeson. But my website is theamyrobeson.com. Make sure you put the THE in there just because otherwise you'll go to a realtor. So, and I have free gifts for you on my website, and we have a free masterclass coming up September 1st, which is Awaken Your Intuition. We'll take you into a past life regression and do an ancestral healing inside of the Akashic Records as well. And you can go to my website and sign up for that.
1: What was that aha moment that got you into all this?
7: The aha moment was just going through through meditation. Like, I had this experience in meditation, and I had a dream. This is going to sound so bizarre. I had a vision of a dead lizard under my desk. Ooh. And the next day there was a dead lizard inside of my house on an ironing board. The next day there was a lizard running around in my house that went up my curtain. And then the very next day, the exact thing I saw in meditation was a dead lizard under my desk. And so it made me go, oh, as an adult, this is very real what I'm seeing. And sometimes it's a metaphor, and sometimes it's a premonition.
1: Well, you're the real deal. Thanks, Amy. Keep in touch. Amy Robeson. For Dan Galante, Donna Walker, Tom Danheiser, Sue Trikas, Lex Lonehood, Sean Latasseur, Alec Fernandez, Tim Banal, George Knapp, Richard Serrett, and Rich Vera, I'm George Norrie, somewhere out there on Coast to Coast AM. We'll see you on our next edition. Until then, be safe, everyone.

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2: This is meteorologist Phil Jensko with another severe weather update. Severe thunderstorm warning continues for Colfax County until 4:15. Still tracking the storms capable of producing damaging winds. Much of Colfax County is being affected by these storms, so anywhere within Colfax County, we could see a spotty wind gust get to or above 60 miles per hour. We did have one report of a 61-mile-an-hour wind gust near Columbus. But these velocities have seemed to weaken here over the last radar scanner, too. But still can't rule out a spotty wind gust to get to severe limits around 60 miles per hour as these storms continue to move northeast at 50 miles per hour across Colfax County. Once again, Colfax County, that warning does continue until 4:15. This severe weather update is brought to you by Courtesy Ford of Norfolk. I'm meteorologist Phil Jensko.
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4: The conflict with Iran continues. I'm Ted Lindner, Fox News. President Trump says the United States has total control over the Strait of Hormuz. Iran says that's not true. Fox's Jonathan Hunt with the latest from Tel Aviv.
5: The U.S. naval blockade is still in full effect. President Trump says, quote, "I think we will keep it. Our naval blockade is being called by everyone a wall of steel, and there is nothing Iran can do about it." Iran shoots back. It can do plenty about it and says, quote, "The Strait of Hormuz, as before, remains under the full management and control of the Islamic Republic of Iran. No commercial vessel or oil tanker can or will be able to transit the strait safely without the authorization and supervision of Iran's powerful armed forces."
4: Tehran says the strait won't reopen until its demands are met. According to a Fox News poll from late July, 66% of registered voters disapprove of the president's job performance on Iran. Luigi Mangione, the man accused of killing UnitedHealthcare CEO Brian Thompson, set to appear in an emergency hearing later this morning. Fox's Chanley Painter.
6: Luigi Mangione is facing two federal stalking charges resulting in the death of UnitedHealthcare CEO Brian Thompson in December 2024. And the Justice Department is seeking the maximum penalty of life in prison without parole. So in other words, Mangione could choose to plead guilty without anything promised in return. Now the question is why? Strategically for Mangione, pleading guilty to federal charges could also short-circuit the state murder case against him, which is scheduled to start on September 8th. Because while the U.S. Constitution allows for separate state and federal prosecution, New York's stricter double jeopardy law could block the state from putting Mangione on trial if he's already federally convicted for the same criminal conduct.
4: Mangione could face life in prison if convicted. 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
4: Flight out of Denver International Airport was delayed Thursday. Fox affiliate KDVR, Fox 31 in Denver's Nate Belt explains why.
11: Bad news is we found a live round, a bullet on the airplane.
12: That's audio recorded from inside the plane. The pilot himself is unsure exactly what might have happened. United Airlines says 178 passengers and six crew members were on board. This is the second incident of a similar nature to happen at DIA this year. Back in May, passengers on a Frontier Airlines flight were asked to deplane after a gun magazine was found. The investigation showed a law enforcement officer left it from the previous flight.
13: The flight eventually left at about 4 p.m. after that security check cleared. Now, the United Airlines directed us to the TSA for any further questions. We haven't received a response from them at this time. Reporting from DIA, Nate Belt, Fox 31.
4: A kitchen staple for generations of cooks turning 115 today.
14: Crisco was rolled out in 1911, aimed at cooks looking for an alternative to using animal fat and butter. Their marketing campaign leaned heavily on its all-vegetable claim, reiterated by its catchy ads, some starring a legendary country music voice.
15: You may know me as Loretta Lynn, the country singer, but I'm also Loretta Lynn, a pretty good country cooking.
16: Want 17 blue ribbons to prove it.
14: Touting its usefulness in dishes like fried chicken.
17: The crisp goes in the chicken because Crisco oil stays in the pan.
14: Over the years, Crisco has expanded to canola, corn, and natural blend oils, as well as baking sticks.
15: Crisco will do you proud every time.
14: Happy birthday, Crisco. Tanya J. Powers, Fox News.
4: Tropical storm Lala forecast to become a hurricane as it approaches the Big Island of Hawaii Saturday, bringing with it as much as 2 feet of rain, according to the National Hurricane Center. A hurricane watch in effect for the Big Island.
18: If it makes a landfall, it'll be only the seventh landfalling storm or hurricane in the Hawaiian Islands in about 75 years.
4: Fox Weather's Mike Seidel. I'm Ted Lindner. This is Fox News.
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3: Now, WJAG Skywatch weather from Weatherology.
27: Thunderstorms likely overnight. Otherwise, cloudy skies expected. Lows dip down to about 67. Northeast winds 5 to 10 miles per hour. Cloudy skies expected again Friday. Chance of thunderstorms. High temperatures reach up to 78. I'm meteorologist Jennifer Wojcicki for News Talk WJAG AM 780 and 105.9 FM. Currently, it's 70 degrees.
28: And it gets us back to woke too for a lot of people, feels much further left than that.
0: I'm Jackie Heinrich. Keeping it in the family or flipping the script? The race to succeed Lindsey Graham is far from over as the Senate race in South Carolina is heating up.
1: They're funding her to the hill. They took out $1 million ad against me. Why not take out an ad highlighting her career so that people in South Carolina can see what she will do?
2: And I'm Joe Concha. I've got the final word on the Fox News Rundown.
5: This past week, a Wisconsin Democratic candidate for governor, backed by the Democratic Socialists of America, lost her primary bid. And while Francesca Hong wasn't backed by the likes of Senator Bernie Sanders or New York Congresswoman Alexandria Ocasio-Cortez, Ocasio-Cortez defended Hong's shift on some policy stances ahead of the election, telling ABC This Week last Sunday,
6: Francesca Hong has made clear her present stances to her electorate.
8: Yeah, she's moved away from a lot
6: right,
8: of that.
6: Right, she's moved away from it. And I have a local city councilman that has this saying, woke one was crazy.
5: New York Mayor Zohran Mamdani was asked this week if woke one, meaning positions taken during COVID and the George Floyd protests, was in fact crazy. In Hong's case, she had said abolish the police.
9: Each person has a responsibility to tell New Yorkers, to tell Americans when they're running for office what they believe. And sometimes what you believe can change. It can develop. It can grow.
5: But some are questioning, if Woke One is over, what's taken its place? Democratic strategist and former top aide to Governor Andrew Cuomo, Melissa DeRosa, told Fox News in reaction to AOC,
10: I think that she recognizes the baggage that comes along with the Cuckoo for Cocoa Puffs wing of the party and what it stands for. She wants to be their standard bearer, but she wants to distance herself from 80% of the platform. So I think Woke is alive and well in the DSA wing of the party.
5: Still, in the case of Francesca Hong, she may have lost, but she only lost by less than a point.
28: I did think it was interesting that Rahm Emanuel, who has been begging the party to calm down on the far left stuff, he's giving her credit for saying that.
5: Fox News Sunday anchor Shannon Bream is the host of the Live in the Bream podcast.
28: He's like, okay, good. We've had some acknowledgement within a very important part of the party and this important voice of the party, AOC, that there were some things that did not resonate with middle America. But here's the thing. A lot of people think if she's sort of asking for a mulligan with Woke One, Woke Two seems farther left to a lot of average Americans than Woke One did. So she seems like she's trying to moderate. Okay, we're not doing the defund the police thing and all that kind of stuff. But you now have a big part of your party. People are winning your nominating contests under the banner of the Democrat Party that are further left than Woke One was. So there's still a lot of caution out there from Democrats who say, we got to be careful with this flirtation. Learn from Woke One and think about that now that we're dealing with Woke Two.
5: Democratic strategist Melissa DeRosa said Woke Two is alive and well, and AOC and her friends just haven't gotten the memo. But she said DSA is basically Woke One on steroids.
28: Right.
5: To your point, are we seeing actually in that very statement the divide? If somebody like AOC is saying, oh, yeah, that was crazy, is it a failure to acknowledge what's happening now, or is it a risk calculation because she might be running for something?
28: Well, and remember, she had her own sort of dust up with DSA that had long ago given her some endorsement and some backing, and then were not happy with some of the positions that she was taking and wanted her to be harder line on a couple of things. And she had to kind of navigate that. But there are people within DSA who will point to that and say, kind of, look, we brought AOC to heel. She knows if she wants our backing, she's going to have to tack farther left. So is this her messaging to them? Calm down, knock it off. I mean, you've got people like Van Jones. I mentioned Rahm Emanuel, others in the party, James Carville, who are saying this is, quote, Looney Tunes. That was Van Jones' take on where they are right now. So does AOC keep her voice, say, I'm the leader of the progressive wing of the party, but I'm going to tamp down DSA in the process? I don't know. Because if you're saying Woke One was bonkers, again, it gets us back to Woke Two for a lot of people feels much further left than that.
5: Speaking of all of that, it's really interesting because you're saying essentially that somebody like AOC might need the backing of folks on that side of the party. And to that end, Francesca Hong lost the Wisconsin governor's primary. She was backed by the Democratic Socialists.
29: Good morning. This is meteorologist Kara Foster with another update on your forecast. There is a severe thunderstorm warning for southeastern Cumming County until 5 a.m. this morning. This area is experiencing some 60 mile per hour wind gusts, So once again, that is a severe thunderstorm warning for southeastern Cumming County until 5 a.m. this morning. This severe weather update has been brought to you by Courtesy Ford in Norfolk. From the Weatherology Weather Center, I'm meteorologist Kara Foster.
28: And all this kind of stuff.

0: system almost everywhere in this country to get into any election of, you know, state or federal recognition or that level. So Democrats have to think about who they're letting in the tent. Republicans have had this question, too, many times over the years. Who are you letting in the tent to help you build this coalition so you can win? Then how do you manage them once they're inside the tent? And that's just a really difficult question that Democrats are struggling with.
1: The other thing that was pointed out was that Francesca Hong would have won if Bernie Sanders and AOC had endorsed her.
0: Right.
1: Are they being careful to stay away from certain candidates? Like El Sayed in Michigan said he is not DSA and he got their endorsement.
0: Right. Right. And I think you make such a good point there because we all sort of watched and wondered and waited on that Wisconsin endorsement. And what we heard from a lot of those big name voices on the left, the progressive left, was we're not getting involved in state level things. This is a gubernatorial race. And we're sticking to the feds. We're sticking to the federal races, Congress, Senate, those kinds of things. That's where we're focusing. So that was kind of one of the lines about why they didn't get more involved, the Bernie Sanders, the AOCs, in that gubernatorial nominating contest for Democrats in Wisconsin. So, I mean, I can see that they've been consistent on that point. But I think for them, you know, talking about getting rid of Thanksgiving and having a son with a white partner who my son's proximity to whiteness and the conversation about, you know, tweets from the past and being afraid of old white people in Culver's, you know, where you eat delicious, you know, ice cream and diner food. I think even that for them was like, let's not step into something that we're going to have to manage.
1: I got to get your take on the WNBA because this is kind of a legal question. Enes Kanter and Royce White actually try to play in the WNBA. Obviously, they admit freely this is a stunt over transgender issues, but the league is saying due to their collective bargaining agreement, only women can play. Now, Kanter and Royce White are saying, well, that's not clear enough because you need to define a woman.
0: Right. And I do think that's a question that the players in the league are going to have to grapple with. You have had at least one prominent player come out and say, I welcome trans players to come into this league. But you're right. The wording of their collective bargaining agreement on eligibility currently says women, and they're going to have to get into a definition of that word. And then discovering that this is, you know, the WNBA pointing out just days ago that eligibility of players in the league does come down to their collective bargaining agreement to me was fascinating because like, okay, well, then the players are going to have a say on what they really mean and what they really want to happen within their league. It's going to be up to them because we have retired super famous female athletes who are out there advocating for trans athletes, but they don't have to, at this point in their careers, grapple with whether they could potentially lose a spot to one of those players if they had to compete with trans players coming into their leagues. They're saying this from the perch of retirement. Those players who are in the league now, it should be up to them to define who they want to be a part of their league, who they feel comfortable competing with, what they think the guidelines should be. So it's going to be up to the players now. And they're going to have some tricky things, I think, to navigate because many of them want to publicly say, we embrace trans players. We want trans kids to feel comfortable. We want to embrace this community. But that may be a different question than do you want to potentially lose a spot or play against trans players? Only the players in the WNBA can answer that.
1: Well, before I let you go, I have to ask you about Dr. Anthony Fauci. He's back in the news this week after some text messages were released by Republican senators revealing that Dr. Fauci wrote in a conversation back in 2021 about pregnancy and the COVID vaccine. He wrote that since many people have significant cytokine storms and fever after the second dose, this theoretically could be associated with miscarriage in the first trimester. We all remember that pregnant women were told they could and should get the vaccine. What are we seeing in the way of reaction to this?
0: Oh, boy. I got to tell you, one of my text chats that goes on with all of my female friends, many of them mamas, and some of them were pregnant during that period. They're just absolutely outraged across party lines. Like, you cannot tell pregnant women something you don't know to be data-driven and true. And they're questioning everything because of what has now come out, saying, well, what did he really know? What everything that we were told, what was it based upon? What else were we told that maybe was not 100% data driven? I mean, some of these women are furious because, you know, when you look at the data and there's evidence that there was very high miscarriage rates in the first trimester. Now, was that COVID? Was it the vaccine? Was it some external force? I mean, those are questions that people have. And I think they're right to have questions now, knowing that one of the leading voices who was advising the world essentially

0: on this, you know, showing up in text messages that he had questions and concerns about that issue as well.
1: And we will wait to see if the new Attorney General, Todd Blanche, how they handle the criminal referral from Congress against Dr. Fauci. Todd Blanche said he has no update yet. He said that this week. We also learned this week, Shannon, the President's Secret Service detail covertly moved POTUS to another aircraft out of Turkey after the NATO summit due to a threat from Iran. And there are now some accusations that the main Air Force one carrying the media members was a decoy, but weren't high-level administration officials on that plane too?
0: Yeah, I mean, from our understanding, there were very high-level White House, you know, officials that it's documented easily they were on that flight as well. And listen, the Secret Service, there are questions about how heavily the CIA weighed that intel information that reportedly came from Israel, but they didn't have a lot of time to sift through this and made the decision, we're going to go as protective as possible for the leader of the free world. So I think a lot of people are going to want to unpack that and armchair quarterback that. But Secret Service says we were making this decision in real time and did what we absolutely thought we had to do to protect the president of the United States.
1: One more for you. Caroline Leavitt out. How big of a deal is this for the administration's messaging? And could anyone really replace her? My colleague Jared Halpern was saying she's rarely had a fill-in, which is a bit unusual, like aside from Secretary Rubio and Vice President
0: Vance. The cabinet members.
1: Any names for
0: secretaries?
1: Yeah.
0: I think, you know, you look to Anna Kelly and other people who are within the press shop now. I mean, I think their names would make a lot of sense that they're going to be considered. But Caroline has been a very unique person with the president, not only managing that room at such a young age and with two young babies of her own, but you also look to voices and messengers for the administration as somebody who could potentially cause a slip up or a problem for you, in just doing their job. She hasn't done that. So she's not only managed a lot for the White House and a lot of crises and controversies, she hasn't created any, which I think she gets a lot of credit for that too. And she's not going far. I mean, we know she's going to stay actively involved as an advisor to the president within the GOP circles for the midterms and beyond that. She's so young. You just think about, she's at the very beginning of her career and has already started at one of the highest points you could get to in your career.
1: Fox News Sunday anchor Shannon Bream, thank you.
0: Great to be with you, Jess.

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6: Hello.
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10: Now, WJAG Skywatch weather from Weatherology.
11: Thunderstorms likely overnight. Otherwise, cloudy skies expected. Lows dip down to about 67. Northeast winds 5 to 10 miles per hour. Cloudy skies expected again Friday. Chance of thunderstorms. High temperatures reach up to 78. I'm meteorologist Jennifer Wojcicki from News Talk WJAG AM 780 and 105.9 FM. Currently, it's 70 degrees.
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1: Good morning. It's Friday, August 14th, 2026. I'm Ted Lindner. This is the Fox News Rundown. The Kennedy Center Board plans to restore President Trump's name to the building. Fox's Jared Halpern has more from the White House.
12: The Performing Arts Center's Board of Trustees voted to add President Trump's name to the building's facade, according to Democratic Congresswoman Joyce Beatty, a member of the board. Beatty calls the development a transparent effort to circumvent a court ruling. She says the board approved a resolution to add restored and renovated by President Donald J. Trump to the building. The board, made up of a majority of supporters of President Trump's, also approved plans to close the Kennedy Center for 2 years for a major renovation sought by the president. In May, District Court Judge Christopher Cooper ordered the removal of President Trump's name from the Kennedy Center. At the White House, Jared Halpern, Fox News.
1: Luigi Mangione, the man accused of killing UnitedHealthcare CEO Brian Thompson, set to appear at an emergency hearing this morning. Fox's Chanley Painter with the latest.
13: Luigi Mangione is facing two federal stalking charges resulting in the death of UnitedHealthcare CEO Brian Thompson in December 2024. And the Justice Department is seeking the maximum penalty of life in prison without parole. So in other words, Mangione could choose to plead guilty without anything promised in return. Now the question is why? Strategically for Mangione, pleading guilty to federal charges could also short-circuit the state murder case against him, which is scheduled to start on September 8th, because while the U.S. Constitution allows for separate state and federal prosecution, New York's stricter double jeopardy law could block the state from putting Mangione on trial if he's already federally convicted for the same criminal conduct.
1: Mangione could face life in prison if convicted. The kitchen staple for generations of cooks turning 115 today.
14: Crisco was rolled out in 1911, aimed at cooks looking for an alternative to using animal fat and butter. Their marketing campaign leaned heavily on its all-vegetable claim, reiterated by its catchy ads, some starring a legendary country music voice.
15: You may know me as Loretta Lynn, the country singer. A pretty good country cook, ain't
16: I? Want 17 blue ribbons to prove it.
14: Touting its usefulness in dishes like fried chicken.
17: The crisp goes in the chicken because Crisco oil stays in the pan.
14: Over the years, Crisco has expanded to canola, corn, and natural blend oil.
1: Fox's Tanya J. Powers. I'm Ted Lindner on the Fox News Rundown.
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2: A post-USDA rally could give farmers an opportunity to make sales ahead of harvest. I'm Kara Hart, and this is Managing for Profit on Brown Field. The USDA's August supply-demand report gave corn a more supportive outlook than soybeans. Ted Seifried with Zahner Ag Hedge says a post-report rally could be an opportunity for farmers to make sales.
3: So a lot of time we'll put our highs in for row crop in July or August, and a lot of times it's based around a report. It's not to say that we couldn't see more bullish numbers on a balance sheet for corn. I'm not so sure for soybeans, but not to say we couldn't. You know, I think there is still some upside potential. But I also do, I think you got to see and recognize that on Wednesday, we had the largest daily gain for December corn in the lifetime of that contract. So when you have things like that, I think it's a good idea to be.
4: Good morning. This is meteorologist Kara Foster with an update on your weather. There is still currently a severe thunderstorm warning for southeastern Cumming County until 5 a.m. this morning. Still some 60-mile-per-hour wind gusts throughout the area, so do expect some damage to roofs, siding, or trees, and approach with caution, especially if you are driving. Once again, that is a severe thunderstorm warning for southeastern Cumming County until about 5 a.m. this morning. This severe weather update has been brought to you by Courtesy Ford of Norfolk. From the Weatherology Weather Center, I'm meteorologist Kara Foster.
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3: The first thing that we look at on an August WASDE report is yield. Everything before August is all statistically based. It's the USDA's trend line yield. Then in August, we get their first objective yield. When it came out, you got a real knee-jerk reaction higher in corn and soybeans because both of them came in lower than where they were in July and below the average trade guesses. But then very quickly, we realized that, oh, there's another number at play here, which in years past was not a big deal. It was a very big deal last year. We were wondering if last year was an anomaly, but that was not the case, Kara. We had another big change in acreage for both corn and soybeans, both of them adding an additional 1.4 million acres. The June planted acreage survey, it's a survey of farmers, historically has given us a very clear indication of what we planted. But really, before last year, we'd never have seen a case where acreage came in a percentage, more than 1% above the planted acreage report. We seem to be doing that now all the time. The USDA has had a year to explain that and has not really done that very well. The USDA's finding 1.4 million acres additional for both corn and soybeans, not combined. That's each. That's a lot of extra acreage. At the end of the day, when you look at corn production, yeah, the yield drops 2.3 bushels per acre. That's a pretty sizable drop. But when you add 1.4 million acres, the production number ends up being almost identical to what we were looking at in July. And for soybeans, the yield dropped 0.3 bushel an acre, but that additional acres gave us an even higher production number. We're rather mixed on what the production number ended up being. I will say, though, the bullishness from this report came from the idea that that corn acres number could continue to drop and could continue to tighten the balance sheet. The other thing is that the USDA generally, when they have higher production, they find more demand. When they have lower production, they usually cut some of demand out. When they have production unchanged, like they did for the most part, I mean, it was a 13 million bushel difference, but virtually unchanged, they generally don't make big changes on demand, but they did. They added 75 million bushels to export demand, and that is saying something in and of itself. I think that is actually a rather friendly thing. It's a very strong vote of confidence in demand for a marketing year that hasn't even started yet. I mean, I think is a pretty strong indication that they feel like demand is going to be really good through this marketing year.
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6: Now, WJAG Skywatch weather from Weatherology.
7: Thunderstorms likely overnight. Otherwise, cloudy skies expected. Lows dip down to about 67. Northeast winds 5 to 10 miles per hour. Cloudy skies expected again Friday. Chance of thunderstorms. High temperatures reach up to 78. I'm meteorologist Jennifer Wojcicki for News Talk WJAG AM 780 and 105.9 FM. Currently, it's 70 degrees.
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8: I'm Maria Bartiromo, and this is the Fox Business Report.
9: Stocks losing steam heading into the closing bell on Wednesday, with the major averages ending mixed following a cooling CPI inflation report for July. The tech-heavy Nasdaq gained as AI stocks rallied. Inflation declined slightly last month as the cost of gas and groceries fell, though prices still rose more quickly than before the Iranian war. The Dow falling 22 points, the Nasdaq higher by 143, S&P 500 up 20. Matt Orton, chief market strategist at Raymond James Investment Management, remains bullish on the market and says when stocks go lower,
10: I think dips are very viable, and that's exactly what we're doing. Our playbook is to use downside opportunistically and make sure that you're leaning into the key bottlenecks and long-term durable growth themes of this market going forward.
9: The producer price index report for July will be released this morning. That's your Fox Business Report. I'm Hillary Barsky, invested in you.
6: This is the Fox News Rundown.
11: It's been just over a month since the sudden death of South Carolina Senator Lindsey Graham. Now, Republicans are trying to decide who should replace him in the Senate race after he won the party's nomination in the June primary. In July, he passed away, and South Carolina Governor Henry McMaster appointed the late senator's younger sister, Darlene Graham, to the seat. She decided to run to keep the seat and has received endorsements from South Carolina Republican Senator Tim Scott, as well as President Trump. The appointed senator expressed gratitude for the president's support.
12: He knows that I will stand with him and fight for his agenda just like Lindsey did.
11: That was earlier this week after the state held a special primary where she led the field with 32.8% of the votes, not enough to win the nomination. South Carolina Republican Congressman Ralph Norman trailed her with 23.5% of the vote, and the two of them will compete in a runoff in less than 2 weeks. That will decide who will face off against the Democratic nominee, Annie Andrews.
13: What my plan is to go all over South Carolina and telling, showing people my record.
11: Republican Congressman Ralph Norman represents South Carolina's 5th congressional district. Now he's running to be the state's next senator.
13: I will do that through debates. My opponent has turned down debates, but we both need to be there to tell what we're about. I've got a record. I'm proud of it. Only one in this race that's a business person who has got a good record. I've got a good voting record. Every agency, every group that rates me on conservatism has rated me A+. Turning Point USA, Heritage. All that to say is I'm taking this message of conservatism to people in South Carolina, and got the highest rating with President Trump's agenda. And there's no more important legislation than the SAVE Act that the Senate is not doing its duty in passing. To go on a 5-week hiatus is an abomination to and a slap in the face of people all over this country. That's what I want to change.
11: Now, despite that ranking that you mentioned on the president's agenda, the president did endorse your opponent. How much of an impact is that having on your ability to convince voters to support you?
13: Well, I wanted the president's endorsement. I called it. He chose otherwise. That's fine. South Carolina will pick the next senator for 6 years. Pure and simple. They're going to look at both records. They're going to look at, I've got an opponent that's unknown, Jackie. You don't know anything about her. Yeah, she's not taking debates so far. She's done one, but we need to be having multiple debates. You know, when you interview somebody for, let's say, a pilot to fly you for 6 years, you got to know, have they landed the plane? Have they been successful? I have been successful at every juncture. And she chooses not to do that, which is fine. And as far as the president's endorsement, you know, anybody would want it. But I asked, I didn't get it, I accept it. But I'm taking my case to the people in South Carolina, and I will take it to the Senate when I get there, because it's the place where good bills go to die, the cemetery.
11: You do have this history, this record to run on. Why do you think that didn't motivate the president to support you? Why do you think he decided to support Darlene Graham?
13: You have to ask him. I mean, my record is I've supported him and will continue to. I don't hold, you know, the fact he didn't. He is doing what's right for the country, pure and simple. But now, the swamp is pushing my opponent. They're funding her to the hill. They took out a $1 million ad against me. Why not take out an ad highlighting her career so that people in South Carolina can see what she will do? Would you hire a coach that you had no record, that there's no record there? She's unknown. And I'm not part of the Washington swamp. That's who's funding her. And, you know, that's fine. Washington is the Washington swamp creatures I'm not a member of. I will be representing that electrician who's paying the taxes in South Carolina, that plumber, not Washington. And that's who's chosen to back her, and that's fine.
11: If you become South Carolina's next senator, what are the biggest things you want to accomplish? How would you use your vote?
13: Save Act, Save Act, Save Act. Jackie, if we don't know that American citizens are voting for the leaders of our great country, what do we have? We don't have a democracy. We have what's happening that the socialists and the communists that the president's talked about. They're a serious threat. My opponent is not my opposition, really. I'm opposing what's going on in New York with Mondami. I'm opposing what's happening in Virginia. I serve with Spanberger. She's a socialist. Look at what Gavin Newsom's done. Look, you've covered all these people. They're nuts. They're crazy. And they want power. That's why they opened the doors to America for anybody and everybody. I'm a voice against that, and my record shows I will do that. I'm not shy about that. I don't owe anybody. And the swamp is part of that, you know, in a weird way. They're advocating for somebody who is, again, an unknown for 6 years. Nah, that's not going to work.
11: So I take it you would be open to blowing up the filibuster to get the SAVE Act across the finish line. But as a member of the House of Representatives, you know how it works when, you know, decisions are made on a simple majority. And that change, you know, extrapolating that formula to both chambers could result in, you know, giant swings in policy after, you know, power changes hands. Are you at all concerned about the long-term ramifications of that?
13: Here's what I'm concerned about. It's not just a swing in policy. We're looking at total socialism, communism, total domination. And if they take power, guess what they're going to do? They're going to blow up the filibuster. They're going to do away with it. We've got a 53-47 majority. We've got the majority. We've got three branches of government. If you want to know why people are frustrated, they're frustrated because Republicans have not, they campaigned on less government, less taxes, less regulations. And what have they done? They've joined, many of them, not all of them, have joined the swamp creatures in Washington, D.C. I'm not that part of the inner circle. That's why Rick Scott, Mike Lee, Jim DeMint, Mark Meadows, and others, they're supporting me because I've done what I have said.
11: What are you hearing from voters about their top concerns? That, you know, we see the polling, and a lot of the biggest worries that people have changed since the last election, in large part because of a lot of the things the president has done. I mean, you saw immigration, for instance, drop in sort of the list of concerns because the border is closed and you're not having the numbers come across every day. But now, greater importance on cost of living. Obviously, you know, the war in Iran puts pressure on things like that. What are you hearing from your constituents, and what would you advise the president do to make sure that Republicans hold on to their majorities in the midterms?
13: Well, first of all, Jackie, this president inherited a train wreck with Joe Biden. I mean, take the border alone. Take the sanctuary cities. Take the inflation rates. Take the spending. He inherited and he started a trek to get it back on the right track, which he's done. And now, you know, Americans just aren't worried. They know they are buying gas that's high. They are buying things at the grocery stores that are high. They want the war to end. The president has pretty well taken out Iran's capabilities to manufacture a nuclear weapon. I think it has to end, and I think that getting control of the Straits of Hormuz, which will lower gas prices, will be a great first step. So many things are affected by oil and gas. Your trucks that deliver our food, things that are directly affected that affect that farmer who's trying to get his fertilizer to his farm. All that to say is, I think it's time to bring the war to an end, to do whatever it takes, which he's done, And then to concentrate on cutting spending, concentrate on passing a vital part of this country, the SAVE Act, which is per the Constitution. He's going to have to call them out more. The president's got tremendous leverage over Congress. He can't make them do anything. But the House has delivered. Mike Johnson, the SAVE Act, the big, beautiful bill, we delivered. And the Senate is, if they don't water, if they don't stop it, they water it down. They stopped the SAVE Act. And you can't put up with that. You stop bad behavior. How do you do that? You call them out. I've got a history of doing that, and I will be one vote that is not quiet on that. It's that important. And we're at the tipping point in America, and we're as we were when President Trump was elected, and he has delivered. It's time for Congress to deliver, and it's not being done.
11: Would you want to see Thune replaced then as Majority Leader?
13: Here's what disappoints me with Senator Thune. I like him. I met him. What frustrates me is we keep hearing the same refrain. We don't have the votes. How long are we going to hear that? Are you staying in session, or are you going on a five-week hiatus like they did? Why not stay in session? Do a walking filibuster. File for cloture. If you can't get 50% plus one, that's a problem. But file for cloture, do a walking filibuster, keep them up all night. Look, all bets are off. You do whatever it takes. And I would have a press conference every week. You know, Rick Scott, Mike Lee would support that. Ron Johnson is doing a great job as head of the budget. We've got to dial into fixing this country in a way that we haven't had to do. It's D-Day now. It's time to do it.
11: Well, you've made it far, and you've got only a little farther to go, and a little bit of a challenge there. But this race is not over by any means. So, what is your final sort of selling point? What's your bumper sticker message with 2 weeks left?
13: Here's my bumper sticker message. We're electing the leader, being one of 100 members of the Senate, and that's going to have a direct impact on this country for 6 years. And you need to need somebody that's seasoned, that's battle-tested, that has a record. My resume is my record, and I'm proud of it. You need to have somebody that has the courage to call it out for what it is, whether it's John Thune, it doesn't matter who it is. If you're a Republican, step up to the plate. If you're a Democrat, they're lost cause in most cases, but there are some good ones. It's a rally call to support America. I will do that, and I will support South Carolinians, and I will say this. The swamp cannot win on this race. The Washington swamp is trying to put somebody in office that has no record. And so we're going to show my record, and I trust the people in South Carolina will make the right call for a conservative who believes in what he's doing.
11: Congressman Ralph Norman, thank you so much for joining us. Congratulations on what you've accomplished so far, and good luck as you race toward the finish line there. Thank you so much.
13: Appreciate what you're doing.

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12: Fox News, I'm Chris DeMeo. War Secretary Pete Hegseth saying the U.S. military is maintaining the blockade of the Strait of Hormuz and can do so indefinitely.
13: The U.S. naval blockade is in full effect. It is designed, of course, to prevent Iranian or Iranian-linked vessels from transiting the Strait. And as a result of that blockade, President Trump says, quote, the USA has total control over the Strait of Hormuz. I think we will keep it.
12: Fox's Jonathan Hunt. 3 executions taking place in the U.S. on Thursday.
14: Oklahoma, Tennessee, and Alabama carrying out the death sentences. All 3 of the prisoners convicted of murder. Although unusual, the fact that they occurred on the same day, merely a coincidence.
12: Fox's Gary Baumgarten. 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
1: The Phillies facing the Twins in the 2026 MLB Field of Dreams game Thursday, and it was Philly slugger Kyle Schwarber who teed off into the cornfields. He had two homers to bring his total to a league-leading 37 on the year as Philadelphia wins it 7-1. Elsewhere, the Mariners snapped a six-game losing skid with a 1-0 win over the Yankees, and the Red Sox beat the Blue Jays 7-0 to snap a five-game losing streak. And in NFL preseason action, number one pick Fernando Mendoza made his debut for the Raiders. He threw a touchdown, but it was the Cardinals who emerged victorious, 27-14, the final. That's your sports on the Fox News Rundown. Tony Genualdo, Fox News.
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3: White privilege, you're a racist, it's no longer inflammatory. It's become a joke. I mean, let's just be honest, and this may be the most important thing I've said all morning. Saying somebody has white privilege or saying somebody is racist has absolutely no meaning to the white community anymore. Certainly no meaning to the white media community. It certainly has absolutely no meaning to anybody in the public eye anymore because it's overused, it's overstated, it's ran out. It just has. And again, this is just another example. So I disagree with Carrington, and I disagree with Acha. There was a time we did. Oh, God, yes. There was a time. I mean, hell, even me, if I would be called racist, oh, my God, I got straightened out. Not anymore. It's meaningless. But I don't know a single white person that doesn't do anything but laugh when called racist or saying you have white privilege or anything. You just laugh because it is simply saturated. For OutKicks, don't at me. I'm Dan Dockich, and this is Fox News Rundown.
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7: It's called Class Steakhouse. Hollywood, not California, but Florida. And every Monday night, if you want to eat naked, it's the place for you. Hi, everyone. Now, it should be noted about Class Steakhouse and the whole naked thing that the restaurant windows are blacked out for privacy, so they have that going for them, which is nice. But, I mean, how exactly does this really work? Do you drive to the place, park, and walk in already naked? Or do you strip down right there at the table? And trust me, this is a real thing. We're going this Monday night, and we'll report back to all of you here on the Fox News Rundown. In the meantime, I gotta think the average steak lover probably doesn't have the kind of body that we really need to see in public places. Overall, and listen to this number, more than 100 million Americans are classified as obese. So unless that's Ryan Gosling for my wife on a naked steak date with Sydney Sweeney for me, hall pass, I'll happily go to a fully clothed meal at Arby's. Thank you very much. But in the meantime, if you're in the Hollywood, Florida area and just feel like having a meal you'll never forget, it's Class Steakhouse. And trust me, you'll never forget that meal. I'm Joe Concha.
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9: All right, here is Lisa from Animal Shelter of Northeast Nebraska. 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
10: Hello.
9: And it's Save the Date time here. The annual Barkbecue is coming up on September the 27th. So like you say, save the date, right?
10: So just remember, it's going to be 11 to 3. Don't forget about the famous Barkbecue pork sandwiches. So the same as last year, we had the kids zone, but this year is free. So that has like a petting zoo, bouncy houses, and a lot more stuff. We're going to have raffle prizes, demonstrations, and my favorite, most exciting part of this year is we're going to have corgi races.
9: Corgi races? 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So check that out. Corgis are dogs, just like the Queen of England used to own. Corgi races at Animal Shelter of Northeast Nebraska's annual Barkbecue, and it's going to be at the Warhorse Center in Norfolk on September the 27th. 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
3: He says this is what makes the Iran conflict even more difficult. I'm Dave Anthony, Fox News.
11: The Iranians sometimes make commitments that they don't honor. They make a deal, they don't honor the deal.
3: And Vice President Vance tells Fox, in addition to making sure Iran does not get a nuclear weapon, lowering fuel prices is a big goal. And the ongoing standoff over Strait of Hormuz shipping with the U.S. and Iran both insisting they control the key waterway. And as American forces remain in the region, conditions on a warship that's been at sea since November, the USS Abraham Lincoln, getting more attention.
12: Democrat Senator Richard Blumenthal raising concerns of supply shortages, water contamination, plumbing issues, and deteriorating mental health in a letter to Secretary Hegseth, asking, quote, whether the Navy can sustain the operational tempo now being demanded of its carrier force.
3: Fox's Jackie Heinrich. War Secretary Hegseth says conditions on the ship have been misrepresented, but another ship is reportedly headed to the Middle East, the USS George Washington, that could relieve the Lincoln and its crew. Luigi Mangione returns to court later this morning in New York City for a hearing in the federal case against him, where he's facing stalking charges related to the 2024 shooting death of United Healthcare CEO Brian Thompson.
13: According to a senior Justice Department source to Fox News, there is no plea agreement reached between federal prosecutors and Mangione's defense team. However, Mangione is at any time allowed to plead guilty in open court if he so chooses. So that source telling us that if Mangione does in fact plead guilty today, the DOJ would ask the judge for the maximum penalty of life in prison.
3: Fox's Chanley Painter reports from outside the court. Mangione is
13: hoping that with his cooperation, his lack of criminal history, his education, his background, he will get something less than a life sentence.
3: Also, a guilty plea in the federal case could upend the state murder case against Mangione because of New York's double jeopardy laws. A hurricane warning just issued for Hawaii's Big Island as Tropical Storm Lala approaches this weekend. 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
7: While War Secretary Pete Hegseth addresses the reportedly worsening conditions on the USS Abraham Lincoln deployed in the Middle East, he also went to Panama this week, where the multi-nation counter-cartel coalition gathered after all the U.S. attacks off the South American coast since last September, blowing up suspected drug trafficking boats, killing alleged narco-terrorists.
18: Secretary Hegseth said that the coalition has made progress on its goal to make the Western Hemisphere safer.
20: Where borders and laws are respected, and narco-terrorists are brought to swift and absolute justice.
18: The secretary pointed to a major reduction of maritime cartel activity based on U.S. strikes throughout the southern portion of the hemisphere, leading to tangible positive results.
20: In the United States, fatal drug overdoses have dropped dramatically. Flows of fentanyl are way down.
18: And he told the conference there will be no let-up because
20: we're dealing with bad people that have done a lot of bad things to a lot of good people for a very long time.
18: Kevin Uresky, Fox News.
7: A win in court for Harvard.
12: A U.S. district judge in Boston ruling the Justice Department's lawsuit claiming Harvard University failed to protect Jewish and Israeli students from harassment failed to show an ongoing violation of federal civil rights law. The government suing in March, alleging the school was in violation of Title VI of the Civil Rights Act of 1964. Harvard denying the claims, calling the suit retaliatory. The DOJ says it disagrees with the ruling and is assessing next steps, stressing it's actively investigating anti-Semitism nationwide. Kristen Goodwin, Fox News.
7: We'll get an update on the economy this morning. Retail sales last month gauging our shopping after other reports this week showed barely any monthly inflation in July. On Wall Street, stock futures are mixed, down for the Dow, up for the NASDAQ. The day after, gains for both, and the S&P 500 closed at a record high. I'm Dave Anthony. This is Fox News.
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23: Thunderstorms likely overnight. Otherwise, cloudy skies expected. Lows dip down to about 67. Northeast winds 5 to 10 miles per hour. Cloudy skies expected again Friday. Chance of thunderstorms. High temperatures reach up to 78. I'm meteorologist Jennifer Wojcicki from News Talk WJAG AM 780 and 105.9 FM. Currently, it's 69 degrees.
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25: This is America in the Morning from Westwood One. Good morning, I'm John Trout. It's Friday, August 14th, 2026. Here's what's coming up on America in the Morning.
26: After more than 8 months at sea and problems aboard the USS Abraham Lincoln,
27: this is an outrage.
26: Some relief may be coming. I'm Jim Roop.
28: She's been a role model to millions and millions of young women.
29: The Trump administration is losing a beloved member. I'm Joan Jones.
30: The handpicked board of the Kennedy Center has voted to move forward with a two-year closure to allow for renovation work called for by President Trump. Jennifer King, Washington.
31: A ruling in a case involving the Trump administration and Harvard. I'm Clayton Neville.
32: The biggest obstacles to President Donald Trump's executive order on vaccines may be the logistical challenges. I'm Lisa Dwyer.
33: Luigi Mangione is expected to plead guilty in the federal case accusing him of stalking and killing UnitedHealthcare CEO Brian Thompson. I'm Mike Hempen.
25: All ahead on America in the Morning. Now 7 past. The more than 5,000 sailors aboard the problem-plagued USS Abraham Lincoln, stationed near the Persian Gulf for months, may soon be getting some relief following congressional outrage and concerns over the health of the sailors on board. Details from correspondent Jim Roop.
26: The Abraham Lincoln has been in the Northern Arabian Sea supporting U.S. efforts in the war with Iran for more than 250 days now, in its ninth month. And with issues such as broken toilets, moldy showers, low food supply, shortage of basic hygiene products available in the ship's store, is taking a mental health toll on the military members aboard that ship.
27: This is an outrage.
26: Democrat Senator Jack Reed tells CNN morale aboard the ship, very, very low.
27: They deserve much more than that. They're defending this nation. And I think this is all a result of the very poor planning of this White House and Department of Defense, their lack of a real goal, and the feeling right now among those sailors that they don't know how this is going to end.
26: The Military Times, Stars and Stripes, and the Navy Times are reporting morale is so low and the mental health pressure, fatigue, and other issues increasing. One sailor has reportedly jumped overboard, and other sailors have attempted to jump overboard from the deck of the ship. Parents of those deployed are concerned, like Nicole Conrad.
0: Our government needs to be doing more for our military that's sitting over there.
26: According to the Navy and Secretary of War Pete Hegseth, these reports are exaggerated. A statement from the Navy reads, quote, based on information available to the command, we have not identified an increase in reported suicidal ideation or suicide attempts aboard the ship, end quote. Democrat lawmakers are demanding answers to the reports and concerns by the parents and loved ones of those on board the Abraham Lincoln. Senator Ruben Gallego, a Marine veteran, tells CNN the Trump administration is not considering these sailors at all.
1: They only want to use them as much as they can and abuse them as much as they can, and not really thinking about the best outcome for them.
26: The Navy is now planning on relieving the Abraham Lincoln, replacing it with the USS George Washington. Along with all this, the Wall Street Journal is reporting, and Reuters, that President Trump is also directing the Navy to remove the technology used to launch jet fighters from the aircraft carriers, which is an electromagnetic catapult system, and replace that technology with the old steam catapults. A move expected to cost billions of dollars. I'm Jim Roop.
2: As reported earlier, Caroline Leavitt is leaving the Trump administration at the end of the month, stepping down as White House press secretary to become a full-time mom to her two young children. Joan Jones reports that the White House has not so far floated any names as a replacement for the youngest ever White House press secretary.
3: President Trump made the announcement on Wednesday, praising Leavitt as one of the best White House press secretaries in the history of the office. Leavitt, who is 28, became the youngest person ever to hold the job when she took over in January of 25. Despite her age, Leavitt was tough and at times unapologetic.
4: You're a left-wing hack. You're not a reporter. You're posing in this room as a journalist.
5: Of course the president supports peaceful protests. What a stupid question.
4: These evidence to try to boost her standing with the president are the people in this room who constantly try to sow distrust and chaos amongst the president's cabinet, and it is not working.
3: She had just returned to the White House after giving birth to her second child. In an ex post, she said, quote, the truth is, since returning to the White House after the birth of my daughter, I have felt in my heart that I cannot be the best mom my two young children deserve. Within the administration, she'll be missed. Deputy Chief of Staff Stephen Miller on Fox News.
6: For me, because Caroline is not just a colleague, not just someone for whom I have endless respect and admiration, but she's a close friend, someone I've got to know well, someone that my family has gotten to know well, someone that has really been in every way a source of joy in so many of our lives. Professionally, her credentials, her accolades, her achievements are second to none.
3: As for who will replace her, no firm decision yet, but among the names being floated, conservative political strategist Scott Jennings, lawyer and political advisor Alina Haba, and Carrie Lake, former TV news anchor, now serving as the senior advisor to the United States Agency for Global Media. I'm Joan Jones.
2: 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It's 12 after. Trump's name in the on-again, off-again Kennedy Center when America in the Morning returns after these messages.
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0: This is America in the Morning. Some areas of the nation pummeled with rain, now facing flooding concerns. Here's AccuWeather.com meteorologist LaTroy Thornton.
1: Today may bring a thunderstorm for some of the Midwest and Ohio Valley, but the push of more numerous and more intense downpours is likely to wait for many until tonight and into the day on Saturday, especially within a zone from Iowa and far southern Minnesota through southern Wisconsin, southwestern lower Michigan, and northern portions of both Indiana and Illinois. This is the area that's most likely to face the risk for renewed flooding concerns into the day on Saturday, with slow or difficult travel likely for areas that once again end up underneath repeated downpours. The risk for more numerous drenching daytime showers and thunderstorms extends a bit to the east of there, from western and northern Virginia to eastern Kentucky and much of West Virginia, with some showers around from northeastern Ohio through Delaware, places to the south of there from the Carolinas through central and southern Georgia, and essentially all of Florida have the risk for at least a spotty afternoon thunderstorm, with places from northern New York, Vermont, and New Hampshire through all but southern Maine able to pick up a shower or two today. Afternoon thunderstorms look to be confined to areas from the coast near Texas and into southwestern Louisiana, with a similar risk from Nebraska and eastern Colorado and Wyoming, south and west through those areas where monsoon thunderstorms have been prevalent lately around the Four Corners region and into Nevada. However, today brings the risk for an afternoon thundershower a bit farther to the northwest and southwest, including the southern half or so of Idaho, nearly all of Nevada, and a large chunk of interior central and southern California, while showers and storms spread from southern Montana into the Dakotas. In Memphis, Tennessee, today looks sunny and hot, the high 99. For Elko, Nevada, expect sun at times with a thundershower around and a high of 81. That's the nation's weather. I'm AccuWeather.com meteorologist LaTroy Thornton.
0: 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The Trump-appointed Kennedy Center Board voted Thursday to partially close the iconic Arts Center for up to 2 years during renovations and to also return his name to the Kennedy Center facade, a move that could face a legal challenge. Correspondent Jennifer King reports.
2: The hand-picked board of the Kennedy Center has voted to move forward with a 2-year closure to allow for renovation work called for by President Trump.
3: It's run down, it's dilapidated, it's sort of dangerous, things fall out. And we're going to have something that when it opens, it's going to be brand new, beautiful.
2: The board is also naming the plaza in front after Trump and putting his name back on the facade at the sprawling performing arts venue. The new inscription would read, "The John F. Kennedy Center for the Performing Arts, restored and renovated by President Donald Trump." It's not yet clear if that would run afoul of a May court order by a U.S. district judge who blocked the closure as ill-informed and said Trump's name had been added illegally. Ohio Congresswoman Joyce Beatty, who filed the lawsuit opposing the changes, called the latest development a transparent effort to circumvent the court's ruling.
4: This morning's decision to close the center and the surprise agenda item to put Donald Trump's name back on the building was more of the same. This latest development is a transparent effort to circumvent the court's ruling, and I will continue to fight for this treasured national monument.
2: Jennifer King, Washington.
0: A federal judge has dismissed the Trump administration's civil rights lawsuit against Harvard University that accused the school of allowing anti-Semitism on campus. Correspondent Clayton Neville reports.
5: The Trump administration argued that Harvard had violated Title VI by failing to protect Israeli and Jewish students. The university accused of having rewarded protests that erupted on campus amid the Israel-Hamas war and allowing demonstrators to restrict students' access to classrooms. The DOJ also claimed that Harvard fostered a hostile education environment for Jewish students. Well, this week, U.S. District Judge Richard Stern said that the allegations didn't show an ongoing violation of Title VI. The Attorney General's office responded by saying the administration disagrees with that ruling and is considering next steps. This as other lawsuits involving Harvard and the Trump administration are still playing out in the courts, including an appeal concerning the fate of billions of federal dollars that the school receives. I'm Clayton Neville.
0: It's 19 after.

0: An historic cattle shortage forces Tyson Foods to close two facilities. That and more in business news when America in the Morning continues after these messages.
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0: Welcome back. You're with America in the Morning. Fortune Online reports the U.S. government is about to sell 30-year bonds at the highest interest rate in a quarter of a century after an historic sell-off that has stirred speculation the nation will tilt borrowing further towards short-term debt maturities. Interest on the public debt continues to be a key driver of the nation's budget deficit. For the fiscal year to date, the tally is $1.17 trillion, a 15% increase. Prices on consumer and wholesale goods aren't rising as much as feared, and that's been good for stock prices. Two straight days of softer-than-expected inflation data was a catalyst to send the S&P 500 to an all-time high, and both the Dow and the Nasdaq had a winning Thursday. The inflation news was important for another reason, as the Federal Reserve is now likely to leave interest rates alone when they meet next month. Tech shares had solid gains Thursday, led by chip makers SanDisk, Intel, and Micron Technologies. Damian Troyce has a recap from Wall Street.
7: I'm Damian Troisi, and this is the AP Markets Report. Stocks rose to records on Wall Street Thursday. The S&P 500 rose 0.7% and topped its prior all-time high set last week. The Dow rose 0.1% and the Nasdaq Composite rose 0.8%. Treasury yields eased in the bond market. A report showed that the rate of inflation at the wholesale level slowed in July. That follows a report Wednesday that showed the rate of inflation at the consumer level also slowed in July. Crude oil prices fell. They've been swinging sharply recently over uncertainty about the U.S. war with Iran. Damian Troisi, New York.
0: Shares of Workday popped nearly 18% for their best day since 2016 on a report that private equity firm Silver Lake is in talks to buy the human resources software maker. Concerns that artificial intelligence tools will upend software's business model have weighed on Workday shares in recent months. An acquisition in the space could hint at renewed software appetite despite these fears. No comment from Workday or Silver Lake, according to CNBC. Tyson Foods announced it will close two facilities and is pursuing the sale of a third as it makes strategic changes to its beef business, according to Fox Business. The company will end operations at its Joslyn, Illinois beef plant and its Eagle Mountain, Utah case-ready facility while pursuing a sale of its Pasco, Washington beef facility, according to a Tyson Foods news release. The company says capacity from the Illinois and Utah facilities will be shifted to other Tyson locations. It's 24 after. When we return on America in the Morning, the latest vaccine controversy out of D.C. after these messages.
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13: 32.
0: It's 26 past. Thanks for listening. America in the Morning continues. This week's new White House directives on vaccines seems to be causing some controversy where it comes to the vaccination process. Correspondent Lisa Dwyer explains.
14: The biggest obstacles to President Donald Trump's executive order on vaccines may be the logistical challenges it poses for U.S. parents, health providers, and drug makers. Earlier this week, President Trump said the plan is to separate childhood vaccinations.
15: At 1 year, you should have five separate visits for vaccines rather than getting them all in the same day.
14: Health experts say vaccination rates are likely to fall because parents will need to take children to more appointments. There is also concern over the financial cost. Vaccine makers will need to build new manufacturing plants capable of producing millions of extra doses. Individual shots have not been marketed separately in the U.S. for decades. I'm Lisa Dwyer.
0: The U.S. federal court in Manhattan will be the scene today when Luigi Mangione, charged with the killing of a health insurance executive, is expected to plead guilty. Correspondent Mike Hempen reports the plea will resolve the federal case 1 month before Mangione is expected to face New York State charges on murder next month.
16: A source tells the Associated Press that Luigi Mangione is expected to plead guilty as early as Friday in the federal case accusing him of stalking and killing United Healthcare CEO Brian Thompson. The person speaking anonymously also says it's possible Mangione could change his mind. He's expected to attend a hearing Friday in the case. Mangione is accused of shooting Thompson outside a New York City hotel in December 2024. His lawyers and spokespeople for the Justice Department and Manhattan federal prosecutors have declined to comment. I'm Mike Hempen.
0: America in the Morning for Friday, August 14th, 2026 is produced by Jeff McKay. I'm John Trout. This is Westwood One.
13: I'm Charles Payne, and this is the Fox Business Report.
17: Today, we'll find out how much Americans are spending this summer. Retail sales for July are believed to be higher than June. The National Retail Federation says its research indicates spending increased on clothing and accessories, electronics, and at appliance stores, and health and personal care sales rose. However, Mark Tepper of Strategic Wealth Partners says recent reports point to people working more to afford things.
18: Average weekly earnings were up 0.1% year over year, which is good, but hourly was down 0.2% year over year. Now, some might be sitting there saying, well, how can that happen? It happened because people are now working more hours just to make ends meet.
17: Also this morning, the University of Michigan's reading on consumer sentiment for August is released. That's your Fox Business Report. I'm Ginny Coselda, invested in you.
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0: Fox News, I'm Gianna Gelosi. Accused United Healthcare CEO killer Luigi Mangione going to be back in federal court. He's expected to plead guilty to federal stalking charges without a plea deal on the table. Fox's Brian Yenis tells us why.
1: So if Mangione pleads guilty to federal crimes, a legal fight could then play out over the fate of the New York State case. The Manhattan DA's office would have to successfully argue that the federal stalking charges are different enough from the state second-degree murder charges to move forward.
0: Democratic senators are concerned about the USS Abraham Lincoln at sea for nearly 9 months supporting operations in the Middle East.
2: Democrat Senator Richard Blumenthal raising concerns of supply shortages, water contamination, plumbing issues, and deteriorating mental health in a letter to Secretary Hegseth.
0: It's Fox's Jackie Heinrich. The Navy sending the USS George Washington to relieve the Lincoln. 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
3: WJAG's Skywatch weather from Weatherology.
4: Thunderstorms likely overnight. Otherwise, cloudy skies expected. Lows dip down to about 67. Northeast winds 5 to 10 miles per hour. Cloudy skies expected again Friday. Chance of thunderstorms. High temperatures reach up to 78. I'm meteorologist Jennifer Wojcicki for News Talk WJAG AM 780 and 105.9 FM. Currently, it's 69 degrees.

0: This is America in the Morning from Westwood One. Coming up this half hour.
1: The idea of overhauling the Supreme Court is something House Minority Leader Hakeem Jeffries is eyeing. I'm Julie Walker.
2: Massachusetts teenager accused of using ChatGPT to search fantasies surrounding the murders of his mother and brother. I'm Clayton Neville.
3: White House Border Czar Tom Homan is defending plans to spend up to $20 million to give ICE officers electric gloves. I'm Jennifer King.
4: One lucky winner in Western Illinois has won the $1 billion Powerball jackpot. I'm Marcela Sanchez.
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6: 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I'm Kevin Carr.
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0: Welcome back as America in the Morning continues. AccuWeather.com meteorologist LaTroy Thornton has a check of the nation's outlook.
1: Another round of more widespread monsoon thunderstorm activity is in store for today, and this means that not only are places such as the Four Corner States, Nevada, Wyoming, and Montana in line for an afternoon thunderstorm that could bring a downpour, areas such as eastern Idaho, southwestern Montana, and even the Dakotas could have a thundershower around at any time today thanks to a storm pushing eastward through that area. In addition, that thundershower risk extends farther west today than it did on Thursday, including more places from the foothills of the Sierra Nevada to eastern parts of interior Southern California. To the east of there, a largely stalled out front draped over the center of the nation continues to be the focus for some showers and thunderstorms today, including places from eastern Colorado and western Nebraska through northern Kansas, Iowa, and Illinois in the wet weather, and south and east through Indiana, portions of Ohio and Kentucky, and extending right through the mid-Atlantic, including the Delmarva Peninsula. Some of those storms may be particularly heavy during the day from eastern Kentucky into West Virginia and neighboring portions of Virginia, but there could also be an afternoon thunderstorm around from the Carolinas south and west through much of Georgia, southeastern Alabama, and just about all of Florida once again, as well as parts of the Texas and Louisiana Gulf coasts. Showers look to remain mostly to the south of the northeastern U.S. today, but some areas from southwestern Pennsylvania to far southern New Jersey could have a shower or two around. Any showers should be more numerous today, though, from Maine through northern portions of Vermont, New Hampshire, and New York, while much of the rest of the region ends up with lower humidity than some recent days, with much of the west coast of the United States looking dry for this Friday. That's the weather across America. I'm AccuWeather.com meteorologist LaTroy Thornton.
0: 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House Minority Leader Hakeem Jeffries says his party has big plans for the Supreme Court if the Democrats can win back the House in November elections. Correspondent Julie Walker reports it's not just the justices that Democrats have their eyes on.
2: The Trump administration and that Republicans have adopted voter suppression as an electoral strategy. And they're going to do everything they can to try to rig the election in their favor. We've already seen that through the gerrymandering efforts. And then the Supreme Court aided and abetted the MAGA extremists by unleashing Jim Crow-like tactics in the South.
3: The idea of overhauling the Supreme Court is something House Minority Leader Hakeem Jeffries is eyeing if the Democrats can regain power.
2: In my view, dramatic Supreme Court reform is necessary. And, you know, I'm going to leave it to the Democrats on the Judiciary Committee, led by Jamie Raskin, who will be the next chair. The American people give us the ability to govern on their behalf in the majority. And there's a variety of different options that are on the table, and I think that we can't foreclose any single one of them.
3: He was speaking Thursday at the National Association of Black Journalists Convention in Atlanta.
2: The conservative right-wing majority on the Supreme Court has become, you know, basically a subsidiary of the MAGA Republican Party.
3: Jeffries says several options are on the table.
2: I think transition, change, renewal will continue to be an important part of the story. And that energy is being brought to the House in a variety of different ways, including from our progressive members.
3: He also says Democrats still want to pass the Voting Rights Act and that the party would overhaul congressional procedures to do that.
2: If you've got people in office who are focused primarily in enriching themselves, their family, their friends, and their donors, then they're not focused on making life more affordable for the American people. And so from beginning on day one, we're going to hold the crooks accountable.
3: In Atlanta, I'm Julie Walker.
0: A Massachusetts teenager had his first court appearance Thursday on murder charges in the deaths of his mother and younger brother at their home this week. Correspondent Clayton Neville reports investigators found that the teen used ChatGPT to research fantasies surrounding the murders.
4: 17-year-old Acton, Massachusetts teenager Arjun Aravind was arraigned in Concord District Court without bail on Thursday for the murders of his 45-year-old mother and 14-year-old brother. According to Middlesex County District Attorney Marion Ryan, documents show that Arjun used ChatGPT to explore dark ideas and create gothic novel-style stories about killing his family.
5: We put an enormous weight on our kids. We know the information we've developed about social media. We know that kids will be seeing and reading about this, likely on social media. And we know that it is going to take time for the community to process this, even though fortunately the public threat has been abated. But to process this and to start thinking about how we heal.
4: The teenager was in court on Thursday for arraignment on the murder charges.
6: It's alleged that in the town of Acton on August 11, 2026, he did commit counts 1 and 2, murder, count 3, assault and battery with a dangerous weapon, count 4, assault and battery with a dangerous weapon, count 5 and 6, assault and battery.
4: He pleaded not guilty.
7: Mr. Aravind, a plea of not guilty has been entered on your behalf. You qualify for the appointment of counsel. Attorney DeWitt has been appointed to represent you.
4: Aravind will undergo a mental health evaluation. His father had reportedly become alarmed by his son's internet activity and started hiding knives in the home. Investigators said that a heavily damaged, bloody laptop computer was found consistent with it being used during the assault. Police also found what appeared to be a knife that was used in the attack. Documents referred to a bent utensil, possibly a knife with an orange handle. I'm Clayton Neville.
0: The Trump administration is defending plans to outfit ICE agents with so-called shock gloves, tools that the White House border czar says is both effective and non-lethal. Correspondent Jennifer King reports a Kentucky jailer explains how they work and why it's considered effective.
8: White House Border Czar Tom Homan is defending plans to spend up to $20 million to give ICE officers electric gloves that can deliver a painful shock.
9: Just another tool in the tool belt of ICE officers who are under a 9,000% increase in death threats. An actual 1,400% increase in actual threats. So it's just another tool to help, you know, those who don't want to be compliant, those who attack law enforcement officers, to bring them into compliance without using deadly force.
8: In an interview on Fox News Channel, Homan says the gloves are a tool to help officers end confrontations without using lethal force.
9: You know, you just can't go from 0 to 100, right? And first thing you go for is lethal force. So, you know, we have OC spray. We have tasers. So the glove is, you know, the latest thing they're looking at to help in situations. You've seen the videos in the past year and a half, the fights on the street where officers are overwhelmed. This would be a tool they can use to make someone compliant.
8: In Bardstown, Kentucky, Nelson County jailer Justin Hall says his agency began using the gloves sparingly 4 years ago.
10: It doesn't incapacitate you, but it, you know, I've been exposed to this probably 10 to 15 times myself. And it's, I guess the best way to describe it, I mean, it basically takes all your focus off everything that's going to basically where you're getting grabbed at. And then as soon as you let go, it's gone. There's no marks that's left or anything like that. And it lets you get the control of the person to where you can get them in a safer location and actually try to gain compliance.
8: Paul says that unlike tasers, the gloves do not leave burn marks or cause people to fall down.
10: It doesn't incapacitate a person like a taser. I'm sure several people have seen taser videos where you hit somebody and they fall on the ground and stuff like that. Then yeah, and get stiff. This has no incapacitation with it.
8: Civil rights groups say the gloves are cruel and there are concerns about their safety. I'm Jennifer King.
0: 16 till. Levi Strauss Company, the latest to fall for a hacker scam. When America in the Morning continues after these messages.
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0: Now 14 till. America in the Morning continues. There were three executions of prisoners on Thursday. Tennessee executed death row inmate Anthony Darrell Hines Thursday morning. Hines was executed for the 1985 murder of Catherine Jean Jenkins, who left behind four children and a husband when her life was taken. The execution comes less than 3 months after Tennessee's last execution attempt was called off, when the execution team ran into problems establishing the IV access needed for lethal injection. Carlos Cuesta Rodriguez died by lethal injection in Oklahoma minutes after the Hines execution. The 70-year-old was convicted of murdering his girlfriend in 2003. On Thursday afternoon, Alabama executed Jeremy Williams for the 2021 rape and murder of a young Georgia girl. Williams had declined to appeal and requested that his death sentence be carried out. The mother of the girl Williams killed is serving a 20-year prison sentence after pleading guilty to sex trafficking. America in the Morning continues. There's a recall of about 250,000 mini refrigerators. Correspondent Mike Hempen has details.
17: Kalula has recalled about 250,000 mini fridges due to fire and burn hazards. The Consumer Product Safety Commission says the recall affects certain 10-liter and 15-liter mini fridges that have an electric switch that can short circuit. Consumers are urged to stop using the recalled mini fridges immediately. The company has received at least 19 reports of the products overheating or catching fire, causing more than $80,000 in property damage. The recall covers older model mini fridges sold between January of 2019 and October of 2024. I'm Mike Hempen.
0: Lawyers for the man charged with killing Charlie Kirk said their client shouldn't get the death penalty because the shooter hit the intended target and no one else was endangered when the conservative activist was shot from a rooftop at an event in Utah last year. Defendant Tyler Robinson's attorneys say the bullet traveled above the crowd of several thousand people at Utah Valley University on September 10th and claimed there were no threats to others. Prosecutors have said numerous people were within a zone of danger around Kirk, where a stray or ricocheting bullet could have hurt anyone close to the victim. Robinson is charged with aggravated murder but has not yet entered a plea. He turned himself in a day after Kirk was killed. Shifting gears, after 3 months, there's finally a winning ticket for the Powerball jackpot, and one person has it. Correspondent Marcela Sanchez reports.
18: One lucky winner in Western Illinois has won the $1 billion Powerball jackpot, but it's still not clear if the winner has come forward. Lottery officials say the ticket was won Wednesday night and was bought at a Hy-Vee gas station in Quincy. The $1 billion can be paid out over 29 years or taken as a lump sum of $450.5 million, with winners almost always taking the lump sum. The Powerball jackpot now resets to $20 million for Saturday's drawing. The odds of winning the jackpot are 1 in 292 million. I'm Marcela Sanchez.
0: Levi Strauss disclosed that hackers talked their way past employees with nothing but phone calls. The new old tech guy Chuck Palm has that story.
19: Levi Strauss disclosed this week that hackers have social engineered
16: three employees over the phone, then walked away with company data straight off of their laptops. The weakest link in security is not your phone or a firewall, it's the people. Fortunately, no customer data was touched, and Levi says business kept running normally. Nobody even hacked a server. Somebody just called on the phone, sounded convincing enough, and got an employee to hand over access. Levi makes the iconic 501 jeans, running 19,000 employees, and pulls in $6 billion a year, and none of that stopped the three phone calls from gaining access to their network. Investigators are linking the attack to a voice phishing group that reportedly hit hundreds of organizations this year using the exact same playbook. This is probably happening to your company, too. Voice phishing works because it targets trust, not technology. And most companies train their employees to spot suspicious emails, but not a convincing phone call from IT or the help desk. If someone calls you cold and asks to reset a password, install software, or approve something urgent, hang up and call back on a number that you know is real. And if you work in HR, update your policies. I'm the new old tech guy, Chuck Palm.
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19: Baseball's Field of Dreams game in Dyersville, Iowa last night. The Phillies mowed down the Twins 7-1. 26 Hall of Famers emerged from the cornfield before the game, including former Phillies Mike Schmidt, Steve Carlton, and Jim Cott, and ex-Twins Joe Mauer, Bert Blylevin, and Jim Cott. Then Kyle Schwarber led off the game by hitting one right back out into the cornfield, and he did it again in the fourth to give him a league-leading 37 long balls on the season. Elsewhere, five shutouts around the league. Cade Cavalli took a no-hitter into the seventh as the Nationals stymied the Cubs 7-0. Michael Busch's two-out single in the seventh, the only hit Chicago got. Red Sox blistered the Blue Jays 7-0. Peyton Tolley fired eight innings of two-hit ball for interim skipper Chad Tracy.
20: I think we've seen that a couple of times, including the last outing where it was more strikeout oriented, but he's fantastic. You know, he's been really good, and we're going to need him to keep doing that down the stretch, but it was a really good outing.
19: Caleb Durbin belted a grand slam, and the Angels romped over the Rangers 7-0. Walbert Urania and the Greeters with a five-hitter. Tigers blanked the Guardians 3-0. Cater Montero and the Kids with a four-hitter, and Logan Gilbert and friends served up a four-hit combo plate as the Mariners shut out the Yankees 1-0. Weston Wilson's second inning dinger, the only run of the day. Pirates routed the Marlins 13-1. Braxton Ashcraft went the distance on a three-hitter with 10 Ks, and his catcher, nine-hole hitter Rafael Flores, hit a pair of three-run jacks. Brewers scored three in the ninth to ram the Dodgers, and the Reds held off the White Sox. Golf's FedEx Cup playoffs underway with the St. Jude Classic in Memphis, a five-way log jam at the top of the leaderboard after the first round, and seven more players are just one shot back. That's Friday Sports.
0: Thank you, sir. It's 7 till. When we return on America in the Morning, sharks, stingrays, and beachgoers after these messages.
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3: It's 5 till. This is America in the Morning. There's certainly something going on in the water this year, with more shark sightings on the East Coast and even a case in Maine where a lifeguard was grabbed by a great white shark that tried to drag him underwater. On the West Coast, the problem is stingrays and cases of more lashings closer to shore than ever. More on what's lurking in the abyss with correspondent Lisa Dwyer.
5: As a marine heat wave warms coastal waters, two state beaches near Huntington Beach, California, have reported more than 3,100 stingray incidents so far this year, twice the number for all of 2025. Researchers are catching the rays in nets and clipping their sharp barbs. Researcher at Long Beach State University, Professor Chris Lowe.
24: Seal Beach in Southern California, better known as Ray Bay. And the reason why it's called Ray Bay is for at least 60 years, round stingrays seem to aggregate here, probably because there's a power plant that discharges warm water, and the sediments are fine, which makes for an ideal stingray habitat.
5: Their numbers are in the thousands.
24: And we've estimated at this beach on one day, there are probably over 16,000 rays in an area the size of a football field.
5: And this year,
24: during El Niños, we get more of them up from the south, and they come closer to shore. So this year, we're expecting record numbers.
5: I'm Lisa Dwyer.
3: Heading to theaters this weekend, it's Dinosaurs Meeting Suburbia in a new sci-fi thriller. Entertainment reporter Kevin Carr has a sneak peek at The End of Oak Street.
25: Dinosaurs move to the suburbs in the sci-fi thriller The End of Oak Street.
26: What's happening to us?
25: The film follows a family that wakes up hundreds of millions of years in the past when their neighborhood is flung back to prehistoric times.
27: I think that our neighborhood, our house, our whole street has moved.
25: They must battle dinosaurs and other creatures as they attempt to find a way home.
27: Grab anything you can use as a weapon.
25: I'll be honest, this is a pretty good idea for a film. Any kind of dino action can be a lot of fun in the waning days of summer.
28: Oh my God, run!
25: However, in an attempt to make the family relatable, allowing for character arcs and resolutions, they forgot to make any of them even remotely likable.
26: What are we gonna do? We're gonna survive.
25: I mean, what's the point of a survival thriller if you don't care if your characters actually, you know, survive?
29: What about the people who are out there getting eaten?
25: The dinosaur scenes are pretty decent, though ultimately repetitive. And as can be a problem with science fiction, by offering a brief explanation, the movie becomes more ridiculous than if things were left unsaid.
30: Anybody else see that weird light last night?
26: What weird light?
25: Ultimately, this film has good dino smackdowns, but terrible characters with some laughable plot points.
27: We're in the past, aren't we?
26: How is that even possible?
25: The End of Oak Street gets 2 theropods out of 5. I'm Kevin Carr, and that's the way I see it.
3: That's our show for today, Friday, August 14th, 2026. America in the Morning is produced by Jeff McKay. I'm John Trout. This is Westwood One.
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2: could be a big day for Luigi Mangione. I'm Dave Anthony, Fox News. When the accused killer in the shooting death of UnitedHealthcare CEO Brian Thompson goes to federal court this morning.
4: This is expected to be a plea change, not a plea deal.
2: Though that guilty plea is not for murder, the federal charges are stalking Brian Thompson, and Mangione could get less than a life sentence. Fox's Chandley Painter also reports from outside the court in New York City.
4: His team wants to use a resolution in this federal case to attack his state case where he faces murder charges. They argue he is unconstitutionally being tried twice for the same crime in violation of double jeopardy. And here in New York State, there are stricter laws when a defendant has already been convicted federally for the same criminal conduct.
2: There are three empty cells on death row in Alabama, Oklahoma, and Tennessee the morning after executions in each of those states on the same day, and that hasn't happened in 16 years. The standoff with Iran continues over Strait of Hormuz shipping, and Vice President Vance tells Fox.
6: Goal number one, keep oil and gas cheap for Americans all over our country. And then obviously goal number two is ensure that Iran never gets a nuclear weapon. I feel confident we're accomplishing both of those goals.
2: There are new Fox Senate polls. A week after progressive Abdul El-Sayed won the Democratic primary in Michigan, he trails Republican Mike Rogers by 4 points. As for Ohio,
7: the latest Fox News poll finds Republican Senator John Houston 8 points behind Democratic former Senator Sherrod Brown. In the Ohio governor's race, Vivek Ramaswamy is at 50% with the Democrat Amy Acton at 48. And the polling found a willingness to vote a split ticket.
2: Fox's Jessica Rosenthal. A hurricane may hit Hawaii this weekend. For now, it's Tropical Storm Lala.
8: It is likely and a high probability that this will be a Category 1 storm as it approaches the Big Island and scoots south of the rest of the islands.
2: Fox weather meteorologist Craig Herrera. 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
11: Born on America's darkest day, September 11th, 01, the Tunnel to Towers Foundation, they have been helping American heroes ever since. Heroes like U.S. Army Sergeant William Bernard McKenna, exposed to burn pits. McKenna later died from T-cell lymphoma, leaving his wife, Dina, and two daughters. Tunnel to Towers honored Sergeant McKenna. 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Donate $11 a month. 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
12: From the WJAG and Norfolk Daily News newsroom, I'm Paul Hughes. The University of Nebraska Board of Regents unanimously approved a request to seek $166 million more in taxpayer dollars for the 2027-29 budget cycle. The request calls for an additional $91 million for university operations plus $66.5 million to replace software, expand research, and recruit top-performing students. The non-operational increases consist of $3 million to offer scholarships to students who ace the ACT, $3 million to expand research capacity, $5 million to restore funds for biomedical research the legislature cut in the spring, and $500,000 for operations and maintenance at the new U.S. Department of Agriculture facility being built at NU's Nebraska Innovation Campus in Lincoln. The Madison County Board of Commissioners is continuing the process of putting together the 2026-27 fiscal year budget. During Tuesday's board meeting, the commissioners met with the elected county officers from each of the county departments to go over the preliminary budget requests. Board Chairman Troy Euler told Newstalk WJAG those discussions led to what he called some potential cost savings.
13: So working through the budget with the elected officials, we found some efficiencies that we think we can implement and make things bring some costs down. At the end of the day, you know, we went into this meeting looking to, I mean, really looking for $2 million. And it generally comes down to, as I've told you every other time, Bill, that we've talked budgets, is it ends up coming out of the roads. And it's finding that number that we're not going so low on roads that we're going to get behind again.
12: Euler emphasized that they won't have the county's property values in until August 20th, and that makes it difficult to make any clear budget decisions until those numbers are available. That's news from the WJAG and Norfolk Daily News newsroom. For those stories and more, go to WJAG.com.
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0: All righty. Hey, good morning, Northeast Nebraska. Welcome into the new WJG Morning News. And, yep, I am back. Some of you probably are cheering that. Others are saying, oh, God, he's back. All right. Hey, but it's raining outside on the bright side. And it's rained a lot here at our studios over the last 24 to 36 hours. We'll get into that and take a look at our Knox County Fair Skywatch forecast here for the weekend. That's where I'm going on. That's where I'm going later on today. And I'll tell you a little bit more about the super awesome entertainment lineup they have for Bloomfield, Nebraska, that you can take in for only $20. Yeah. Brownfield's final commodity recap and the Ag Headline News. That's coming up here real soon.
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0: All right. Well, let's dive into it here. Let's pull it up here. There we go. Sorry, it was down in the pile. It's going to be very temperate, temperature-wise here. A high of 78 today under cloudy skies and scattered thunderstorms likely throughout the day. About a 70% chance. And then that's going to back off considerably tonight to just a 1 in 10 chance and a low of 65 under mainly cloudy skies. Saturday, scattered thunderstorms likely again. A 60% chance during the day. 81 the high tomorrow. Saturday night, cloudy skies expected. A chance for some scattered thunderstorms. 63 degrees. And then Sunday's high, 77, with scattered storms early, but only about a 5% chance here during the day. So, man, temperature-wise, it's going to be absolutely beautiful. Sunday night, 59. I'm sorry, 59 for the overnight low. 79 Monday for the high. Tuesday, 83. 76 on Wednesday. So, wow. I mean, is Mother Nature kind of signaling that autumn is just around the corner? Maybe so. All right, well, let's get my computer up to date here. My computer is frozen. Pat always pulls up this ESPN website on my computer here in the studio, and it just freezes everything. Anyway, I'll at least give you the precipitation total. Studios overnight here, a half inch. It's still raining, but since Wednesday, Paul says 3.5 inches. 3.5 inches here in downtown Norfolk with light rain falling. Check us out online at WJG.com and click on weather at the top. 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All you do is tap that app and you're listening to News Talk WJAG wherever you are in the world.
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14: Hello, I'm Kellen Havikin with the latest Ag Headlines on Brownfield. Members of the Trump administration say work continues to reduce regulatory uncertainty in agriculture. SBA Administrator Kelly Loeffler tells Brownfield excessive federal regulations are creating challenges for the ag industry.
15: Farmers were being crushed by a massive regulatory overreach. That's why at the SBA we fought for diesel exhaust fluid rollbacks. Those are underway, eliminating the burdensome requirements that our farmers, truckers, construction workers, heavy-duty industries are facing.
14: An Extension Grain market economist is confident a floor has been set under corn prices. Ed Usset with the University of Minnesota says new crop contracts are moving towards $5 a bushel.
16: We're not going to sink below $4 again this fall.
14: Tyson Foods has announced a restructuring to its beef operations with several changes in the central U.S. plains. You can find more on this story at brownfieldagnews.com. I'm Kellen Havikin for Brownfield. Agriculture is powered by people. I'm Kellen Havikin, and here at Brownfield Ag News, my team and I believe those voices deserve to be heard. That's why Brownfield brings you conversations with farmers, ranchers, agribusiness leaders, and policymakers from across the country. Their ideas and experiences help tell the story of modern agriculture. Hear those voices every day Brownfield Ag News, telling agriculture's story.
0: 6:10 of the WJG Morning News. Welcome back in. It's raining outside. And yeah, again, 3.5 inches here at our studio. I got some texts yesterday morning, even though I wasn't in town, from some of our rainfall reporters. And generally speaking, around 3 inches of rain falling across the area. So, oh, that's good. That's good. Maybe just in time. Now, the Knox County Fair going on and other activities going on this weekend. You might be lamenting the rain, but, you know, really, are you? I wouldn't lament rain, and I wouldn't mind standing in some mud at the fair this weekend if the trade-off is some nice rain for our crops. So that's what I'm going to be. I'm heading up to Bloomfield later on today, probably about mid-afternoon, be broadcasting live over on 97.5 KEXL and My Country 106 Kicks from 5 until about 7 o'clock. And then we are going to welcome Lauren Elena. She is going to come and perform in front of the Knox County crowd. Lauren Elena. She is a powerhouse voice, high energy hits, and she's going to be crowd ready for a Friday night show. So come on out and join us. I believe she takes the stage at 8:30 tonight. And then tomorrow night, Rodney Adkins is going to be in Bloomfield, Nebraska, and he's going to take the stage around 8:30 on Saturday night. Now, the Knox County Fair is a general admission gate fair. You pay your gate fee, and then all of the entertainment inside is free. Now, it does change a little bit here. Generally, during the day, you can get into the fair for $10. Now, today, you can get into the Knox County Fair for only $10, and kids 12 and under are free. But starting at 3 o'clock this afternoon, that price is going to go to $20, and obviously, it's because of the entertainment that's going to be there tonight. So, but seriously, if you would go see these two performers anywhere else, you would pay double, maybe triple that price. Probably triple that price. So for $10, you're going to see a great night of entertainment at the Knox County Fair. So we will see you guys up there, and I am looking forward to coming. All right, coming up, 1, 2, 3 things you need to know. And, man, did you see this story the other day? This really caught my eye, that the younger generation is using betting as a financial planning tool. Oh, this is where we are. I'll share the story coming up. Your Brownfield Final Commodity and Livestock Report, that is next. It's 6:13.
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19: Thursday, soybeans were mixed, corn, cattle, and hogs finished lower. I'm John Perkins with a Brownfield Market Update. Speed wins. That's why Stein's focused on delivering higher-yielding genetics faster than the competition, and why they release more new Enlist E3 lines than any other company. Stein has yield. Soybeans were mixed, adjusting spreads, watching development weather, which generally...

0: and wheat finished mixed. It continues to watch the slower exports out of the Black Sea, even if that's not really helping U.S. sales yet. The winter wheat harvest is nearly over, so the trade's looking at conditions ahead of planning. September Chicago held at 652 and three quarters. September Kansas City was down a quarter at 720 and a half. September Minneapolis wheat on Thursday was 3 3/4 lower at 669 and a quarter. Live and feeder cattle were down sharply on technical liquidation ahead of widespread direct business. Megan Grebner's got more on cash livestock in just a moment. October live is down 375 to 2205. December was 335 lower at 219.45. September feeders were down 215 at 337.20. October was $1.60 lower at 328.80. And hogs were pressured by technical selling along with some recent inconsistencies in cash and wholesale trade. October was down $1.42 at 82.12, and December was 160 lower at 73.10. Megan Grebner has your full look at the cash livestock markets after this brief break.
1: Farming doesn't stop at 5 o'clock. Neither does Brownfield Ag News. I'm Brownfield reporter Kara Hart. From morning market reports to evening policy updates, Brownfield keeps producers informed throughout the day. 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Agriculture moves fast. Brownfield helps you keep up.
2: There is another round of direct cash cattle trade that took place Thursday. Deals in Nebraska were marked at $228 to $230 live and $362 to mostly $365 dressed. Those are both below last week's weighted averages. Look for some additional trade to take place before the end of the week. Box beef closed mixed with solid and light demand for moderate offerings. Choice up 362 at $375.90. Select was 57 cents lower at $349.24. Estimated cattle slaughter was 106,000 head. Cash hogs closed higher with a moderate negotiated run. Barrows and gilts at the National Daily Direct up $1.56. With a weighted average of 97.37, the Western Corn Belt was 11 cents higher with a weighted average of 96.17. Pork values were lower, down $1.23 at 98.92. Picnics were down sharply, and estimated hog slaughter was 484,000 head. I'm Megan Grebner for Brownfield.
3: 617 of the WJG Morning News. Jeffrey Steffen back behind the golden styrofoam microphone. 78, the high temperature today. Probably just 81 tomorrow, and then Sunday we're looking at 77 for the high. So, man, temperature-wise, we're going to be right on the mark here. I would guess probably a little muggy with all of this moisture in the air. And, again, some nice rainfall overnight. Paul says about a half inch in the old rain gauge back in the newsroom. But if you add that up to what we've had since Wednesday, 3.5 inches of beautiful wet rain in northeast Nebraska. Okay, yeah, that is that's all fun. All right, coming up in sports, there was some Major League Baseball last night. The Royals were off, though. They're out in California. They went 0-3 against the Dodgers. They'll take on the Angels this weekend. So these games are going to be late starters as well, them being out on the West Coast and a two-hour time difference there. So we're looking at an 8 p.m. Yeah, 8 p.m. pregame tonight. So you'll hear the entire Jesse Kelly show. And then Royals baseball starting at 8 o'clock, first pitch at 8:38. That is the schedule for tonight here on News Talk WJAG. Okay. And how about this? 1, 2, 3 things you need to know. A judge dismissed the Trump administration's anti-Semitism case against Harvard. Did you see this? A federal judge in Boston threw out the Trump administration's case against Harvard, saying that it failed to prove the Ivy League institution was ignorant and ignoring mistreatment of Jewish students. Really? All you had to do is turn the television on to see what was going on. The incidents of anti-Semitism at the university were too isolated and episodic to suggest civil rights violations, the judge said. The federal government had alleged that Harvard did nothing to protect Jewish students during the pro-Palestinian protests that followed Hamas's October the 7th, 2023 attacks on Israel. The lawsuit was part of a larger pressure campaign by the White House, including attempts to cut Harvard's funding and stop it from enrolling international students that was designed to reshape the school. Flock Safety, the AI surveillance camera company that's come under fire in recent days due to abuse by law enforcement, announced yesterday that it's introducing several safeguards to address privacy concerns. The company said it will shorten the time it stores data from 1 month to 1 week,

0: and will also deploy a system that locks out users with abnormal search activity. Now, what is abnormal? That's the shady gray area. Police forces have championed the technology for helping to fight crime by tracking and storing license plate information, but many citizens and lawmakers across the aisle have accused police of illegally misusing the data Flock provides. That's quite a high wire act, isn't it? And the U.S. military will replace the USS Abe Lincoln amid reports of a mental health crisis? What? In an exclusive, the Wall Street Journal reported that the USS George Washington will replace the USS Abraham Lincoln, which has been deployed for more than 250 days. The development comes after two military newspapers, Stars and Stripes and the Navy Times, reported multiple attempts by sailors to jump overboard amid harsh conditions and significant stressors related to the Iran war. The aircraft carrier has not made a port call in over 200 days, according to reports, a record for modern times. So, yep, time to get into port and get these guys some R&R. So, there you go. All right, 6:21 on the WJAG Morning News. Paul Hughes is coming up with a look at the news, and these are the stories he is following for you today. The University of Nebraska Board of Regents asks for more tax dollars. The Madison County Board of Commissioners discuss the budget. And our very own sports director earns a statewide honor. You'll hear more about that. These stories and more coming up throughout the day here from the News Talk WJG and Norfolk Daily News Newsroom. How about some rainfall totals here? I was looking statewide here, so holy cow, this goes on and on and on, which means that the rain was fairly widespread across Nebraska, and that's good. So I'm going to scroll down here real quick, if you'll just stay with me. Valentine, close to the city, about 33 hundredths, but if you go about 20 miles to the south-southwest, 90 hundredths in a gauge there. Platte Center, an inch 60 yesterday. Napier, 51 hundredths. Hardington, I've got a half inch up in your neck of the woods. And let's see here. Elgin, 245 in Petersburg. 6 west of Albion, I've got an inch 38. In Brewster, 93 hundredths. The Kearney area, zip. At least in the gauges that I'm reading here so far. Here's another gauge near Hardington, 56 hundredths. 3 miles east of Crofton, 60 hundredths. St. Helena in Knox County, 40 hundredths. Coleridge, just under an inch. And then 3 north-northwest of there, 67 hundredths. Here's another gauge up by St. Helena, Nebraska, with 70 hundredths of an inch of rain in it. Okay, scroll down through some of the panhandles. Clarkson, 243. West Point, 2.55. Wisner, 3.77 inches. Man, that's good rainfall. That is really good rainfall. Taylor, 80 hundredths of an inch of rain. Still scrolling. Dodge, an inch 96. A couple of gauges around Dodge, both right at an inch 96. All right, let's see here. Wymore, 15 hundredths. Beatrice, not very much at all here. 3 hundredths and 6 hundredths down their way. Spalding, an inch 99. Let's check the Grand Island area. Generally, not very much, maybe about a quarter of an inch. Maybe 35 hundredths and some gauges down in Grand Island where they're getting ready to host the Nebraska State Fair here in a week or two. O'Neill, just outside of O'Neill West, about a half mile west, 61 hundredths. Up in Stewart, 50 hundredths. Spencer, 60 hundredths. So they certainly didn't get the rain that we did down here closer to our part of the world. And so that kind of gives you an idea here. I'll continue to go through these here, and if I find any other significant rainfall totals here in northeast Nebraska, I'll let you know. Here's some other gauges in the Norfolk area. Now, this would be yesterday's rain, and I would guess that you probably could add about another half inch to these totals here in Norfolk. A mile and a half north-northwest, 2.73 inches. Just east of town, 325. Now, that was up through midnight yesterday. Another one just to the east, 3.11. So generally 3 to 3.5 inches in the Norfolk area, depending on exactly where your gauge is. So that's all real good. That's real good. Feeling blessed would be the way I would put that. All right, 6:24 on the WGAT Morning News. They played some baseball at the Field of Dreams over in Dyersville, Iowa, and the Minnesota Twins were one of the teams. We'll tell you what happened last night and who they played. And, man, there's some NFL preseason games going on. There was one or two games last night. There's a full slate, I believe, coming up this weekend. So we'll dive into all of that this morning on the WJG Morning News. Good morning, 6:25.
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0: Six on the WJG Morning News, and we'll look at sports, brought to you by our Sportscasters Club. Okay, got to go back to the start. Yep, okay. All right, turning things over here. Hey, you know, buying a car can be stressful. So wouldn't it be nice if somebody you knew could just find you the vehicle you wanted, even if it weren't on the lot? Well, that's what Chuck at Borgman Auto Sales does, so check him out. Borgman Auto Sales on the corner for used cars right there at 13th and Norfolk Avenue. All right, let's dive into it. Major League Baseball came back to the Field of Dreams carrying a big piece of Cooperstown. The pregame pomp before the Minnesota Twins played the Philadelphia Phillies adjacent to the farmland where the 1989 Fantasy was filmed featured 26 members of the Hall of Fame emerging from the outfield corn just as the ghost players did in the movie. And with some of the loudest cheers save for former Phillies third baseman Mike Schmidt and former Twins catcher Joe Mauer, the capacity crowd of about 8,000 at the newly constructed ballpark in northeast Iowa soaked up the surreal atmosphere as the aged stars strolled into the infield for proper introductions. Fireworks were launched from the cornfield during the national anthem, and Philly slugger Kyle Schwarber followed with his own big bang, a stalk shot to right on Twin starter Taj Bradley's third pitch of the game that set the tone for a 7-1 win on Thursday night. Now, after stealing the show at the inaugural 2021 event, which was played on the same footprint at a temporary setup that also hosted the 2022 game, Kevin Costner did not appear. But the star of the film, as the restless farmer Ray Kinsella, who reconnects with his late father by playing catch on his front yard ball field, narrated the pregame video that helped pump some old guard nostalgia through the new school broadcast on global streaming giant Netflix. All right, for a billionaire and a tech investor who has one of the U.S.'s best-known surnames, Josh Kushner has managed to stay off the front pages and out of the world's broader discourse to a remarkable degree. Well, that's all changed this summer, at least in parts of the world with a passion for sports. The 41-year-old Kushner and his partner, former Disney CEO Bob Iger, reached a stunning agreement this week to buy the NBA's LA Lakers from Mark Walter at a valuation of $12.5 billion, the highest ever for a team sports sale. It's been a wild 2 weeks for the 41-year-old Kushner, who followed up his failed attempt to purchase a stake in future World Cup profits in a much-criticized plan orchestrated by FIFA president Gianni Infantino by acquiring the glamorous Lakers in a shockingly swift deal. Until this month, many people didn't even know that Jared Kushner, President Donald Trump's son-in-law and his longtime lieutenant in government, had a younger brother with a thriving business empire, a supermodel wife, and a passion for basketball. While Josh Kushner avoids the spotlight and rarely grants interviews, the success of his venture capital investment firm, Thrive Capital, has boosted him to mogul status in the past few years. Forbes estimate his net worth at about $5 billion. All right, let's check some NFL pregame action. Last night it was the Titans over the 49ers, 19-13. None of these games mean a thing because mostly it's backups playing. The teams are trying to figure out who's going to make their rosters. Cardinals over the Raiders, 27-14. Chargers over the Texans, 27-7. Patriots and the Colts played to a 13-13 tie. Steelers over the Packers, 28-9. And the Bengals over the Lions, 16-14. And let's see, where I believe... Yeah. Today you have the Dolphins and the Commanders. Broncos taking on the Falcons. Buccaneers taking on the Jets. And the Browns will take on the Bears tomorrow. Panthers will be playing the Bills tomorrow at noon. Vikings will take on the Giants. The Rams play the Chiefs tomorrow afternoon at 3 o'clock. I believe that's in Eastern time. Jaguars take on the Saints. Eagles take on the Ravens. And the Cowboys will take on the Seahawks. Now to Major League Baseball. These are games that actually count. And Thursdays are usually a light schedule. Brewers over the Dodgers, 5-4. Angels over the Rangers, 7-0. As we said, the Royals had the day off yesterday. But they will be taking on the Angels in a three-game set in Anaheim this weekend. And again, pregame at 8 o'clock tonight, first pitch at 8:38 here on WJAG 105.9. Sorry. It was the Phillies over the Twins 7-1 in that Field of Dreams game. Again, the Nationals over the Cubs 7-0. Red Sox over the Blue Jays 7-0. Mariners over the Yankees 1-0. Reds down the White Sox 9-8. Pirates over the Marlins 13-1. And the Tigers down the Guardians 3-0. And that was your Major League Baseball from last night. And a look at sports here on News Talk WJAG. When we come back, we'll check in with Fox Radio News and Paul Hughes in the news.
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5: News. I'm Roxanne Evans. Luigi Mangione is expected in federal court this morning where he could plead guilty in the killing of United Healthcare CEO Brian Thompson.
6: Any sentence would be up to the judge in this case.
5: Fox's Chanley Painter outside the courthouse in New York. Serious concerns about poor living conditions aboard the USS Abraham Lincoln. It's been at sea for more than 250 days supporting operations against Iran. The USS George Washington now heading to the Middle East to replace it. In Ohio, Democrat Sherrod Brown leading Republican John Husted in the latest Fox News poll by an 8-point lead, with inflation being the defining issue.
7: Brown has more enthusiasm, with 97% of Democrats saying they'll vote for him. 87% of Republicans say they'll vote for Houston.
5: Fox's Jessica Rosenthal. 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
0: News you can rely on from people you can trust at 6:33 now. Back to the News Talk WJG and Norfolk Daily News newsroom. We say good morning to Paul Hughes.
8: Good morning, Jeff. Good morning, everyone. Nebraska 1st District Congressman Mike Flood, along with three House colleagues, have introduced the Uniform Vehicle Safety Standards Act. The legislation comes amid an increase in civil lawsuits where juries awarded damages for accidents based on state standards, even when the vehicles in question were in full compliance with federal standards. The Uniform Vehicle Safety Standards Act ensures that the federal standards set by the National Highway Traffic Safety Administration are the nationwide standard. Nebraska Senator Deb Fischer introduced companion legislation in the Senate. The Nebraska Broadcasters Association has honored News Talk WJAG's Pat Cavay. Cavay won the Gold Award in the Sports Feature category at the organization's annual banquet on Wednesday in Lincoln. His winning entry focused on Clarkson High School volleyball players who had just heard the news that the Clarkson-Lee Activities Cooperative would be dissolved starting this fall.
9: We've grown so much over the years since we were all little, and we've made so many friendships, and to see this all just go to waste is really disappointing.
10: I think that we've built such a strong culture together, and now it's just broke apart.
11: I don't know how I'm going to look through the net on the volleyball court playing with the girls we played with since we were 9 years old. We've been playing with them for our whole lives. I don't know how I'm going to play against them.
8: The banquet's MC, Husker Volleyball play-by-play broadcaster John Baylor, called it the best soundbite he'd ever heard. That's news from the WJAG and Norfolk Daily News newsroom. For those stories and more, go to WJAG.com.
0: Yeah, congratulations to Pat.
8: You bet.
0: But you know, they love, judges love emotion.
8: Yeah.
0: And the way those work is, I don't know, I think those are submitted in the spring, around the first part of May, and the Nebraska Broadcasters Association, we partner with another state broadcast association. They judge our awards, we judge their awards. So in this case, the Indiana broadcasters made that determination. So I wouldn't want to have to sit in a room judging our own members.
8: Right.
0: There's always going to be a little favoritism there. Even though you try not to, it's only natural. So, yeah, those were judged in a smoky hotel room in Indianapolis back in May.
8: Cigar smoke filled.
0: Making deals. Yeah. All right, well, if you go with Cavay, yeah, I can do this for you.
8: That's right.
0: No, that was a really good piece. And that's where I've been the last 2 days. I was down in Lincoln starting Tuesday morning and then through Thursday morning at the Nebraska Broadcasters Association meeting. So I had to be down there for the whole thing. But they do a run through, like a rehearsal of the award ceremony that was held on Wednesday night. And there were some people who had come out of that room and walked up to me, and That soundbite stood out amongst all of them. And, I mean, there were tons of them during the program the other night. They said that one just really stuck out. So, nice work, Pat.
8: You bet.
0: That's for sure. All right, so I'm reading here, Paul, that Gen Z is moving money from stocks to sports bets.
8: What in the world? I heard you say something like that earlier today, and I'm like, what?
0: Okay, but now think about this. Stocks are a bet.
8: Sure.
0: Right? Well, so is sports. So.
8: Yeah. I can't argue there.
0: Per a survey from the wealth management platform Betterment, 26% of Gen Zers treat sports betting as a deliberate part of long-term financial strategy, compared with 14% of millennials and 12% of the general population. More than half, 52% of Gen Zers said they have rerouted funds from investments to sports betting in the last year versus 24% of all Americans.
8: Wow.
0: I guess I'm going to have to check with my financial planner, Paul, but he has not ever mentioned moving any of our 401k money into sports betting.
8: Well, what do you think of the Huskers' chances of winning 8 games this year? I think, you know, maybe place a few...
0: I wouldn't bet on that.
8: ...bucks on that.
0: That is the last entity I'd put any money on right now. Nebraska football. Jeez.
8: Yeah.
0: The rapid legalization of betting apps and prediction markets means it's never been easier to bet your paycheck on the Jets winning fewer than 5.5 games this season. That's probably a safe bet.
8: I would do that.
0: Meanwhile, no, actually, I wouldn't. Some young people believe that the stock market is rigged, even though funds that track the S&P 500 historically yield positive returns. Yeah, so how can it be rigged if you're winning most of the time? Do you think that when you go to Vegas and spend 3 days in Vegas, that if you do that maybe like 4 times through the year, you think you'd come out ahead most of the time?
8: I do not.
0: Maybe one out of those 4 trips. So you tell me, What's better, S&P 500 or sports betting? I find that I am flabbergasted by this.
12: Yeah.
0: I have heard this story here and there, but this is the first complete story that's brought it all together. So when a prediction market or sports book starts to feel like a retirement strategy, we have a problem, Betterment CEO Sarah Levy told Bloomberg. I think the sports betting market is... I guess I don't know enough about it, but it just seems really silly. When you listen to Clay and Buck in the afternoon, Clay watches the Kalshi markets on elections, as a matter of fact. He likes to see where people are putting their money in regards to elections, because when you just ask somebody on the street, it makes sense if you think about it. If you just go out and ask somebody on the street, well, who are you going to vote for in the primary? Who are you going to vote for in the governor's race this year in Nebraska? And you go around and ask a bunch of people that question who have no scratch in the game. They'll give you all kinds of answers. But when you ask somebody, who would you bet money on to win the governor's race, you might get a different answer. For example, somebody with no scratch in the game might say, well, you know, Lynn Walz. I'm going to vote for Lynn Walz. Okay? But then you ask that same person, would you put money on that? You're probably going to get a different answer, wouldn't you say?
12: Yeah.
0: So, you know, that's in a nutshell a very elementary look at, you know, why Clay looks at that.
12: And
0: there's people putting money on it.
12: I think I've heard Clay say that... those polls are usually pretty accurate.
0: They are. Yeah. They are, because you're asking people who have to put some scratch in the game, and they'll do it. They'll do it. So, you know, we'll see. I haven't explored it. I have never been a casino goer. I'm not throwing shade on anybody who does, and I know a lot of you guys like to go to Vegas and have fun. That's okay. If you do it in a reasonable manner, you know, if you got like $20 and you want to go see how far that $20 will get you, and when the $20 is gone, I'm done. I'll just go to the tiki bar and spend the rest of my time there on our Vegas trip. That's okay. But I don't. It's just never been something that was very appealing to me.
12: Yeah, me neither.
0: 6:41 on the WJG Morning News. You know, the other thing too, we haven't talked too much about this, and the primaries that were held on Tuesday, I haven't had an opportunity to talk about this. This primary in South Carolina, when Lindsey Graham passed away. Now, Lindsey Graham, of course, they had their original primary back in June, and he won enough votes in that primary to get the Republican nomination in South Carolina to run for another 6 years in the Senate, and then, okay, except that Lindsey died. And so the Trump administration then immediately turns to his sister, Darlene, to be appointed to finish out the term, which is just basically this year, because he faces re-election. Now, when I first heard that, my thought was, okay, who in the heck is Darlene Graham? I know Darlene is Lindsey's sister, but how does that qualify her to be a United States senator?
12: Good question.
0: And Donald Trump putting his thumb on the scale right away, saying, oh, she's our gal. I'm like, what are you talking about? I don't think that's up to you. I think that's up to the people of South Carolina. So I was greatly interested in how she was going to do in that primary, and she won, what was it, like 32% of the vote,
12: yeah,
0: or something like that.
12: She won the aggregate vote, yeah.
0: Right, but she didn't win enough to get the nomination. So now the top two vote-getters, she and I believe his name is Ralph Norman, who is a seasoned politician, will jump into a runoff here in 2 weeks. And I heard an interview with Mr. Norman here recently, and he focuses on her inexperience. And he focuses on his experience. And I think this is going to be really fascinating to see what the voters in South Carolina do here. I think this is where people walk into the voting booth sometimes and they vote with emotion rather than their head. And I know who I would vote for here. It just, I don't know. Maybe I'm all wet here, but it just seems like the president's putting his thumb on the scale here. And this is a state matter. This is something that voters in South Carolina should decide, not Donald Trump sitting in the White House in Washington, D.C. And I don't know how Darlene Graham is going to be in the Senate. Do you think she's going to be the leader that her brother was?
12: No.
0: And Lindsey Graham was, he's a microphone hawk and a camera hawk. There are certain people in Washington, D.C., and all you have to do is turn on the news channels to see. I bet Lindsey Graham was on Fox News more than four times a week. Yeah. You know, he's like their default guest.
12: And he was on a lot.
0: Yeah. He was on a lot all the time. And I don't know. I always look suspiciously upon those folks. They love the spotlight. There is a certain narcissism about them. I'm not sure if that makes them effective. I know we've heard all the gushy stories about Lindsey Graham, but I have a problem with how Donald Trump is putting his finger on the thumb there. If you guys think I'm all wet, you just call me up and let me know. But I'm kind of pulling for Ralph Norman in this. I think the people of South Carolina need to make their they need to make a solid choice, and a choice of someone who can go into Washington, D.C. and get dirty, because it is the sewer. And I'm not sure if she's ready to get into the sewer and fight the way this other guy would. But that's just my take on it.
12: Yeah.
0: 6:45 in the morning. All right, Cindy Young's Two Cents coming up. Also, Fox News commentary heading for the top of the hour in your Cash Grain Report before 7 o'clock.
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14: Chance of thunderstorms today. Otherwise, overcast skies. Daytime highs approaching 78. Easterly winds 5 to 10 miles per hour. Partly cloudy skies tonight, 65. Thunderstorms likely tomorrow. High temperatures reach up to 81. Overcast skies. I'm meteorologist Paul Trombley for News Talk WJAG AM 780 and 105.9 FM. Right now, it's 70 degrees.
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18: In rural America, some of life's greatest lessons are waiting outside the front door. Hello, everyone. I'm Cindy Young with Brownfield, and this is My Two Cents. They're found in pasture gates that need opening, fishing poles hanging in the shed, county fairs, gravel roads, garden rows, and summer evenings spent chasing lightning bugs instead of Wi-Fi signals. Yet here in 2026, too many kids are growing up looking at the world through a screen instead of experiencing it firsthand. Technology has its place. We all know that. Screens can educate, connect, and entertain. But they should never replace real life. Children need dirt on their shoes, sunshine on their faces, and conversations that don't happen through earbuds and keyboards. They need to learn how to shake hands, solve problems, work hard, and pay attention to the people around them. Rural communities offer opportunities many kids elsewhere never experience. Feeding calves before school, helping in the garden, mowing yards, fishing ponds, showing livestock, or simply sitting on a tailgate watching the sunset. Those moments build responsibility, confidence, and character. 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It needs young people who know how to work together, appreciate where their food comes from, and understand that life happens beyond a glowing screen. Sometimes the best thing we can do for kids is simple. Send them outside and let them experience the world God created. I'm Cindy Young with Brownfield. That's my two cents.
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25: If you want to destroy a socialist, simply ask one question. What's the downside to your demands? They never give you one. And that instantly removes them from the world of reality, where every single action has a trade-off. Socialists are like an expert who tells you there's a way where you'll never gain weight again, and it's death. So leave that spat with the Dems and the monster they created. Instead of articulating an alternative, we need to implement what we already stated. Because the icy water of reality has already settled the arguments. The climate agenda is abandoned. The open border is a nightmare America wishes to forget. And the trans agenda has collapsed under the weight of reason. True, our nation demands a border, a belief in biology, access to fossil fuel, and incarcerating criminals. And enough with identity politics. I don't need to hear your pronoun preference when you're telling me the soup of the day.
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0: 6:52 on the WJG Morning News. All right, lovely rainfall. I didn't stick my head out there to see. I can't quite see out the AccuWindow yet. It's not quite light enough, but we had some light rain falling here. Paul says about a half inch overnight, but you combine that with close to three. And if his arithmetic is correct, so about 3.5 inches here in Norfolk. That's generally what the gauges around town are seeing. And so that's great. Bernie Grison did call us from Platt Center. She says 1.30 inches yesterday. And it was still sputting around, quote unquote. Paul says that that is a quote. It's sputting around in Platt Center this morning. So I hope that means they're okay. All right, 78 for the high today, and we are going to have scattered thunderstorms here maybe through the day. Now, tonight it backs off to just a 1 in 10 chance and a low of 65. So we should have some good weather for the Knox County Fair's performance tonight featuring Lauren Elena. That'll be an 8:30 start time. And then Saturday's high, 81, but a 60% chance of scattered thunderstorms again Saturday during the day. Saturday night, still about a 45% chance of that, 63 the overnight low. As Rodney Adkins comes to the Knox County Fair on Saturday night. And then 77 on Sunday, 79 Monday, 83 Tuesday, 76 on Wednesday, and staying in that 70, 75 degree range on Thursday. So, boy, the hot weather seems to be over. And that's a good thing. That's a really good thing. All right, 6:53 on the WJAT Morning News. We'll take a quick break here. And on the other side here, Pat's going to join us for sports and then your cash grains before the top of the hour.
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2: Thanks very much, Jeff. I'll start on the softball fields as the high school season begins in less than a week, and Norfolk got a chance to hit the diamond for a scrimmage yesterday against Wayne, where they scored the game's final 10 runs to overcome an early deficit and win 11-4. While wins and losses don't count towards an overall record, second-year head coach Sydney Watson says it's nice to see the girls find a way to battle back and take control of the contest.
3: We just passed the bat. Each player, once they got on, I didn't say that we needed home runs. We don't need these big hits as long as we're putting the ball in play and moving runners and scoring. That's the biggest thing. So I think players really took control of that, and they didn't try to do anything big in those big situations.
2: On the gridiron, a Nebraska football edition earned preseason recognition yesterday. Owen Chambliss was named to the Buckus Award watch list, which is presented to the nation's top college linebacker. Chambliss, who followed defensive coordinator Rob Orch from San Diego State to Lincoln this offseason, anchored the Aztec defense last year that ranked 12th nationally, finishing with 110 tackles, 9.5 for a loss, and 4 sacks. And the Northeast Community College women's soccer team will have a home preseason outing of their own this evening as the Hawks welcome Hastings College. Game time is set for 6 o'clock out at Veterans Memorial Field. And that's a look at sports this morning.
0: All right, brought to you by our Sportscasters Club here as we come up on 6:56.
4: Here are your afternoon cash grain bids from area elevators. At mid-afternoon Thursday, corn was trending lower by 9 cents. Beans were trending lower by 1 cent. ADM Columbus, cash corn 440, new crop 457, Bloomin' Bloomfield, cash corn 414. Husker Egg Plainview, cash corn 414, new crop 432. CIE Norfolk, cash corn 413, new crop 432. Walbaum's Wakefield, cash corn 408. Wisner Farmers Elevator, cash corn 411, new crop 427. CVA 8120 Randolph, cash corn 407, new crop 427, cash beans 1142, new crop 1127. ADM Enola, cash corn 413, new crop 432, cash beans 1182, new crop 1127. Cargill Albion, cash corn 436, new crop 442, cash beans 1157, new crop 1137. Central Valley Ag Humphrey, cash corn 414, new crop 427, cash beans 1142, new crop 1127. 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
6: Cases in 2 high-profile murders back in court in 2 states. I'm Dave Anthony, Fox News. One's a federal case in New York City.
7: In a few hours, we could see Luigi Mangione stand in front of the judge and admit to the 2 federal stalking charges that resulted in the death of UnitedHealthcare CEO Brian Thompson.
6: But it's not a plea deal with federal prosecutors, who could still push for a life sentence for Mangione. Fox's Chanley Painter also reports from outside the court his lawyers may later use that plea to avoid a state trial because of New York's double jeopardy laws.
7: Prosecutors will have to successfully argue that the federal stalking charges are different enough from the state second-degree murder charges for their case to move forward.
6: In South Carolina, a hearing for Alec Murdaugh before a new trial, months after an appeals court overturned his convictions in the 2021 murders of his wife and son.
9: Some pretrial motions the judge is expected to consider include requests to move the trial to Charleston. Murdaugh's defense is arguing that intense media saturation and his family ties to the local legal system could sway the jury pool.
6: Fox's Nate Foy. The fight isn't over at the Kennedy Center in Washington after a judge ordered President Trump's name be removed and attempt to put it back on and close the center for 2 years to renovate it.
10: Under a plan approved by the Performing Arts Center's board, made up largely of political allies, President Trump also approved a resolution that would add lettering to the building's facade, reading the John F. Kennedy Center for the Performing Arts, restored and renovated by President Donald J. Trump. Both decisions test a federal judge's ruling 2 months ago that ordered President Trump's name removed from the building and also blocked plans for the closure.
6: That's Fox's Jared Halpern. While the U.S. and Iran both keep insisting they control the Strait of Hormuz shipping waterway, drones fired today at 2 more oil tankers in the strait, but nobody was hurt. America's listening to Fox News.
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27: Born on America's darkest day, September 11th, 01, the Tunnel to Towers Foundation, they have helped American heroes ever since. Heroes like United States Navy Chief Shannon Kent. 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
12: From the WJAG and Norfolk Daily News Newsroom, I'm Paul Hughes. An Omaha man was arrested on 3 felony warrants following a traffic stop by the Stanton County Sheriff's Office on Wednesday. According to Sheriff Mike Unger, The vehicle was stopped for speeding on Highway 275 about 8 miles east of Norfolk. The vehicle was stopped for traveling 102 miles per hour in the 70-mile-an-hour zone. The driver, 38-year-old Latoya Whitedress of Salina, Kansas, was cited for that violation. A male passenger was contacted and, after providing false information, was identified as 41-year-old Joel Forster of Omaha. With the use of a mobile fingerprint reader, he was found to have 3 active arrest warrants out of Douglas County. He was taken into custody and then jailed, pending his return to Douglas County. Officials cut the ribbon on Tuesday, officially opening the Norfolk iHub near the corner of 7th and Norfolk Avenue. Julie Robinson, who serves on the executive leadership team at Norfolk Iron and Metal and as a member of the Northeast Community College Board of Governors, said she keeps a newspaper article in her office for whenever she needs some inspiration.
8: It was written in 1918 about John Robinson, the founder of Norfolk Iron and my husband's great-grandpa. There's a little anecdote in the article about how he had recently created a lot of enemies in town. And he did that because he was adamant that Norfolk needed to pave the first mile of Norfolk Avenue. Eventually, that mile was paved. And 100 years later, we're standing in the same stretch of Norfolk Avenue celebrating another investment in the future of our community.
12: Robinson said progress in 1918 was pavement. Today, it's robotics, automation, advanced manufacturing, and getting people access to technology that's changing faster than ever. That's news from the WJAG and Norfolk Daily News newsroom. For those stories and more, go to WJAG.com.
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0: All righty, good morning, everybody. 5 minutes after 7 o'clock, and welcome back into the new WJG Morning News. Jeffrey Steffen back behind the golden styrofoam microphone, and a big thank you to Nick for filling in the last few days here. Hey, our good friend Keith Kuby is going to be up at the Knox County Fair today. We'll talk about that coming up. And the New York State Fair's $1 potato booth is safe. It's fair season, so we'll talk about some fair stuff coming up here. All right, Brownfields Managing for Profit just around the corner, and your morning livestock report coming up. And that Field of Dreams baseball game was played yesterday over in Dyersville, Iowa, and the Minnesota Twins were a part of that. So we'll chat about that here as we roll into a Friday.
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0: 78 for the high today. Scattered thunderstorms are likely, though, and a 70% chance for rain. It was raining lightly here this morning into the 6 o'clock hour. 65 the overnight low tonight, 81 tomorrow. Just a 10% chance for rain tonight, but a 60% chance during the day tomorrow on Saturday, a 45% chance Saturday night down to 63, and then Sunday, just a very slight chance for more rain, but a high temperature of just 77 degrees, so very, very comfortable temperatures. 58 for the overnight low Sunday night. Monday, we're looking at 79 for the high. Tuesday, 83, 76 on Wednesday, and probably remaining in the 70s through Thursday, so that's all good. All right, let's update our temperatures here. And we see that yesterday's high was 84, 67 our low. 3.3 inches of rain yesterday at the airport officially, midnight to midnight. That is a new record for August the 13th. The previous record was just an inch 8 back in 1913. So how about that? So since the 1st of January, 16.12 inches of rain. We are still 2.33 inches below normal, but we did a lot of catching up with that nice rainfall, didn't we? Winds yesterday, northeast and westerly, 29 to 43 miles an hour. So there was some storminess out there. A thunderstorm, heavy rain, rain, light rain, and fog. 84 a normal high, 62 a normal low. 101 the record high for this day back in 1934. 1936 and 1929. Oh, I'm sorry, 1936. And then the record low for today, 45 in 1929 and in 2004. Sunrise, 6:37 this morning, 6:38 tomorrow morning, and then setting at 8:31 tonight, 8:30 tomorrow night. And temperatures, let's hit the update. 64 on the low end out on the panhandle in Alliance and down in Kimball. And 77 is the warm spot, and that would be Plattsmouth. 72 in Wayne, 66 in O'Neill, 70 in Albion, 68 in Columbus. And back here in Norfolk, we're right at 70 degrees. And rainfall reports brought to you by the Lower Elkhorn NRD. And 3.5 inches of rain here at our studios if we add to the 290 that we had yesterday in the gauge. So that is here at our studios in downtown Norfolk. 3.5 inches Ray Flood at Newman Grove says an inch 30. Platt Center, Bernie Grison, an inch 30. Ainsworth, an inch 30. And Bloomfield, 65 hundredths reporting so far. All right, after a break, Brownfield's managing for profit. Good morning. It's 7:08.
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18: Post-USDA rally could give farmers an opportunity to make sales ahead of harvest. I'm Kara Hart, and this is Managing for Profit on Brownfield. The USDA's August supply-demand report gave corn a more supportive outlook than soybeans. Ted Seifried with Zahner Ag Hedge says a post-report rally could be an opportunity for farmers to make sales.
19: So a lot of time we'll put our highs in for row crop in July or August, and a lot of times it's based around a report. It's not to say that we couldn't see more bullish numbers on a balance sheet for corn. I'm not so sure for soybeans, but not to say we couldn't. You know, I think there is still some upside potential, but I also do, I think you got to see and recognize that on Wednesday, we had the largest daily gain for December corn in the lifetime of that contract. So when you have things like that, I think it's a good idea to be looking at making some sales or adding to sales. The last few years, going out on crop tour, we've been counting a ton of pods and saying, wow, this soybean crop has a ton of potential, but we're not going to get the weather to finish that off because of a warm, dry finish to the growing season. This does not seem like this year. I think this is the year where soybeans might actually reach their full potential. And if that's the case, you could have a much bigger soybean carryover than what the trade saw on this report on Wednesday. So I think soybeans are the ones that, in my mind, I really do think you need to be looking at protecting the downside at this point.
18: USDA released its August supply-demand report on Wednesday.
19: The first thing that we look at on an August WASDE report is yield. Everything before August is all statistically based. It's the USDA's trend line yield. Then in August, we get their first objective yield. When it came out, you got a real knee-jerk reaction higher in corn and soybeans because both of them came in lower than where they were in July and below the average trade guesses. But then very quickly, we realized that, oh, there's another number at play here, which in years past was not a big deal. It was a very big deal last year. We were wondering if last year was an anomaly, but that was not the case, Kara. We had another big change in acreage for both corn and soybeans, both of them adding an additional 1.4 million acres. The June planted acreage survey is a survey of farmers in historically has given us a very clear indication of what we planted. But really before last year, we never have seen a case where acreage came in a percentage more than 1% above the planted acreage report. We seem to be doing that now all the time. The USDA has had a year to explain that and has not really done that very well. But the USDA is finding 1.4 million acres additional for both corn and soybeans, not combined. That's each. That's a lot of extra acreage. At the end of the day, when you look at corn production, yeah, the yield drops 2.3 bushels per acre. That's a pretty sizable drop. But when you add 1.4 million acres, the production number ends up being almost identical to what we were looking at in July. And for soybeans, the yield dropped 0.3 bushel an acre, but that additional acres gave us an even higher production number. We're rather mixed on what the production number ended up being. I will say, though, the bullishness from this report came from the idea that that corn acres number could continue to drop and could continue to tighten the balance sheet. The other thing is that the USDA generally, when they have higher production, they find more demand. When they have lower production, they usually cut some of demand out. When they have production unchanged, like they did for the most part, I mean, it was a 13 million bushel difference, but virtually unchanged, they generally don't make big changes on demand, but they did. They added 75 million bushels to export demand, and that is saying something in and of itself. I think that is actually a rather friendly thing. It's a very strong vote of confidence in demand for a marketing year that hasn't even started yet. I mean, I think is a pretty strong indication that they feel like demand is going to be really good through this marketing year.
18: I'm Kara Hall. Heart, and this is Managing for Profit on Brownfield.
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0: southern parts of Madison County and then into Pierce County. And then they back off considerably between there and up to the river. Elgin, 228. Humphrey, 290. Ainsworth, inch 31. Bloomfield, where the Knox County Fair is underway, 65 hundredths. Hooper, 243. Ponca, 77 hundredths. Ewing, an inch 67. Carroll, 285. Herman, inch 96. Winnebago, 319. Wakefield, 343. Columbus, just over an inch, about an inch 8. Foster, just over 2 inches. Pierce, 255. Burwell, an inch 30. Now, up around Crofton, pretty consistent with over in Bloomfield, 69 hundredths in Crofton, 65 in Bloomfield. O'Neill, 61 hundredths. Newman Grove, an inch 30. Ray Flood checked in with an inch 30. Petersburg, 245. 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West Point, 255. And Wisner, 377. Woo! Beautiful rainfalls across northeast Nebraska. Now, there were a lot of other reporting points, but those are most of the reporting points from across northeast Nebraska. If you have a gauge and you want to report how much rain you got, I would love to hear from you this morning. 402-371-8600 here in the studio. 402-371-8600. I would love to hear from you. All right, now your Brownfield Morning Livestock Report. 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
3: 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There was another round of direct cash cattle trade on Thursday. Deals in Nebraska were marked at $228 to $230 live. Dress deals were at $362 to mostly $365. Those are both below last week's weighted averages. The rest of cattle country has been pretty quiet. There was a light round of direct cash cattle trade that took place on Wednesday, also lower than the previous week's weighted average basis. Look for some additional trade to take place before the end of the day Friday. At the Hub City Livestock Auction in South Dakota, the best test was on steers, 950 to 1,049 pounds, which were $2 to $3 higher. The USDA says there was mostly good demand for cattle, even though the offering was relatively light. There were a few cattle coming off grass, but the majority came out of yards. Quality was average to attractive. Medium and large one feeder steer, 753 to 789 pounds, brought $385 to $393. Box beef closed mixed with solid and light demand for moderate offerings. Choice up 362 at $375.90. Select was 57 cents lower at $349.24. Estimated cattle slaughter was 106,000 head. Cash hogs closed higher with a moderate negotiated run. Processors continued to have leverage and are able to control the pace of business. Thursday, they had to bid up to move needed numbers. The trade, though, remains largely focused on demand. Barrows and gilts at the National Daily Direct closed $1.56 higher with a weighted average of $97.37. The Western Corn Belt closed 11 cents higher with a weighted average of $96.17. Pork values finished the day lower, down $1.23 at $98.92. Picnics were down sharply, and estimated hog slaughter was 484,000 head. At the CME, live and feeder cattle were lower, watching direct business develop, and lean hog futures finished the day lower on

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10: Chiefs have a preseason game tomorrow. I believe they're taking on the Rams. But the regular season is a ways off yet. But we are your home for Kansas City Chiefs football. And happy final county fair weekend here. And I know there's some county fairs maybe out in western Nebraska who go a little bit later than this weekend. But boy, for the northeast Nebraska fairs, This is it, and then we get ready for the state fair. Knox County Fair in Bloomfield going on, started yesterday, and tonight Lauren Elena will perform in front of the grandstand at 8:30 tonight. We're going to be up there for that, and so you can enjoy her for if you come through the gate at the Knox County Fair. It's a gate admission fair, and it's $10, except for today from 3 until 9 p.m. and Saturday from 3 until 9 p.m., it'll be $20. Now, 12 and under, you're in free. But you tell me where you can see talent on the level of Lauren Elena tonight, Rodney Atkins tomorrow night at 8:30 for $20. You go see them anywhere else, you're going to pay triple those prices. So it is an outstanding opportunity. The weather, okay, yeah, maybe a little rainy. There's really not much of any chances of any rain tonight. I think it's going to be a fantastic evening to be at the Knox County Fair. So we'll see you guys up there. Make sure you find Keith Kuby. He is going to be up there. He'll be manning the Knox County Republican Party booth. And Keith tells me he is going to have his book available. Integrity begins with I. Integrity starts with I. And if you'd like a copy, stop by and talk to Keith. Telling me here in my News Talk WJG, he's liable to give you one for free. I know he's going to be doing some giveaways. He'll sign the book for you. So if you want to meet the guy, you hear on the radio with me twice a week on Tuesday and Thursday morning at 7:40. You can meet him up there at the Knox County Fair. And hopefully I'm going to be over there talking to him. I'm going to be up there talking to some of the 4-H'ers as well this afternoon. We'll be doing some live broadcasts on 97.5 KEXL. And My Country 106 Kicks from about 5 until 7. Then we're going to hang around for the Lauren Elena show tonight at the Knox County Fair. So we'll see you guys up there. Speaking of fair stuff, New York State Fair's $1 potato booth is safe. A new operator has taken over the New York State Fair's iconic potato booth following the departure of the former operator. The booth, located in the Horticulture Building, is known for serving $1 baked potatoes and has become a staple for fairgoers. The New York State Fair will pay new operator Tully's Good Times a $40,000 management fee, cover employee salaries, and supply the potatoes while waiving the booth's rental fee. The new operator must maintain the traditional $1 price point for the booth's iconic baked potatoes. Now, this was kind of the New York State Fair's Cracker Barrel moment. And they passed. Real Americans don't want their food messed with, and losing the $1 potato booth would have been a PR nightmare for the state. So the $1 potato booth is safe at the New York State Fair. There is some logic left in the world, ladies and gentlemen. There you go. All right. Paul Hughes in the newsroom this morning. The University of Nebraska's Board of Regents, they asked for more tax dollars. The Board of Commissioners in Madison County discussed the budget. WJG's sports director earns a statewide honor, and a member of Northeast Community College's Board of Governors receives inspiration from a newspaper article written in 1918. These stories and more just ahead from News Talk WJEG 726.
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0: To hear more, visit dan.democrat. 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
2: Thanks, Jeff. We'll start on the softball diamond as the high school season begins in less than a week, and Norfolk got a chance to hit the field for a scrimmage outing with Wayne yesterday. Panthers were able to overcome an early deficit, scoring the final 10 runs of the contest on their way to an 11-4 win. Well, the wins and losses don't count towards any overall record. Second-year head coach Sydney Watson says it was nice to see the girls find a way to battle back and take control of the contest.
3: We just passed the bat. Each player, once they got on, I didn't say that we needed home runs. We don't need these big hits as long as we're putting the ball in play and moving runners and scoring. That's the biggest thing. So I think players really took control of that, and they didn't try to do anything big in those big situations.
2: Panthers returned several big pieces from last year's team, including Jenna Allen, Taya Frederick, Liberty Nort, Easton Schroeder, and Kenzie Zerbe, who Watson says will be key early on from both the batter's box and in the infield.
3: They've been doing great in practice. They've been doing great just being themselves. I feel like last year they were our power hitters. They were the ones that always came up in big situations, so I see that rolling over into this year as well.
2: Norfolk opens their season August 20th in a home matchup against Lincoln Northwest. A Nebraska football edition earned some preseason recognition yesterday. His own Chambliss was named to the Buckus Award watch list, which is presented to the nation's top college linebacker. Chambliss, who followed defensive coordinator Rob Orch from San Diego State to Lincoln this offseason, anchored a NASDAQ defense that ranked 12th nationally last year and finished with 110 tackles, 9.5 for loss, and 4 sacks. The college soccer season's right around the corner for Division II, and the Wayne State women were picked to finish 11th in the NSIC preseason coaches poll released earlier this week. Tyler Donaldson and Morgan Mancuso were both named as the Wildcats to watch in the conference after Mancuso totaled 6 goals and an assist last year, while Donaldson had 2 assists and helped the Wildcat defense post 6 shutout wins. Finally, the Northeast Community College women's soccer team will have a home preseason outing of their own this evening as the Hawks welcome Hastings College. Game time starts at 6 o'clock out at Veterans Memorial Field. And that's a look at sports this morning.
1: Now, you come back in a few minutes here because Paul and I want to talk to you about your award.
2: Oh, no. Okay.
1: We're going to embarrass the heck out of
2: you. Just, like, sit in the green room like you have all your other guests?
1: Yeah, just sit in the green room, go grab another cup of coffee, and then wait. Because we have Paul coming up with the news here at 7:31. We'll check in with Fox first. 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
5: News. I'm Gianna Gelosi. Two of the country's most notorious defendants returned to court this morning as separate legal showdowns put Luigi Mangione and Alec Murdaugh back in the spotlight. Mangione is accused of murdering United Healthcare CEO Brian Thompson and is reportedly expected to plead guilty in his federal case.
6: His team wants to use a resolution in this federal case to attack his state case where he faces murder charges. They argue he is unconstitutionally being tried twice for the same crime in violation of double jeopardy. And here in New York State, there are stricter laws when a defendant has already been convicted federally for the same criminal conduct.
5: It's Fox's Chanley Painter in South Carolina. Alec Murdaugh fights to dismiss his murder charges as he insists he didn't kill his wife and son. America's listening to Fox News.
1: News you can rely on from people you can trust. 7:32 now as we head back to the News Talk WJG and Norfolk Daily News newsroom. We say good morning to Paul Hughes.
7: Good morning, Jeff. Good morning, everyone. The director of the Nebraska program that oversees Medicaid and long-term care has resigned after less than 2 years in his position as Nebraska became the first state to implement more aggressive work requirements for program participants. Drew Goncharowski, director of the Division of Medicaid and Long-Term Care in the Nebraska Department of Health and Human Services plans to pursue opportunities on the East Coast, according to a statement on Thursday by Governor Jim Pillen's office. Pillen said Goncharowski understood the fundamentals of strong health care policy and how to best implement programs that benefit the greatest number of people. Governor Pillen has reissued an executive order extending relief for commercial drivers transporting hay and essential agricultural supplies to areas impacted by recent wildfires and ongoing drought conditions across Nebraska. Under the governor's executive order, standard hours of service regulations as well as overdimension and overweight size restrictions are waived for commercial motor vehicles delivering hay and other necessary supplies to affected agriculture producers. The order is in effect until September 11th. That's news from the WJAG and Norfolk Daily News Newsroom. I'm Paul Hughes. For news anytime, go to WJAG.com.
1: So, Pat's still in the studio. I thought we needed to embarrass him a little bit about
7: outstanding.
1: His, about his award.
7: We are very proud of young Mr. Cavey.
1: Yes.
2: I don't get embarrassed enough when I go out to outings.
1: Well, you know, and then you realize what a big deal it is when you attend the actual awards banquet. This was Wednesday night down in Lincoln at the Embassy Suites Hotel. It's where we have the Nebraska Broadcasters Convention every other year. We have it in Lincoln in even years, and in odd years we have it over in La Vista in Omaha. So, great venue. But this is a competition amongst all stations in Nebraska. So you're competing against the Omaha and Lincoln stations here. And to walk away with a gold in any category is a really big deal. Quite frankly, a gold, silver, or bronze is a really, really big deal. Some of these categories had up to 35 entries in them. And so to finish in the top three is pretty special. But the award that Pat won was for a sports feature story, and it was about the Clarkson-Lee co-op breakup. When was that? Was that last spring?
2: That was in the last fall, like October, late October, okay, is when that happened. Because I remember it was two days before Clarkson-Lee was set to go play a district final volleyball contest when they made that decision.
1: And how did you get wind of what was to happen down there, that you were down there on hand? Because I think that was the key to the report.
2: I was just in my apartment, and I was just scrolling on X, and I saw a pop-up with this, that they were having the meeting out at Lee to vote then the co-op, and that was like 3 days before, and it's like, we got to go to that. Like, you got to cover that. And
1: yeah, and they voted to dissolve the co-op, and there were a lot of the players outside. I don't know if they were inside during the vote, but
2: they were. I mean, it was almost standing. It was standing room only.
1: It was a really controversial, highly emotional night because we heard from listeners the next day, staking their case on one side or the other. Yeah. As I recall, the Clarkson board was in favor of keeping the co-op. Lee was not.
2: Clarkson board voted 6-0 about a week or so prior to keep the co-op, and Lee voted 9-0 to dissolve it. So
1: that's called disconnect.
2: Just a little bit.
1: Yeah, but the kids got caught in the middle of that, and that's what the feature story really, really captured, and that's what really got the judges' attention in marking it for the gold war. I don't know if I told you this, Pat, but I told Paul last hour that they have a rehearsal run through the afternoon of the awards ceremony, just so the MC kind of knows what's going to be played, because they play pieces of each of these entries, either whether it be video for television or audio for radio. And there were a couple of people that came out of that rehearsal and walked up to me and said, "Wow, that was a really, really powerful piece." So, yeah, congratulations on that. That's pretty cool. And your mom was there with us? Is she proud of the kid?
2: I think so. I know
1: I
2: was...
1: she still want you to go to medical school?
2: No, not that, because I don't have the funds to pay for medical school.
1: Who does? Nobody does.
2: Nah. No, when you told me about it, I knew I had to keep it quiet, but it's like I told you, it's like, gotta call mom. gotta tell her.
1: I didn't tell Pat anything, so what happens is the awards are judged, and then Jim Timm, who's the executive director of the Nebraska Broadcasters Association, he will let us know if we've won. He'll let the GM know, which is me.
2: Mm-hmm.
1: And, well, I wanted to have a little fun with this. I told Pat that he had won an award. You pretty much figured out what it was for, but I didn't tell him if it was a bronze or a silver or a gold. So he had to wait to see what he had won.
7: Oh, cool.
1: So was your heart beating pretty fast?
2: Yes.
1: When
2: Oh, yes. I was fine until John Baylor said, and now it's time for the sports category. And it's like, uh-oh. A little bit.
1: But then they went through third place?
2: Yep.
1: And then what were you expecting? Were you expecting a silver, bronze, or gold?
2: You know, out of the corner of my eye, Jeff, I saw you pull your phone out of the pocket. So when I saw that, I figured it was probably going to be a gold.
1: Yeah, and it was, and it was. And the really cool thing, Paul, is Pat went up, and while he goes up to get his award, they played the piece for everybody in the hall. And we were sitting next to a table full of WWT Channel 6 employees.
7: Yeah.
1: And I think a couple of those people turned and congratulated you.
2: That was really impressive.
1: So anyway, we're just darn proud of Pat. So that's nice work. And, you know, there's a lot of folks around here who do great work. And it's great when people in your own industry recognize that and then you're awarded for that. Mm-hmm. So that's pretty cool. All right. Thanks, boys. 7:39 on the WJG Morning News. Hey, we're going Farron later on today. We're going to talk about that and some pretty impressive rainfall amounts from across northeast Nebraska. We'll get to that. No guests today. It's just me and you.
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9: Chance of thunderstorms today. Otherwise, overcast skies. Daytime highs approaching 78. Easterly winds 5 to 10 miles per hour. Partly cloudy skies tonight, 65. Thunderstorms likely tomorrow. High temperatures reach up to 81. Overcast skies. I'm meteorologist Paul Trombley for News Talk WJAG AM 780 and 105.9 FM. Currently, it's 70 degrees.
1: Hey, got another rainfall report here. Char Carpenter shot me a text from over by Neely, and she said they had 1/4 inch on Wednesday morning, and then another 220 and an inch 50. And if I'm doing my math right here, Char, I think somewhere around 395 in the Neely area. So, yeah, really, really nice, impressive rainfalls here. I'll get to the rest of them here coming up. We'll get them posted, too, later on our Facebook page. But what's for dinner today at the Northside Community Center in Madison? Ham and bean soup. Oh, that sounds really, really good for a rainy day. Cornbread, broccoli, and raisin salad. Ooh. Broccoli and raisins? Okay, I'm going to keep my mouth shut. Peaches for dessert. So, okay, you redeemed yourself with that. I can deal with peaches. All right, and who's celebrating birthdays today? We've got some major birthdays today. And again, every time I go through these celebrity birthdays, it makes you feel really old. I've got another birthday for one of the Brady kids. And, you know, I always thought when we were kids watching the Brady Bunch on Friday night, we would always kind of identify with one of the kids, maybe depending on your age. And I always kind of, I figured I was about, like, Peter's age and
7: check
1: Jan,
7: one, two,
1: and
7: check
1: Jan,
7: one, two.
1: Jan
7: check
1: Brady.
7: One, two,
1: so I was
7: one,
1: kind
7: two.
1: Of, I kind of had the hots for Jan. Marcia was too old for me, so Jan was my girl. Now I find out that Cindy was even older than me. Susan Olsen, who played Cindy Brady, is 65 years old today. Just sit in that for a while. Magic Johnson, I think he played basketball, 67 years old today. Antonio Fargas, who played, he was the snitch on Starsky and Hutch. Honey Bear is 80 years old today. Whew. Steve Martin, the comedian, actor, and author now, father of the Bride movies, remember those? 81 years old today. Halle Berry, the actress, is 60. Mila Kunis from That 70s Show is now 43 years old today. And Tim Tebow, the former NFL quarterback and broadcast, he was just in Norfolk here recently at the Mayor's Prayer Dinner, 39 years old today. All right, so if it's your special day today, a happy birthday to you.
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1: News Talk WJG 744. Jeffrey back behind the golden styrofoam microphone this morning. It's only styrofoam because we have no budget and we just get by with what we have to get by with here. Okay, let me run down some more rainfall totals here. If you missed these earlier, we gathered a bunch from across the state here. And we're figuring about 3.5. There actually is 3.5 in the gauge here in Norfolk, so I don't think Paul emptied it from yesterday. So that would be since yesterday morning, where it was raining heavily here, I understand. So 3.5 here in Norfolk. Points to the north probably didn't get as much as we did down here. From about Pierce County south of that line, that appears to be where the heavier rains fell. Coleridge, 99 hundredths. Elgin, 228. Humphrey, 290. Ainsworth, an inch 31. Bloomfield, 65 hundredths. Hooper, 243. Ponca, 77 hundredths. Ewing, an inch 67. Carroll, 285. Herman, an inch 96. Winnebago, 319. Wakefield, 343. Columbus, an inch 8. Foster, 205. Pierce, 255. Burwell, an inch 30. Crofton, just 69 hundredths. O'Neill, 61 hundredths. So I know it's all going to depend on where your rain gauge is. What's in the rain gauge on the west side of town might not equal the east side of town. You know how that works. Ray Flood from Newman Grove checks in with an inch 30. Over at Petersburg at the Quick Stop, 245. Platte Center, Bernie Grison, inch 30. And she said it was still sprinkling down there. Over at Stanton, 223. West Point, I've got a gauge with 255 in it. Wisner, 377. 377. Like we say, up around Neely, if you add all that up over the last 24 hours, almost 4 inches. 395. 395. So, yeah, impressive stuff. Good stuff, to be sure. Good stuff. All righty, 746 on the WJAG Morning News. And have you been out to watch the Perseid meteor showers? I've heard it pronounced a couple of different ways. Now, we kind of got screwed out of the deal because of the cloud cover. I don't know that anybody's really complaining because we obviously needed the rain. But I talked to one of my compatriots at the Nebraska Broadcasters Convention yesterday. Well, actually on Wednesday evening. And he was from central Nebraska, and he was going to drive home after the award ceremony, which wrapped up around 9:30, quarter to 10. He had about a 3 to 4 hour drive in front of him from Lincoln. And he said, well, that's okay. I'll be able to watch the meteor showers. The Perseid meteor shower, it's one of the brightest and most reliable annual meteor showers there is. I've often wondered, I thought, okay, we're going to do a little deep dive, get some AI going on this, and just what the heck are they, and where do they come from, and why are they so reliable? All right. It occurs every year when Earth passes through a stream of tiny bits of dust and rock left behind by a comet, Comet 109P Swift-Tuttle. And as these particles hit Earth's atmosphere at tremendous speeds, they burn up and create the bright streaks of light that we call shooting stars. So those are pieces of that comet. And when's the best time to see them? Well, they're active from about mid-July until late August. So the peak viewing times expired yesterday, or the early morning yesterday, but you're still going to be able to see these. They say the peak was the night of August 12th into the early morning of yesterday, August the 13th. And they're expected to be especially spectacular this year because you have one or two things that line up with this. It coincides with a new moon, meaning darker skies and better visibility. So that's the thing. In order to really see these, you have to get yourself out in the country. You got to get yourself away from the city lights. And we even have that here in Norfolk. Light pollution, if you will. So those of you who are out on the farm, you have a great spot. Now, obviously, we've had clouds here the last few days, and we haven't seen much of the sky. But they say under ideal conditions, you can see 50 to 100 meteors per hour. And the best viewing tips are like this. To go out after midnight, it's going to cost you some sleep. Sometime between 1 a.m. and dawn, probably around 2 o'clock in the morning, they say that's when the meteor activity is highest. And find a dark location away from city lights. And don't get your binoculars out. Don't get your telescopes out. I know some of these asteroid nerds do, but use your eyes only. And put the phone down, too. No telescope or binoculars are needed since meteors can appear anywhere in the sky. You don't know where they're going to pop up. You just have to be watching for them. Bring a reclining chair or a blanket and allow 20 to 30 minutes for your eyes to adjust to the darkness. And like I said, avoid looking at your phone because bright screens will reduce your night vision. So you got to let your eyes regenerate. And then where should you look? Well, although the meteors appear to radiate from the constellation Perseus in the northeastern sky, they can streak across any part of the sky. The best approach is simply to look upward at a wide, unobstructed view rather than staring directly at the constellation Perseus. If you're in the northern hemisphere, including Nebraska, the Perseids are among the best meteor showers of the year, and they are well worth staying up for. And with clear skies, and I'm not sure we're going to have clear skies anymore tonight, and a new moon, conditions are about as favorable as they get. So this would be the year to really get a good look at them. But like we say, we've had rain and clouds, and I think I'll still trade that off. But that's what's going on. All right. Invite you to join me up at the Knox County Fair later on today. I'm going to be up there late afternoon doing some live broadcast on our other stations, talking to the 4-H'ers, letting you know what's going to be happening up there. We have Lauren Elena performing in front of the grandstand at 8:30 tonight and tomorrow night. Rodney Atkins, $20 at the gate between 3 and 9 p.m. If you want to go early, if you want to go before 3 o'clock, you can get onto the fairgrounds for $10. You'll just have to wait it out. Wait till 8:30, though. You'll have to stay on the fairgrounds until then to see Lauren Elena or Rodney Atkins. Same deal on Saturday, 3 to 9 p.m. And I'll be up there for Demolition Derby on Sunday afternoon at 1 o'clock. So a great lineup of entertainment at the Knox County Fair. And Keith Kuby, he's going to be hanging out in the Knox County Republicans booth there. He said he would have copies of his book, Integrity Begins with I. You can chat with Keith about what we talk about here on the air. Let him know you listen to him on News Talk WJG. He'd really appreciate that. He might even give you a book for doing that, too. All right, quick break here at 7:52. The Kim Komando Consumer Tech Update and a National Sports Update with Pat all coming up.
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16: 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The miracle? It united civil liberties left and the don't tread on me right. These folks agree on nothing. Now they agree on Flock. That's not a controversy. That's a perfect storm. Yesterday, Flock CEO felt the heat. New limits on police access. His words were not Big Brother. Too late. Vandals are ripping cameras right off the poles. Cities and HOAs are canceling contracts. Flock's bracing for serious losses. And here's the kicker. The government's plate readers, still up. Still scanning, still watching you drive to Target. Guess when the whole country gives you the bird, the Flock scatters. Get more tech news that you can use with my free newsletter. 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When police search the car of the man who assassinated a Minnesota lawmaker and her husband in their own home, they found a notebook. Inside, a handwritten list of 11 websites. 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
1: 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Here's Pat.
2: Thanks, Jeff. There's still drama around LSU. This time, DJ Pickett stating he has no plans to change out the number 5 jersey amid pushback to the school from 2023 Heisman winner Jaden Daniels, with the Washington quarterback stating his situation won't distract him from his focus on the NFL season. An attorney representing Daniels has informed the school it can no longer use his name, image, and likeness, according to an August 5th letter sent to athletic director Virg Osbury. The center of the dispute revolves around the Tigers allowing Pickett to wear the number 5 jersey Daniels wore when he became LSU's third Heisman winner in 2023, and after Daniels told the school he doesn't want his number given to another player. Terrion Arnold has a new home as the former Detroit cornerback plans to sign with Seattle. Sources told ESPN's Adam Schefter and NFL Network's Ian Rappaport late yesterday. The 23-year-old was released by the Lions as he faces 8 felony charges and is accused of orchestrating the kidnapping, robbing, and beating of 3 men in Tampa, Florida back in February. We did have a few NFL preseason games from yesterday, and in those contests, Bengals down the line 16-14 as Steelers over the Packers 28-9. Cardinals beat the Raiders 27-13 as the Chargers over the Texans 27-7. Titans survived the 49ers 19-13, while the Colts and Patriots tied at 13. And on our MLB docket from yesterday, the Reds beat the White Sox 9-8. Tigers shot the Guardians 3-0. Pirates handle the Marlins 13-1. It's the Mariners over the Yankees 1-0. The Red Sox, Nationals, and Angels all picked up 7-0 wins over the Blue Jays, Cubs, and Rangers, while the Brewers survived the Dodgers 5-4. And that's a look at sports this morning.
1: All right, brought to you by our Sportscasters Club. Here is your annual backpack warning as the kids head back to school. Over the next couple of weeks, it's time for media types like me to warn you about the dangers of backpacks. Experts say your kid's backpack should weigh less than 15% of their body weight. So if you're like Pat and you weigh 100 pounds, that backpack should not weigh more than 15 pounds. So do the math. It's a serious thing. And years and years and years of hauling that thing around that's too heavy for their body, You'll pay for it at the chiropractor or worse yet at the orthopedic surgeon. So you guys have a great day. We'll see you up at the Knox County Fair. God bless. Stay dry.
17: 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They have a 2019 Massey Ferguson 5711 mechanical front tractor with a loader and a grapple fork. Plus a 2016 Massey Ferguson 1736 compact utility tractor with a loader. They have a 1982 John Deere 4840 tractor with duals. And they have a 1978 John Deere 4440 tractor plus many more items. And the Rodney Ditter Estate Sale will be on Wednesday, August the 19th. They have 28 high-quality items, including a sunflower 27-foot tandem disc, a 2023 John Deere 835M Gator, John Deere 560M Round Baler, two John Deere 4055 two-wheel drive tractors, are both 1992 models, and a John Deere 7410 mechanical front tractor with a loader and grapple fork. Keith and Denise Olson, they are retiring. They have 23 items located by Horton, Kansas, including a 2017 Ford F-350 XLT Super Duty flatbed pickup with a hydro bed. They have a John Deere 7820 mechanical front tractor with a loader, a 1982 John Deere 4240 tractor with a loader, also a John Deere 9770 combine. It's a 2010 year model. There's so much quality equipment. 145 sellers selling just under 1,400 items. Next week, go to the Big Iron website for all of the details. 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
18: Luigi Mangione will soon be back in court in New York City. I'm Dave Anthony, Fox News. It's a federal courtroom this time where the accused killer is not charged with murder.
19: Luigi Mangione faces two federal stalking charges and could change his plea of not guilty to guilty during the hastily scheduled hearing. Those charges carry a potential life sentence. He's charged in connection with the killing of Brian Thompson, the chief executive of United Healthcare, who was shot outside a Midtown Manhattan hotel in December 2024.
18: Fox's Tanya J. Powers, a guilty plea in the federal case could upend the state murder case against Mangione, which is set to go to trial next month because of New York's double jeopardy laws that could shield him from being tried twice for the same criminal conduct. The U.S.-Iran standoff over the Strait of Hormuz continues. Drones fired at two more oil tankers today in the key shipping waterway, but nobody got hurt. As American forces remain on standby in case the U.S. resumes bombing Iran.
20: There has been some concern expressed about conditions on board the USS Lincoln by family members of those on board and some lawmakers. But Secretary of War Pete Hegseth said just yesterday that everyone on board, every ship in the Gulf, is getting everything they need. And CENTCOM followed that up by saying some of the reporting about conditions on the Lincoln is flat out false.
18: Fox's Jonathan Hunt in Tel Aviv. The Lincoln's been at sea a record 260 plus days. Another ship could relieve the crew. The USS George Washington reportedly headed to the Middle East. Another Russian barrage on Ukraine has killed a mother and her 9-year-old son. As the UN says, July was the deadliest month in Ukraine. 437 civilians killed since the early days of the 2022 Russian invasion. We just got this update to the economy showing we shopped less.
21: Well, July retail sales crossing the tape, down 0.6% month over month. We were expected a rise, so that's a surprise decrease.
18: Fox Business Network's Lauren Simonetti. 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
0: Born on America's darkest day, September 11th, 01, the Tunnel to Towers Foundation, they have been helping American heroes ever since. Heroes like U.S. Army Sergeant William Bernard McKenna, exposed to burn pits. McKenna later died from T-cell lymphoma, leaving his wife, Dina, and two daughters. Tunnel to Towers honored Sergeant McKenna. They paid off the family's mortgage in honor of all of his sacrifice. Donate $11 a month. 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
3: 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If it's been a while since you last pumped your system, you're noticing odors, slow drains, and gurgling, call us today, Lawns Johns of Pierce. It's the only way to go. When it comes to number 2, we're number 1.
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7: From the WJAG and Norfolk Daily News Newsroom, I'm Paul Hughes. The effects of Governor Jim Pillen's 5% spending reduction across all state agencies aren't likely to hit Nebraska's community colleges until mid-2027. Michael Baumgartner, executive director of the Nebraska Coordinating Commission for Post-Secondary Education, said the 5% cut won't impact the state's community college future fund, currently $285 million for fiscal year 2026-27. The fund was created as a replacement for property tax revenues and contributes to a $6 million reduction in property taxes assessed in 2024. Community colleges are also aided through a separate funding formula, which Baumgartner estimated would reduce the overall allotment by about $5.7 million of the $114 million total for 2026-27. State law dictates that aid from the formula is distributed across Nebraska's 6 community colleges and 2 tribal colleges in 10 monthly installments, skipping July and August. Because the actual appropriation has not changed, Baumgartner said the 5% reduction won't be incorporated into the installments. That's news from the WJAG and Norfolk Daily News Newsroom. For that story and more, go to WJAG.com.
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9: Chance of thunderstorms today. Otherwise, cloudy skies expected. High temperatures reach up to 78. Easterly winds, 5 to 10 miles per hour. Lows dip down to about 65. Tonight, partly cloudy skies. Thunderstorms likely tomorrow. Daytime highs approaching 81. Cloudy skies expected. I'm meteorologist Paul Trombley. For News Talk, WJAG AM 780 and 105.9 FM. Currently, it's 70 degrees.
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23: From high atop Fox News headquarters in New York City, the most approachable radio host in America. It's Brian Kilmeade.
6: Everyone, so glad you're there. Brian Kilmeade Show coming your direction this hour. We're going to be joined by Dennis Ross, just standing by now. Keep in mind, if you ever want to catch the show, do what everyone's doing. Go to YouTube, youtube.com/@TheBrianKilmeadeShow. So if you can't listen live or you want to review some of the stuff or you only heard 2 days this week ago, at the end of the day, we put the show on and we put certain clips on there of other things I do throughout the day. So everybody's talking about the YouTube channel. And let's get to the big three.
24: Number three.
25: And now they've pushed an individual like El Sayed that's been very proud of his very deeply anti-Israel views. He put this situation where a Michigan that could have been a more of a safe seat, we are going to have to defend that.
6: Some Dems pushing back on socialists and the anti-Semitism. Why is the leadership too scared to do the same?
24: Number two.
26: They believe they can, time is on their side, and they'll ride this thing out as best they can. Their intention, number two, as we get closer to the midterms, is likely to increase violent and aggressive activity.
5: waiting game with Iran and the U.S. as oil becomes the key weapon over bombs and region as the region waits, watches, and sweats while looming it over all of this in the U.S., the midterms.
24: Number one.
10: We look at our power rankings, Roger. These are the races. There's Alaska, Iowa, Maine, and Ohio that are in the toss-up category, but we've got, you know, North Carolina and Georgia, Michigan, and New Hampshire leaning blue.
5: And that is true. We'll see what that means overall for who controls the Senate. Initial polls are in and matchups settle in, and key states and both sides have reason for concern and hope. The one thing that looming over the whole midterms, while we do talk about inflation and it matters, it goes right back to the war in Iran, and they were in a holding pattern as both sides tried to outweigh the other. Who's got the advantage? Let's ask Ambassador Dennis Ross, William Davidson, Distinguished Fellow at the Washington Institute for Near East Policy, author of Statecraft 2.0. Ambassador, welcome back. Dennis, great to get great when you join us. Who's got the advantage right now?
26: It's such a good question, because the problem is both sides think they have the advantage, and obviously they both can't be right. The Iranians right now think that time is on their side because we will inevitably become impatient, and they have different ways to kind of manipulate threats. So you're seeing it right now with the Houthis. Even though the Houthis are not what I would say a pure instrument for the Iranians, they have their own reasons right now, which the Iranians can exploit, to put as much pressure on Saudi Arabia as possible. On the one hand, the Saudis have a blockade of their port of Hodeidah. On the other hand, they know the Saudis are not keen on being targeted by their drones and their missiles. And if the Saudis are also having a problem exporting on the one hand and don't want to see an escalation there on the other, and the Iranians can say, okay, not only is the Straits of Hormuz closed, but the Bab el-Mandeb, which is another, say, 12% of the world's transit through a global choke point, you know, that creates in their mind more pressure on us I think, the president's standpoint right now, when he says we're going to low-key it, and you hear the Secretary of the Treasury talk about how crumbling their economy is. The view is the Iranians can't possibly hold out longer. Their economy is literally in collapse. The problem is that you have a regime that is led by those who don't care how much their people suffer. And they have built what they see as a survivalist economy, a resistance economy. And yeah, they'll squeeze their people tighter. It, in my mind, it weakens the regime over the long term, but in the near term, they can survive. So the question is, who has the advantage? My guess is we have the advantage only if we're really patient. And I will say this, if we're really patient and they become more and more squeezed, the Iranians will look for other ways to build the pressure, even through military means, but most likely against our friends, who they then count on to put friends like the Saudis to put pressure on us. So we have to be, if we're going to be strategically patient, we also have to maintain a military presence that is designed to deter and to contain.
5: Yep.
26: If we stick to that kind of a strategy, we will have an advantage, but it requires us to have the kind of patience which we haven't demonstrated throughout this conflict.
5: Well, we're still there. And we have to, briefly opening up the strait, we sealed it again. So, and they say we have more military assets in the area than we had at the beginning of Epic Fury 2. So this is what General Jack Keane predicts will happen. Everything that you said, but he thinks Iran's going to change tactics as we get closer to the midterms. Cut 20.
26: They believe they can, time is on their side, and they'll ride this thing out as best they can. I believe that is their intention number one. Their intention number two, as we get closer to the midterms, is likely to increase violent and aggressive activity, believing that the administration will not react to it
5: right. In
26: any consequential way to drive, because it'll drive up oil prices prior to the election. That would be a fundamental miscalculation on their part once again, because the president has lots of tools in his hands here, and he can retaliate and likely would very aggressively retaliate regardless. Gotcha. Of the midterm election.
5: And that was him with me just a half hour ago on Fox and Friends, but Dennis Ross, I'm not a military expert, but I did talk to the military experts. And one of the big reasons why we didn't go in 2 weeks ago was the Gulf states. They called up the president. They have a lot of sway with him and say, we're really concerned. We don't have enough interceptors to block. We're worried about the desalinization plants. Worry about the oil, less about the bases. And the president says, okay, I'll hold off for now. However, there's a military plan out there that would hit them so hard, along with the IDF, that there's a chance that we won't need as many interceptors as we have over the last few months. Having said that, that's a bit of a gamble. Which I'm giving you those facts. Now tell me what you think.
2: Yeah. Look, I think there's a fundamental question I have, and we would need an answer to the question I'm about to pose. How much do the Iranians still have in terms of missiles? The drones are easier to deal with. The ballistic missiles are harder to deal with. If I knew that we could basically destroy 90% of their ballistic missiles and their inventory, this includes the short range, not just the long range, but if we were in a position where we could destroy 90% of the ballistic missiles and 90% of the launchers, then the Gulf states themselves would know you don't need so many interceptors. And they would say, under those circumstances, go ahead and do that because you're reducing the character of the threat to something we no longer have to fear. That should have, as you know, Brian, I've said this from the beginning, that should have been our priority from the very beginning. You know, we had two different kinds of objectives. The most important objective was to make it increasingly impossible for the Iranians to threaten their neighbors with military force. Had that been our exclusive focus, had that been what we and the Israelis were both doing, so that we were weakening their ability to use missiles, drones, cruise missiles, we would have put ourselves in a position where fundamentally the Iranian ability to threaten others would have been dissipated to the point where others didn't need to fear it. What you're describing about the phone call from MBS and from others from the Gulf was, we can't afford to lose desalinization plants. We can't afford to have our most important oil infrastructure destroyed, which depend on specialized parts that could take 6 to 12 months to repair. We can't afford that. But if it turns out that they understand that basically the Iranian ability to threaten has been so reduced, a combination of their inability to threaten offensively, except only with small numbers, and our ability under those circumstances for even limited numbers of interceptors to be effective, that combination would put us, basically give us a winning hand. But I come back to the question I pose. I don't

0: character of what they can threaten offensively.
1: A couple of things. They buried a lot, much more than we thought, and they pulled it out. But we've been watching everything. We've gone to school over the last 5 months. This is my hunch. From talking to the people that they've been seeing, they can hear what they're talking about. They watch where they drive, and we see what they're doing militarily, what's being rebuilt, what's being taken out, what's being unveiled. And they do send out rockets, like they, and they have been attacking two ships yesterday, and they attack our bases a bunch of times. So we see where those rockets and missiles come from. So I feel like we're more equipped now that makes some substantial damage. And I think we could both take a step back and realize, after all these years and you being in this region, studying this region, talking to the players for decades, he's the first president to take military action against them, ever.
0: I go back to what he did last June. He took away their sense of impunity.
1: Yep.
0: That every administration, including his first one, even though he killed Soleimani, there was still a reluctance to attack them directly. So for basically the entirety of the Islamic Republic's life, every single administration, Republican, Democratic alike, had been reluctant to attack them directly. They built up proxies because they don't care how many proxies get defeated or get killed. But they cared about being attacked directly. Now, the one who cared most about that was Ali Khamenei, the former supreme leader. By taking him out, we actually reduced their sense that they had much to lose. So, again, I come back to, I think we made a mistake in terms of not having a clear objective. The question now in my mind is, if we have learned enough, and if we could attack what even this group of leaders, and this is a group of leaders dominated by the Revolutionary Guard, those who have just been elevated, the Supreme Leader, I don't know Mujtaba, whether I think he's alive. I don't know how much in control he is, but there have been new appointments that were made this week. They're all old guard. They're all Revolutionary Guard that go back together to the Iran-Iraq War. So they've been in it a long time. They include those who have not had the slightest qualm about massacring their own people. So we shouldn't underestimate them at all in terms of their ability to see things through a revolutionary lens on the one hand, a readiness to impose on their own public on the other, a belief that they can outlast us. The only thing that might affect them is if they saw the tools that give them the means of control, the tools that give them the means to threaten, are being so weakened to the point that that in itself becomes a threat to their survival.
1: I got to bring you to the situation in Gaza. It looks like Hamas, you just stop me when you feel as though you can't verify that. But it looks like they have admitted they can't run Gaza. Got it. But they have not disarmed, so Israel's not moving out. Hamas's leader, Khalid Mashal, has been sending the message to the Gazans, Hamas, that have done their part in contributing to the Palestinian cause and paid the heaviest price and should now be allowed to recover and heal. And there is indications they're going to be giving up their weapons. So at that time, the question comes, if they do give up their weapons, Israel's got to move out of there. Number one, do you think they will? And do you think Israel will?
0: I think that Hamas always plays the game. They have, for a long time, they have been willing to give up civilian responsibility, but not their weapons. Now, there's a 15-point plan that has been negotiated in which they commit to a decommissioning over a period of about 8 months. When I say decommissioning, it's not destruction. It would be handed over to what is known as the National Committee for the Administration of Gaza, which is a group of 15 Palestinians who are technocrats, many of whom, by the way, I know, who I think are quite authentic, who I think have Palestinian interests most prominently at heart. They don't have a military force. They don't have a police force. There's supposed to be an international stabilization force that's going to come in. It involves right now about 200 Moroccans. I think the key here is there is a need for a step-by-step approach, but the most important thing is to have really effective monitoring. Who is going to be monitoring what they're doing? What are the weapons that are actually being decommissioned? They're being stored under the auspices of this National Committee for the Administration of Gaza, but with an international stabilization force that's also there.

0: to monitor this and to be protecting, ensuring that there's no access to these weapons. Hamas will play every game you can imagine, just like the Iranians. They will try to buy time. I mean, the question really becomes, is the monitoring effective? Do they have no access? If that's the case, if this really turns out to be something that is not a game by them, which the Hamas specializes in, then the Israelis do have to withdraw. It's not in Israel's interest. So like I want to say one thing, which I haven't really said before to you. Israel is suffering from trauma. It's almost as if the country is suffering from post-traumatic stress syndrome. And that has an effect. It creates among the military. The IDF has a sense of profound guilt over what happened on October 7th. So they now look at wanting to have buffer zones. You can understand the logic of it. The problem with it is when you're in a buffer zone, you're stuck there forever. If you have local partners who are committed to ensuring for their own interests that there's not going to be a threat to you, it's in your interest to empower them. That's true in Gaza. That's true in Lebanon. This tension between wanting a buffer zone for understandable reasons, given October 7th, but the fact that it ends up undermining the very partners that you need so you don't have to be in a buffer zone, how you square that circle is difficult, but this is where we come in. This is where we can play the role. This is where we can give a level of reinsurance. This is where, in a sense, we help the Israelis overcome what is that trauma over time, and you emerge with local partners who ultimately are the best guarantee, not because they love the Israelis, but because they love themselves.
1: Very well said. Ambassador Dennis Ross, we know Jared Kushner is going to go visit this week and look to see where that plan is at, and he's one of the architects. Dennis Ross, thanks so much. Appreciate it.
0: Always a pleasure, Brian.
1: Okay, back in a moment.
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8: Hey, welcome back. I went a little long with Ambassador Ross, but man, he does know his stuff. I just can't tell you how rare it is to know somebody that knows all the leaders in the region. You have pro-Israel, pro-Arab, you have anti-Israel, you know, who tend, they don't protest to anti-Israel, but you know, you could tell they're not fans. And you just kind of factor that in when you get their questions. But with Dennis Ross, he knows exactly. He was there with the Oslo Agreement. He was there when, you know, the Camp David Accords. You know, he was there to see Bill Clinton sacrifice his whole presidency for it. He saw the tensions with Barack Obama there, and he worked with George W. Bush. You know, and that's the one thing Tony Blair, I remember, said, look, I'll help you with Iraq, but you got to help get a lasting peace plan with Israel. And they tried. And Dennis Ross was one of the people trying. That's why when we have him on, I just try to make the questions as short as possible and get out of the way, because he works his contacts to find out what's next. And he's very intrigued that the president's forcing things to come to a head, making things happen. So instead of saying that we have a problem, he's addressing the problem.
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10: I'm Roxanne Evans. Luigi Mangione is expected to plead guilty in federal court in the killing of the United Healthcare CEO. He could face life in prison. Fox's Chanley Painter.
11: Sounds like Mangione will essentially be throwing himself at the mercy of the court, hoping that with his cooperation, his lack of criminal history, his education, his background, he will get something less.
10: Alex Murdoch back in a South Carolina courtroom. The disbarred lawyer fighting to move his upcoming retrial out of the county where he was convicted of murdering his wife and son. Tropical storm Lala could become a hurricane when it hits Hawaii. Fox weather meteorologist Craig Herrera.
12: It is likely and a high probability that this will be a Category 1 storm as it approaches the Big Island and scoots south of the rest of the islands.
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14: 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From the WJAG and Norfolk Daily News newsroom, I'm Paul Hughes. The University of Nebraska Board of Regents unanimously approved a request to seek $166 million more in taxpayer dollars for the 2027-29 budget cycle. The request calls for an additional $91 million for university operations plus $66.5 million to replace software, expand research, and recruit top-performing students. The non-operational increases consist of $3 million to offer scholarships to students who ace the ACT, $3 million to expand research capacity, $5 million to restore funds for biomedical research the legislature cut in the spring, and $500,000 for operations and maintenance at the new U.S. Department of Agriculture facility being built at NU's Nebraska Innovation Campus in Lincoln. The Madison County Board of Commissioners is continuing the process of putting together the 2026-27 fiscal year budget. During Tuesday's board meeting, the commissioners met with the elected county officers. Board Chairman Troy Euler told Newstalk WJAG those discussions led to what he called some potential cost saving.
15: We went into this meeting looking for $2 million. And it generally comes down to, as I've told you every other time, Bill, that we've talked budgets, is it ends up coming out of the roads. And it's finding that number that we're not going so low on roads that we're going to get behind again.
16: Hi, this is Donna from Divots. I journeyed from my office to the sandbar at Divots and was blessed seeing many great guests and many who dine with us frequently. It was a reminder to me on how blessed I was in that time as people of all ages and mobility and some with pretty tough circumstances could find joy in the company they were with. And the fact that they could get out and be around good friends and people. They were happy with their food, always our desire, and many were enjoying the weekly specials which start on Tuesday. Saw four meals of the Mexican Street Corn Bowl, and the steak stir fry was also a big hit, plus our prime rib, which was always on the menu. Get together, good friends, good food, good beer, do it at Divots.

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1: Chance of thunderstorms
2: today.
1: Otherwise, cloudy skies expected. High temperatures reach up to 78. Easterly winds, 5 to 10 miles per hour. Lows dip down to about 65. Tonight, partly cloudy skies. Thunderstorms likely tomorrow. Daytime highs approaching 81. Cloudy skies expected. I'm meteorologist Paul Trombley for News Talk WJAG AM 780 and 105.9 FM. Currently, it's 70 degrees.
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4: We are back. So this has been a very interesting primary season. I remember a time in which I've been more intrigued about primaries. And usually I'm intrigued when the matchups happen, but I'm very... This is the first time with the rise of the socialism and these wacky candidates on the left from Graham Platt, who's, by the way, coming back to campaign. Are you crazy? Do you know how defamed he is from the problems? He was losing by 6 points to Susan Collins, who always polls poorly. And then you've all his ex-girlfriends coming forward, one of which has come out already when she heard that Graham Platt was coming back again. This guy puts himself in legal jeopardy, but is there anyone in Maine who wants to see it? Or if I'm a candidate in Maine, do you want to see him by your side or introducing you or making a speech? That's how clueless he is, the fake oyster farmer. But some polls are out in Michigan, so where, as you know, Abdul El-Sayed has won on the Democratic side, barely. So they just said, how would he do against Mike Rogers? Mike Rogers, very well known in Michigan, longtime congressman, you know, FBI guy, military background, who barely lost to Elise Slotkin last time. He's got to be happy with the first polls. Now, Mike Rogers did not really run many ads. He didn't have to. He's not primaried this time. Didn't have to blow all his money. He said, against Slotkin, by the time he wins his primary against all those other contenders, he had almost no money. So now, that's the problem on the left. They have almost no money, and Mike Rogers just kept, they're throwing money at Rogers now because they want him to flip that seat. This is what it's in. From August 6th to August 10th, they polled registered voters. And these voters went with Rogers 51-47, as it also, they asked what the most important issues were when it comes to what you're voting for. And number one was inflation. And, you know, number three and four was the Iran war. It's kind of interesting. But on the governor's side, John James is trailing 52-47 at Jocelyn Benson. John James is extremely well-known, very successful businessman, West Point grad, a good congressman, very pro-Trump, but a real great African-American success story. Grew up poor, then raised by fantastic parents, and you see everything he's accomplished. I believe this guy can close the gap. I mean, certainly within striking distance. But for Rogers to be up top early with the president's numbers not that great in a battleground state, I think is significant. So some of the things going inside those numbers. El-Sayed, they ask people, is who's too yes, El-Sayed is too extreme or very concerned. El-Sayed being too extreme, 54% of those answering this survey said yes. Rogers too close to Trump, 51%. So that's looked at as a negative, which is always with the lame duck presidents, by the way. Continuing to provide military aid to Israel, 44% of Michiganders say yes, 55% oppose. So even though I'm 100%, you make sure that Israel gets everything they need, Mike Rogers should basically be street smart when it comes to that, because you don't want to alienate still back it when you get the job, but you just don't want to alienate people and force them to make a decision. Now I'm going to tell you the bad news for Republicans, and it's happening in Ohio. It's still early. I say that on both sides, but for the Senate seat in Ohio, it was J.D. Vance's final 2 years, and John Husted was put there by the Republican governor. But now there's an election for his final 2 years. And Sherrod Brown, who lost to Bernie Moreno after staying there forever and thought to be a presidential contender, was convinced to make a comeback. And right now it looks good for him with a plus-minus ratio of, margin of error of 3. Brown's got a 53-45 lead over John Husted, who we've interviewed here a lot. He's very impressive. He just got to get his name ID up in a very red state. Now, it looks like Vivek Ramaswamy, after trailing by a few points to Amy Acton, 50-49 in June. Here we are in middle August, and Ramaswamy is up by 2, which shows the race is yet to be won or lost. So what are the actually going on? I'm telling you about these DSA or DSA-adjacent candidates. One just lost, Hung just lost in Wisconsin for the governorship. That has a lot to do. The only person really supporting Hung, because she's such a whack job, was Hassan Piker, who's the big-time Twitch streamer. He's streaming on multiple platforms, has a $3 million mansion in Los Angeles, but wants everyone else to live in socialism, communism. So Hassan Piker, this is the headline in the story in the Wall Street Journal today. It says, essentially, Hassan Piker is driving Democrats up a wall. And here's a poll from that. He goes, I'm rude, Piker said, matter-of-factly, and I will sometimes bully bullies, right? But I will much rather be someone who's not super well put together, someone who doesn't abide by civility, but is on the right side of history. My goodness. If socialism, Marxism, if China's form of government that you worship is our history, we're all doomed. So you got to decide if this is what you want. Now, you want to know who Hassan Piker is? I could tell you, but why don't you hear it in his own words? Here are some of the things that Hassan Piker has said in the past. Cut 27.
2: Mao Zedong is one of the great leaders of this world. Okay. The fall of the USSR was one of the greatest catastrophes of the 20th century. We must end the American empire.
5: America deserved 9/11, dude. I'm saying it. If you cared about Medicare fraud or Medicaid fraud, you would Rick Scott.
6: Yeah, kill them. Kill those motherfuckers. Murder those motherfuckers in the street. Let the streets soak in their red capitalist blood.
4: That's the guy that Abdul El-Sayed campaigned with on the last day to eke out a victory in that Senate race. Why would anyone go on that podcast? Why would anyone be associated with him? But Ro Khanna, AOC, both been on the podcast. I don't know if Bernie Sanders has, but he hasn't disavowed him at all. You wonder what's going on here. Senator John Fetterman pulls no punches. He flat out says that Hassan Piker is a problem and that El-Sayed is a mess. Cut 29.
7: And after Bernie Sanders and others created the disaster in Maine and they pushed garbage person like Plattner, and now they've pushed an individual like El-Sayed that's been very proud of his very deeply anti-Israel views and proud to campaign with avowed communists overall. You know, he put this situation where a Michigan that could have been a more of a safe seat, and now we are going to have to defend that, and that creates more danger of not being able to reclaim the majority.
4: And by the way, Fetterman comes out there, and El-Sayed has just said 2 weeks ago that Fetterman's one guy, if he gets in, he will look to primary him and put his head on a pike, and that therefore scare off anybody else who won't be as liberal and as radical as him if he gets into the Senate. So think about what Fetterman's saying. Now everyone's got to pour money in for this guy that he hates and despises to get into the Senate. I mean, I think if Rogers runs a campaign on just the ads that El-Sayed has and the things on El-Sayed has said in his ads, and he ends with supported by Mike Rogers, he wins. He wins because he's so experienced. You're not asking a businessman to make a transition. You're not asking somebody to get credibility. Everybody knows he could do the job. Everyone knows he's not a radical. He got along with people in Congress. He gets along with people on the other side. He's been in broadcasting for a while. He's not going to make any big mistakes. So the big mistake to me is Democrats letting Bernie Sanders in 2016. He has not done nothing but upend the party since. And then you got him angry because you made sure he didn't win, even though it looked like he had the momentum. And now this DSA is front and center as socialist. I don't really see Bernie Sanders saying, this is not me. He was the first avowed socialist, an independent that I can remember, who keeps winning in Vermont because they clearly have no standards. This Megan Romer is a real treat. She's one of the co-chairs of DSA, getting millions of dollars. And I know it's outside our borders. I'd love for people to follow up on that. But if you want to know how wacky she is, well, I'm just going to bring you through an interview that she did with The New Yorker. And some of the things that, and some of the follow-up in these podcasts that she keeps doing now, because I think she thinks she's doing a good job. When asked about foreign policy, because obviously you're anti-American, what does she think, for example, on Russia invading Ukraine? Cut 55.
8: We do not believe in pouring U.S. money, military weapons into anything. We don't think it makes it better anywhere. But obviously Russia is this oligarchic dictatorship, which is hyper-capitalist, and Putin is this crazy right-wing oligarch, of course he is going to make horrific human life-ending decisions.
9: Well, this is precisely why those countries wanted to be in NATO.
8: Yes, but why aren't we doing any amount of actual diplomacy? Why aren't we doing any amount of actual sending actual human beings to talk to human beings and figure out what...
9: I don't understand what kind of... there's been all kinds of diplomacy, however, failed since the beginning of the invasion. We shouldn't send weapons to the Ukrainians.
8: No.
9: So just allow Russia to overrun Ukraine entirely.
8: We should be sending huge teams of diplomats. We should be figuring out how to negotiate, how to get Russia off Ukraine's back. We should, yeah, absolutely.
9: So Russia would get off of Ukraine's back by us sending diplomats?
8: I don't think that there is adequate negotiation. I don't think that there has been anywhere near adequate diplomacy.
9: Okay.
10: David Remnick, and he asking great follow-up questions, which shows you they're about a 16th of an inch deep in terms of understanding policy. Send in diplomacy. The president landed in Alaska with Vladimir Putin. How did that go? How many times has he sat down with Zelensky? How did that go? How many times did he call Vladimir Putin? How did that go? By the way, Joe Biden did none of that. Oh, he was so mad about the invasion, he wasn't going to talk to him. So this is how crazy they are. This is the understanding. She keeps doing interviews. So that means when she goes back to the office, they're saying she's saying exactly what they want her to say. This is her. This is them. She's not misspeaking. She's not untrained. They're happy with these answers. How about, what do you do about your big pro, your big anti-Israel? You know that there's no tolerance for homosexuality amongst Arabs, Muslims, and certainly not in in Gaza. So Megan Romer was asked about that. Cut 54.
8: I would not call Hamas queer friendly. I would not say that you can get a lot of social rights when you're under siege. I think that most queer people who have been killed in Palestine have been killed by Israeli bombs.
10: Okay. What about the ones that are tossed off buildings? I guess they were going to die anyway. So here she is talking about Israel and the right to defend himself after the October 7th attack. Remember, she already admitted that she would have protested with this Chauvier, who won the congressional seat in New York. October 8th, she was protesting Israel, even though they just lost over 1,200 people in the most brutal way possible, with 300 taken hostage, roughly, into Gaza. She said, oh, yeah, I would have protested Israel October 8th because it would have been inevitable, that attack. So she was asked about what's been done in the past. Cut 53.
9: Does Israel have the right to defend itself, according to DSA? What is the position that DSA is headed toward here? Is it for a two-state solution? Is it a binational one-state solution? What in fact is the position of DSA?
8: Yeah, so our position is a free Palestine with the capital in Jerusalem, and so I think that could be safely read as a one-state solution.
9: So the Camp David accords that were being negotiated at the beginning of the century under the Clinton administration, had the Palestinians accepted it, that would have satisfied you?
8: Good question. I need to look at what the actual specifics there were. I don't know them off the top of my head. But so when you say, does Israel have the right to defend itself? Peoples have the right to live in safety. Absolutely. But if...
10: So she doesn't know what she's talking about. How could you not know Camp David Accord? They were going to get part of Jerusalem. They were going to get the West Bank and Gaza, and there was going to be a bridge being built to connect both of them. And Yasser Arafat said yes up until the last day and just walked away from that. You know who refuses to condemn Netanyahu, probably doesn't like him, but every time people say the Palestinians are abusing this genocide happening? Bill Clinton. Bill Clinton's like, he basically tried to ruin my presidency. I spent all this time negotiating, and he said, Yasser Arafat basically said, yeah, if I come back, they'll end up killing me. So I'm not allowed to give up that fight. So I'm walking away from the Oslo deal, the best deal, the Camp David Accords. Camp David Accords, of course, it said there was the Camp David Accords that had originally Egypt recognize Israel's right to exist. It cost Anwar Sadat his life. And then you have the accords with Bill Clinton. Bill Clinton was able to work out in very great detail and a lot of time, was able to work out a deal they walked away from. But, you know, our previous guest, Dennis Ross, would tell you all about it. Lastly, about Megan Romer. Here she is talking about more about in this interview in The New Yorker, Cut 56.
9: I think what might have disturbed some people who were watching that Fox clip, there was a certain kind of, you know, breezy, yeah, I'm for that, and there was no detail at all. And when you come to an issue like prison abolition, mm-hmm. and you say, yep, I'm for that, or defund the police, sure, I'm for that, it was a little startling. Now, it might have been the form of the show, so let's flip the switch here and dig down a little. What do you mean by prison abolition? We've had on this show Michelle Alexander, who wrote mm-hmm. The New Jim Crow, and plenty of people in the Democratic Party, even in the establishment, have rejected mass incarceration, and some things have been done to bring it down. What does prison abolition mean to you?
8: So again, let's start from first principles, right? What do we need? We need safety.
9: Let's not begin from first principles. Let's begin from what is to be done, to use a Leninist phrase.
8: No, I mean, I think you have to start from first principles, and that is the core of this. We need community safety. We need people to be safe. We need people to be able to live their lives without fear of being assaulted, without fear of being robbed, of mm-hmm. without fear of violence. What communities do we know are the safest? It's not communities with cops on every corner. It's communities that have good schools, good jobs, good park systems, good recreation for their teenagers, things like that. Those are the safe communities.
10: So what is she talking about? She said flat out, and didn't sometimes people are reluctant to be a one-word answer. We listened to it to Blasio last night with Sean Hannity. He wanted to expand. Sean wanted to move through quick. She was perfectly happy to give one-word answers to Shannon Bream. Abolish prisons, abolish cops, abolish ICE. And that's where they stand. I mean, the only person calling them out that's actually in politics seems to be Rahm Emanuel, outside John Fetterman. Don't move.
0: Politics, current events, and news that affects you. Brian's got a lot more to say. Stay with Brian Kilmeade.
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0: I love this place. I've been surfing here since I was a kid. Now, seeing my grandson out on the water, it means everything to me. Watching him and taking in the blue waves, the sea breeze, the blurry horizon.
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8: 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A slow end of the week for the cash hog market wouldn't be a big surprise. Processors have been able to move needed numbers without having to get too aggressive in their procurement efforts. The market continues to monitor demand both globally and domestically. While there are some bright spots in both areas, there are uncertainties that linger around long-term strength. Pork values closed lower yesterday, down $1.23 at $98.92. Picnics were down sharply, and box beef was mixed with solid and light demand for moderate offerings. This program is brought to you by John Deere. John Deere is proud to support the American farmers and ranchers who harvest our future year in and year out. I'm Megan Grebner for Brownfield.
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1: You know, last weekend in Chicago, the DSA held a convention. You're not Democrats. You're a separate party. I'll see you in November. You're literally beating Democrats. Forget about it. Not interested in. I am not into turning a blue district midnight blue. It doesn't do anything for a minimum wage. It doesn't do anything for universal pre-K. It doesn't do anything to give 10 million children who didn't have health care. So I'm not impressed. You are a separate party. You're the Democratic Socialists of America. I'll see you in November on the ballot. You had a party convention. You are not a Democrat.
2: Listen, I 100% agree. It would be a relief to me as an American if there would be no DSA. DSA should be getting 1 or 2%. 1 or 2% where people are like, wow, you know, imagine if that third party candidate wasn't in a race that was too close to call. That's what I thought they would. When I look at these policies, I just think there's no way this is going to have any residency in America. But in America right now, it does, to the point where Democrats that care, like Rahm Emanuel, that aren't too scared, are speaking up and standing out. But besides Fetterman, Van Jones, and James Carville, who else?
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8: Two accused killers back in court this morning. I'm Dave Anthony, Fox News. First, right now in South Carolina, it's Alec Murdaugh at a hearing before he's put on trial again next year after the state Supreme Court overturned his murder convictions.
9: Murdaugh, who will likely serve the rest of his life behind bars after pleading guilty to millions of dollars in state and federal financial crimes, nonetheless wants to prove he is not the shooter who killed his wife Maggie and their youngest son Paul on their hunting estate back in 2021.
8: Fox's Jonathan Sarri outside the court in Lexington, South Carolina. Next hour, it's Luigi Mangione's turn in federal court in New York City. Fox's Brian Yenis is there.
10: He could plead guilty to federal interstate stalking charges resulting in the death of United Healthcare CEO Brian Thompson. A senior DOJ source tells Fox News there is no plea deal today. He's promised nothing in return and is allowed to plead guilty if he chooses. We're told the DOJ will push for the maximum sentence of life in prison without parole.
8: A guilty plea in the federal case could allow Mangione to try to get state murder charges dismissed under New York's double jeopardy laws. The World War II Memorial in Washington, D.C., vandalized, spray-painted pink, upsetting Iraq War veteran Deborah Mortensen, who tells Fox News Digital.
11: People fought and died for our country, and it's dishonoring this country and all we've been through.
8: President Trump is angry, posting on Truth Social, there can be no greater insult. Adding, we're on the vandals' trail, writing, where do these animals come from? And we're just learning the president's asking the Supreme Court to allow White House ballroom construction to continue after a judge ordered a halt to that building. And at Kennedy Center, the board has voted to put the president's name back on, calling it the Kennedy Center restored and renovated by President Donald J. Trump. Democratic Congresswoman Joyce Beatty, whose lawsuit led to a judge order name removal, calls it an attempt to circumvent that. America's listening to Fox News.
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18: From the WJAG and Norfolk Daily News Newsroom, I'm Paul Hughes. Nebraska 1st District Congressman Mike Flood, along with three House colleagues, have introduced the Uniform Vehicle Safety Standards Act. The legislation comes amid an increase in civil lawsuits where juries awarded damages for accidents based on the state standards, even when the vehicles in question were in full compliance with federal standards. The Uniform Vehicle Safety Standards Act ensures that the federal standards set by the National Highway Traffic Safety Administration are the nationwide standard. Nebraska Senator Deb Fisher introduced companion legislation in the Senate. The Nebraska Broadcasters Association has honored Newstalk WJAG's Pat Cavey. Cavey won the Gold Award in the Sports Feature category at the organization's annual banquet on Wednesday in Lincoln. His winning entry focused on Clarkson High School volleyball players who had just heard the news that the Clarkson-Lee Activities Cooperative would be dissolved starting this fall.
19: We've grown so much over the years since we were all little, and we've made so many friendships, and to see this all just go to waste is really disappointing.
20: I think that we built such a strong culture together, and now it's just broke apart.
21: I don't know how I'm going to look through the net on the volleyball court playing with the girls we played with since we were 9 years old. We've been playing with them for our whole lives. I don't know how I'm going to play against them.
18: The banquet's MC, Husker volleyball play-by-play broadcaster John Baylor, called it the best soundbite he'd ever heard.
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22: Chance of thunderstorms
23: today.
22: Otherwise, cloudy skies expected. High temperatures reach up to 78. Easterly winds, 5 to 10 miles per hour. Lows dip down to about 65. Tonight, partly cloudy skies. Thunderstorms likely tomorrow. Daytime highs approaching 81. Cloudy skies expected. I'm meteorologist Paul Trombley for News Talk WJAG AM 780 and 105.9 FM. Currently, it's 70 degrees.
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2: So glad you're there. It's the Brian Kilmeade Show coming to you from Midtown Manhattan, heard around the country, around the world. Michael Bruckheim is going to be with us at the bottom of the hour. He's a partner at Deep 33, which is a recently closed on a $200 million deep tech funding investing in the infrastructure behind all AI across the U.S. and Israel. And these are that's the type of combination that we need to compete against China and everybody else that China basically is going to be dragging along. That's another reason to make sure that the fortification between these two allies stay together. We benefit almost as much as Israel benefits from us, but a lot of people, especially on the left, don't understand that right now. Also standing by, Roger Zackheim, Washington Director of the Ronald Reagan Presidential Freedom Foundation and Institute. But before we get to Roger, let's get to the big three.
0: Number three.
1: And now they've pushed an individual like El Sayed that's been very proud of his very deeply anti-Israel views. He put this situation where a Michigan that could have been a more of a safe seat, we are going to have to defend that.
2: No question, Senator John Fetterman. Some Dems pushing back on socialist and anti-Semitism, like Fetterman. Why is the leadership, like Schumer and Hakeem Jeffries and Pelosi, too scared to do the same?
0: Number two.
3: They believe they can, time is on their side, and they'll ride this thing out as best they can. Their intention, number two, as we get closer to the midterms, is likely to increase violent and aggressive activity.
2: That is General Jack Keane with me an hour ago on Fox and Friends, Waiting Game with Iran and the U.S. as oil becomes the key weapon over bombs for now, as the region waits, watches, and sweats, while looming over it all is the midterm elections here in America.
0: Number one.
23: We look at our power rankings, Roger. These are the races. There's Alaska, Iowa, Maine, and Ohio that are in the toss-up category, but we've got, you know, North Carolina and Georgia, Michigan, and New Hampshire leaning blue.
2: That is true. Brett Baer weighing in last night. Initial polls are in, and the matchups settle in key states, and both sides have reason for concern and reason for hope. Let's bring in Roger Zackheim now. So, Roger, when you look at the matchups, the one thing Republicans got to feel good about flipping a seat is in Michigan, where early on, Rogers on the first poll against El Sayed is up by four. Are you convinced that that's a race that Republicans should win?
24: There's no question the Republicans should win that, Brian. But all the momentum, all the energy is coming from the Democratic Socialists. And El Sayed is probably the most capable political talent Democratic Socialists have, regardless of how he identifies. His policies are just that. And the reason why I think Mike Rogers should win, in addition to the merits and the policies, but the politics alone, is that there's that poll that you're referencing shows that 27%, I believe, of non-DSA Democrats are backing Mike Rogers. So the more Republicans and Republican candidates come out and hold these candidates, these Democratic candidates, accountable on where they stand vis-a-vis DSA policies, whether or not they say they're DSA, yeah, whether or not DSA backs them, that will help the Republican candidates.
2: No doubt about it. Keep in mind, he's still campaigning with Hassan Piker. He didn't say he's not. Hassan Piker should be radioactive, blood in the streets of capitalists. The worst thing that ever happened was the Soviet Union collapsing. U.S. deserved 9/11. You don't say that by mistake. You say that because you mean it. You don't say it's a dumb statement. No, for some of you, that's abhorrent, but you meant it. You don't say that by mistake. Roger Zackheim would never say that by mistake. Brian Kilmeade would never say that by mistake. So I don't believe the retraction. But you have Ro Khanna, AOC, and of course, El Sayed going on that podcast. So this guy thinks he's a power broker. Even the Wall Street Journal says Dems say that he's a problem. What do you think with this personality, this streamer?
24: Well, to me, Piker and El Sayed are one and the same. And the party leadership knows they're being overturned. They know that the socialists are steamrolling through the party. They're overtaking the infrastructure. I don't look what happened at Wisconsin, for example, right, with how, as an indication that the, you know, mainstream or center left Democrats aren't able to hold this off. I think the more sort of accurate takeaway is that she was really darn close. That it was basically one point away. So to me, the momentum of Democratic Socialists is kind of pushing through, ripping across the country. Middle America, the place where you would have thought it would have been stopped, whether you're talking about El Sayed or these other candidates in Minnesota, for example, it's a huge problem. It's a liability, I think, ultimately, when you get to general elections. But within the Democratic infrastructure, there's a takeover.
2: So I want people at home to know that I'm not overstating this guy's radical nature. This is Hassan Piker, Cut 27.
25: Mao Zedong is one of the great leaders of
4: of this world, okay? The fall of the USSR was one of the greatest catastrophes of the 20th century. We must end the American empire.
5: America deserved 9/11, dude. I'm saying it. If you cared about Medicare fraud or Medicaid fraud, you would Rick Scott.
6: Yeah, kill them. Kill those motherfuckers. Murder those motherfuckers in the street. Let the streets soak in their red capitalist blood.
2: Yep, and if you want to be president, you're going to sit down with that guy? What do you think, Roger?
24: I mean, he's getting endorsed left and right. I mean, they know they can't stop it, and I'm happy you pointed out the last set of quotes there, because the violence, the dark underbelly of Democratic Socialists is real. I mean, you look at the case, Brian, of Adam Smith, Democratic congressman. He's the senior Democrat on the House Armed Services Committee. And they are attacking his staff. They are bullying him and his team. They are absolutely relentless in the tactics they employ to take over the party infrastructure. Adam Smith is not a card-carrying kind of center, you know, left Democrat. This is somebody who
2: is a big Trump critic.
24: Yeah. But it's not enough for them. And so I think that the emphasis is not just on this anti-American set of platforms, anti-constitutional positions, but it's also the tactics they employ, which is really dangerous.
2: He's just like, where's a true leader? Just say, hey, listen, they shouldn't be in our party. I'm going to work it out. It's not, the DNC is with out of money. They're buried in debt. They have to take out a loan on their building in order to pay, support any of these programs. They blew a lot of their money in runoff elections. So I want you to hear Akeem Jeffries, who wants to be speaker on C-SPAN, when asked, Scott 30.
9: You've got the Democratic Socialists of America, DSA, with several candidates who are on the ballot headed into these midterm elections. Your thoughts on what that energy, how that represents some of the change that you are talking about that's happening in the progressive wing of your party?
10: Yeah, so I think we'll see, you know, what happens in terms of what the caucus looks like on the other side of the midterm elections. Certainly our focus right now is making sure that we win as many seats as we can in November.
2: He doesn't want to make a statement. Come on, you're going to tell me Mitch McConnell wouldn't make a statement? You know that he was speaking out. You know John Boehner was speaking out, how the Tea Party drove him crazy. And the Tea Party just wanted more fiscal responsibility. The Freedom Caucus didn't want to throw out the Constitution and the U.S. Senate.
24: I mean, it's not even close, Brian. But here's what you're getting from Democratic leadership. They think they could obfuscate this. They think they could sort of push this in sort of the shades of gray by calling for some big tent. He's got something coming to him. He's going to have a vote in the event that they win the majority in the House on his speakership. And it's going to make Speaker McCarthy's, vote look simple by comparison. And these are people who absolutely do not want him to become Speaker of the House. And if he thinks he can sort of sidestep it or just, you know, say big tent will solve this problem, he's got something coming to him.
2: Yeah, I just want you, some people are speaking out. James Carville, for example, cut 35.
25: I think that the progressive left, they're very tech people. I think they've come up with an AI random stupid idea generator. And I think the stupid idea generator can think of things that humans can't, like canceling Thanksgiving or being against interracial dating. So I'm just waiting to the next stupid idea AI generator that comes out, spits out of that. It'll probably go through the humanities faculty at the University of Wisconsin before it actually gets put in a candidate's hand.
2: Right. It's crazy. So if you're a Republican, how do you run against that?
24: Well, you got to hold them accountable on each issue. Do you stand for ending blockades, embargoes, and sanctions for Cuba and Iran? That's part of the Democratic Socialist platform. Do you stand against ending the U.S. war machine and defunding the Department of the War? That is part of their platform. On each and every one, you hold them accountable. I know the vice president's talking about, hey, we got to make sure we put something forward. Well, I think he should stand by the policies and the outcomes of the Trump administration. I imagine that's what Republicans will want to run on. Particularly, we're getting some good news in terms of inflation being held at bay right now. Price

0: Housing prices finally stabilized. They doubled during the Biden administration. They have finally kind of flatlined during the first year and a half of the Trump administration. We also want to get interest rates down, of course, so that young people can afford a home. We want people to be able to afford the good things about this wonderful country that we all live in.
1: So he really went on to about socialism, cut 38.
0: My warning to my fellow Republicans, Will, would be if we don't get this right, don't blame young people for being sympathetic to socialism. We've got to blame ourselves. And I think what is so unique and refreshing about Donald Trump's economic policies is that it's not the same old economic, you know, ideas that you would have heard 30, 40 years ago. He's talking about rebuilding our industrial base, rebuilding the heartland, making our streets safer, making it possible for young people to afford to buy a home. This is how you stop socialism. You don't stop socialism by throwing slogans at people about the free market. As much as I love the free market, you stop socialism by making people's lives better.
1: So your thought about his explanation?
2: Yeah, I mean, I like the first part where the vice president said, I mean, talking about how prices are coming down, the policies are working. He didn't reference the big, beautiful bill, Reconciliation 1.0, what we did in terms of the tax reform and making those permanent. Those are all things that have driven, I think, the economy to be really strong and able to sustain the fluctuations we see from the war in Iran and elsewhere. The second part's a little confusing to me. I kind of like where we were 40 years ago with President Reagan. I didn't think they were just simply, statements about freedom, but actually real policies behind it. Those ideas have meaning. I think they're relevant today. You know, he said at the end that certainly he loves freedom, loves a free market. But those ideas actually can be fashioned in meaningful ways about our policy impacting everyday American lives. And it sort of blurs the line between where Republicans are and where socialists and communists want to be in terms of the state controlling the means of the production, the state solving the problems of the American people. Right. You and I, Brian, we focus on freedom, individual liberty, creating opportunity for all Americans to thrive. And that's what I would have preferred the vice president to talk about. I think Republican candidates should talk about that.
1: Listen, I don't know how Steve J.D. Vance is in conservative thought. He just recently became a Republican. But I will say this, just fundamentally, I want to create the ability to give people an opportunity to pursue things. They're not artificially give them money to necessarily pursue things. I don't think we can create a society for people to live better. We can create policies to allow them to live better. But ultimately, it's got to come from the individual. And I understand people, just because you work hard, it doesn't mean you're going to be successful, but eventually you're going to get there somehow, some way. And if there are obstacles in there in society that we could knock out of the way to allow people to reach their goal, to make college more affordable and things of that nature, I'm for it. But to give people an idea that we're going to be given the money to do things when we're $40 trillion in debt, I think is wrong. And that's what I'm getting from him.
2: Well, there is this element of big government Republicans. You know, the new right has that element. I think the vice president is actually someone who is quite capable at the power of persuasion, of making an argument, of engaging. I think he's right to focus on young people and identify exactly, you know, where they're going off the field, right, to see that socialism and government is sort of going to be the answer to your problems. You know, where I come from, I know where you share this view too, is government is not the solution, as Ronald Reagan said. Government is the problem, and we should create the conditions in our country, in our society, in our economy, where people on the basis of their work have the opportunity to succeed. I think that's where the vice president lands ultimately. I think it's good that he wants to engage and persuade Americans, but I think he should embrace the ideas of Ronald Reagan, the ideas that economic opportunity and freedom are actually what will advance prosperity for all Americans.
1: I don't know how popular this would be, but something in tune of what JFK famously said in his inaugural, it's not what your country can do for you, what you could do for your country. I would love to see a politician to be successful by saying, I'm going to need you to show grit. You're going to grind. Nothing's going to be perfect. Things are going to be unfair, but I'm going to need you to grind through it. Find a way to overcome it. You know, whatever the situation is, you know, whether it's being more practical. The administration is now going to colleges and saying, I don't think we should be financing these degrees. And they're limiting the amount of student loans that people can get to keep them out of trouble. Because sometimes they want their kids to go to Michigan. And Michigan costs $95,000. They're getting zero money. So they take out a myriad of loans for 4 years.
2: And no grades now. No grades.
1: And now they have no grades as a freshman year. So everyone knows they're going to be the weakest individuals to graduate from there. So there are things that you can do. But ultimately, I just want people to understand this is a land of opportunity, not outcomes.
2: Yeah, 100%.

0: And I think, listen, it's about what President Reagan referred to often as about unleashing the entrepreneurial spirit, the opportunity, the freedom to make your life the way you want. That government is, if anything, is through our Constitution, is going to create that lane of opportunity for you that's not going to create hurdles, that's not going to limit your ability to grow and succeed. That's a positive vision. You know, some people want to grind, some people don't. The ones who grind will be successful. The ones who work hard, the ones who have a vision in our, yeah, our country. What's so amazing about it is that if you want to get after, if you have an idea, if you want to seek an opportunity, we will allow you to get there.
1: And then with AI, it's more possible than ever. And lastly, I'm up against the break, but Elon Musk is going to be the first trillionaire. You know what? He's that much smarter than me. I mean, he never created something I thought I could do that. I don't even have his vision, but man, if I could work for one of his companies and learn something and maybe split off on my own afterwards, I'm going to go do it. So when you tell me Thomas Edison was rich and Henry Ford was rich, I go, yeah, of course. Look, yeah, what they did. I hope Benjamin Franklin was rich in his day too. Look what they did. They're better than me. I could not have done what they did.
0: And we're all going to benefit forth.
1: Yes.
0: I think that's the other piece of it, right? You know, the $1 trillion that Elon Musk will have, think about how much wealth he's creating for everybody else.
1: Yeah.
0: And that's what I think, the socialists clearly don't adopt that point of view. Sort of this anti-corporatist view that you see on the far right also doesn't appreciate that. But Elon Musk, because he had the opportunity in this country to succeed, to make that wealth, to make those companies, is now benefiting all Americans. The pension holders, to the people in those companies, to the industries that are now being created as a result of his innovation.
1: I'm getting yelled at, but it was great conversation as usual. November 17th, Roger Zakheim's book comes out, Peace Through Strength. You can pre-order it now. Roger, thanks so much.
0: Thank you.
1: Back in a moment.
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12: All right, here is Lisa from Animal Shelter of Northeast Nebraska. Hello, Lisa.
13: Hello.
12: And it's Save the Day time here. The annual Barkbecue is coming up on September the 27th. So like you say, save the date, right?
13: So just remember, it's going to be 11 to 3. Don't forget about the famous Barkbecue pork sandwiches. So the same as last year, we had the kids' zone, but this year is free. So that has like a petting zoo, bouncy houses, and a lot more stuff. We're going to have raffle prizes, demonstrations, and my favorite, most exciting part of this year is we're going to have corgi races.
12: Corgi races? 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So check that out. 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Corgi races at Animal Shelter of Northeast Nebraska's annual Barkbecue, and it's going to be at the Warhorse Center in Norfolk on September the 27th. 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
1: Hey, we are back. Just a quick announcement. I have Uniting the States coming out, the six crucial moments that forge the American miracle. I think you're going to love it. All these things that you know about the Louisiana Purchase, but you know the significance of what it did to the country. How it came about, too, is fascinating. Do you know about the Boston Massacre? You think it was all about the British being brutal? What we actually did and learned about justice? I think you're going to be really enjoying these moments in our past that really established our country with the character it has today and the size it is today. And I have the six of those moments, very readable, digestible, and I thought it was a great way to salute 250. You go to BrianKilmeade.com. 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I'm going to be in Clearwater, Florida in November. I'm going to be in Jacksonville, St. Louis, Red Bank, New Jersey, and, of course, right on Long Island, my home turf, just a few miles away in Westbury, Long Island. 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
16: Angelosi accused UnitedHealthcare CEO killer Luigi Mangione is going to be back in federal court this morning, where he is expected to plead guilty to federal stalking charges.
17: A senior DOJ source tells Fox News there is no plea deal today. He's promised nothing in return and is allowed to plead guilty if he chooses. We're told the DOJ will push for the maximum sentence of life in prison without parole.
16: Fox's Brian Yenes. Mangione's state trial is supposed to begin next month, and parts of Hawaii under a hurricane warning as storms brew in the Pacific.
18: Hurricane warnings are in effect for the Big Island of Hawaii as Tropical Storm Lala gets organized about 400 miles to the southeast. Tropical Storm Watch is in effect for Maui for the possibility of strong winds there, and the alerts will spread across the Hawaiian Islands over the next couple days.
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20: Soybeans and corn are higher on Friday morning. Cattle and hogs are lower. I'm John Perkins with a Brownfield Market Update. 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Live life your way with Stein. Soybeans are up this morning. Crop weather continues to generally look favorable, but there are definitely some areas of concern. China did buy 136,000 tons of new crop U.S. soybeans ahead of the open. September beans are up 6 1/4 at 11.72 and a quarter. November's 4 3/4 higher at 11.87. September soybean meal's up $2.30 at 309.70. September soybean oil's down 3 points at 68.76. Corn's higher, monitoring development weather, expecting better rain coverage in the second half of the month, at least for parts of the region. Weather issues in Europe and slower exports from Ukraine could boost U.S. sales. September corn is up 5 at 453. December's 5 3/4 higher at 477 3/4. And wheat's higher as war continues to limit grain movement out of the Black Sea by both Russia and Ukraine. It has not yet, but it could eventually spark some improved export demand for U.S. wheat. September Chicago's up 16.5 at 699 1/4. Oversold, December cotton's up 91 at 84.41, but taking profits, September rice is down a dime at 1409.5. Live and feeder cattle are sharply lower, seeing ongoing liquidation as they watch some issues with the Packers. October live's down 420 at 215.87. December's 395 lower, 215.50. September feeders are down $7.80 at 329.60. October's down $8 at 320.80. And hogs are lower on spillover from cattle and yesterday's lower close in pork. December is down 30 at 81.82, and the December contract is 30 lower at 72.80. Over in the broader market, crude oil's firm, well below the session highs. John Perkins, Brownfield.
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15: The talk show that's getting you talking. You're with Brian Kilmeade.
1: Hey, we are back. Thanks so much for listening. We're going to be taking your calls in about 15 minutes. But right now, I want to bring in Michael Brookheim. He's partner at Deep 33. We recently closed a $200 million deep tech funding investment into infrastructure behind AI across the U.S. and Israel. And if we're going to find a way to beat China, we have to combine with Israel, whose tech center is as productive pound for pound as any in the world. And we know what they've already produced. Michael, welcome. What made you feel as though this is an investment you had to get behind?
0: We're just in an absolute unique moment in time. Pleasure to be here. We're making the largest capital deployments in technology in the history of the world, and the potential for this technology, AI, is just incredibly massive. And you know, we can think of it as just software researchers in a lab, but really, what's underpinning this is compute, energy, physical infrastructure. And I think it's the generational opportunity to get behind that.
1: What companies have impressed you? Where are you putting your investment in?
0: As an early example, there's a company called Hut 8, which is now a public company. It started off as a Bitcoin miner and is one of the largest data centers in the United States. We are also investors in a company called Ore, which is doing creationary chemistry, so energy on site locally by converting carbon-based biomass into chemicals and fuels. So there's a lot of really exciting innovation out there.
1: Wow. And so do you think that the U.S. and Israel on the business level, from business to business, understand the value of this alliance, even if some leaders clash from time to time?
0: I think so. I mean, if you just look at the presence of some of the largest technology superpowers in the world, they have deep roots in Israel. So NVIDIA, Palantir, Amazon, Google, a lot of their foundational technologies were acquisitions of companies in Israel. A lot of their world-class engineering centers are in Israel. So there's really a strong tie between these two ecosystems. And I think it's absolutely critical for the U.S. to be winning in this kind of global race, especially vis-a-vis China, for it to have allies and partners to win alongside it.
1: Has China tried to invest with you in Israel?
0: Not with me.
1: Not with you, but would you say with Israeli companies, have they been tried? Like, 'cause you guys are an innovation nation.
0: Well, you know, me personally, I'm an American, and so my firm is investing along what we could describe as the U.S.-Israel corridor. I'm sure there are some Chinese funds or actors who are trying to also invest in the Israeli economy, but I think Israel's ties to the United States are pretty significant, and it's something that gives the U.S. an edge in this kind of global race, and I think it's incredibly important to double down on.
1: So Paulina McPadden is on Bloomberg, Bloomberg Tech. They talk about the China and the race you guys are up against with them and where they're at right now. Cut 49.
2: I think China's been a tremendous engine for growth and disruption and innovation for a very long time, and I certainly wouldn't want to bet against China. Indeed, we have holdings in China, such as BYD and Pinduoduo and Tencent, and they're tremendous companies. But I think companies like TSMC and SK Hynix and ASML are almost in a league of their own. TSMC in particular has created effectively a monopoly at the leading edge of chips, and that's going to be very difficult to disrupt, not just because of access to capital, which is a limiting factor still given the amount of money it takes to build a leading node fab, but also because there's so much inherent process knowledge that TSMC has built up over decades, and that is incredibly hard to replicate even if Chinese companies had access to a lot of the equipment that they need.
1: You do have to guard against that, right? I mean, China always with their espionage tendencies.
0: Oh, absolutely. I mean, I think that the biggest edge the United States has is kind of at the frontier of innovation. But we've seen China be very, very adept at replicating catching up in a lot of areas. And now because of its capabilities in manufacturing and really being able to direct state capital and focus on certain strategic areas, it's not something to be trifled with. We have to take the competition very seriously.
1: Michael, the way I understand it, China with their innovation with AI, as they break out, they try to give it to as many Chinese businesses as possible. They want to see how it's working almost immediately, whether you're a mechanic or in the food business, hospitality business. They try to flood society with this innovation so they're a part of it, where we seem to be innovating at the top and letting it trickle down. How do you feel about both approaches?
0: What China's been leading on is really on open weight models, open source models. These things, you know, anyone can essentially take the code and deploy it. And so, you know, while in the U.S. you have to, you know, for the best, absolute best models coming from OpenAI and Anthropic, they're closed weight models. You have to, you know, contract directly with those companies. Basically 2 weeks ago, we saw, a moment where a Chinese model was really capable. Frontier-like capabilities was a model called Kimi K3. So, China is known to be able to reduce prices on things. They can. There's a lot of incentives for them to make sure that the world adopts their AI technology stack rather than the Western allied technology stack. This is the competition of a lifetime for us to make sure that we're able to outcompete that.
1: Do you believe we're winning?
0: I think so. I think the lead is narrow. We're certainly not invincible. There's nothing guaranteed in this. Right now, if you think of the frontier innovation and now even the depth of the capital markets, because this is quite a significant kind of capital deployment. It's, you know, several of order magnitudes, larger than an Apollo-like effort. I think that gives us a really good foundation to build on.
1: So Amrit Ram Kumar was on Wall Street Journal today, and he said on PBS from the Wall Street Journal, and he said this about the advantages that China has. Cut 52.
3: So if the Chinese models are almost as good and much cheaper, could they start to dominate the market? That's what the concern is.
4: Exactly. And another point to mention is that leading U.S. companies are now subject to increasing scrutiny and oversight from the Trump administration and other regulatory agencies around the world, whereas Chinese models don't have to abide by those same rules and they don't have the same safeguards built in. So some people say they're almost as powerful and they're not nearly as safe. That's a really dangerous combination if they were to fall into the wrong hands.
1: So, I mean, that's some of the advantage. Do you see that the Trump administration maybe coming down with additional regulation is a problem?
0: You know, regulation in this space is difficult. There has to be, you know, some layer of it. Ideally, the industry leads. There's some talk, for example, about banning Chinese open weight models. It would be a problem to deprive U.S. companies from using these because in a lot of places they're very effective, much cheaper. There's been chip controls, discussions about whether U.S. companies should be providing Chinese companies with advanced chips, like NVIDIA's most advanced chips. If you don't provide them, is that an extra incentive for Chinese to build its own China to build its own ecosystem up? Will it go there faster, and then get a broader foothold worldwide? So I think there's really complex trade-offs. Sometimes you don't understand the full second and third order effects of regulations that you might put into place. So we have to be super smart about it. Thankfully, I think we've had really smart, capable people. Like David Sachs and others in the administration. But there's no simple answers here.
1: So David, Michael Brockham is our guest. He's a partner at Deep 33. So Michael, I'll give you the civilian take on what I understand has happened. They gave this model, one of the AI models, they said, we need to make a gym appointment. And they tell them to make a gym appointment. There were no gym appointments available. So this AI model went and canceled a bunch of other appointments and inserted that person's appointment in there. And they said, well, that's a fundamental non-lethal example of AI doing its own thing. You know, we heard about the example of a guy they were trying to not get destroyed. They found out about a guy who was having an affair and they theoretically blackmailed him not to destroy the AI. So you worry about an AI going rogue.
0: I do. You know, there are ways in which if these systems aren't built and with appropriate kind of safeguards in them, they're incredibly powerful. You kind of give them a goal and a lot of times they can pursue that goal and with unforeseen consequences. But I think the much bigger concern isn't that we build AI uh, that uh, that does unexpected things. I actually think, you know, we're the leading labs have decent approaches to these questions. I think the much bigger concern is if we handicap ourselves in this race, focus entirely on safety, do we get beat in by a whole value system that's fundamentally anathema to the American value system? And I think that's the bigger concern.
1: Right. I mean, China's got concerns, too. They're famous for suppressing their people and suppressing speech. And if people are able to bypass China's controls, they're not happy about that either. So for different reasons, there's some common concern.
0: Absolutely. I mean, there has to be some level of, global cooperation, you know, to fend off the worst possible scenarios of AI. And that level of high level dialogue is important. But, you know, what we can't allow it happen is for the U.S. to kind of tie its arms behind its back. And we're seeing that, for example, in data center builds where there's a lot of local regulatory complexity, a lot of protests around data center builds. That is, you know, not something we want to see the U.S. fall behind on. It's, you know, arguably our geopolitical rivals would love to see Americans argue about various regulations while they kind of zoom far ahead in these areas. So it's something we have to be
1: absolutely
0: careful about.
1: And don't you think our enemies and our rivals are supplying a lot of the social media momentum against the building of data centers and exercising people on it, much like they try to do with their elections?
0: I think that the tough part about open systems is that they're open. And, you know, there's a beautiful thing about the fact that we have, you know, an incredible democracy, incredible open media systems, et cetera, but it also allows, you know, people with ideas that are adverse to our interests to infiltrate, to poison, to manipulate those environments. And it's something we all have to be aware of, for sure.
1: Right. I think that bipartisan push to slow it down, even in Texas, there's a push to have a moratorium, but it just be standards. Whether it's a water source or an energy source, this could be a great for any city's tax base, let alone the actually building of these data centers. I know it's not a long-term job, but the building of the data centers is a massive opportunity for employment, right?
0: Yeah, there's a lot of myths about what's happening with data centers, that they're you know, raising electric prices almost always. That's not true. You know, these data centers have to bring their own power, contract their own power, or water, which is usually not an issue. I think these are a lot of myths that are being exploited by fear exploitation or people who would love to see America not grow. By and large, a lot of the economic power we're still seeing and resilience in the economy is driven by this capital expenditure. So incredible job creation. I think there's estimates of, you know, 1 to 2 points of GDP purely coming from this kind of AI build out. So it's quite important.
1: So, Michael, just for you and your bio story, what got you into this form of investing? What excites you about it? Like, how did you break in initially?
0: So, you know, I've been an entrepreneur my whole career. I've been a builder. I built a company called FabFitFun. We're known for our subscription boxes of all things. But along the way, I had the good fortune of investing in some incredible companies like Stripe and SpaceX and others. Wow. And eventually just got more interested in the kind of the deep end of technology. And as I spent more and more time there, it became obvious that, you know, in this moment, particularly in this kind of post 10/7 moment, we're in a sort of Cold War 2.0 type of environment. And unless we all kind of pick up our shovels and figure out what we can contribute to it, we're going to fall behind. And so I thought, how do I pick up my shovel? To me, the most important thing for the U.S. is to have its partners. So we describe our investment thesis as investing across the U.S.-Israel deep tech corridor, because to me, that's kind of partner number one. Alex Karp was on CNBC just a few weeks ago, and he made this statement. There's basically three relevant tech centers in the entire world. There's China, there's the United States, and there's Israel. So if you put two of three on one side of the column, that gives you a much bigger chance of winning. I think our values are aligned. I think it's a better future for my kids if that relationship is really solid and it's built on the foundation of economic and technological strength.
1: And in terms of investing and building a career, is it when you start proving yourself and people say, well, I trust Michael, then when you go into another investment, you do have people that will follow you, and that's how your career grew because of your success and your trustworthiness? Is that how it's done?
0: Yeah, absolutely. You know, if you find a way to make a return for your investors, you know, initially as an entrepreneur, and then eventually, you know, started investing in other companies on behalf of the people who saw that, you know, I had, judgment and access and knowledge in an increasing number of spaces. They want to get behind that. So, you know, I feel incredibly blessed to have the support of our investors, and, it's been built brick by brick, really.
1: And when people want to know what your work week is like, how many hours are you putting in? How dedicated are you?
0: You know, I feel incredibly lucky that my work is such a joy for me to work with these companies, to help them, to find them, to back them, et cetera, that there's not a moment that I feel like I'm even off. You know, let me clarify. I take Shabbat off. I actually take, that one day off. And I think besides that, you know, my wife will tell me maybe I'm too much looking at my phone, at all moments. So
1: you love what you do.
0: Love what I do. Yeah. Love building, love investing in founders that are changing the world.
1: Yep.
0: You know, it's a true pleasure.
1: Right. And that's just it. I think when people listen and get the goal, they want to find something with that type of passion when work doesn't become work. It's hard for you to even step away because you like it so much. So I feel the same way about my job. Yeah.
0: Yeah. It's a total blessing. Like, you know, and I think there's a lot of ways to really look at the world, look at, you know, especially as an American and think about, you know, where we are in this moment and the opportunity to build the future, make sure this country is what it was for us, for our kids. It can be very motivating. And, you know, I take that with me in everything I do.
1: Absolutely. And there's a smile in everything you say. Michael Brookham, congratulations on this and your partner now at Deep 33, trying to keep U.S. and Israel together to beat China and to move our country forward. Thanks, Michael.
0: Thanks, Brian. Thanks for having me. Have a good one.
1: You got it. Back in a moment.
15: 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Northeast Nebraska's home for Fox News. 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
25: 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It's Brian Kilmeade.
1: Okay, I went really long on that one, but it's just fascinating to see some people so driven in the tech center. 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
29: Luigi Mangione may be about to admit he's a killer.
2: I'm Dave Anthony, Fox News. The man accused of gunning down UnitedHealthcare CEO Brian Thompson outside a New York City hotel in 2024 is in federal court now and may change his plea to guilty, but not to a murder charge, to stalking.
13: Under oath, in his own words, Mangione must admit the facts of the crimes, that he traveled to New York and stalked Brian Thompson, resulting in his death.
2: Fox's Brian Yenis also reports outside the court that could prevent Mangione from facing a separate murder trial.
13: Under New York's unusually strict double jeopardy law, once Mangione pleads guilty to federal crimes, it's generally illegal to try someone in state for the same criminal act. There are narrow exceptions, and both sides will likely fight it out before his September 8th state trial.
2: Another accused killer is in court now in South Carolina, Alec Murdaugh, whose convictions in the murders of his wife and son in 2021 were overturned by the state Supreme Court. He's a hearing before a new trial next year.
20: What jurors will be allowed to hear about Murdaugh's financial crimes, phone records, and DNA from an unknown person that was found under his wife's fingernails? Citing intense local publicity and family ties in Colleton County, the defense is asking the judge to move the trial to nearby Charleston.
2: Fox's Jonathan Sarri outside the court. There's an arrest in Washington and vandalism at the World War II Memorial, which was spray-painted pink. U.S. Attorney for D.C. Janine Pirro calls it despicable. Melissa Ferris faces two felony charges, could put her in prison up to 10 years. President Trump's going to the Supreme Court to get the okay to resume construction of the White House ballroom.
21: The president's solicitor general argues the injunction issued by the lower court is extraordinary and unlawful as it halts construction on an integrated military complex, including a secure ballroom space vitally required by national security. A group of historic preservationists are suing to stop the project, arguing it needs congressional oversight.
2: That's Fox's Jared Halpern. 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
26: From the WJAG and Norfolk Daily News newsroom, I'm Paul Hughes. An Omaha man was arrested on three felony warrants following a traffic stop by the Stanton County Sheriff's Office on Wednesday. According to Sheriff Mike Unger, the vehicle was stopped for speeding on Highway 275 about 8 miles east of Norfolk. The vehicle was stopped for traveling 102 miles per hour in the 70-mile-an-hour zone. The driver, 38-year-old Latoya Whitedress of Salina, Kansas, was cited for that violation. A male passenger was contacted and, after providing false information, was identified as 41-year-old Joel Forster of Omaha. With the use of a mobile fingerprint reader, he was found to have three active arrest warrants out of Douglas County. He was taken into custody and then jailed, pending his return to Douglas County. What began as an auction and garage sale 20 years ago has grown into one of the Norfolk Rescue Mission's annual community events. The Norfolk Daily News reports the mission will host its 19th annual book sale from Thursday, August 20th through Sunday, August 23rd at the Stables, 1909 Vicky Lane in Norfolk, offering thousands of books, puzzles, DVDs, board games, and other items. That's news from the WJAG and Norfolk Daily News newsroom. For those stories and more, go to WJAG.com.
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0: Chance of thunderstorms
3: today.
0: Otherwise, cloudy skies expected. High temperatures reach up to 78. Easterly winds, 5 to 10 miles per hour. Lows dip down to about 65. Tonight, partly cloudy skies. Thunderstorms likely tomorrow. Daytime highs approaching 81. Cloudy skies expected. I'm meteorologist Paul Trombley for News Talk WJAG AM 780 and 105.9 FM. Currently, it's 72 degrees.
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25: 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It's Brian Kilmeade.
1: Hi, everyone. So glad you're there. It's the Brian Kilmeade Show, making your way through the final hour of the week, or one of the final hours of the week. And it's been really interesting ever since Tuesday's primary leading up and then through. Shannon Bream's going to be with us shortly. Bottom of the hour, Senator Rick Scott. Senator Rick Scott is one of these people who we found out very influential, decided to call him out and said he should be killed for his stand on health care. We'll talk about that in a moment. Let's get to the big three.
4: Number three.
5: And now they've pushed an individual like El Sayed that's been very proud of his very deeply anti-Israel views. He put this situation where a Michigan that could have been a more of a safe seat, we are going to have to defend that.
1: And why do you want to defend that? Because Senator John Fetterman, if El Sayed gets in, he's going to put your head on a pike. Yep. Some Dems pushing back on socialists and anti-Semitism. Why is the leadership too scared to do the same?
4: Number two.
6: They believe they can, time is on their side, and they'll ride this thing out as best they can. Their intention, number two, as we get closer to the midterms, is likely to increase violent and aggressive activity.
1: That is General Jack Keane with me this morning. Waiting game with Iran and the U.S. And us is all about oil at this point. That is the key weapon over bombs. Right now, the world watches, waits, and sweats. We're going to talk about this and where we go from here.
4: Number one.
8: We look at our power rankings, Roger. These are the races. There's Alaska, Iowa, Maine, and Ohio that are in the toss-up category. But we've got, you know, North Carolina and Georgia, Michigan, and New Hampshire leaning blue.
1: That is Brett Baer talking about the initial polls are in and the matchups settle in key states. And both sides have reason for concern and hope. My concern was that Shannon Bream was not going to be able to get here in time. But my concern was alleviated when you walked in.
9: I have special powers.
1: Yes. You were able to get up from another set.
9: I transported myself here.
1: How were you able to do that?
9: Well, I follow your example because you do 10 jobs in 10 different parts of 10 different buildings every week. And so I just follow on you.
1: So when I go to Washington, I still don't know my way around. I know it seems crazy.
9: Good. We like you to be off kilter, off balance when you're there.
1: But when you are in New York, do you understand your way? You've been here so
9: well,
1: somewhere.
9: I will say I've been coming to this building for almost 20 years, but we have a lot of construction.
1: Oh, that's right. You
9: people don't
1: show
9: know
1: you
9: about
1: for a while.
9: That. I did. I lived here for a little while. But every time I come here, like a hallway that was there before has disappeared.
1: I know.
9: And I can't figure out how to get anywhere.
1: And what you're referring to, Shannon, is not so much it's been a while, it's been 5 minutes. Every day I walk in, I don't know what elevator works.
9: I'm like, oh, that lobby doesn't exist anymore?
1: Yes.
9: Like, where, how do I get, you can't get there from here.
1: Right.
9: If you'll remember from the famous movie Vacation.
1: Which one?
9: Vacation.
1: Which one?
9: Chevy Chase. He gets a little, in the Queen Family Truckster, he gets a little lost in a neighborhood and he's asking the local people for directions who don't really want to help him. And they're like, you can't get there from here.
1: Wow, that's so interesting. For a while, Chevy Chase, I thought, was one of the top five funniest people.
9: Oh, my gosh, yes.
1: But I've never seen someone lose his sense of humor quicker. Have you seen him lately?
9: But the Fletch years were good. The Vacation years were, you know, Funny Farm was a good movie. Back in the day.
1: Oh, Funny Farm was great.
9: Yeah.
1: You know, I always wonder, too, is I let my kids and other people who are younger watch it. I go, does this transfer? Is this just was funny to me when it was out or now? And for the most part, Chevy Chase, the answer is yes.
9: Yeah.
1: You know who doesn't?
9: Who?
1: Bill Murray. Like, he's got a subtle humor that think is hysterical.
9: I do, too.
1: But a lot of people who are in their 20s, I don't get it.
9: Okay, but Stripes, Caddyshack, classic stuff. I know. What about Bob?
1: I mean, come on.
9: He's got some classics out there. But what we're supposed to take from this is to not lose our sense of humor as we get older.
1: Yes, but also,
9: I don't need you turning into a cranky old man.
1: But Shannon, I'm going to drill a little bit deeper because you're very shallow as a person.
9: thank you.
1: I think it's like, does our humor change?
9: Yeah.
1: I think, for example, people who are watching silent movies and laughing out loud. Would you ever watch
9: it's
1: a silent
9: so
1: movie?
9: Slapstick. Yeah. Hello, my baby. Hello, my honey. Hello, my ragtime gal.
1: Oh, no, that wouldn't be good because it sounded.
9: Yes, this is pre that.
1: Right.
9: But that was the first hit on the soundtrack of 1928. Hello, my baby.
1: It's fantastic on radio when you imitate silent movies.
9: It's a little bit difficult, but we're making it happen.
1: Right. I would not be surprised if you end your show with, let's look back at silent movies.
9: Yes.
1: It just rolls.
9: And it's just silent for the rest of the show. I have a weird sense of humor. Do you like mainstream stuff though? Like, I think most dudes, and I'm speaking about my husband, they love things like Three Stooges and stuff, and I'm like, it's not working for me.
1: The problem is, I know I'm an anomaly. I never thought the Three Stooges were funny. Number one, I don't like the violence of the guy getting hit. I did not like it.
9: That's the part I like.
1: Yeah. Like, Mozo was beating up on these guys, and then it turns out in real life it was the other way. Curly was the boxer.
9: Oh, okay. All right.
1: So I did this book before I met you called The Games Do Count, and it was so good. They said, do a sequel. And so I said, all right, it's how you play the game. And I wanted to mix in the Joe Montanas of the world with other people that had an athletic career but didn't go pro. And one of the people I interviewed was a biographer of Curly from My Three Stooges. And it turns out he was a great boxer.
9: Mm.
1: And you wouldn't think the fat guy with the crew cut who was getting slapped around a lot.
9: Right.
1: But he was.
9: Well, I feel like I must be a bad person because my algorithm, like on Instagram Reels, is like people falling down.
1: Ah, that is bad.
9: But I just am assuming they're okay. People aren't falling in like into wood chippers or whatever.
1: Oh, yeah. On social media, there's always a regulator to make sure you don't see things where people are end up okay.
9: I want people to be okay. Right. I have fallen down and embarrassed myself, but I feel like as long as you, the life lesson is you got to get back up.
1: Like, I will tell you something I wasn't prepared to say. So I have two dogs, right?
9: I love your doggies. Wait, I thought you had three. What happened?
1: We've rotated a lot.
9: Okay.
1: So, all right.
9: But you got the two big fluffy Pyrenees right now. Yes.
1: Well, we have a lot of catching up to do.
9: We have Willow,
1: the Great Pyrenees.
9: Right, Willow, yes.
1: And then we have Bear.
9: Bear, those two.
1: Bernese Mountain Dog, right?
9: By the way,
1: this was one of the big three. So, really,
9: this is big four. We've gotten to the fourth one.
1: Yeah, this is like the big six. So what I did is, Dawn saw this thing on Instagram where she sees most everything.
9: Mm-hmm.
1: And she saw that we should not be putting things around their neck, that it hurts their neck.
9: Right.
1: But the trainer said, make sure you use the prong collar on these guys. So I said, big daddies, you have to. I said, wait.
9: People get very upset about that.
1: So I go online and I find out the no-pull collar. Mm-hmm. I've never seen something more inaccurately labeled. Because believe me, they're pulling.
9: The only
1: people that aren't pulled are the people that make it. But the people that have to walk the dogs are getting pulled.
9: Is it sort of like we use on our doggy, like the harness situation? So it's not just around the throat, it's around their chest.
1: No, it's not around their throat. It's all around their chest.
9: Yeah, yeah, yeah.
1: But it doesn't control these guys.
9: If you have a 500-pound dog, you're still getting dragged down the street.
1: 120 and 130.
9: Mm-hmm.
1: So that's what I'm walking. But I still had no problem. When I had two 140-pound dogs, by this point, they're not even pulling, but I had the prong collar. They must have said, I don't want any piece of that.
9: Yeah.
1: So at one point, they crossed. You talk about falling. And I fell.
9: Oh, no.
1: Slammed on my elbow. And I go, the only thing I thought to myself is, I hope no one saw these dogs
9: and we're eating them
1: for
9: dinner.
1: But somebody I know saw it.
9: Uh-oh.
1: And I know it's going to probably come back somewhere if they didn't tape it. But I did go down. So you would have enjoyed that.
9: I would have, but you're okay. So then I can enjoy it fully because I know you're all right.
1: Yeah, if I didn't survive.
9: And I think you were worried that the Three Stooges weren't all right. You saw the violence and said, I'm not okay with this.
1: Okay, I'll go back to one comedy I do think is funny. Tell me if you think Abbott and Costello is funny.
9: Funnier than the Three Stooges, but still, not my, you know, like Who's on First, all of that stuff.
1: That's pretty good.
9: It's mildly entertaining.
1: They had a moment.
9: Yeah. I'm more like the Nacho Libre, Napoleon Dynamite weirdo kind of stuff.
1: Yeah, I never saw that. I know. But I'll tell you, I'll give you an Abbott and Costello story you didn't ask for. Okay. Buddy Hackett, who was mentored by Lou Costello.
9: He used some adult words.
1: Yeah.
9: That Buddy Hackett.
1: He loved Fox. And he came in until he died. And he's in. And I just brought up, I'm trying to find out some interesting things about him.
9: Mm-hmm.
1: And I just said, hey, I did not know that you were mentored by Lou Costello.
9: Mm.
1: And he gets choked up.
9: Oh, wow.
1: And he starts talking about Lou Costello. But Lou Costello, to me, he had died, what, in the 60s or something? So here we are in the probably the 90s or 2000s. And he's talking about this guy that, you know, that what he did for him and helped mm-hmm. him. And Buddy Hackett ended up being a great stand-up. Lou Costello, who always got hit, mm-hmm. again, was looked at as the dumb guy, was actually the mm-hmm. smart guy.
9: Mm-hmm. It's often like that. I wonder what people are thinking about the two of us right now.
1: Who's the smart guy? On the Smothers Brothers.
9: Yes,
1: Tom Smothers was the dumb guy, but was known as the smart
9: guy. Okay, like those guys. Carol Burnett Show. Thumbs up, thumbs down. Come on, those guys are Harvey Korman and Tim Conway. Come on. Vicki Lawrence?
1: Right. Tim Conway had come in here. Have you ever interviewed him?
9: No, but I love him.
1: Yeah, he had passed away.
9: Yeah.
1: But his son is continuing on.
9: Okay, good.
1: But he had Dorf. He came in to
9: Dorf on golf.
1: Yes.
9: We're dating ourselves. There are people out there listening who have no idea what we're talking about any of these things.
1: Right, and it's not going to help either one of our shows
9: just
1: get
9: Google
1: viewers
9: it.
1: Over the weekend.
9: No.
1: But, and of course,

0: guy who golfed on his niece. And I thought to myself, should you graduate? And I don't know the answer to this, but as a comedian, should you graduate when you get to your 80s to something less goofy?
1: Right? I don't know. Or do you just go for it? Because you got nothing to lose and you're just going like, to run
0: money.
1: Out the tape of like whatever goofball thing you can do.
0: I need money.
1: It did make me laugh.
0: Right?
1: Yeah.
0: It was a VHS tape. That's how long it went. But back, I mean, so I don't know if you can, I don't know if his legacy, if the Tim Conway estate can live off.
1: Listen, door. You and I are wrapping up like the Sanka Geritol demo right now.
0: The taste
1: is
0: choice.
1: Everybody else out there is like, what are these idiots talking about?
0: Right. Okay. Let's just talk about this real quick.
1: Mm-hmm. Can I tease my guest for Fox News Sunday?
0: Yeah, go ahead.
1: Todd Blanche. He's now the Attorney General.
0: Congratulations.
1: He's going to come and join us on Sunday. We've got a lot to discuss.
0: So I know in the afternoon, a couple hours now, on Long Island, is going to be Todd Blanche.
1: Mm-hmm.
0: It is going to be
1: POTUS.
0: POTUS. And it is
1: maybe Cash Patel.
0: Yeah, Cash Patel, also a Long Islander. They're coming out to salute the number one police force in the country with the best record, plus the whole country. Crime is an untold story, why it's going down. I know it's not just the president, but don't you think it helps when the president is about law and order and talked about backing the blue as opposed to defunding them?
1: Well, and I certainly hope it helps morale, because these men and women do very difficult jobs, and they felt pretty beat up the last few years, frankly. So I hope that they will feel very encouraged by these remarks today. And I can only speak from personal experience. I live and work in DC most of the time. It feels very different there. And I mean that in a good way. And there are people who are upset. They don't like the optics of having National Guard anywhere. I've seen them having good interactions with tourists and different people there in DC. So you can have your opinions on whether you think you want them on the streets or not. All I can say is that my experience is it's not a death-defying experience to go to Union Station and catch a train anymore. It just feels very different, and I appreciate that.
0: The homeless is cleaned up. It's not with not crime-free, but, man, it's crime down.
1: Big improvement.
0: When we come back, one of the women, the co-leader of the DSA, brought up your interview was brought up.
1: Mm-hmm.
0: So I want you to hear her response about the interview as the interviewer tries to let her expand on the one-word answer she gave you. And she didn't take him up on that opportunity. Shannon Bream is here. Fox News Sunday is coming up. When we come back, Shannon's going to ask me what's on my show.
1: I can't wait.
0: She's not, she comes off selfish now, but she'll correct
1: always.
0: All that.
1: It's all about me.
0: She'll correct all that when we come back.
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5: From his mouth to your ears, it's Brian Kilmeade.
6: Hey, we are back. Just real quick, what's happening inside the Mangione trial?
7: We're getting notes from our producer inside that the judge is talking through this with Luigi Mangione, making sure he's sworn in now. Apparently, there's indication he will plead guilty to counts 1 and 2. The judge has said the defendant is fully competent to plead guilty at this time. Mangione says, quote, I have. When asked if he read the indictment, he's satisfied with his representation. And these are all things the judge is going to ask him because he wants to make sure you fully understand that you have these other rights to a jury trial, these other things. And yet you're saying, I'm going to plead guilty, and apparently that's what's happening.
6: All right, so let's go back to what we were talking about before, and that is your interview with Megan Romer, who's the, I think, co-chair of DSA.
7: Democratic Socialist
6: America. And you just asked her flat out, yes or no, do you want to disband the Senate? Yes or no, do you want to disband prisons? Yes or no, disband ICE? Do you want to get rid of the Supreme Court? She said yes mm-hmm. to everything. Mm-hmm. So the New Yorker, David...
7: Remnick, I think.
6: Remnick decides to ask her, do you want a second shot at that? Cut 56.
8: I think what might have disturbed some people who were watching that Fox clip, there was a certain kind of, you know, breezy, yeah, I'm for that, and there was no detail at all. And when you come to an issue like prison abolition... And just say, yep, I'm for that. Or defund the police? Sure, I'm for that. It was a little startling. Now, it might have been the form of the show, so let's flip the switch here and dig down a little. What do you mean by prison abolition? We've had on this show Michelle Alexander, who wrote The New Jim Crow, and plenty of people in the Democratic Party, even in the establishment, have rejected mass incarceration, and some things have been done to bring it down. What does prison abolition mean to you?
9: So again, let's start from first principles, right? What do we need? We need safety.
8: Let's not begin from first principles. Let's begin from what is to be done, to use a Leninist phrase.
9: No, I mean, I think you have to start from first principles, and that is the core of this. We need community safety. We need people to be safe. We need people to be able to live their lives without fear of being assaulted, without fear of being robbed, of mm-hmm. without fear of violence. What communities do we know are the safest? It's not communities with cops on every corner. It's communities that have good schools, good jobs, good park systems, good recreation for their teenagers, things like that. Those are the safe communities.
6: So she did not take that opportunity. She's mm-hmm. doubling, tripling down. Mm-hmm. What's your takeaway from that interview, the follow-up?
7: Yeah, well, I did press her and say, what about rapists, murderers, child predators? Like, what are we talking about here? And there was some concession at some point. There are some super bad people that do not to be roaming the streets. But the DSA argument is that things have been over-criminalized and that a lot of people do things like steal because we've created, capitalism has created, economic conditions that force them into what is now defined as a crime. But when I said get rid of ICE, get rid of borders, no enforcement of immigration law, that was a straight up yes. And she said, again, the U.S. is creating conditions around the globe that force people to flee their countries and come here. So we're always the bad guy in the DSA's book.
6: And by the way, if you did that interview, if 5 years ago, 6 years ago, I go, Shannon, why would you put in somebody who's going to get 1% of the vote on your show?
7: Mm-hmm.
6: But they're not. They're putting people into Congress in New York and these other cities.
7: You are going to have members of Congress from New York City who are fully avowed DSA. They will have a vote like everybody else in Congress.
6: Who do we expect to see in your show again for people that just tuning in?
7: We have got the brand new Attorney General, Todd Blanche, will be with us, and we will take it from there. What about you on your show?
6: We're going, Senator Dan Sullivan's in a tough fight to keep his seat in the Senate. He's going to be joining us from Alaska. I got Tom Homan's been called out by Gavin Newsom, say it's your fault that 68-year-old was stabbed to death the other day. And we're also going to have somebody else important, Kevin McCarthy. How does he feel about Woke 1? What about Woke 2? Shannon Bream, thanks so much. Don't move. Shannon's got to go, sadly.
7: Bye.
6: No more comedy talk.
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12: This is a Fox News alert. I'm Lillian Wu. Luigi Mangione in federal court right now saying he intends to plead guilty in the killing of United Healthcare CEO Brian Thompson. Fox's Brian Yenis is outside the courthouse in New York.
13: Mangione must admit the facts of the crimes, that he traveled to New York and stalked Brian Thompson, resulting in his death.
12: Alex Murdoch is back in a South Carolina courtroom today, fighting to move his murder retrial to Charleston County, arguing he can't receive a fair trial locally.
14: Prosecutors oppose the idea of Charleston, citing limited parking and a busy tourist season during the spring, which is when the trial is expected to begin next year.
12: Fox's Jonathan Seri. And President Trump heading to Long Island, New York this afternoon to highlight his administration's record on violent crimes and public safety. This is a Fox News alert.
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17: 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September beans are up 7 at 1173. November's 5 higher at 1187 and a quarter. September corn's up 7 and 3 quarters at 455 and 3 quarters. December's 8 higher at 480. Live and feeder cattle are liquidating, but up from the day's lows. October lives down 265 at 217.40. December's down 240 at 217.02. September feeders are 465, lower at 332.55. And also on technical selling, October hogs are down 37 at 81.75. December's 37, lower at 72.72. Brownfield.
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22: Chance of thunderstorms
23: today.
22: Otherwise, cloudy skies expected. High temperatures reach up to 78. Easterly winds, 5 to 10 miles per hour. Lows dip down to about 65. Tonight, partly cloudy skies. Thunderstorms likely tomorrow. Daytime highs approaching 81. Cloudy skies expected. I'm meteorologist Paul Trombley for News Talk WJAG AM 780 and 105.9 FM. Currently, it's 72 degrees.
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25: Mousy Dong is one of the great leaders of this world, okay?
26: The fall of the USSR was one of the greatest catastrophes of the 20th century. We must end the American empire.
27: America deserved 9/11, dude. I'm saying it. If you cared about Medicare fraud or Medicaid fraud, you would Rick Scott.
28: Yeah, kill them. Kill those motherfuckers. Murder those motherfuckers in the street. Let the streets soak in their red capitalist blood.
6: That's Hassan Piker, and this guy is the voice of the socialist movement, a guy that has sat down with AOC, has done his podcast. Same thing with Ro Khanna, has done his podcast. Bernie Sanders, as far as I know, is a big fan. He was the one of the few standing by that ridiculous candidate over in Wisconsin that wanted to ban Thanksgiving. He's trying to get a socialist everywhere. You know that he thinks Mao was his idol. Says the guy killed 14 million people, but he dresses like Mao and quotes Mao and loves China. And this is the voice of the Democratic Party right now. Big story in the Wall Street Journal today saying, you know, they basically has the Democrats climbing up walls because they know he's going to be problematic. You think? Joining us now, a man that he says he wants to kill, Senator Rick Scott. Senator, I know you despise this guy, as do I, but he is not going away. He's ascendant in the Democratic Party.
29: No, the Democrats all campaign with this guy. Mondami, Hassan Piker, AOC, they run the Democrat Party. Chuck Schumer is scared to death. He, whatever they want, he gives them. Right? Every Democrat falls on the sword for these guys. They're anti-Semitic. They want capitalist murder. They want me murdered. Okay? They thought we deserve 9/11. We deserve 9/11. I mean, these guys are crazy. And so anybody, like, if you're a Democrat and you don't call them out, then you're part of them.
6: No question.
29: Like, we've got a guy in Florida running for governor. It's anti-Semitic. I call him out. He's supposedly a Republican running for governor. He's anti-Semitic. I call him out. Democrats need to call this guy out, and they need to say, they are not, there is no room in the Democrat Party for this guy. But guess what? They all go campaign with him because all they care about is power. It's disgusting.
6: And right now, they just can't figure out what to do with him. Ro Khanna says, well, it doesn't mean I agree with him if I sit down with him. What is your answer to that?
29: Yes. I mean, do you think I'm going to go sit down with somebody that wants me murdered? So if they say it's okay to sit down with somebody that wants every capitalist in this country murdered, oh, I just sat down with him. I just had breakfast with him. I just had lunch with him. Oh, I just campaigned with him. I just voted with him.
6: So,
29: I mean, it's disgusting.
6: So here's Akeem Jeffries, part of leadership that refuses to take a stand. Cut 30.
30: You've got the Democratic Socialists of America, DSA, with several candidates who are on the ballot headed into these midterm elections. Your thoughts on what that energy, how that represents some of the change that you are talking about that's happening in the progressive wing of your party?
31: Yeah, so I think we'll see, you know, what happens in terms of what the caucus looks like on the other side of the midterm elections. Certainly our focus right now is making sure that we win as many seats as we can in November.
6: And by the way, they just, and Chuck Schumer says, I want a Big Ten party. And that, yeah, and he has no stand.
29: They don't care. As long as Jeffries, as long as Schumer are the leader, it's okay. You can be anti-Semitic. You can hate capitalists. You can hate this country. You can say we deserve 9/11. As long as you vote for me for leader, I'm all in. That's what these guys are doing. This is disgusting.
6: So I want you to hear, so with this rise of socialism, Republicans obviously are going to bring that up, are going to bring that out. J.D. Vance says, Republicans can't ignore why young people are going for this. Cut 38.
0: My warning to my fellow Republicans, Will, would be if we don't get this right, don't blame young people for being sympathetic to socialism. We've got to blame ourselves. And I think what is so unique and refreshing about Donald Trump's economic policies is that it's not the same old economic, you know, ideas that you would have heard 30, 40 years ago. He's talking about rebuilding our industrial base, rebuilding the heartland, making our streets safer, making it possible for young people to afford to buy a home. This is how you stop socialism. You don't stop socialism by throwing slogans at people about the free market. As much as I love the free market, you stop socialism by making people's lives better.
6: So I think you're such a good person to bounce this off of, because you are a self-made success story. No one said to you, life's not fair, and blame somebody. You just found a way to overcome your circumstances and became extremely successful, and then decided to serve into politics after you had that thriving career. So what do you say to J.D. Vance, who says, you know, Republicans don't blame young people?
29: Well, we've got to go tell people. Look, I understand that people, look, I understand people are worried about groceries. My family did growing up. I understand people worried about jobs. My family did growing up. So what we've got to do is we've got to be the party that says, you know what, we're going to control spending and we're going to get inflation under control. That means we're not going to keep spending $2 trillion extra dollars a year. We're going to say we're going to figure out how to get housing prices down. That means we're going to say at the local level, this is done at the local level, we are going to figure out how we get starter homes more affordable. We're going to figure out how we are the law enforcement party. We are the party that's going to give you the best education system. But not just an education system. We're going to have an education system that it turns into you, I don't care who you are, right? Rich or poor, black or white, whatever, you're going to get a great paying job. That's what our party needs to be. When I ran for governor, I ran on, I'm going to get everybody in the state a job, right? That's what I ran on. And people voted for me. I think 500,000 Democrats voted for me because they said, I want a job. I tell people, I live in public housing. How many of you want to live in public housing? How many of you want to be broke? I've not had one person raise a hand and say, yeah, I want to be broke. I want to live in that public housing. I wouldn't be on food stamps. No, but we got to be the party that says, we have a plan. We're going to figure out how to get you a job, you a personal job, you a great education, your kids a great education, and we're going to make sure your neighborhood is safe. That's what people want out of the Republican Party. We've got to do it. That means stop wasting their money. Be honest right with them. We've got to start fixing problems. We've got to save Social Security. We've got to save Medicare. We have to have safety nets that work, but people can't defraud us.
6: So, for example,
29: that's what the Republican Party ought to stand for.
6: No one's against making affordable child care. No one's saying, let's make Social Security out of reach. Nobody's saying, let's continue to not finance Social Security properly, which I think you're working on a bipartisan way, which seems to be ultimately very fixable. Nobody's saying that health care should be expensive. But you've got to find a way, fundamentally, to keep up the quality that we have in this country.
29: Yeah,
6: at the same time, make it more accessible. So, but when Perlman says, I want to do Medicare for all, you were in the healthcare business. What is not feasible about Medicare for all?
29: What they've done is Obamacare, Medicare for all. That just means you're not going to get, if you think it's the greatest healthcare in the system when government runs something, why is everybody flocking to Canada for their healthcare? Are flocking to socialist countries? I mean, remember how Cuba's supposed to have this great healthcare system. I've never met one person that said, I'm flying to Cuba to get my healthcare because that's got a great system. When the government runs something, it becomes political. So it means that you won't be able to afford it, you won't have access to it, and the quality will go to crap. That's exactly what's going to happen.
6: But the thing is,
29: you want the private sector to compete like hell for your money. What we need to do is give you, if we're going to help you, right? We need to give you the money, and you make these providers compete for your money. Stop and let people compete. I mean, this is so. We do it in grocery stores. Look at the quality of the food in our country. I mean, we can go to any grocery store we want, right? And you get to buy, like, food stamps, we don't say, oh, no, we're going to give you a little box and you get exactly this food. No, mm-hmm. In food stamps, we say, we want to help you, so we're going to give you some money, and you can go to any grocery store you want to go to and buy what you want. But in healthcare, we say, no, you got to do this, and you got to do this, and you got to do that. Well, these are all these rules. And so how does it help? Maybe it helps some providers, but for the person who needs healthcare, it's reducing their access, increasing their costs, and reducing the quality.
6: Senator Rick Scott, our guest. So, Senator, I was stunned last weekend. You know, we've been noticing since President Trump took over, the political correctness is going out the way, going out the window. The DEI is going out the window. We're getting back to a meritocracy when it comes to schools and when it comes to jobs and stop elevating people because of color, their skin, or the religion they have and their nationality. We're getting away from that. But now we're at the point where even the people that were telling us to label our pronouns, that men can have babies and that women are just pregnant people, women are not no longer women, and they told us that, you know, we have to defund the police and all that craziness and that we should be embarrassed by our past and apologize to people and pay reparations, they're now calling that woke one. That's woke one. Yeah, we were crazy back then, AOC says, during woke one. Was this a big ruse, this whole thing, where you were vilified for speaking up?
29: They just know it didn't work. They know that people said, you're crazy. I mean, look, I was raised, you were raised, that we are doing everything we can to give everybody the same opportunity, right?
6: Yep.
29: And so what they said, if you're this color, you're an oppressor. You're a bad person. That's BS. I mean, think of how many people help other people. We have the greatest country in the world. We help each other. We want people to get ahead. We don't care the color of their skin, right? But when you separate people, here's what happens. It makes it toxic. Like right now in Florida, I've got a guy, Randy Fines. He's Jewish. He's running in a district. And we've got a guy that's just basically completely anti-Semitic running against him. That's wrong. We gotta accept people. We're all different, and give everybody the same opportunity for success. I'm in this role because I want kids like me that grew up not knowing their dad, lived in public housing, that has a mom that said you could be anything. That's what this country has to be. That's what we have to fight for every day, and that's what the Republican Party should be standing for. We want everybody to have the same opportunity.
6: Yeah, I mean, I guess it's happening now. And remember the new Green Deal? If we don't adopt it, the world was going to end in 8 years. Al Gore said the world should have been over by now. Do you believe they didn't even believe that? I mean, when they were all the pressures on the corporations and the Paris climate change.
29: Power. Look at Fauci. I mean, thank God that Rand Paul has got him to have to come testify and got that diary out. Now we got the phone. They just lied to us. He just lied to us. He had no earthly idea, or he believed the opposite, but because they wanted to control us, it's like they want to control our way of life. Like, one thing I'll tell you, I appreciate what Rand did, and also I appreciate what Trump's doing, because Trump's declassifying information. He's showing how much of a deep state there is. There's an unbelievable deep state, and they think they're so much smarter than all those dumb Americans. That's what they think. They treat us all like we're the idiots. Those people up there that have the power, they get to make all the decisions for us. We fought against that with Soviet Union. So we got to fight like hell for this country.
6: So there's no gas cars in New York and California. Are they going to reverse that mandate? Because by 2035, they're going to be getting rid of all those cars. Is that still going to stay in the books?
29: I guess. I mean, think about it. Montgomery is, I mean, he's just destroying it. I'm a builder, right? I'm a business guy. So I love the fact that people are leaving New York and coming to Florida. I fought to get them to come down here. But think about who gets hurt. The rich can do that real easy. But people like my family that couldn't afford to move, right? They're the ones who get hurt by Montgomery. I mean, that grocery store that he opens is not going to help him. I mean, somebody's going to pay for it, so they're going to raise everybody's taxes.
6: I hear you.
29: Big government doesn't work. That causes most of your problems is government.
6: Well, Senator Rick Scott, it's going to be a very interesting sprint towards the midterm elections and see if the Republicans can buck history and be the party in power that doesn't pay the price in the midterm. Senator Rick Scott, thanks so much.
29: All right. See you, Brian.
6: All right. Listen, we'll find out when we get back more to know. And the top of the hour will be on Outnumbered. And don't forget One Nation Sunday at 10 p.m. We got a great lineup from Dan Sullivan to Tom Homan.
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5: Hello, America, and welcome again to the Ag Resource Market Watch with the latest news direct from the Chicago Board of Trade. I'm Dan Bossi on Friday, the 14th of August. Chicago Board of Trade grain futures are higher this morning. Corn, soybeans, and wheat to the upside. Wheat showing the most strength. All of this is related to the Black Sea. Ukraine is indicating that they have now shuttered about 50% of their grain export capacity due to, of course, Russian attacks, both on grain infrastructure and vessels. That means that 30 million metric tons would be lost from the world market on an annual basis. That's significant and is lifting Chicago prices. Now, Russia has also indicated that it is not interested in negotiations to reopen grain trade. It says that the war is now intensifying and it needs to, that all parties need to be paying attention to reasons to end it. Of course, Russia is looking, of course, to capture additional Ukrainian property. That is something that is ongoing. Other news is rather limited, but we will have crop tours crisscrossing the Midwest next week, with Pro Farmer being, of course, the most important. Until next time, I'm Dan Bossi, this broadcast being brought to you by Ag Resource.
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6: Yeah, and first off, let me just remind everyone, Uniting the States comes out, my brand new book, The Six Crucial Moments That Forged the American Miracle, that you're going to love. Just did the book on tape. Go to November. It's coming out October 13th. It usually comes out in November. Coming out early. So, BrianKilmeade.com to find out where I'm going to be live. But now let's find out what else you need to know. Travis Kelce opened up on his wedding, saying he exchanged vows with this woman named, how do you say it, Taylor Swift? First time I'm hearing of this. He talked about how much he liked his wedding.
11: Wedding was the best night of my life, and I appreciate everybody who came out and celebrated and, you know, had fun with us. It was a crazy night. It was full of a lot of celebration, but it's football, baby. MSG, man. You know, I always told myself I'd go for a playoff game when the Knicks were rocking, and my wife went when I was stuck in a mini camp, so I didn't get my opportunity to go then. So it's kind of cool to be able to, you know, live out my childhood dream of being in that venue and, you know, the mecca of all sports venues, being able to get married in there. Can't thank, you know, the owners of MSG for allowing us to get the opportunity to do that, knowing that we wanted a private event and everything. So it was perfect. And the AC was cooking, baby. That was the best part.
6: It was 110 degrees out in the middle of not only the Knicks winning, but then you had the World Cup raging right in the middle of Midtown. But look, he's having a great life. Married a fantastic talent. I assume she's a great person. Travis Kelce, the Kelce's still on a roll. He's in his 14th season with the Chiefs. And now let's see if he can reclaim his greatness. Pete, you know, he has not been great the last couple of years.
12: No,
6: nor have the Chiefs.
12: Definitely looked like he could have possibly retired after last season because he had such a down thing. But did you catch what he said at the end about the AC cranking? Now, you remember that was the time when the mayor was asking people to have the temperature set to, what, 75 degrees? And everybody was wondering, will MSG follow the mayor's guidelines? But obviously they didn't.
6: You think he's taking a shot at the mayor?
12: I don't think he was taking a shot, but what I caught was the fact that he confirmed that the AC was cranking at MSG when everybody else in New York City was told, keep the AC
6: This is another reason why I don't like rich people, right? us middle-class people trying to earn a living paycheck to paycheck have to live in 75 degrees.
12: And the rich,
6: marrying a rich person gets an arena for a wedding.
12: And it's MSG, not just any arena.
6: I like this. I like to thank everyone coming out celebrating with us. Listen, the whole world would have celebrated with you. We weren't invited. Not only that, nobody was allowed to leak anything about it. Oh, thanks for celebrating with me. Don't say a word. Crazy. Next. World War II Memorial on the National Mall is vandalized. This is sickening. I did a feature on this one, What Made America Great. It's unbelievably well thought out. It's unbelievably appropriate. But someone hit it with pink spray paint. The fountain overflowing with bubbles. First, I thought they destroyed it. It looked like snow. So they put bubbles in the fountain. Number one, how could you not have cameras on this? This is Washington, D.C. People are looking to blow up symbolic things all the time, but they say there's only temporary cameras and they didn't catch this. You believe that?
12: Yeah, especially if you remember the vandalism that had a few years ago where memorials and monuments were being vandalized and destroyed. You would think, hey, let's make sure we have this covered, but they failed again.
13: Also, we haven't seen a motive for this yet, but why the World War II Memorial? Of all monuments to deface,
6: I know.
13: Why this one?
6: Is that polarizing? What, were you disappointed the Nazis lost? I mean, really? Good point. Next. Lionel Messi having some serious doubts about his soccer future after his dad passed away at the age of 68. He said, this is what he said in his eulogy. Dad, I still can't believe you're gone. It hasn't really sunk in, or rather, I don't want it to. It's very difficult for me to imagine that I won't see you anymore, that we won't talk anymore. I know you were suffering, and that's for the best, but you left too soon. We had so much to do together. He became basically the GM of Miami. He also is his son's agent, and they had no money growing up. So you see his story in Argentina. He really had almost nothing, but he was so good so early. They played in his hometown team. They thought that would be a goal. And then they realized how good he was. They sent him over to Barcelona, I think at the age of 11. And he ends up starring for the team, being possibly the greatest ever. But it was one of those families that legitimately worked together. And it actually worked. He made his own. I say he plays a little more.
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4: This is a Fox News alert. Luigi Mangione admits everything. I'm Lisa Brady. Moments ago in federal court, the man charged with killing UnitedHealthcare executive Brian Thompson pleading guilty and admitting details of the crime, telling the judge he knew what he was doing, that he used a 3D printer to make the gun, researched where a company event was happening in New York City, and killed Thompson, adding that this followed years of pain from a back injury.
5: And while he faces life in prison without parole, the sentencing is entirely up to the judge, Margaret Garnett, and that will not happen today, though.
4: Fox's Brian Yenes at Manhattan Federal Court, where the judge has just set sentencing for December 8th. 18th, just over 2 years since Thompson's death. The Thompson family sitting in the front row as Mangione confessed to the crime and changed his plea. In the federal case, Mangione faced 2 counts of stalking leading to Thompson's death. He is still charged with murder in a separate state case with trial scheduled to begin in September. It's not clear yet if that will go forward now because of a New York double jeopardy law. An arrest made in the nation's capital where a woman is accused of vandalizing the World War II memorial with spray paint. President Trump calling it an insult to American heroes. The president visits New York today to talk about crime.
6: The president is visiting Nassau County's Police Academy on Long Island, along with Attorney General Todd Blanche and FBI Director Kash Patel. President Trump often speaks of falling crime rates during his second term and will tout the single largest year-to-year drop in violent crime since FBI records began in 1936. Nassau County Executive Bruce Blakeman is the Republican nominee for New York governor, challenging Democrat Kathy Hochul. President Trump has endorsed Blakeman.
4: Fox's Jared Halpern at the White House. Again, our top story, Luigi Mangione pleading guilty in his federal case. 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
12: From the WJAG and Norfolk Daily News Newsroom, I'm Paul Hughes. Officials cut the ribbon on Tuesday, officially opening the Norfolk iHub near the corner of 7th and Norfolk Avenue. Julie Robinson, who serves on the executive leadership team at Norfolk Iron and Metal and as a member of the Northeast Community College Board of Governors, said she keeps a newspaper article in her office for whenever she needs some inspiration.
13: It was written in 1918 about John Robinson, the founder of Norfolk Iron and my husband's great-grandpa. There's a little anecdote in the article about how he had recently created a lot of enemies in town. And he did that because he was adamant that Norfolk needed to pave the first mile of Norfolk Avenue. Eventually, that mile was paved. And 100 years later, we're standing in the same stretch of Norfolk Avenue, celebrating another investment in the future of our community.
12: Robinson said progress in 1918 was pavement. Today, it's robotics, automation, advanced manufacturing, and getting people access to technology that's changing faster than ever. Governor Jim Pillen has reissued an executive order extending relief for commercial drivers transporting hay and essential agricultural supplies to areas impacted by recent wildfires and ongoing drought conditions across Nebraska. Under the governor's executive order, standard hours of service regulations as well as overdimensions and overweight size restrictions are waived for commercial motor vehicles delivering hay and necessary supplies to affected agricultural producers.
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14: Slight chance for storms today. Otherwise, cloudy skies expected. Daytime highs approaching 78. Southeasterly winds 5 to 10 miles per hour. Lows level off around 65. Tonight, partly cloudy skies. I'm meteorologist Jennifer Wojcicki for News Talk WJAG AM 780 and 105.9 FM. Right now, it's 73 degrees.
15: It is Friday morning, August 14th, and this is AgriTalk. Welcome to AgriTalk. I'm your host, Chip Flory. Corn is working to claw back yesterday's losses with prices near the high of the week this morning. Beans are higher and pivoting around Wednesday's close. And wheat futures are leading the way to the upside with hard red winter wheat prices more than 20 cents higher at mid-morning. The cattle industry, it's getting rocked by changing slaughter capacity, and prices today are sharply lower. Lean hogs are getting dragged to the downside as well. Angie Stump Denton from Drovers will check in again this morning with perspective and to help get you ready for the weaning season. Then it's time for the free-for-all with Jim Wiesmeyer from Wiesmeyer's Perspectives Podcast and Sean Haney, Real Agriculture, Real Ag Radio. All of that after we get a news update from Haley Bickelhop. Good morning, Haley.
16: Good morning, Chip. Happy Friday. It's almost crop tour week, and we have got a lot to talk about, don't we?
15: Yeah, we certainly do. The news is just stacking up, and it is a dynamic industry right now with everything that is happening on the row crop side with tight margins and the weather and the growing season that has gone from, you know, one of those growing seasons where you kind of sit back and think, hey, everything's kind of going okay, to what we are dealing with now with the storm damage in the Eastern Corn Belt in particular. Then the cattle industry, everything that is happening there, it is just, it is a dynamic industry to try to cover right now, Haley. I'm telling you. And we, you know what? We need to get started and jump into this Tyson news.
16: Good point. Yeah, we're going to get to crops later, but we're going to start here with Tyson because Tyson Foods is shutting down its beef facility in Joslyn, Illinois, and its case-ready facility in Eagle Mountain, Utah. Tyson's also looking to sell its Pasco, Washington beef facility. So if we break down some of these numbers, Chip, obviously this is big news that broke yesterday. The Joslyn plant employs more than 2,000 people, and its daily harvest capacity is 3,100 head. Pasco harvests about 2,300 head of cattle per day. Tyson also says that it's adding a second shift to its Amarillo, Texas facility. So the company took away that shift in January. Tyson says it's anchoring its beef business in three locations. That's Dakota City, Nebraska, Holcomb, Kansas, and Amarillo, Texas. The National Cattlemen's Beef Association did release a statement on this closure of these plants. They said that they're troubled and disappointed. NCBA says, in quote, that these decisions underscore the significant challenges that the historically low cattle inventories continue to create across the beef cattle industry. So, yeah, Chip, definitely some big news. I'm hearing, you know, some people in the Joslyn plant are going to probably be asked to relocate. But very, very interesting dynamic between all of these beef processing facilities there.
15: Well, and just recently we lost the processing out of Pennsylvania. That wasn't a lot, but cattle out of the eastern Corn Belt headed up to Pennsylvania, and now we're losing Joslyn. Anything east of I-35 in Iowa, a lot of those cattle went to Joslyn.
16: Exactly, yep.
15: This is going to be a major shakeup, and we'll get more perspective on that from Angie coming up here in just a little bit.
16: Exactly. Yeah, she's got that full web story up on Drovers, too. And Chip, obviously, we're talking about cattle, but the crop side, we've been talking about storms all week, but just yesterday, last night, and then I believe even this morning, too, Central Illinois was hit really hard. So obviously we're going to be going through there next week on crop tour. But Bloomington especially was hit really hard. The mayor of Bloomington signed an emergency declaration. And when I looked earlier this morning, there were, let's see my numbers here, there were over 15,000 power outages in McLean County alone. So I did have a friend in my area tell me that she got her power back on in the morning, but definitely a lot that they're facing. I've seen a lot of pictures from this area. Drone pictures, drive-by photos. There is corn that's laying completely flat. It's going to be really interesting to see tomorrow, or excuse me, not tomorrow. I'm jumping to next week already, Chip.
15: Yep.
16: But next week, when you're there for crop tour, just what's rebounding, what this is going to look like,
15: right.
16: You know, in just half of a week.
15: It's got a week. It's got a week to stand back up and give us a chance to be hopeful. And you know, I keep thinking back to the 2020 derecho that went through Iowa, parts of Illinois. We were counting some ears that were flat on the ground, making the assumption that the crop was going to be able to recover some. Well, in 20, it didn't. This is intense, but it maybe isn't as intense or severe as what we saw in 20. So hopefully it will be showing us some signs that it's going to come back.
16: Exactly. We sure hope. Chip, this morning, USDA has a flash sale of 136,000 metric tons of soybeans to China for the 26-27 marketing year. So there's some good news to see that there. You know, that is good news, but there's obviously still trade tensions that are going on in the world. The Trump administration announced that it's imposing tariffs as much as 100% on imported drones and their components. So heavier drones and one with certain capabilities will have a heavier rate, while the smaller drones will be taxed at 25%. The White House statement didn't include China, but Chip, we know that this country is the world's dominant drone manufacturer, so it's definitely going to impact that relationship there.
15: Right.
16: And then, Chip, I want to get to this real quick. The National Feed and Grain Association is opposing the Union Pacific and Norfolk Southern merger. They just submitted their rejection to the Surface Transportation Board yesterday. So, Chip, they've been talking about this, you know, reviewing it for about 13 months, and they did finally come to this conclusion on the, you know, the proposal that was resubmitted in July.
15: Yeah, I'm sure Jim and Sean are going to want to talk about that in the free-for-all. Haley, thank you so much. We'll talk to you later.
16: Thanks, Chip.
15: All right, let's bring in Angie Stump, Denton Editorial Director at Drovers. Good morning again, Angie.
17: Yeah, good morning, Chip. Great to talk to you twice this week.
15: Yeah, real quick, this Tyson news. It's not like it was a surprise. We've been talking about there's changes coming. Doesn't make it any easier to absorb it, does it?
17: No, you know, it's not surprising that another plant shut down, but it is kind of surprising where it was and how fast they did it. Like, they're not harvesting today. Yesterday was the last harvest. And so, and I've seen people talk about that there's feeders out there, that there was buyers there that early this week said they'd get a bid, and now the place is dark. You know, they're still fabbing what they have, but they're not harvesting anymore. So that is big news in the industry. It's good news for Amarillo. At some point, that'll probably add that second or that second shift back on. So that is good for down there, but not good for those, like you said, east of I-35 right now. So
15: Right, exactly. We're going to be out on crop tour next week, but you've got a big week coming up with a focus on weaning. Give us a preview.
17: You know, next week is our weaning strategies and preparation week. And so, you know, Chip, the big story is weaning wrecks don't start the day you pull that calf from mom. You know, so it's all that preparation all calendar year. And so we'll have stories every day talking about how you set those calves up. Hopefully beforehand, what to watch for, and then what you do when you pull them from mom, different strategies, the importance of water, how important it is to make sure they're used to where the water is, how to get water, that nutrition, what you need to be feeding them, and then, of course, animal health. So cattle are so valuable right now, and making sure that they all make it to the sale barn or make it to your replacement heifer pen or whatever after you wean them here this fall.
15: Yep. Do everything you can to minimize the stress on them, and you're going to be a whole lot happier with the results that you get. All right, Angie, good stuff. Thank you so much. We'll talk to you later. Don't forget, go to www.drovers.com for coverage on the Tyson situation and for the weaning prep week coming up next week. All right, we'll be back with the free-for-all next.
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3: Welcome back to AgriTalk. I'm Chip Gledger with us on this Friday morning, which means it's time for the free-for-all, and we've got the team here. Jim Wiesmeyer, Wiesmeyer's Perspectives Podcast. Good morning, Mr. Wiesmeyer. How are you?
4: Very good, except long hours this week, Chip.
3: Yeah, again. You know, I was talking about it at the start of the show with Angie and Haley, or with Haley. You know, the industry is so dynamic right now with so many different headline makers that it really is difficult to try to keep up with what matters and what matters the most.
4: It
3: was very evident on Wednesday when we got the crop production report at 11 o'clock. Now, corn rallied after that, yes, but the setup came earlier in the day with a tightening of the choke points in the Black Sea. So, and we're going to talk more about that as we go, but just so many different influences in these markets right now, and tough to keep everything straight. Sean Haney, Real Agriculture, Real Ag Radio. You keeping things straight up there, buddy?
5: No. You know what? What I do know is this. What was awesome was last night the Field of Dreams game.
3: Yeah, it was.
5: Fantastic. What a great setup, and the way they got the corn in the outfield. And I love farmers on social media making comments about whether the rows are straight enough or not. Like, that's a whole other great discussion. But it's great that baseball checks in with its roots, and obviously a great movie that also ties into farming. And great night last night of TV.
3: Yep. And a former favorite of both Jim's and mine, because he has played for both of our teams, led the game off with a dinger last night. I guess no surprise there. Huh, Jim?
5: Into the corn.
4: Yeah.
3: Schwarber hit it into the corn, and then the second one. Oh man, I'm not going to recall the name of the right fielder out there, but I felt so bad for him. That ball bounced right off his glove and over the fence. Oh,
5: yeah, when he tried to catch it. Yeah.
3: Yes.
5: Yeah. It looked like it was going over anyway.
3: He had a glove on it. He should have caught it.
5: Close only matters in horseshoes and hand grenades.
3: Hey,
5: my friend.
3: They're professionals. That ball should have been caught.
5: It was cool having Roger Clemens in the booth while his son is also playing for the Twins. That was kind of cool. And I think it's Cody, where he said, you know, hey, Dad, I love you on the broadcast. That was cool stuff. It's nice.
3: Yep. Very, very cool. Very cool. Okay. I'm going to just pick one to start with. And let's start with the production report, the crop production, and the impacts that it had on the WASD and some of the issues around that. Jim, there's still a little discussion about whether or not that 180.7 is where we're going to end up, and there should be discussion about it because we're heading into the third week of August. There's still a lot to be determined on this crop.
4: Yeah, especially with the wetness, as we call it, in corn country. I don't think it's as much on beans, as you well know, but Illinois and Iowa are your two key states, and they'll determine the final outcome.
3: Yep.
5: Well, don't forget about the dryness into states like North Dakota. Yeah. Like, you know, there's 4.5 million acres there too, right? So,
3: I had Dr. Lee Breeze, who is a certified crop consultant up in North Dakota, on the show earlier this week, and he just flat out said, "No, we're not going to be able to do what we did a year ago." And USDA showed us that there was a significant drop in the yield from last year in North Dakota. And he did mention that when you get out to the center part of the state out there, guys

0: have already decided that it's time to start chopping some corn in early August. If you make that decision, number one, the heat has pushed it to the point that you know rain isn't going to save it, and that's a problem. That is a problem in those areas outside. And Kansas got hot again. Kansas went from a really tough growing season to, whoa, look at that. It can rain in Kansas. And now back to some real stress. So there's areas outside of the spots that Proformer is going to be touring next week that we need to pay very close attention to. But one of the things that made it really interesting was, I'll just call it a mishandling of a tweet from USDA about the modernization of its data points, Jim. Added a lot of confusion just before the report was released.
1: Yeah, two words would have helped out, winter wheat, if they would have put winter wheat in it. And I cannot imagine NASS signed off on that. That was probably a communications area blunder than a methodology bombshell, Chip. But timing, when confidence in USDA numbers are already an issue, it did not serve us. And that's why they pulled it back.
0: Yeah, and the thing is, you're exactly right, Jim. The confidence in USDA's numbers are low, and the confidence in the process is low. And then when they throw out something about objective yield sampling being included in the August report, nearly everybody went straight to, oh my gosh, they're in the fields for corn and soybean yields. In the August report, no, it was for winter wheat only. They made no changes. They didn't add any data sources to the yield effort. They just made a mention of all the different data sources that they are using and have used in the past to put together that August estimate, Jim.
1: Yeah, I think this is USDA trying too hard, Chip. And sometimes when you do that, you screw up. And then two is, I think the communications people, not NASS, I cannot imagine NASS put that out.
0: No.
1: They knew what NASS was probably going to put in the crop production report from a graphics perspective, and they translated that onto the web, and that's where they made their mistake.
2: Yeah, it also shows you how focused we are on corn and beans, where we jump to those two things, right?
1: Yes.
2: And rightly so. Like, this is a wrong that shouldn't have happened. But
0: yeah, well, it's only a combined 183.5 million acres.
2: we've
1: got a two crop country. Really? Yeah,
0: two crop country. Three million more than last year. Last year was the record at 180.5.
1: Yeah.
0: And here we are at 183.5. Yeah, we lost some winter wheat acres. We've lost some spring wheat acres, but they pushed cotton acres up.
1: Sorghum. That was one of the stories.
0: Did it come out of sorghum acres?
1: Well, the sorghum acreage went way down, and the production.
0: Okay.
1: It's just a horrible crop. Horrible crop. That was one of the biggest stories out there.
0: Okay.
1: And that they didn't factor no increase in wheat exports as a result of Ukraine and Russia.
0: Yep.
1: They put it. They gave Canada a million tons more.
0: Yep. Now we're mixing. You jumped from NASS.
1: True.
0: You jumped from NASS to the
1: That's
0: World
1: fair.
0: Ag Outlook
1: That's
0: Board.
1: That's fair.
0: Yep. And with, you know, part of helping everybody understand these numbers is helping everybody understand what the process is and that there is a difference. And the Outlook Board.
1: Yeah.
0: Jim, I remember 37 years ago, you pounded that into my head when I was a cub on the floor of the board. There we go.
1: And these are estimates in August, where the month before they're trend line yields.
0: Right.
1: They're not based on surveys. And which again goes back to NASS knows what they're talking about. That they knew, NASS West knows that they don't do certain things in August for corn and beans. They do it in September. So, again, it was just mishandled. Not good timing on that modernization tweet.
2: Jim, I'll ask you, are the people at NASS involved enough in some of this modernization that's being, I heard Kip Thom on the show here, or I think it was yesterday. Are the NASS people involved enough in some of these modernization talks, or are they
1: absolutely
2: being
1: looked at? Absolutely they are. And in fact, they've done some of the stuff that Kip Thom talked about for the last few years. It's just NASS has a communications problem. They don't say what they've already been doing for years.
0: But the thing is, they do. Lance Honig is one of the most transparent guys that has ever been at NASS.
1: Yeah.
0: He tells the story. He lays it out. And no one wants to hear it.
1: Yeah.
0: No one wants to believe him. It's pretty amazing. All right. We'll be back with more of the free-for-all next here on AgriTalk.
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0: Joining me now, Pro Farmer consultant Jim Wyckoff. Man, wheat making headlines again this morning, Jim.
6: Hi, Chip. Good gains across the board in the grains with wheat leading the way. We've got September SRW up 23 cents. We've got September HRW up 30 cents. Both markets hit three-week highs. Got December corn up 8 cents. November soybeans up nearly 6 cents. So all of those markets are headed for high closes for the week or close to it, and that's a bullish signal to suggest price gains can be extended.
0: Yeah. Yeah, this is when you get this kind of price action at mid-morning, the bulls need to step forward and defend what has taken place so far right through the close if they want to keep that momentum going, and hopefully they are going to do that, but... Yeah, good setup for good, strong weekly closes in these grains today. Not so much so over in the cattle complex, is it?
6: Oh, Chip, we got a train wreck. 9-month lows in live and feeder cattle futures. Uncertainty over the Tyson situation. Also, yesterday we had cash cattle prices trade 350 lower from the week prior. So, the bears are in command today.
0: Yeah, there's no doubt about that. What's going on in lean hogs?
6: Oh, the hog market's just a little bit weaker today, Chip. Kind of a pause, looking at selling pressure in the cattle, probably limiting buying interest in the hogs. Cash market continues to trend lower.
0: Very good, Jim. Thank you. 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
0: Welcome back to AgriTalk and the Free for All. Jim Wiesmeyer, Wiesmeyer's Perspectives Podcast. Sean Haney, Real Agriculture, Real Ag Radio. Let's stay on this for just a second because there's other tours that are happening this week. Next week, of course, is the Pro Farmer Tour. I'll be out on the western leg of the tour again. Lane Acree will be handling the eastern leg of the tour. I'll have Brent Judish with me. And Kyle Wendland will be helping Lane out on the eastern leg and some others. We've got a very experienced group of scouts that are going to be out there with us. Many returners on the western leg, a few new ones on the eastern leg, but we'll get them trained up early on Sunday and make sure that they are traveling with experienced scouts so that they get the process down as quickly as possible. But, you know, this is the time of the year that everybody starts looking for what's the reason to keep this market going down. And, Jim, I know that you had some coverage earlier this week on, you know, what has become a different kind of seasonal in the markets with the corn market, bean market posting quote-unquote August lows. Well, it's really just kind of a late summer low, isn't
1: it? Yes. Yeah. Mid-August to mid-September. So you can't say August. But there are some facts and figures that would, more often than not, you want to buy, you want to go long that dip eventually, Chip, and that's what it's showing now.
0: Yeah, yeah. And the thing is, the way that that corn chart is set up, I've seen this in the past, and I did a little bit of looking back and studying it up and everything, and when you get this kind of a performance with that drop from that mid-May high down to what was the day that we posted the low, right there on June 30th is the day that we posted the low. When you start to build back and do it in the way that we're doing with some higher highs and higher lows, the corn market could be setting up for something pretty special here into the end of the year. And the thing is, it doesn't have to be crop. It doesn't have to come from the supply side of the balance sheet because demand has been so doggone good, Jim.
1: Yeah, even though we're behind a little bit than a year ago for exports on corn chip, you're going to have some front-loading countries come in, and usually that's Mexico. They're pretty good buyers, Chip. And yeah, they're looking around. And look at, let's bring up sorghum again. That downturn in sorghum production is going to, in certain states, is going to lead to a firmer basis as far as the increasing corn, you know, utilization. But a number of countries are going to start front-loading as they look to Europe and Russia, Ukraine problems, etc. So, yeah, I think we're going to be talking about the big D demand for the next few months.
2: Well, and if commodities are going to go to the upside, this parade needs a substantial marshal and leader, and we want corn to be that leader. We want corn to be, you know, the tide that sort of brings the other commodities potentially with it. We've seen kind of the flimsiness of wheat rallies here as of late. Wheat way up, way down. It's moving all over the place. It would really benefit the entire complex if we had wheat be the pusher and the parade marshal here to the upside.
0: Mm-hmm. Clear the way. Clear the way. It's an interesting dynamic, no doubt. Jim, I'm taking a look at the sorghum balance sheet that you were talking about. You know, on the planted acres, they went down just 200,000. So the point that I was making on the 183.5 combined between corn and soybeans being up 3 million acres. What about all the data centers? What about all the solar farms? What about, you know, the productive farmland being detoured into something else? I think what USDA and everyone might be starting to figure out is that there's been more acres planted over the past few years than what we really thought. Now,
1: absolutely.
0: Program participation has always been very good, so the FSA certification numbers tell us a lot. But this is a 3 million acre increase is something to pay attention to. So,
2: yeah. I think with some of the new genetics and just, you know, improvement in agronomic practices just in general, I find that the back end of the growing season has really been tough for us to sort out what some of the impacts are of some of these variables on the crop. It is kind of a challenge. And obviously, you know, some news of, but there was a little bit of this and a little bit of that. You know, it helps us give a little bit of a price lift. But I just find that this is a difficult point based on today's genetics to judge that back third or back 20% of the growing season and the impact it has on the crop finishing.
1: Yeah. But on NAS, Chip, on acres, I think that is a fair question to challenge them. How are you consistently missing these acres? What's right. in the survey in June especially? Why aren't you picking that up?
0: Right.
1: Yep. I think it's fair. I think
2: but there's
1: fair
2: this
1: question.
2: It, you know, in all these surveys and all this kind of stuff, we're like, trust is an issue. People are trusting some of the data less. So, therefore, then there's also the sentiment of, well, government, I don't want to tell the government what's going on. And so people don't participate in the surveys. And so it's like this circular sort of thing that's happening.
0: Yeah.
2: And if you don't participate and then you're upset about the number because it's inaccurate, well, your lack of participation is contributing to the fact that the number is less accurate. And we need to connect some dots here.
0: Exactly. So one of the answers to modernizing the estimates then from NAS, at least as far as Kip Tom's thoughts are concerned, is maybe increase the frequency of the acreage updates. All right? Why wait from June 30 to the August crop production report to update acres? If there is evidence coming in through the FSA certification process that suggests acres are moving, why not update them every other week? Why not update them as information becomes available?
1: Canada do that to a degree now or not?
2: Not necessarily on the frequency. What Canada's been doing the last couple years is, I believe it is the September report that is totally satellite and technology oriented. They've been doing that for the past number of years. You know, I think that's a real answer in terms of filling some of this. Like from space with today's quality, I'm pretty sure we could pick out what's a corn crop versus a soybean crop versus some of the others. I think we should be using some of that technology more and more to do the estimate and not relying on so many of the users to supply all the data.
0: Right, right. Jim, remember when it used to be October is when NAS would get into the FSA certified acreage data to get the update?
1: Waited.
0: Okay, they waited until October. Then they moved it to September. And then they started doing that mid-August data dump from the certified acreage. And private sector got so good at analyzing what that August number meant for final acres that I think it pushed NAS to bring that data all the way up to the August crop production report.
1: Yes, and FSA improved their information gathering as well, Chip, and RMA.
0: Yes.
1: So I think it was a combination of things. But I just hope that NAS does some pilot projects. I know Kip Tom wants to have it tomorrow, but I think there's problems with that too. I'd rather do it right than just change for change's sake. So hopefully they'll do some pilot projects.
0: One thing that he did say was, let's run things in parallel between now and the end of the year. And by that, he means the end of the crop year. Okay, so let's run things in parallel and see which one does a better job at the end of the year, and then start to blend and make it work. So, but you know, you're exactly right, Jim, on that, because you go back to back to the mid 90s when we wanted to add South Dakota and Nebraska and Western Iowa and Minnesota to the crop tour. We sent teams out there collecting data in the same week for 2 years and did not release any of the data because we didn't have anything that we could compare to. So we went out and groundworked it. Thank you, Steve Carr. Thank you, Terry Johnston. Went out and groundworked it and to make sure that we had something that we could legitimately compare to when we started to release data from those areas. So,
1: You know, on farmers not wanting to answer some surveys, Chip, a political angle on that is then you get to the habit where look at what happened in Wisconsin on the polls that had that socialist winning by about 20 points and she lost the race. That's what you get when you don't have pollsters answering questions.
0: That's exactly right. Yeah, you get garbage in and garbage out. It's really something. Real quick, Jim, like 30 seconds, the extension of the Jones Act waiver, what does it mean?
1: Well, I think it's good for agriculture because, you know, the administration extended the waiver 90 days to November the 15th, Chip. It ended August 16th. Now, agriculture still benefits because the covered products include fertilizer, soybean oil, ethanol, and biodiesel, along with petroleum products. So it's a plus for ag.
0: Yeah. Yeah. And it's really about availability because when we talked with Ken Erickson from Polaris Analytics earlier this week on Monday, he said, even when you look at the fuel, it hasn't had that much of an impact on price, but at least it is getting product. It is helping to get product where it needs to be when it needs to be there.
1: Yes.
0: Okay.
1: Yes.
2: It's not hurting.
0: It's not hurting. There you go. That's exactly right. When we come back, guys, let's get into what is going on in the cattle industry with Tyson closing another plant. We'll do that next on AgriTalk.
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0: Joining us now is Dr. Eric Moore, Director of U.S. Technical Services at Bimeda. 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
17: Well, Secure Cattle is a bovine appeasing substance that's been studied for the last about 20 years that acts to reduce the stress cascade that's triggered within animals as they go through those periods of stress, such as weaning.
0: Okay, so when a producer uses Secure Cattle, what should they expect?
17: So what they can expect is a calming effect on those cattle. For instance, it reduces those bawling, those stress activities around weaning. They'll be more sedate, less reactive. Cattle will just show fewer signs of stress. That actually puts them in a better state to respond to vaccines, to get up on feed quicker, to acclimate, to socialize better as we put those groups of cattle together.
0: Gotcha. How hard is it to use?
17: You know, this is an extremely easy product to use. First, it comes in two different sizes. We have a 250-mil 50-dose presentation and a 1-liter 200-dose presentation that comes with a pump or applicator with every bottle. You take that applicator, put it in the bottle, shake it well, apply it 5 mils as one pump. It's already pre-metered right behind the pole of the calf's head, and that's all it takes to apply it. That is then volatilized and inhaled, and it triggers that cascade to reduce that stressful hormones, and it will actually treat the other animals in the pen with it as it's volatilized.
0: Excellent. Hey, where can listeners go for more information?
17: They can go to our website, bymetaus.com or securecattleus.com.
0: Fantastic. Thank you so much. That is Dr. Eric Moore, Director of U.S. Technical Services at Bymeta.
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0: Yeah, FarmJournalYieldAcademy.com is where you go to register for that. Ken Ferry, Missy Bauer, Dan Bossy. Andrew McRae is going to be there as the host. When you register, the coupon code will come up. Put AgriTalk in there and get half off the registration. Okay. It's like we talked about with Angie Stump Denton at the start of the show. It was no surprise that there are changes happening in the cattle slaughter business because of the oversupply of capacity, but I think it's the abruptness of closing the Joslyn, Illinois plant that makes this feel a little different. And man, the industry is going through some major changes, Jim.
1: Yeah, you know, 2 days before the official news, Chip, I had caught wind of this, and then I checked Tyson. And they actually said they had some employment hires going on in Illinois. So that tells you something right there. So the rumor actually turned out to be true 2 days before. But Tyson says it can maintain similar slaughter by shifting cattle elsewhere. That tells you there's still excess, you know, national packing capacity relative to the available cattle, period. Period. And this won't be the last one, Chip. This will not be the last one.
2: No, it won't be, because when you've got, you know, right now $200 head losses for the Packers estimated, the range has been anywhere from 50 to north of $300 head losses. I know we want to beat up on the Packer a lot, but those losses are real, and it's the northern plants that are facing challenges this week. You got the Pasco plant, the Illinois plant, the JBS made the announcement on in Pennsylvania. And what it's going to be doing, that's all in the north. And, you know, adding more capacity to Amarillo, Texas for Tyson doesn't help a cattle feeder that's in the P&W. Right?
0: No.
2: It
0: doesn't. But I wonder if we're not going to be moving fat cattle out of Iowa to Amarillo for slaughter.
2: Yeah, it very possible. And then we also have that Cargill plant in Fort Morgan, which it's got labor issues. But honestly, probably, and I'm just throwing this out there, but Cargill's losing less money with that plant being not running than operating. Right. So that's not really a motive.
1: You know, Cargill's saying their outage has not cut its weekly harvest. They shifted it to what? Dodge City, Schuyler, and Friona. But it's committed to Fort Morgan in the long term. They want to spend millions of dollars. But I just think this amplifies how long that U.S.-Mexico border was closed. I just think this has amplified it, and now evidence is clearly showing needed those cattle. Well,
2: and a western U.S. drought that has really prevented us from increasing the supply on a lot of those western U.S. ranches. That's really been a buzzkill.
1: Perfect storm, if you will.
2: Yeah,
0: it certainly is. And, you know, we are still very much oversupplied with slaughter capacity. And like you said, Jim, there's more changes coming. And as bad as it is for fat cattle, the cow slaughter plants, you know, they're running it at somewhere between 50% and 55% capacity. So we're going to start closing up some cow plants too, and now it gets more difficult to get the lean trim where it needs to be.
2: Okay, so Chip, all like the economic realities of this, how does that, I guess, reconcile with what we talked about last week, with the push for, you know, more stricter labeling and pushing the packer to incur that segregation cost? And like, all of this is very not timed together very well. And, you know, we've had an administration
0: which is very typical of the cattle industry.
2: Okay, that's fair.
1: And Washington. I wrote today, policy is moving in the opposite direction from the meat economics, period.
0: Yeah. You guys, I mean, I don't want to belabor this too much, but Greg Henderson, God rest his soul, a former editor at Drovers, and I, for 3 years before Greg passed, we're talking about the industry is pushing so hard to expand capacity at a time that we are going to be critically low on cattle.
1: Yeah.
0: And it's going to turn this whole thing upside down. Well,
1: true.
0: I mean, here it is. And USDA continuing to put Band-Aids on knife wounds at the small and moderate size plants by putting money out there into that system. And it's going to keep them running, or at least keep some money in their pocket. But, I mean, I'm all for the small slaughter facilities out there. I'm 100% for them. But at the same time, the conditions in this industry are going to make survival really, really, really hard going forward.
2: Great. Well, when USDA made that announcement that $500 million earlier this year, I remember us saying on this show, that won't be the last of the money that's going to have to go out to keep these plants alive, because at today's current losses, you can chew through that $500 million incredibly quickly.
0: You know, and here's the thing, though. We are building up a stockpile of poultry, and the poultry guys expanded because, well, consumers aren't going to spend that kind of money on beef. They're just not going to do it. And they are. They continue to spend money on beef. Now, there are some nicks in that demand picture that are developing. But for the most part, man, oh, man, if we make a pound of hamburger, somebody eats it. That is the bottom line. All right, fellas. Hey, Haney, take the show next Friday morning, okay?
2: Yeah, looking forward to it. Enjoy crop tour, Chip. Everybody, looking forward to the results.
0: Hopefully we will. Hopefully we will. All right, Jim Wiesmeyer, Wiesmeyer's Perspective Podcast. Sean Haney, Real Agriculture, Real Ag Radio. Like I said, I'll be making my way back from crop tour next Friday morning. Haney will take control of it. Come back this afternoon. Michelle Rook, a conversation with me.
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25: Luigi Mangione pleads guilty on Lisa Brady. The man charged with killing United Healthcare CEO Brian Thompson changing the plea to guilty in his federal case.
26: In a packed courtroom hearing attended by Thompson's family in Lower Manhattan, Mangione read a letter aloud admitting he traveled to New York, quote, with the intent to shoot Thompson and had used a 3D printer to make a gun, ending with the words, quote, I knew what I was doing. Mangione faced federal stalking charges in Thompson's shooting outside a hotel on a New York City street in December of 2024.
25: Fox's Tani J. Powers. Sentencing is set for December 18th, and federal prosecutors say they will seek the maximum penalty, life in prison without parole.
27: No grievance, political belief, or ideological cause can ever justify murder.
25: U.S. Attorney James McDonald outside the courthouse.
27: There can be no celebrity in assassination. Any person who celebrates, encourages, or excuses actions like these is fundamentally wrong.
25: Mangione has been celebrated by some on social media. Defense attorney Karen Agnifilo calls it a solemn day and says Mangione has accepted full responsibility for Thompson's death. But she also echoed what Mangione told the judge about years of pain from a back injury.
28: Like the thousands of people who have reached out since this tragedy to share their own experiences, he believed that the system had failed him and destroyed his life.
25: The defense will seek the dismissal of state charges, including murder, arguing that upcoming trial would amount to double jeopardy under New York law. Lawyers for a former Olympian are asking a judge to dismiss a reflecting pool destruction of property case with prejudice, meaning the charges can't be brought back. This after federal prosecutors in D.C. did drop the case, blaming the contractor for damage, but prompting criticism from President Trump, who insists the pool was vandalized. 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
8: Soybeans and corn are higher, cattle and hogs are lower. I'm John Perkins with a Brownfield Market Update. You better build bigger bins. 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Stein has yield. Soybeans and corn are up, keeping an eye on some crop condition concerns here in the States. September beans are 4.5 higher at 1170.5. November's up 3.75 to 1186. September corn's 8.75 higher at 456.75. December's up 9 at 481. Live and feeder cattle are lower, waiting for direct trade to start in the South. October lives 312 lower at 216.92. December's down 280 at 216.65. September feeders are down $5.07 at 332.27. And with cash steady to sharply lower, October hogs are down 75 at 81.37. December leans 80 lower at 72.30. John Perkins, Brownfield.
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13: Good afternoon, Northeast Nebraska. This is the Noon Report live from the Farmers Pride Studios, downtown River Point in Norfolk. Pat Cavane coming up. We have your news headlines. It's brought to you by Faith Health here in Norfolk. Following news, we'll take a look at Brownfield's Midday Livestock Report and the commodity updates. I'll be back with a look at our sports update. Then it's Fox Business Support Extension Educator. And as always, we end our day with the funeral announcements. It's all straight ahead. Skywatch weather's coming up in 60 seconds.
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12: Now, WJAG Skywatch Weather from the Weather Eye Weather Center.
13: Got up to 84 yesterday. That was about 3:05 in the afternoon. 67 was our low. You had that about 6:25 in the morning. Midnight to midnight yesterday, we had a record 3.3 inches fall here officially in Norfolk. We got about another half inch between very early this morning to about maybe 8 o'clock or so. It took a huge bite out of our drought monitor. We're actually above normal on the month by close to 2.4 inches. On the year, we're still below normal, but instead of about 5.8, it's been cut down to about 2.3 inches. We could have some more rain chances even tomorrow as well before we kind of top out in some pretty normal temps for the next several days. We'll get to our extended forecast in just a moment. Normal high for today is 84, record of 101 was set back in 1934, tied in 36. 62 is normal low. The record of 45 was set in 1929 and tied again in 2004. Sunset this evening will be at 8:31. Tomorrow sunrise at 6:38. And sunset tomorrow evening set for 8:30. Today we're going to be heading for a high of about 78 degrees. Again, we had some rain showers come through early this morning. Could have another chance maybe in the next hour or so. High of about 70 is what they expect. 65 for your overnight low tonight. Tomorrow a little bit warmer, and then again, maybe another quarter of an inch of moisture to fall with 81, your daytime high. 63 for your overnight low Saturday night. 77 for your daytime high on Sunday, so we do cool off just a little bit. Still a small chance of rain showers coming through. 58 for your overnight low Sunday night. And then we're going to hang out in the upper 70s to a little bit over 80 for the first 2 days of next week before cooling back off into the mid-70s. They think 79 on Monday, 83 Tuesday, 76 Wednesday, 75 Thursday. Taking a look around the Cornhusker State this hour as we update our temperatures. Warm spot, 81 degrees. We have that in Beatrice along with Falls City and out in Ogallala. 70 are your cool areas in Ainsworth along with O'Neill. Closer to home, 73 in Fremont, Columbus, and Albion. It's 75 in Wayne. And here in Norfolk, we are sitting at 73 degrees ourselves. News coming up in 60 seconds.
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3: And I'm Paul Hughes. News brought to you by Faith Health.
2: The Madison County Sheriff's Office reports the arrests of two individuals who are being charged with the felony theft and criminal mischief of Madison County and State of Nebraska road signs. The amount of damage and replacement costs are over $4,000 at this time. The final amount is yet to be determined. According to the sheriff's office, 25-year-old Wyatt Wegener and 18-year-old Colton Melcher, both of rural Madison County, have been arrested and charged with theft by unlawful taking or disposition of felony and criminal mischief, a misdemeanor. The investigation is still ongoing, and more arrests may be made.
3: The Norfolk Police Division, in coordination with the Nebraska Department of Transportation, recently participated in the National Speeding Catches Up With You mobilization campaign. The grant was obtained through the NDOT to help pay for officers to work overtime to target speeders. Officers concentrated on high visibility locations where excessive speeding continues to be a problem and where speed is a factor in accidents. During the campaign, the Norfolk Police Division issued 82 citations for speeding and another 47 citations for other offenses, including failure to yield, stop sign violations, and red light violations. Officers also made 4 arrests for driving under suspension and 1 for driving under the influence.
2: The Madison County Board of Commissioners is continuing the process of putting together the 2026-27 fiscal year budget. During Tuesday's board meeting, the commissioners met with the elected county officers from each of the county departments to go over their preliminary budget requests. Board Chairman Troy Euler told Newstalk WJAG those discussions led to what he called some potential cost savings.
14: So working through the budget with the elected officials, we found some efficiencies that we think we can implement and make things, bring some costs down. At the end of the day, you know, we went into this meeting looking to, I mean, really looking for $2 million. And it generally comes down to, as I've told you every other time, Bill, that we've talked budgets, is it ends up coming out of the roads. And it's finding that number that we're not going so low on roads that we're going to get behind again.
2: Euler emphasized that they will not have the county's property values in until August 20th, and that makes it difficult to make any clear budget decisions until those numbers are available.
3: Officials cut the ribbon on Tuesday, officially opening the Norfolk iHub near the corner of 7th and Norfolk Avenue. Julie Robinson, who serves on the executive leadership team of Norfolk Iron and Metal and as a member of Northeast Community College's Board of Governors, said she keeps a newspaper article in her office for whenever she needs some inspiration.
15: It was written in 1918 about John Robinson, the founder of Norfolk Iron and my husband's great-grandpa. There's a little anecdote in the article about how he had recently created a lot of enemies in town. And he did that because he was adamant that Norfolk needed to pave the first mile of Norfolk Avenue. Eventually, that mile was paved. And 100 years later, we're standing in the same stretch of Norfolk Avenue celebrating another investment in the future of our community.
3: Robinson said progress in 1918 was pavement. Today, it's robotics, automation, advanced manufacturing, and getting people access to technology that's changing faster than ever.
2: The effects of Governor Jim Pillen's 5% spending reduction across all state agencies aren't likely to hit Nebraska's community colleges until mid-2027. Michael Baumgartner, executive director of the Nebraska Coordinating Commission for Post-Secondary Education, said the 5% cut won't impact the state's community college future fund, currently $285 million for fiscal year 2026-27. The fund was created as a replacement for property tax revenues and contributed to a $6 million reduction in property taxes assessed in 2024. Community colleges are also aided through a separate funding formula, which Baumgartner estimated would reduce the overall allotment by about $5.7 million of the $114 million total for 2026-27. State law dictates that aid from the formula is distributed across Nebraska's 6 community colleges and 2 tribal colleges in 10 monthly installments, skipping July and August. Because the actual appropriation has not changed, Baumgartner said the 5% reduction won't be incorporated into the installments.
3: The director of the Nebraska program that oversees Medicaid and long-term care has resigned after less than 2 years in his position, and as Nebraska became the first state to implement more aggressive work requirements for program participants. Drew Gunshowski, director of the Division of Medicaid and Long-Term Care in the Nebraska Department of Health and Human Services, plans to pursue opportunities on the East Coast, according to a statement Thursday by Governor Jim Pillen's office. Pillen said Gonshorsky understood the fundamentals of strong health care policy and how best to implement programs that benefit the greatest number of people.
2: China continues to show up big for U.S. soybeans. The USDA says China bought more than 80% of the new crop U.S. soybean export sales total during the week ending August 6, reflecting the recent improvement in demand thanks to favorable pricing. New crop corn sales were down on the week, but still solid, with Mexico leading the way. Beef saw week-to-week declines, While pork export sales were above the previous week, the USDA's next round of supply and demand estimates is out September 11th.
3: The Nebraska Broadcasters Association has honored News Talk WJAG's Pat Cavay. Cavay won the Gold Award in the Sports Feature category at the organization's annual banquet on Wednesday in Lincoln. His winning entry focused on Clarkson High School volleyball players who had just heard the news that the Clarkson Lee Activities Cooperative would be dissolved starting this fall.
16: We've grown so much over the years since we were all little, and we've made so many

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2: Slight chance of thunderstorms this afternoon. Otherwise, cloudy skies expected. High temperatures reach up to 78. Winds out of the southeast, 5 to 10 miles per hour. Lows level off around 65. Tonight, partly cloudy skies. I'm meteorologist Jennifer Wojcicki for News Talk WJAG AM 780 and 105.9 FM. Right now, it's 73 degrees.
3: I'm Ty Stevens, and I'm from Page, Nebraska. I was in Valentine, Nebraska at the high school state finals, and I caught my thumb in my dally, and went to the hospital in Valentine, and they flew me here. Came to Dr. Hartzell right away, and he reattached it. I was here for a week after I cut my thumb off. I just think that we're really lucky to have someone like him that can do these kind of surgeries. He's just so good at what he does. He leaves a good impression. Caring. That's what faith health means to me.
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6: 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Direct cash cattle trade activity is quiet following the light round of business that took place Thursday. A few bids have resurfaced at $233 live and $351 dressed. More trade is still expected to develop throughout the day. So far this week, business has been mostly in the north at $228 to $230 live and $362 to mostly $365 dressed, all below the prior week's weighted averages. Box beef was lower at midday with light demand from moderate offerings. Choice down $1.17 at $374.73. Select was 13 cents lower at $349.11. At the Wheeler Livestock Auction in Missouri, feeder steers and heifers had a light test and a comparable trend wasn't offered. The USDA says supply was light and demand was moderate. Medium and large one feeder steer, 620 pounds, brought $403. Medium and large one feeder heifers, 567 pounds, brought $407. And feeder heifer, 670 to 673 pounds, brought $370 to $373. Cash hogs are sharply lower at midday with just a handful of negotiated purchases. A slow end of the week isn't a big surprise. Processors have been moving needed numbers without having to get too aggressive in their procurement efforts. The market continues to monitor demand both globally and domestically. While there are some bright spots in both areas, there are uncertainties about long-term strength. Barrows and gilts at the National Daily Direct were down 425 with a weighted average of 93.03. Butcher hog prices at the Midwest cash markets are steady at $66. At Illinois, slaughter sows were steady with moderate demand for light offerings at $42 to $54. Barrows and gilts were steady with moderate demand for light offerings at $60 to $70. And pork values were higher at midday, up $1.53 at $100.45. Butts and picnics were sharply higher. This program is brought to you by John Deere. John Deere is proud to support the American farmers and ranchers who harvest our future year in and year out. I'm Megan Grebner, Brownfield Ag News.
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3: Soybeans and corn are higher, cattle and hogs are lower. I'm John Perkins with a Brownfield Market Update. When it comes to short stature corn, it all started with Stein. For decades, they've been focused on unique hybrids that deliver top yields. Stein invented short stature corn, then they perfected it. Stein has yield. Soybeans are higher today. Crop weather continues to generally look favorable, but there are some areas of concern, a lot of them west of I-35. China did buy 136,000 tons of new crop U.S. soybeans ahead of the open this morning. September beans are up 5 1/4 at 11.71 1/4. November's 3.5 higher at 11.85 3/4. September Chicago wheat's up $1.50 September soybean meal is up $1.50 at $3.08.90. September soybean oil's 34 points higher at 69.13. Corn's higher, monitoring development weather, expecting better rain coverage in parts of the region during the second half of the month. Weather issues in Europe and slower movement out of Ukraine could boost U.S. export sales. September corn's up 9 at 457. December's 9 higher at 481. And wheat today is sharply higher as war continues to limit grain movement out of the Black Sea by both Russia and Ukraine. That could eventually spark improved export demand for U.S. wheat. September Chicago's up 21 1/4 at 674. September Kansas City's 32 1/4 higher at 752 3/4. September Minneapolis is up 13 1/2 at 682 3/4. Cattle are down sharply, waiting for the rest of the week's direct trade. Most of the business we have seen this week has been in the north. The south really hasn't had any appreciable activity. October live's down 227 at 217.77. December's 205 lower at 217.40. September feeders are down 350 at 333.70. And with cash steady to lower, October hogs are down 55 at 81.57. December 65 lower at 72.45. Brownfield.
1: 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Pat Cabay has the WJAG Sports Update next.
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6: 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The high school softball season begins in less than a week, and Norfolk got a chance to hit the diamond for a scrimmage outing with Wayne yesterday. The Panthers were able to overcome an early deficit, scoring the final 10 runs of the contest on their way to an 11-4 win. While the wins and losses don't count towards an overall record, second-year head coach Sydney Watson says it was nice to see the girls find a way to battle back and take control of the contest.
7: We just passed the bat. Each player, once they got on, I didn't say that we needed home runs. We don't need these big hits as long as we're putting the ball in play and moving runners and scoring. That's the biggest thing. So I think players really took control of that, and they didn't try to do anything big in those big situations.
6: The Panthers returned several big pieces from last year's team, including Jenna Allen, Taya Frederick, Liberty Knorr, Easton Schroeder, and Kenzie Zerbe, who Watson says will be key early on from both the batter's box and in the infield.
7: They've been doing great in practice. They've been doing great just being themselves. I feel like last year they were our power hitters. They were the ones that always came up in big situations. So I see that rolling over into this year as well.
6: Norfolk opens their season on August 20th in a home matchup with Lincoln Northwest. A Nebraska football edition earned some preseason recognition yesterday as Owen Chambliss was named to the Buckus Award Watch List, which is presented to the nation's top college linebacker. Chambliss, who followed defensive coordinator Rob Orch from San Diego State to Lincoln this offseason, anchored an Aztec defense that ranked 12th nationally last year and finished with 110 tackles, 9.5 for a loss, and 4 sacks individually. The college soccer season is right around the corner for Division II, and the Wayne State women were picked to finish 11th in the NSIC preseason coaches poll released earlier this week, receiving 95 points in the process. Tyler Donaldson and Morgan Mancuso were both named as Wildcats to watch in the conference this season after Mancuso totaled 6 goals and an assist last year, while Donaldson had 2 assists and helped the Wildcat defense post 6 shutout wins. Finally, the Northeast Community College women's soccer team will have a home preseason outing of their own this evening as the Hawks welcome Hastings College. Game time starts at 6 o'clock out at Veterans Memorial Field. That's a look at sports. I'm Pat Cavay.
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13: The major averages are slipping in afternoon trading, but the S&P 500 is still on track to end the week near record highs after a boost from slowing inflation and some AI-related stocks. Oil prices are rising on Middle East tensions, with West Texas Intermediate crude nearing $82 a barrel. Tech is the worst performing sector, while energy is gaining. Consumers' economic mood is weaker this month than in July amid the war with Iran and geopolitical uncertainty, according to preliminary results from the University of Michigan's monthly survey. The survey's sentiment index declining to 51. Economists were predicting a higher reading. And shares of Reddit are popping 12% following its addition to the S&P 500 before the start of trading on Tuesday. Reddit will be replacing real estate stock Avalon Bay Communities, which will be merging with S&P member Equity Residential. That's your Fox Business Report. I'm Hillary Barsky, invested in you.
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1: The perfect lawn is a uniform shade of green. A yellowish mottled appearance might indicate an iron deficiency. Iron plays an important role in chlorophyll production, which turns grass green. Jeff Beasley is an associate turf professor at Louisiana State University. He says if your grass is low on iron, it'll let you know, but the symptoms can be confusing.
4: It's a lot like nitrogen deficiency, and that you're going to see yellowing of the leaves. You're going to have stunted growth, but that's kind of difficult to always tell, especially with plants that are growing so low to the ground.
1: An iron deficiency doesn't necessarily mean a lack of iron in the soil, so the first thing to do is check the soil pH level. A pH that's too high or too low could be inhibiting the plant's ability to absorb the iron. A normal pH reading could mean there's too much phosphorus in the soil, which also reduces iron uptake. If a test reveals your grass is on the anemic side, there are several products available that will temporarily green it up.
4: A lot of them are liquid and they're chelated, which means they're chemically available to the plant. The only thing, and if anybody's ever applied iron and messed up, when too high in application, it'll turn it a very, very dark green, almost to the point that it's black. It is low dose. It doesn't take much to have the effect.
1: Lawn management practices that improve root growth will improve iron uptake. This includes proper mowing, fertility, watering, and soil aeration. Beasley says if you've been bagging your lawn clippings for a long period of time, you're removing a lot of nutrients from the system, and iron could be one of those. Learn more about ironing your lawn at livingthecountrylife.com. I'll see you in the country.
2: 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Ideas and inspiration for your place in the country. You can find more information on today's topic, share your tips, and post photos by visiting us online at livingthecountrylife.com.
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6: On today's Almanac, Extension plant pathologist Tamara Jackson-Zeems gives us an update on current disease issues with corn in Nebraska. She says southern rust has been reported in the eastern half of the state, and it might not be as prevalent as last season, but it is still a concern for farmers to consider.
7: In the last few days, we have confirmed southern rust again here in Nebraska in at least a dozen different counties in the eastern half of the state. And as you might think back, southern rust is not rare. It's not a surprise for us to see some southern rust. And it's rarely as bad as what you might remember last year in 2025. To put some of that in perspective, we've confirmed southern rust in the last 20 out of 21 years since I've been here in the state. In Nebraska right now, we're not seeing widespread southern rust. It's still very patchy and seemingly not severe in any of these fields. This is a warning for us to get out and tell us it's time to start scouting more intensively to monitor for this disease because our corn is still young enough that it could potentially be impacted. We need to watch the weather conditions very closely, because weather conditions and some of the field conditions we have could help make disease worse. And that goes for not only southern rust, but also tar spot. It doesn't mean that we need to treat automatically. So keep in mind, if you've already made a fungicide application, it's most likely that you won't need to do so again. If you haven't and you're kind of waiting to see what happens, then you might want to be sure and scout, and also be mindful of several of the factors that impact southern rust development and whether or not you are likely to get a return on the investment with a fungicide application. For example, keep in mind there are some high risk factors. If your field is pivot irrigated, we're adding moisture to that canopy, it does increase the chance of more disease, whether that's southern rust or tar spot. Many of the fields now, and keep in mind our conditions are quite different right now than what we've seen in the past. Warmer temperatures will favor southern rust. The cooler temperatures, including nighttime temperatures, could favor tar spot development. And we often see tar spot development increase at the end of the season. If you're thinking about making a fungicide application, consider the stage of the crop. Applications made between early tasseling and the milk stage, or R3, have tended to be the ones that are the most effective at controlling disease, as well as most likely to give you a return on the investment. But it does, of course, depend on a lot of other factors. If you'd like some guidance on what those factors are, I encourage you to visit the Crop Protection Network, the new Return on Investment tool, or ROI tool. Check that out and walk through those steps, and it'll help you determine whether or not you're likely to get a return on the investment, and even can type in some of the products for comparison. And if you're not sure which products might work the best for disease control, consider what you've got in your fields and whether you've had a history yet of tar spot. That one will overwinter. Southern rust cannot overwinter from last year. So it doesn't matter if you had southern rust last year or not. In addition to irrigated fields, you might also consider any fields that were planted late or had to be replanted, so they're much further behind in their development. Those are more likely to be impacted if diseases begin to develop more strongly as we approach the end of the season. If you want more information on these or other diseases, check out cropwatch.unl.edu or the Crop Protection Network, where you can also compare the disease efficacy ratings for the fungicides. And those data are from the land-grant universities across the country. And so if you need more information, or if you need help identifying a disease on the sample, please reach out to us in Nebraska Extension, or bring a sample to the UNL Plant and Pest Diagnostic Clinic, or check in with your local county extension professionals.
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12: Now, WJHE Skywatch weather from Weatherology.
13: Slight chance of thunderstorms this afternoon. Otherwise, cloudy skies expected. High temperatures reach up to 78. Winds out of the southeast, 5 to 10 miles per hour. Lows level off around 65. Tonight, partly cloudy skies. I'm meteorologist Jennifer Wojcicki for News Talk WJHE AM 780 and 105.9 FM. Right now, it's 73 degrees.
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9: On this week's program, we're going to talk a little bit about advocacy, leadership development, and some of the work of the Nebraska Corn Growers Association. Here to tell us about that, Ethan Zorb. He is from Litchfield, Nebraska, State Secretary for the Nebraska Corn Growers Association. What inspired you to get involved in the corn growers? What did that path kind of look like?
16: For me, I got asked by a couple guys that are involved with the corn growers to put on a plot. And from that plot, I'm like, you know what? I think I should probably be a member of an organization like this. And so like that following year, I participated in our Prime program, which is a local leadership development program. And then I also went out on the DC leadership mission that we do. Was fortunate enough to have my wife come along on that trip with us. Just saw how respected that National and Nebraska Corn are at the national level. They want to hear our stories.
9: How is the Nebraska Corn Growers Association involved in leadership development advocacy? Tell us about some of that work.
16: So we've got the Washington, D.C. leadership mission that we take in February. And then we also, we've kind of developed a newer one that we're doing. It's a little bit smaller that goes out with us in July. We've got actually a couple that kind of go with us there. We've got a kind of a younger group that is more college age. They go out, spend some time to check out some of the ag in the Maryland area, and then there's all kinds of local events that we do along with that as well.
9: Reinforcing that idea too, you know, it is important for a farmer to be involved in an organization that's advocating on behalf of farmers, right?
16: Yes. Yeah, it's very important, and you can be as involved with as you want to be with your membership. If you want to, you know, be like me and go all the way onto the state board and be a part of the executive team on the state board, that's an option for you. If you just want to be a member and help increase our voice, that's just as important.
9: This is kind of an active time of year, so it's a really good time to get involved, isn't it?
16: Yeah, it's a great time to start getting involved. There's going to be all kinds of summer events going on that the locals will be putting on, golf outing. I know some of them just had like a trap shoot that they put on. Here in the next couple of weeks, you're going to start rolling into plot tours. If there's any interest that you have in the corn growers at all, I highly encourage attending one of those events. Or if you know somebody at one of those events, if you're interested in being a member, there's always forms at those events where you can sign up, send it in, or helps you get online and just get the form filled out to become a member of the organization.
9: Thanks for being on the program today, Ethan Zorb. He's from Litchfield, a member of the Custer County Local and State Secretary of the Nebraska Corn Growers Association. 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
17: Soybeans and corn are higher. Cattle and hogs are lower. I'm John Perkins with a Brownfield Market Update. 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Stein Seed Company is right there with you. Stein has yield. Soybeans are higher today on fund and technical buying, maybe a little bit commercial activity in here as well. Crop weather continues to look generally favorable, but there are some areas of concern, a lot of them west of I-35. China did buy 136,000 tons of new crop U.S. soybeans ahead of the open. That is the fourth day in a row with an announced sale for a running total of more than 640,000 tons. A lot of talk out there that China's purchased as much as 7 million tons recently, but we haven't seen anywhere close to that amount announced. September beans are up 4 3/4, 1170 3/4. November's 3.5 higher at 1185 3/4. September bean meal's up $1.20 at 308.60. September soybean oil's 32 points higher at 69.11. Corn's up on funding technical buying, monitoring development weather, expecting better rain coverage in parts of the region during the second half of the month. Weather issues in Europe and slower movement out of Ukraine could boost U.S. export sales, and corn export sales are already pretty strong. September's up 8 cents at 456, and December corn's 8 higher at 480. Wheat, though, today is in the lead on fund and technical buying. Weather continues to limit grain movement out of the Black Sea by both Russia and Ukraine. That could eventually spark improved export demand for U.S. wheat. Hasn't happened quite yet, but that's not to say that it won't. September Chicago's up 17 and a quarter at 670. Cotton's up on oversold signals and some weather concerns, with December 132 higher at 84.82. Rice is taking profits. September's down 14 and a half at 14.05. Live and feeder cattle are down on funds liquidation, waiting for the rest of the week's direct cash cattle trade. Most of what we have seen this week has been in the north. Bids are at 233 live and 351 dressed. Box beef at midday today is lower. Contracts are much closer to the session's highs than they are to the lows right now. October live's down 72 at 219.32. That's about $4 off the low. December's 62 lower at 218.82. September feeders are down $2.07 at 335.12. October feeders are down $3 at 325.80. The cattle complex in general probably looks a little bit oversold right now. And despite some concerns about processing capacity, supplies remain tight. And hogs are lower, pressured by these steady to lower cash and sustained pork demand questions. Pork was up at midday today, but it's been all over the place recently. Midwest butchers are steady. National Direct was 425 lower at the open. October's down 30 at 81.82. December's 50 lower at 72.60. Crude oil's back above 82 a barrel. The Dow Jones Industrial Average is lower. John Perkins, Brownfield.
18: As growers look ahead to next season, this year's disease pressure could offer some important lessons. Lily Zimmer, a technical service manager with FMC, says disease pressure varied.
19: Farmers have had to deal with tar spot showing up early, and then just a couple weeks we've had southern rust show up as well. And those are just two very detrimental diseases in addition to some northern corn leaf blight and gray leaf spot that are kind of consistent year in and year out in the Corn Belt.
18: Adastrio fungicide provides broad spectrum control, which helps manage multiple foliar diseases at the same time.
19: It's kept that disease at bay from the ear leaf and above, which is really important for our corn crop. We need that during that tassel time into our reproductive stages to maximize our grain fill opportunities. Midastro and other fungicides have really proved beneficial for farmers this year, and I think that it's protected those yields from those diseases.
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9: It's 12:53, time for today's auction block. We have two auctions to talk to you about today. First one is going to be with Kramer Auctions. It is the online-only sportsman's ammo, knives, vintage items, and hunting collectibles auction. Lots will begin to close this Monday, and all items will be able to be picked up at 108 West Main Street in Hardington. We took a look at the first two pages over the last 2 days, so we're going to jump to page 3 today, and we're going to start with an Airco regulator currently going for $1. Also on $1 is a famed drink coaster collection. You have another framed drink coaster collection, this one a little bit different design, that's currently going for $3. Also with this auction, we have coming in at, back at $1, it's gun cleaning supplies and more, along with an MCM Case Guard Predator shooting rest. That is also coming in at $1. A little bit more, $6. It is a CCI Mini Magazine 22 LRHP 36 grain copper plated hollow point rounds. It's $6 a piece for all six of them. It looks like there's six boxes. Is $36. $7, you have Minolta Classic 2 10 by 50W binoculars, currently going for $7. $18 is an Olin 12-gauge machine flare gun. There's also coming in a little bit cheaper at $16 or 350 rounds of 22 ammo and ammunition. Again, that was $16 for that item. Some of your more higher-priced items include 76 rounds of 45 automatic ammunition for $21. And it looks like your high-priced item on page two comes in at $80. It's a Hams Beer American Beer Bear Collection 1993 Grizzly Bear Mirror. Again, that's $80 for that item. 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There is a 2016 AGT ATK-B1000 2 post-hole hydraulic lift for $525. Out in Newman Grove, you have a 2021 Case IH Maxim 150 MFWD tractor with grapple loader for $65,250. There is also coming out of Stewart a couple of items, including a 2008 Wilson Tri-A Live Bottom Belt Trailer for $6,700, along with the 2020 Wilson PSDCL-402 Quad A Aluminum Livestock Trailer for $50,250. And it looks like that is all the items from around our area on page one, but you can always view all the items on the August 19th equipment auction by going online to bigiron.com. 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
9: 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Visitation will begin at 10:30 tomorrow at the church. Services for Brian B. Webb, W-E-B-B, age 76 of Crofton and formerly of Norfolk, will be at 1 o'clock tomorrow at Home for Funerals Chapel, 708 Georgia Avenue. Visitation is set from 5 to 7 tonight at the chapel. Graveside services for Leroy E. Cording, K-O-E-R-T-I-N-G, age 82 of Norfolk, will be at 3 o'clock tomorrow at Prospect View Cemetery in Pierce. Services for Michael Mike Carella, K-A-R-E-L-L-A, age 70 of Norfolk, will be at 11 o'clock on Tuesday at Home for Funerals Chapel, 708 Georgia Avenue. Visitation is from 5 to 7 on Monday, at the chapel. And services for Francis W. Fran Johnson, J-O-H-N-S-O-N, age 85 of Norfolk, will be at 10:30 on Tuesday at Mount Olive Lutheran Church. Visitation is from 5 to 7 on Monday at the church.
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23: He admits he's a killer. Lisa Brady, Fox News. Luigi Mangione pleading guilty to federal stalking charges in the death of healthcare executive Brian Thompson, admitting to key details of the crime, including using a 3D printer to make the gun and traveling to New York City to target Thompson, telling the judge he knew what he was doing.
24: Mangione revealed the location of the United Healthcare Investor Conference was never made public, so he posed as an investor, emailed company leadership, tricking them into disclosing the information, including the location of that conference.
23: Fox's Brian Yenes at federal court in Manhattan, where defense attorney Karen Agnifilo told reporters.
25: As Luigi explained in court today, he endured years of severe, debilitating pain following a broken back while struggling to navigate our health care and health insurance system.
23: She also says the defense will now seek the dismissal of a state murder case against Mangione, arguing it would violate a New York double jeopardy law. Federal prosecutors say no grievance can ever justify murder.
26: And to those who idolize Luigi Mangione, I say this. Violence is not a cause. Murder is not a message, and a killer is certainly not a hero.
23: New York City Police Commissioner Jessica Tisch sentencing in the federal case now set for December when he could face life without parole. Thompson's family urging the court to ensure the sentence reflects the severity of the crime. Due in court at this hour in D.C., a woman accused of vandalizing the World War II memorial with red spray paint. She could face up to 10 years in prison if convicted on felony counts. President Trump says the USS Abraham Lincoln has not been deployed for too long, but also emphasizes a scheduled rotation.
27: That ship is moving right now, or very shortly, and it's being replaced with another very similar ship.
23: This after reports of sailors trying to jump ship. 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
3: From the WJAG and Norfolk Daily News Newsroom, I'm Bill Seifert. The Madison County Board of Commissioners is continuing the process of putting together the 2026-27 fiscal year budget. During Tuesday's board meeting, the commissioners met with the elected county officials from each of the county departments to go over their preliminary budget requests. Board Chairman Troy Euler told News Talk WJAG those discussions led to what he called some potential cost savings.
4: So working through the budget with the elected officials, we found some efficiencies that we think we can implement and make things, bring some costs down. At the end of the day, you know, we went into this meeting looking to, looking for $2 million. And it generally comes down to, as I've told you every other time, Bill, that we've talked budgets, is it ends up coming out of the roads. And it's finding that number that we're not going so low on roads that we're going to get behind again.
3: China continues to show up big for U.S. soybeans. The USDA says China bought more than 80% of the new crop U.S. soybean export sales total during the week ending August 6th, reflecting the recent improvement in demand thanks to favorable pricing.
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6: Slight chance of thunderstorms this afternoon. Otherwise, cloudy skies expected. High temperatures reach up to 78. Winds out of the southeast, 5 to 10 miles per hour. Lows level off around 65. Tonight, partly cloudy skies. I'm meteorologist Jennifer Wojcicki for News Talk WJAG AM 780 and 105.9 FM. Currently, it's 77 degrees.
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0: Friday, everybody, and it is Clay and Buck time. Thank you so much for being here with us. Excited to talk to you about all the things that are going on, all of the many, many things. We have, right off the bat, a breaking news story. I believe it has pretty much just happened. Luigi Mangione has pleaded guilty to federal stalking charges connected to the killing of UnitedHealthcare CEO Brian Thompson. So he has pleaded guilty to assassinating the healthcare system. That's what is going on here. And the sentencing is set for December 18th. This is coming at an interesting time, I think, Clay, because we've been discussing the rise of the crazy left among the Democrat Party. We've been discussing that, and Mangione is an outgrowth of that. He is somebody who decided to do something completely immoral, despicable, and demonic, which I might also add has done absolutely nothing to change anything about the healthcare system at all. He just murdered some guy who was a father, who was a husband, who was walking down the street in New York City in cold blood. And there were people, there are a couple things. One is that Mangione, Clay, is an outgrowth of that leftist culture, the same leftist culture that indoctrinated the Charlie Kirk assassin, the same leftist culture that indoctrinated the attempted assassin of Steve Scalise, Rand Paul, and a whole bunch of other members of Congress in 2018 in Alexandria, Virginia. We can just go down the list. The same guy who, or the same ideology that pushed the assassination attempts on Donald Trump, two of them, one obviously the bullet that went through his ear, the miracle that our president is still with us to this day. So there's all that, right? We see these assassins and the ideas around them that get so much support from media aligned with the Democrat Party, from Democrat politicians. They differ on the means, it seems, although now you have this guy, Hassan Piker, who has become so famous so quickly on the left, who just says the most disgusting and outlandish things from the perspective of a leftist and is celebrated in the media, gets glowing profiles. Everyone's always talking about how manly he is. Where did he serve? Like, what, manly, why? But put that aside. There is a real problem with not just the ideas around this, Clay, but also the people who became Mangione fans and stands, meaning defenders, people that were not just, there's the usual, like, really sad, mentally ill women who like murderers. This is a thing that exists. It's why these guys who are on death row have all these women that want to marry them. You know, not millions, but obviously dozens. There's that, and how handsome Mangione is. It's okay. I mean, let's calm down about this. But Clay, beyond that, the people that support him and what he did, and they are all Democrats, they are all people of the left, and there's a lot more of them than we would like to think in this country, unfortunately. That's what this raises for me to top of mind.
1: Yeah, a couple of things that stand out to me about him pleading guilty here, and every network is carrying the press conference outside right now as we speak. Couple of things that are significant. These are federal crimes. He has pled guilty to a federal stalking charge ending in death, which is potentially subject to life imprisonment. The judge will decide. He said he understands that he's pleading guilty to that. They're trying to avoid, Buck, a New York State trial that is, I believe, scheduled to start on September 8th. And team in New York, you guys correct me if I get any of these facts wrong, because this is the real-time breaking news element associated with this. And he could face the death penalty in that state trial. And so, Buck, I think they're trying to set up a legal process by which, if they are pleading guilty here, to these federal charges, they're going to argue there's a double jeopardy component entailed in potentially the state trial being allowed to proceed. My guess is that they will file an appeal having pled guilty here, and they will then see if the courts will step in and stop the New York state trial from taking place. Again, for people out there, there's the federal trial, which he's pleading guilty to right now. Federal charges relating to stalking that lead in death. And then he's trying to avoid this New York State trial. He could face, Buck, in the New York State trial, the death penalty. So to your point on the coward front as it pertains to this, really what he's doing is running from any sort of culpability in a significant way in an effort, ultimately, as the coward he is, to preserve his life. Now, if you want me to say something positive about this, this doesn't give him an opportunity to grandstand and turn this trial into a showcase for his deluded worldview. Remember, there are people that have been showing up outside of this courtroom dressed up like Luigi from the Mario and Luigi Super Mario Brothers franchise. He's got legitimate, as you laid out, people who are sending him letters that are obsessed with him, all of these different things. All of that is continuing to play out here. And again, this press conference taking place right now, the prosecutors are laying out why they have agreed to accept this plea deal. And I suspect it's because this guy is no longer a hero. He's admitting his culpability. He's in prison for the rest of his life. And remember, Buck, we have to be concerned, unfortunately, that there might be somebody who would sit on this trial and think Luigi Mangione is a hero and refuse to hold him criminally liable. I bet on some level that's why the prosecutors in this case have made the determination to agree to it, because they're a little bit afraid that they might get somebody on the jury who, even though this guy is on video killing in cold blood, even though that could happen, that they're concerned and they have made that decision to
2: They could have a hung jury. All it takes is one.
1: That's right.
2: And you might, and then you can retry the person, but that's obviously a mess, and that would add to all of this. And Clay, I think that it's very clear to anybody who pays attention to the goings on in this country that there is a real problem with a political madness on the left that has resulted in some high profile assassinations like this one, among others. They did try to kill President Donald Trump as well. And someone says, who's they? People that believe this leftist crazy stuff. People that think that, you know, Donald Trump is Hitler and the worst person in the history of the world to be president, and it's going to put us, you know, all in camps or start World War III or whatever it is. They believe this stuff, and it's not just all over the internet. It's all over, increasingly, I think, the online media landscape, which I will say is increasingly becoming the dominant media landscape for politics. That shift is happening more and more for younger people in particular. As they get older, they're getting their news not from cable news. They're not watching the evening news shows on ABC, CBS, and NBC. They have online influencers. And in some cases, they're people who have basically become famous playing video games while other people chat around them and then saying really horrible things like America deserved 9/11. And then they're celebrated by the New York Times with glowing profiles about how brilliant they are. I mean, this is not something that I think we can just allow to continue to happen without pointing out how not just insane this is, but also how destabilizing it is. These leftists who run around saying things like, okay, I disagree with the assassination of the UnitedHealthcare CEO, comma, but I can understand where he's coming from on that. No.
1: Yeah.
2: First of all, that means you know nothing about what the real problems with healthcare in this country. And second of all, the red lines that we would think we have as a society about these things. Like I said, the night of the Charlie Kirk assassination, the only time I have ever been on Blue Sky, and it was the grossest thing I've seen online, maybe ever. How many people were celebrating that Charlie Kirk was murdered by some left-wing trans pushing assassin? That is just where we are in this country now. And the Democrats don't call it out. They don't have a problem with it. They view them as their vanguard, as their street, street thugs, their foot soldiers. And Mangione is just one of many, unfortunately, that are out there. So we have to remain vigilant. I mean, we just have to be willing to fight for our society.
1: I think this may also, Buck, be a little bit of a preview to what ends up happening with the Tyler Robinson case. It would not stun me if there is an agreement by Tyler Robinson, given the voluminous amount of evidence against him, to plead guilty as well before that case goes to trial to try to avoid the death penalty.
2: And we both know what will happen there. If he does do that, Clay, people will be like, they made him do it. This is the Egyptians with the Saudis and Israel and the Queen of England. They made him do it.
1: I'm actually surprised, candidly, based on everything that Luigi Mangione has done publicly, that he agreed to plead guilty, because I thought he would want the forum of the public trial. I think ultimately it just shows what a coward he is, Buck, that I believe he is afraid of the death penalty and trying to keep the state from prosecuting him as well.
2: Well, as you know also, that you don't, as a defendant, you don't get like, you don't get to just have open mic night up there in the courtroom and be like, let me tell you all what I think about the world in America. You're going to be cross-examined. I mean,
1: he could have decided to testify, which would have created its own media circus. He seems like a person obsessed with celebrity culture, driven in some ways by a desire to be famous for his political persuasions. And this basically is going to take him out of any major discussion point. Again, they're going to try to fight whether he can be tried under New York state law, but that, I believe, is the legal calculus that they have determined here. Again, this is breaking right now as we are beginning the show, and the prosecutors who accepted this plea deal have just finished their press conference, and so we will see if there are any clips that are particularly newsworthy to be able to play for you guys.

0: rules and regulations, he may get hit with federal civil rights charges for the same thing, right? So they do this. They run this game. And that's, I think, that's something that it's not an easy way to, not an easy thing to disentangle. We've also got more on this. Speaking of leftists, Abdul Al-Sayed and where he stands on this one. And Clay, the WNBA and trans athlete story continues on.
1: They are hoisted on their own petard, as one might say.
0: I really think my view, and you could tell me if you agree with this either now or after the break, if you want to just hold people through. My view is that they held a meeting so that they could say they held a meeting, and they're just going to hope this goes away. They're just hoping it goes away.
1: I don't think it's going to go away. I think it's cut through to such an extent. We'll talk about it when we come back.
0: Yeah, but I think that's their only plan is praying that it goes away. I don't think they have another plan. I don't know what else to say. So we'll see. 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
1: Soybeans and corn are up. 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Stein has yield. Soybeans are higher on fund and technical buying. September beans up 5 1/4 at 11.71 1/4. November beans up 3 3/4 at 11.86. Corn is up on fund and technical buying. September contracts are 8 cents higher at 4.56. December corn up 8 1/4 at 4.80 1/4. The wheat complex is up. Live and feeder cattle are lower on fund liquidation. October contracts down 82 at 219.22. September feeders down 262 at 334.57. Hogs are pressured by the study to sharply lower cash business. October lean hogs down 37 at 81.75. December lean hogs down 60 at 72.50. I'm Megan Grebner, Brownfield Ag News.
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3: Welcome back in, Clay and Buck Friday edition. I am rocking here the Nashville Balls shirt for those of you watching on YouTube from our friend Jen Say. They sent these to the house. I saw Riley Gaines was rocking hers last night. Buck, we sold $50,000 almost instantaneously in Nashville Balls t-shirts. If you missed the great suggestion here that I would continue to put out there, I want to have the most inclusive WNBA team of all time. It would be a team made up 100% of transgender players. Players like Enos Freedom. My son last night said, "Dad, I've got a great idea for you. Can you tell Enos this?" And I was like, "Yes, sure." He said, "He should change his name to Penis Freedom." And I was like, "This is amazing. Thank you for having boys in the household." Enos Freedom, who has declared for the WNBA draft, as well as Royce White, who has declared for the WNBA draft. And we need to grab Royce White. Did you see him, Buck, criticizing CNN for canceling a black transgender woman's interview? Do we have the clip of him?
4: Yeah. Let's play that. We've got a Royce clip. I think so, don't we? Yeah. Yeah, he calls himself Roisha now.
3: Yes, well, it's very brave.
4: This is cut two. You can listen.
5: They're trying to figure out how to respond to you and Cantor's bid, is what you're saying. It's a real thing. They got to deal with it.
6: Of course it's a real thing.
5: Could this culminate in you actually playing in the WNBA?
6: It better. Why wouldn't they let me play? It's completely, completely bigoted to deny my trans existence.
4: Clay, can I just say, this is a little bit of a dream come true for those of us in conservative commentary, okay? This has been the ultimate sanction that we have known is needed for a long time. This is the only way that you can really finally stop this madness. You need Royce White to actually suit up as a WNBA player, score 100 points in his first game, and then people have to finally say, you know what, you're right. That's the only way this can actually happen.
3: How perfect is his voice? I mean, that deep voice when it's saying that his femininity is being denied. I mean, it's like South Park, which made the perfect decision. I don't know when they started that, years ago.
4: Do you know Royce? Can you get him on the show? We should have Royce on the show.
3: Oh, yeah, we'll definitely get him on. It's like when Macho Man being selected as the man who wins all the women's sporting.
7: I'm not here to talk about my transition.
4: It's one of the great South Park things. They're visionaries.
3: They really are. But that was played for laughs. Now it regularly is occurring when you see stands of winners, and it's just some clear dude with a beard who's like, "I'm the greatest woman who's ever lived." And I do think that the way this is all playing out is a incredibly difficult situation for left-wingers to be able to justify. We'll take some of your calls. By the way, it's Friday, 800-282-2882. Our buddy Jim Jordan going to join us in the third hour.
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8: Accidents happen. 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And if one should ever happen to you, we'll get your car back to the way it was. It'll look like new. This is true because we're Jay's Collision Center, where service is no accident. When severe weather strikes and you're caught outside with no safe shelter anywhere nearby, do not shelter under an isolated tree, tower, or utility pole. Lightning tends to strike the taller objects in an area. 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
9: I'm John Saucier, the man accused in the 2024 killing of UnitedHealthcare CEO Brian Thompson, has pleaded guilty to a federal stalking charge. NYPD Commissioner Jessica Tisch praising the work of the city's law enforcement for their work on this case and discussing the significance of this moment.
10: This is an important moment of accountability, and my thoughts remain first and foremost with Mr. Thompson's family and everyone who knew and loved him.
9: Prosecutors say they intend to seek the maximum sentence of life in prison. Florida Governor Ron DeSantis speaking about how the state's encouraging innovation with small electric aircraft. The governor says he thinks this tech can help in emergency situations.
11: This could be used for medical transport. It could be used for a disaster response, an emergency response. It could be used for law enforcement.
9: The new advanced air mobility or flying car technology is being researched in the state's SunTrax facility. 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
15: I'm Maria Bartiromo, and this is the Fox Business Report. Stocks are falling in afternoon trading on weak economic data, Middle East tensions, and deteriorating consumer sentiment. The Dow is under pressure as healthcare and tech stocks lag and on track for a losing week. However, the NASDAQ and S&P 500 are on track for weekly gains. And a preliminary reading of August's consumer sentiment from the University of Michigan's latest survey showed that Americans were down on the economy as inflation remained top of mind. The survey sentiment index declining to 51. Economists were expecting
16: a higher reading. And after splurging on the World Cup and Amazon Prime Day sales, Americans unexpectedly cut their spending in July by the biggest amount in more than a year. Retail sales falling 0.6% last month, which was the biggest decline since May of 2025. Economists were projecting a small increase. That's your Fox Business Report. I'm Hillary Varsky, invested in you.
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2: Now, WJAG Skywatch weather from Weatherology.
19: Slight chance of thunderstorms this afternoon. Otherwise, cloudy skies expected. High temperatures reach up to 78. Winds out of the southeast, 5 to 10 miles per hour. Lows level off around 65. Tonight, partly cloudy skies. I'm meteorologist Jennifer Wojcicki for News Talk WJAG AM 780 and 105.9 FM. Currently, it's 77 degrees.
4: Welcome back in here to Clay and Buck. I've got a couple of stories that we're going back and forth on here. One is this pleading guilty for Mangione to the federal charge of stalking resulting in murder. And you also have the U.S. attorney of the Southern District of New York who came out and said this after the plea. This is cut 23. Play it.
20: The defendant committed this murder in an attempt to draw public attention to his dislike of certain businesses. But we live in a civilized society governed by the rule of law. We debate, we disagree, we protest. We do not commit murder. No grievance, political belief, or ideological cause can ever justify murder. There can be no celebrity in assassination. Any person who celebrates, encourages, or excuses actions like these is fundamentally wrong.
4: Totally agree with all that, Clay. Unfortunately, a lot of people who vote for Democrat politicians across the country do not believe it. I can't give you a number, but I can point to the people standing outside the trial, the people online that are in support of this, the people who spent time after the assassination talking about how handsome he was and how he's like a sex symbol. Remember, this is not a one-off, everybody. They did this also with Tsarnaev, the Boston Marathon bomber, and put him on the cover of Rolling Stone magazine. Okay? Like where rock and roll stars go. They like to do this. As long as it aligns with their politics, of course. They think that this is a fantastic way to celebrate one of the most demonic and evil things in our society. So the U.S. attorney here is correct. It's not going to. Do we still have Joe in Cincinnati on the line, guys? Because he does have a good question we wanted to address. Is he still with us? Joe in Cincinnati, I wanted to get your question in because it ties into this. Then we'll talk more WNBA. It's a Friday. We'll lighten up a bit.
21: Good afternoon, fellas. How are you today?
3: Great.
4: Good.
21: Good. Hey, my question was and is, if this plea deal goes through for Mangione on the federal level and they decide not to proceed with state court proceedings, this is a horrible thought, but I need to ask you, especially with Clay's legal background, would that open the door if there are no state proceedings? That if, heaven forbid, we have a left-wing loon in the White House come 2028, could Mangione then be pardoned because of the federal rap?
4: Yes. The answer, I don't even need a lot of you to tell you. The answer is yes. Clay said yes. So we got the lawyer and the non-lawyer telling you the same thing. But, Clay, so good call, Joe. And that is just, that should be, everyone should know this, that you could theoretically. Now, I don't think, realistically, a future Democrat president would pardon Mangione. I mean, that would be, I look, you never know, but I don't think so. But a commutation, Clay, in 20 years? Sounds crazy to some people now, but if he gets a life sentence, didn't the Democrats commute the sentence of like a Puerto Rican liberation terrorist? Didn't Hillary pardon some of them or something? Or You guys remember him talking about?
3: Am I wrong?
4: She was in favor of.
3: I don't remember that one, but I think they commute the sentence of the John Hinckley, the individual who shot Ronald Reagan, because they said that he was insane, crazy, basically, and that he had been in some way after 40 some odd years of incarceration, that he had been cured enough of his mental illness that he was allowed to have some freedoms. I know Reagan didn't die, so it wasn't a murder charge, but I think most people would expect that if you shoot the president, you're going to be in prison for the rest of your life. And I do think, Buck, the caller is asking a good question. I think what the roll of the dice here is, Mangione is relatively young, right? What is he, 26, I think, at the time of the shooting, if I remember correctly. They are rolling the dice that he's not going to get a life sentence, and given somewhat lenient standards on parole that exist in New York State, that maybe in 20 or 30 years, he could be let back out onto the streets.
4: By the way, it was Hillary Clinton distanced herself from Bill Clinton's commutation of the sentences in 1999 of 16 members of the Fuerzas Armadas de Liberación Nacional, which is the Puerto Rican nationalist separatist group. Also, by the way, I mean, talking to a bunch of idiots. Well, what, you really want to be out on your own? I think something like 30% of Puerto Rico is on like serious federal government assistance, shall we say. You want to just break away and do your own thing? Good luck with that. Yet, and of course, they have U.S. citizenship, they have U.S. passports. But Clay, yeah, they did it. He did commute 16 people who were involved. Now, they were involved in seditious conspiracy, weapons, explosives, offenses. They said they were not directly the trigger pullers, so to speak, but in a lot of contexts, if you build a bomb for somebody and hand it to them and they put it under a car and they kill somebody, you're going to be treated as absolutely culpable in that murder directly. So the answer is yes, by the way. There's a Democrat history of pardoning murderous terrorists who in the 1970s and 1980s were guilty of over 100 bombings in the U.S. on behalf of Puerto Rican liberation.
3: Let me also add something on Hinckley, and this is one that I didn't remember. Some of you will remember it. I was a baby. I don't know if Buck was even born yet. Hinckley Buck was found not guilty by reason of insanity on all 13 charges.
4: I think this, to me, makes no sense at all. If you are not of sound mind to be tried and you murder somebody, that also means you are not of sound mind to ever be free in society, period. But what ends up happening sometimes is people go this insanity route and then they get sent to a medical confinement facility. And if down the line some doctor signs off on it, like they can, I believe that on some cases they can be released. And that's just crazy.
3: Yeah, so here, Hinckley is out. I mean, I think this is a
4: wow.
3: Crazy. He was released in 2016, and he lives at his mom's home in Virginia. He has a job, and in 2024, he's got a Twitter account. And he tweeted after Trump was
4: a Twitter account,
3: evidently. He tweeted after this is according to Wikipedia. I'm obviously not an expert on presidential assassin, would-be assassin John Hinckley. He tweeted, according to this, violence is not the way to go. Give peace a chance, after someone nearly killed Trump on July 17th, 2024. He also criticized the lack of security at the Washington Hilton after yet another assassination. He's just a free guy. I mean, this is kind of a crazy story, Buck. I mean, no pun intended here. I didn't remember that they found him not guilty, and he's just out on the streets, the guy who shot Reagan.
4: People get life in prison who never killed anybody. You know what I mean? I mean, you can get life in prison. People get 30 years for...
3: Found not guilty. They couldn't even prosecute him.
4: But this is what I'm saying. It's like our justice system, you start to look at this stuff, and you go, hold on a second. I feel like we should be pretty clear that murder, or in this case, attempted murder of a president, shouldn't that mean that, like, you're not going to walk the streets of... We can argue on the death penalty another day, whether we should or shouldn't. I don't want to get into that now. Shouldn't that be a lot? Shouldn't that just be a mandatory life sentence? I think they've given people mandatory life for like serious drug trafficking offenses and things like that.
3: Well, I mean, the whole point of three strikes and you're out was a third felony conviction, you went away forever. So, and some of those felony convictions, to your point, Buck, I mean, the way that they attacked three strikes and you're out was they would say, now to your, we've talked about this on the program, a lot of times you have eight charges against you and you plead guilty to one of the lesser charges. So people say, oh, he was only selling marijuana and he did it three times and now he's in prison for the rest of his life. And you're like, well, actually, if you go back and look at all the charges against
4: him. Serious gang member, maybe involved in a couple of drive-bys, but he pleaded guilty. Pleaded guilty, by the way, it's the proper way to say it. Not pled.
3: Wow. This is, I didn't know that. But so to your point, to the caller's point, there is the possibility if you are involved in a federal trial, then the presidential pardon powers do come into play. Again, I believe this decision was made to try to avoid the death penalty in the state case that is scheduled to start on September 8th.
4: Hinckley's art. I mean, I've seen two pieces. The team pulled it up. The cat's not bad. You know? That's not the other thing is weird, and it's what I would expect somebody who tried to shoot a president.
3: I mean, if you went back to 1980, I think it was, right, when Reagan got shot outside of the Washington Hilton, and you had predicted that John Hinckley was never going to do a day in prison, that he would be found not guilty by reason of insanity, and that in the 21st century, he would become an artist, live at home on his own, have a Twitter account, or have a public profile where he advocated against all of the assassination attempts. I think that's a fair thing to say that you wouldn't have expected for that to end up happening.
4: Also, you know, the Zacharias Moussaoui, the 20th hijacker, the guy who wanted to be one of the 9/11 hijackers, life in prison. KSM, Khalid Sheikh Mohammed, mastermind of the 9/11 attacks, the Gitmo.
3: Most of those guys still have, you know this, I got to be careful here. We have interacted with some of the guys that are involved in trying to prosecute these cases.
4: Yeah.
3: It stuns people to know that on the 25th anniversary of 9/11 coming up, the court proceedings over what is and is not admissible from the investigations that ensued from 9/11 are still ongoing, and the official prosecutions of many of the 9/11 terrorists have never happened 25 years later.
4: Yeah. Yes, it is.
3: I mean, I think
4: a lot of people, I think so.
3: A lot of people.
4: By the way,
3: they're
4: never going to really, I think they're just going to keep the Gitmo till they die.
3: I think there's a strong likelihood that's the case.
4: So
3: we haven't even had trials on those cases out there for people. You never know what you're going to learn. I didn't know that about the Hinckley case. I don't know. What percentage of this audience do you think knew that he had never served any time and was found not guilty of all charges? I don't think it's that high for insanity. By the way, here's a fun one. I bet there will be very, very few people who will know the answer to this. What famous Civil War general was able to avoid imprisonment for life, maybe even the death penalty, for murdering, killing his wife's lover, and then went on to become a hero from the Battle of Gettysburg for the North after having used successfully the insanity defense in the murder trial for killing his wife's lover?
4: Well, heat of passion, right? It was like a heat of passion defense.
3: That's
4: kind
3: right.
4: Of a thing.
3: But he said he was like overcome by momentary insanity.
4: Yeah,
3: killed
4: but
3: his
4: you know that
3: lover.
4: Used to be an affirmative defense in a lot of I think until like the 1950s, Clay, if you caught your wife sleeping with some guy and you took out the double barrel shotgun, you had a decent chance of walking.
3: So he beat that charge, General. This is for the real Civil War nerd out there. General Daniel Sickles, who was leading the North on July 2nd, which was his corps, might have been his division, was the primary, I can't remember if it was a corps commander or division commander, was the primary commander at Gettysburg on the second day when Longstreet's corps attacked and attempted to turn the left flank of the Union Army. He lost his leg at that battle, wanted everybody to know he was okay. So as he was evacuated from battle, he insisted on smoking a cigar so that his troops could see that he was going to be okay.
4: You really have to do Clay's Civil War podcast series at some point.
3: I would
4: really
3: love to do a Civil War podcast series.
4: You should just straight up do it. People would love it, but that's another
3: Let me tell you about Supersure, which a lot of people also love. 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
25: The revelations that Dr. Fauci, given the information found by Senate Chairman Rand Paul and Ron Johnson, have been devastating to people who were pregnant during the COVID era. It seems as if those who have actually were pregnant and perhaps had a stillbirth or had a miscarriage along the way, that maybe it was the vaccination. The numbers are quite startling. Many people, I think, are deeply concerned about the effects short-term and long-term of the shots that were rushed through in record time. We all understand that COVID was a very serious situation, but there also needs to be a reckoning with the information that was known at the time, because the prevalence of the information that was not shared with the American public is fundamentally wrong.
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3: Welcome back in. All right, I'm nerding out on Sickles, the Major General. He was Corps Commander at Gettysburg, and he was at the center of the July 2nd attack, second day of Battle of Gettysburg. And during the height of the Confederate attack, this is after he shot and killed his wife's lover in Lafayette Park, Buck, right outside of the White House. During the height of the Confederate attack, wounded by a cannonball, mangled his right leg, he was, again, grinning and puffing on a cigar as he was taken out, lost his leg, then went on to live to be 94, served in Congress after his career in the Civil War, went on to remarry and have more kids. So, wow. But he was the first person to use the defense of temporary insanity. The man that he killed was considered up to that point the most handsome man in Washington, D.C., and it was the son of Francis Scott Key, who obviously came up with our national anthem, and he was shot right outside. For those of you who have been to Washington, D.C., he was shot on a public park bench right outside of the house of this individual in Washington, D.C.
4: By the way, I was wrong, Clay. I thought that the last of the crime of passion affirmative defense. So keep in mind, they call it a crime of passion, but it was an affirmative defense, meaning that if you could convince the judge, the jury, that you did this because your wife was cheating on you and you caught her in the moment and you were so heated, you walked. It wasn't a mitigating factor. It was, yeah. Sorry, I got the guy. I thought they got rid of them in the 1950s. They got rid of them in the late 1970s, the last of them. They're around in some states for a long time. Texas had them for a long time.
3: As defenses go, I know in the South you might still be able to do that and not be convicted, right? I think there are probably some jurors who would say,
4: There have been cases recently where like a father found somebody who was like, you know, molesting his daughter, and the guy killed the molester and no charges.
3: Oh, yeah. I mean, that's basically the entire premise of A Time to Kill, right? The John Grisham novel. Yeah. All right, we come back. WNBA insanity continues. Also, Abdul El-Sayed. Man, this guy, the polling's not looking very good in Michigan. We will discuss that and more. We got a couple of guests coming your way. Let's have some fun. Friday edition, Clay and Buck. Thank you for hanging with us. Make sure you go follow us on the YouTube page. Hey, guys.
5: Speaking truth and having fun. Clay Travis and Buck Sexton.
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3: An important step toward justice. I'm Lisa Brady, Fox News. That's how the family of Brian Thompson describes what happened today in Manhattan federal court, where Luigi Mangione pleaded guilty to federal stalking charges, admitting he killed the UnitedHealthcare executive traveling to New York City to target him.
4: He shot Thompson twice at close range. The second shot came as Mr. Thompson turned and faced the defendant. The defendant did this as everyday New Yorkers walked nearby.
3: U.S. Attorney James McDonald says federal prosecutors will seek the maximum penalty, life in prison without parole, and that no grievance justifies murder. Defense attorney Karen Agnifilo says Mangione felt the healthcare system destroyed his life after years of back pain, also criticizing simultaneous prosecutions.
5: Despite this being a single isolated event, Mr. Mangione has been unfairly treated since the outset in every way and has successfully fought off terrorism charges and the death penalty.
3: The defense will seek dismissal of a state murder charge, arguing double jeopardy under New York law. President Trump is set to speak at a police academy on New York's Long Island, highlighting falling crime rates, earlier taking questions from reporters and downplaying concerns about longer than usual deployments for U.S. warships.
6: The USS Abraham Lincoln will soon be relieved amid growing concerns from some Navy families and lawmakers about morale on the warship.
7: That ship is moving right now, or very shortly, and it's being replaced with another very similar ship.
6: The Lincoln has been at sea for 9 months, first deployed in the Pacific before sailing to the Middle East ahead of the war with Iran. Asked if he's worried about the length of deployments, President Trump told reporters,
7: No. Not nearly long enough.
6: Pentagon officials have characterized some reporting about conditions aboard the Lincoln as misrepresented.
3: Fox's Jared Halpern at the White House. 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
11: From the WJAG in Norfolk Daily News Newsroom, I'm Bill Seifert. The Madison County Sheriff's Office reports the arrests of two individuals who are being charged with the felony theft and criminal mischief of Madison County and state of Nebraska road signs. The amount of damage and replacement costs are over $4,000 at this time. The final amount is yet to be determined. According to the Sheriff's Office, 24-year-old Wyatt Wagoner and 18-year-old Colton Melcher, both of rural Madison County, have been arrested and charged with theft by unlawful taking or disposition, a felony, and criminal mischief, a misdemeanor. The investigation is still ongoing, and more arrests may be made. China continues to show up big for U.S. soybeans. The USDA says China bought more than 80% of the new crop U.S. soybean export sales total during the week ending August 6th, reflecting the recent improvement in demand thanks to favorable pricing. That's news from the WJAG in Norfolk Daily News Newsroom. I'm Bill Seifert. For these stories and more, go to WJAG.com.
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13: Slight chance of thunderstorms this afternoon. Otherwise, overcast skies. Highs around 77. South winds 5 to 10 miles per hour. Partly cloudy skies with fog and spots tonight. Lows dip down to about 67. I'm meteorologist Jennifer Wojcicki for News Talk WJAG AM 780 and 105.9 FM. Currently, it's 77 degrees.
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0: Welcome back in. Hour number two, Clay and Buck. We appreciate all of you hanging out with us, spending your Friday with all of us in particular. And we've got a bunch of stories that are out there. Big breaking news right as we came on the air. Luigi Mangione has admitted that he killed the United Healthcare CEO in outside a hotel in Midtown Manhattan. He has pled guilty, admitted entirely to the crime, now faces a sentence of life in prison. He will find out in December what his full sentence will be. Partly, this decision to plead guilty appears to have been motivated by a desire to avoid a New York State trial where he could potentially face the death penalty. So that story started right as we sat down to begin the program. Just FYI, the absolute latest there. Let's have some fun. There are a bunch of stories out there that are utterly ridiculous. Many of them have to do with the WNBA. Yesterday, Buck, I said, just you can go check it for yourself. It was a prediction that came true very much. I said the most watched clip from the entire show will be us discuss on YouTube, will be us discussing the WNBA on this program. Nearly 100,000 people yesterday watched us discussing the WNBA on this program because the absurdity of the WNBA story has cut through and everyone is talking about it. And the WNBA, Buck, I was reading this morning, Wall Street Journal has a big story on the absurdity of this this entire past couple of weeks for the WNBA. New York Times has a big story on it. I bet it's the most read story in sports that either will publish. Washington Post has got a huge story on it. I didn't even mention this yesterday. The Free Press, the Barry Weiss entity that is now owned by CBS, interviewed me for a huge story on it. Everyone is still talking about this, and increasingly, it feels to me like Enos Cantor Freedom and Royce White have checkmated the WNBA when it comes to who's allowed to play in this league. And all of it is continuing to propel the Democrat Party into defending the indefensible. And so I was actually having this conversation off air yesterday. Somebody came up to me and they said, hey, a friend, what's going to happen here? And so I ask you this question, Buck, because you were kind of talking about it in the last hour. Your theory is the WNBA is just going to try to wait out the story and just hope that it goes away and do nothing. That's your prediction.
1: My theory is that they're just going to try to delay because there's the PR conundrum that they are in. Then there's, as you've aptly noted, the legal conundrum that they could find themselves in, or perhaps they already do at some level. And I don't see how they can extricate themselves from those things, and therefore they're just going to try to wait this thing out. And now you might say, oh, but what about Royce? What about Enos? They figure Enos, with an E, Enos is going to be tired of this at some point. I don't think this is going to work necessarily, but I just think that is, Clay, they held a meeting to determine what they're going to do. It's very easy. All they have to do is say, we're going to have a gender test for people to play in the league, and we're going to go forward with that. They won't do that. So why would they do that later? The answer is actually easy and obvious. This is the funniest thing of all. They are making a massive challenge out of the simplest question imaginable. They have been posed, the WNBA has been asked, does 2 + 2 = 4? And they've had a huge meeting of all the big bosses so they can say, we're going to get back to you on that 2 + 2 question. That's where we are.
0: So here's what I think is at play too. I don't think they feel like they can say what the WTA did, what the Olympics have done, and what the and what NCAA sports have done, I think they're afraid of losing their base of support. And it's not that big of a base of support, because the WNBA, really what you're seeing is a conflict between mass appeal and sort of a small niche audience.
1: Are you saying that
0: the WNBA is their thing?
1: Are you saying that there's a lot of Subaru drivers in the audience of the WNBA? Is that
0: yes.
1: your concern?
0: Wow. Well, I do think this is something that, take it outside of the WNBA, you know this, there's always the group that gets mad when the band gets too popular. They yeah. like the band when nobody knows it, right?
1: Yeah.
0: They're the diehards. They showed up when there were only 300 people. They're the real fans. And then suddenly all these other people show up. This happens in sports a lot. I used to make fun of them. Sorry, hockey fans. You guys are like this. You say, talk about us, talk about us, talk about us, talk about us. And then something happens in hockey and we would talk about it. And then they would say, no, no, no, not like that. So you're begging for attention because you're insecure about how little attention you get. Soccer fan is the perfect example of this. How come you never talk about soccer? How come you never talk about soccer? How come you never talk about soccer? Okay, World Cup happens. Let's all talk about soccer. No, no, no. You don't know what you're talking about. You get so offended so quickly. The WNBA has been begging for attention for 30 years. Nobody cared. Caitlin Clark came into the league. Suddenly there is a spotlight on them. And what you're seeing is the lesbian community that made the WNBA theirs, which has a tiny footprint, lesbians who love basketball, they were all in on the WNBA, and then suddenly the mainstream decides that they're interested in the NBA, and, oh, their particular world is being uprooted in some way, and, oh, it's sexist, it's homophobic, it's transphobic, how in the world could you possibly allow this? And so, I think what you're really dealing with is sudden fame and how it impacts the long-term fans. And Buck, I think they're afraid that if they just come out and say, hey, we're going to have basic gender testing, one, and clip this because it'll get everybody riled up, but I do think it's potentially true. One, I think they know they have players in the WNBA that will not be capable of passing a basic gender test. That doesn't mean that they are straight men, right? It means that there might be some of the Castor Semenyas of the world that are really, they have way too much testosterone, if you followed that story at all. And they're not actually biological women either. They're sort of in the intersex realm. Two, we know that they have a woman who identifies as a man that is taking testosterone. And I don't think that person, based on their drugs that they're taking, would pass muster as a woman under the typical standard. So I think they're afraid. I really mean this, Buck. I think they're afraid of having players, maybe even they know they have players that would not be considered women for purposes of what the WTA, the NCAA, and the Olympic Committee do.
1: So they do test. I checked this out. The WNBA does test for performance-enhancing drugs and performance-enhancing hormones, it says, as well as marijuana, which I always think is kind of funny. I guess they just don't want people smoking marijuana, but I don't believe anybody thinks marijuana is, unless you're maybe a snowboarder, I don't think anyone thinks marijuana enhances your athletic ability, so maybe skateboarding too. But they test for steroids, performance-enhancing hormones, stimulants, but do they really? I wonder about that. I'm sure that there's, you know, there's the official policy, and then there's the how much of this do they really implement?
0: To put it this way, Buck, there's no way that a woman who has her breast removed that is receiving hormone treatment, as she has said that she is passing a basic female test or whatever.
1: This would be fascinating. Let's say that they have somebody who is getting hormone therapy, who's a woman in the NBA. First of all, for any professional athlete, they would know straight up, if you're getting exogenous testosterone and getting to what they call supraphysiological levels, it's almost like running a steroid cycle. Like, you're getting a huge, huge strength and, you know, and physicality advantage, right? For women who are taking hormones, cross-sex hormones, my guess would be that they have to stay within the fee. I wonder, like, what the limits would be, basically. Like, if a guy has, you know, 1,500 nanograms per deciliter of testosterone, he is juicing. He's taking stuff. Like, that's not,
0: yeah,
1: that's really not a thing that happens naturally. Usually men are between, like, I mean, if you're a, you know, a CNN or MSNBC host, you're like the 200s. If you're a Clay and Buck host, you're in like the 800s. But usually it's like 200 to 800 is the general range. I don't know what, how they do this for women. I bet if you started to dig into this though, there's probably already plenty of ways to get around this and have some funny business going on with the hormone optimization within the WNBA, I would think.
0: Yes. I think that's likely very true. So I don't think your strategy of let's just pretend none of this happened and hope, look, they're about to finish the regular season, then football starts, and a lot of you were probably watching NFL preseason games last night with your friends and family like I was, and then hope football just knocks you completely out of the news cycle. I don't think that's a crazy take.
1: Well, let me ask you this. What is the other pathway?
0: Well, I mean, the path that they should, well, first of all, they have to make a ruling. This sounds silly.
1: Yeah. I don't know, but not what they should do. What will they do? This is what we're talking about, right?
0: So legally, they are mandated, I think, to respond to Enos Kanter Freedom and Royce White on their WNBA declarations. The WNBA draft is in April. At some point prior to the start of the WNBA draft, I don't know what that deadline is, everyone who is trying to make themselves draft eligible, they send out a list of all the players that are under their termination draft eligible. So that cycle probably is sometime in February or March, I would think.
1: Why can't they just not draft Enos and Royce?
0: Good question.
1: That would be, that's a version of the ignore this strategy, I might add, is that they just say, we're not, we don't see them as a fit for our team, and everyone in the league goes up. Now, you said that there could be collusion. But how
0: oh, that would 100% be an antitrust lawsuit that would be immediately filed.
1: How, though? And, on what basis is, would it be antitrust? Like, take me through that a little bit. I'm curious. Well,
0: they have a, I believe they have a WNBA combine. So where, you know, take it, the NFL combine.
1: Oh, so you're saying.

0: if the WNBA doesn't define what a woman is, and if there are players, owners, and coaches that are saying men who identify as women should be welcomed into our league, unless they define what a woman is to exclude these guys, if they are eligible otherwise, which they are, then not drafting them after they go to the combine and post 35-inch verticals and everybody else is posting 10-inch verticals, and after they, it's just, I think they will have a huge lawsuit to be able to sue over this. And I think the WNBA is in a really, really difficult spot here. We'll see what they end up doing. Look, you may be in a difficult spot. Maybe you're out there right now and you got a lot of credit card debt. Maybe you've got personal loans that are outstanding. But maybe you don't have that. By the way, 20%+ interest, everything that's going on out there in the credit card world. Maybe you just have a house and you have owned that house for a long time and you have a ton of equity built up in it. 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
5: 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Stein has yield. Soybeans were higher on fund and technical buying. Crop weather continues to generally look favorable, but there are some areas of concern. China purchased 136,000 tons of new crop U.S. beans ahead of the open. September beans were up 11 and 3 quarters at 11.77 and 3 quarters. November beans up 10 and a quarter at 11.92 and a half. Corn was higher on fund and technical buying. Corn has been

0: Monitoring crop development weather, expecting better rain coverage in parts of the region during the second half of the month. Weather issues in Europe and slower movement out of Ukraine could boost U.S. export sales. September corn was up 11 at 459. December corn was up 11 and a quarter at 483 and a quarter. The wheat complex was sharply higher on fund and technical buying. War continues to limit grain movement out of the Black Sea by both Russia and Ukraine. That could eventually spark improved export demand for U.S. wheat. In Chicago, September wheat was up 22 at 674 and three quarters. December wheat was up 21 and a quarter at 689 and a half. In Kansas City, September wheat was up 33 and three quarters at 754 and a quarter. And in Minneapolis, September wheat was up 10 and a half at 679 and three quarters. Live and feeder cattle were lower on fund liquidation, waiting for the rest of the week's direct trade. October lives down $1.17 at 218.87. December lives down 107. At 218.37, September feeder cattle were down 265 at 334.55. Hogs were pressured by the study to lower cash business. October lean hogs down 37 at 81.75. December lean hogs down 62 at 72.47. I'm Megan Grebner for Brownfield.
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6: A quick mea culpa. I had been corrected by some of you in the past. I'm just going to blame the audience for this, and that pleaded is the proper and not pled guilty. But it turns out that pleaded is considered the preferred, but pled is also acceptable. Well, what is that? By the way, if there are two ways of saying something, there are two ways of saying something. I will preferred by whom? But I looked this up, and so Clay is right. You can be pled or pleaded. I always thought, I know it's not hung. It was hanged for a person. That's another one that people get very uptight about. So someone was hanged. They were not hung. Only a jacket can. But why can't someone be hung? The whole thing makes no sense to me. I'm sure now they probably have changed this too. One other thing, Clay, we got this right. I'm going to take a little detour now into something we both got right. And I'm sure we could find the clip. Remember when Elon Musk and Trump were at odds? They were having a little bit of a bro blow up, and things were getting a little mean. And we said to you, it's not going to last. They're going to be buddies again. Just give it some time. They're going to figure it out. Guess what the front page of the Wall Street Journal online was this morning, Clay? Trump and Elon working together. Elon's going to spend $100 million to help the Republican Party, to help Trump in the midterms. You know, maybe they aren't like bosom buddies, but they're peoples again. They're hanging out. They're having dinner. We told you guys that was going to happen. Some of you thought we were crazy.
7: Yes, the front page story. I was reading that this morning. They have gotten back together again, as a famous pop singer used to say. The modern day Beatles were never ever getting back together again. Elon and Trump back together again. 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
9: Fox News, I'm Angelo Bavaro. Luigi Mangione pleading guilty in his federal case connected to the murder of United Healthcare CEO Brian Thompson. Fox's Tanya J. Powers from court.
10: Mangione read a letter aloud, admitting he traveled to New York, quote, with the intent to shoot Thompson and had used a 3D printer to make a gun, ending with the words, quote, I knew what I was doing. Mangione faced federal stalking charges in Thompson's shooting outside a hotel on a New York City street in December 2024. Sentencing is set for December 18th.
9: Mangione has pleaded not guilty to New York State murder charges. Tropical storm Lala is predicted to become a hurricane Saturday as it nears Hawaii.
11: We already have hurricane warnings south of us on the Big Island where the first impacts are expected. The mayor there says evacuations are a part of the conversation.
9: Fox Weather's Katie Byrne. 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
15: Stocks are losing steam in afternoon trading as investors weigh mixed economic data and Middle East tensions. Oil prices are rising with West Texas Intermediate crude at around $82 a barrel. Tech is the worst performing sector while energy is gaining. Energy stocks are jumping along with the price of crude. Consumers' economic mood is weaker this month than in July amid the war with Iran and geopolitical uncertainty, according to preliminary results from the University of Michigan's monthly survey. Its sentiment index declining to 51. Economists were predicting a higher reading. And shares of SpaceX are falling 3%. Another chunk of its stock will be unlocked next week. It will be the second go-around since the company came to market 2 months ago. Its shares have gained around 22% in the week since the first block of shares were unlocked last Thursday. That's your Fox Business Report. I'm Hillary Varsky, invested in you.
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19: slight chance of thunderstorms this afternoon. Otherwise, overcast skies. Highs around 77. South winds 5 to 10 miles per hour. Partly cloudy skies with fog and spots tonight. Lows dip down to about 67. I'm meteorologist Jennifer Wojcicki for News Talk WJAG AM 780 and 105.9 FM. Currently, it's 77 degrees.
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7: Welcome back in. Appreciate all of you hanging out with us. We're rolling through the Friday edition of the program. 800-282-2882. We will certainly get to some of your calls here as we continue to move on. We roll now back down into South Florida, where there is a primary on Tuesday. Some of you may well be aware, including Buck, who is in Miami right now. It's actually 10 degrees cooler, I was just asking, in Miami than it is in Nashville today, which does not happen very often. We are joined now by Jim Schwartzel, GOP candidate in Florida's 19th congressional district, Southwest Florida, Naples, Cape Coral. You are with many of the stations that carry this program all over Southwest Florida. You put Rush, Hannity, Beck in on the air. We've done a bunch of events down in Southwest Florida. Jim Jordan's going to be on with us 2:30 time. He has endorsed you. Appreciate the time. What can you tell us about the race?
20: The race is very, very crowded. Some people in D.C., I think even Jim Jordan said it was a kind of the clown car of races in the U.S. because we have so many people from out of town in it. I was born here, married my high school sweetheart, raised my family, and built this radio station, 92.5 Fox News, right here. And, you know, it's my opponents are so new to town, half the time I don't even think they know how to get to the beach. And I think there's we're up to 12 candidates. We got one from California, two from New York, two from Michigan, two from Illinois. So, and there's a lot of dark money in this race. One of the candidates has $5.4 million of it from a Rand Paul and Thomas Massey anti-Trump super PAC. So it's a completely manufactured candidate that's running here. Never, the candidate's never had a job, never owned a home here or anything like that. She was strictly planted to run in this district, which is pretty crazy.
21: Well, your district, from what I understand, by the way, Jim, I'm just across the peninsula.
20: Yep,
21: Not far away. I always hear that Naples, for people that start to get a little tired of some of the stuff going on in Miami-Dade area, they're like, have you thought about Naples? It's a gem of a place. But you know, you're a successful broadcaster, and it sounds like you got a great thing going over there. Why do you want to be in Congress? Like, what about this appeals to you? What do you want to do if and when you get there? Like, what brought this on? I'm always so curious about that because, you know, we need people that are successful and happy to run for office and not just people who have, you know, feel like, I got nothing going on.
20: Yeah, well, I own media companies here and, you know, 92, I think we need more business people in Washington. We have far too many just career politicians. Like President Trump, he's a businessman, and you know, we're losing Byron Donalds. This is Byron Donalds' seat, and he's going to be our next governor. And Trump needs another rock solid conservative in this district to support him in D.C. But specifically for me, I look at Senator Rick Scott. He was a businessman. I look at a lot of people who are my mentors in this space, and I think we need more business people in Congress. Career politicians only know how to spend money. They don't know how to balance a budget, and we can do that.
21: Did you grow up listening to Rush, Jim?
20: Oh, yeah. Well, we were one of the first affiliates of Rush here in Southwest Florida.
21: Tell us about this. Now, people want to know the history.
20: Oh, yeah. Well, my dad actually started the station, and this was back in 98, maybe, 97. When Rush first went into syndication, and my dad put him on the air. I took over the business a decade later, and we've done a lot here in Southwest Florida. We had you guys here. You guys came to the Luminary when your show kicked off. And, you know, we've had a lot of fun here. We've had Beck in town. We've had Hannity used to have a house here, so.
7: We came down actually and did an event after the hurricane hit there, because if I remember correctly, your studios were really decimated in many ways with flooding related damage, as many places were down there. What is the recovery process like? How so far, mercifully, and I'm knocking on my my desk here as I say it, it's been a very quiet hurricane season so far. How have things gone with the recovery there? What's the prognosis?
20: Well, I will say, ever since we renamed it the Gulf of America, we haven't had a hurricane. So I feel really good about that. But Southwest Florida has really bounced back. Almost everything's back. There's a couple little places on Fort Myers Beach and Sanibel that are still returning. But that's, you know, pretty isolated areas that need recovery. But we're back up and running. People are moving here every day. You know, they want to come to the free state of Florida. And just like so many of my opponents, they moved here. Some of them might be moving back after this race on Tuesday. I don't think many of them planted very many roots here.
7: You mentioned, by the way, that you felt like Byron Donalds was going to win. I think you would probably sign off on this. Buck certainly would as well, that Ron DeSantis has had one of the best eight-year tenures that any governor has had in any of our lives in terms of how Florida has changed in the positive direction. I am curious in general, how do you maintain that momentum in the state? I know you're running for Congress. The districts have been redrawn. DeSantis has just brought so much Republican support to the state. How do you keep that momentum?
20: Well, I mean, we just need to keep electing Republicans to office. I mean, we're getting transplants from everywhere. With everything that's going on with DSA in some of these states, I'm glad Wisconsin pushed back on it. But, you know, these Democrat socialists are causing an exodus from some of these big cities like New York. And, you know, we're getting those people. And when those people come here, it creates jobs. So it's been very good for us in Southwest Florida. And I don't see that stopping anytime soon.
21: Jim, where should people go? Jim Schwartzel, by the way, everybody, he's running in Florida's 19th. We've got a lot of people listening in the Naples and Cape Coral area. So they are going to be making making their votes, or if they haven't already, but a lot of people still going to be going out and voting. Where can people go if they want to learn more about your campaign, what you stand for, how to support you?
20: Yes, jimforcongress.com. And the primary is Tuesday. We have early voting. You can go vote today or tomorrow. And if you have a mail-in ballot, vote or vote by mail ballot. I wouldn't mail it because in Florida, if it doesn't make it to the elections office on Tuesday, your vote doesn't count. So you need to actually drive and take it into a polling location. They'll accept it there.
21: All right. Jim Schwartzel, appreciate you, sir. Thank you so much.
20: All right. Have a great day. Thanks, guys.
21: You too. Look, you got to protect yourself. You know this. And for a lot of you, maybe you've already got your Second Amendment stuff covered. But do you have a non-lethal? It's a good option to have. Some people, my house, Clay's house, our wives like having a non-lethal option to defend themselves, pepper spray, for example, or the pepper launcher. 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
21: Welcome back in here to Clay and Buck. We have a bunch of calls coming in, a lot of interesting stuff going on here. And here, why don't you want to take this one? I think we're just working this one out before. David in Cleveland, Texas wants to send us this talk back. Hit it.
27: Stop using the left's language. It is a sex test. Gender refers to nouns. People have two sexes. Stop using their words.
7: This is, this is moral.
21: When someone says, like, they're doing it, when someone says, what's the gender of your baby? Normal people say a boy or a girl. So I think we use these pretty interchangeably.
7: Some of the corrections, you're morons, frankly.
21: Clay, that was a little harsh.
7: Like, no, it's true. Like, I think what he's trying to say is gender identity is a concept that, like, you can be different genders. To Buck's point, when you say you have a gender reveal party, no one is out there saying, oh, you're using the left's terminology. It's actually the exact opposite. Oh, are we going to have a boy or a girl? We're going to look at pink or we're going to look at blue. Some of you go down rabbit holes and fight battles that are nonsensical and you miss the larger constructs here. Just really important distinction, because I see people saying, I don't know why they want to cancel Thanksgiving Matters. Talk about what the property tax rate is going to be. Property tax rates are complicated. I want them to be as low as possible. When somebody says, I want to cancel Thanksgiving, you cannot trust them. It cuts through. So I just, some of this, like, there's a lot of, am I wrong? There's a lot of purity testing. And when you're doing purity testing, you know what you sound like? You sound like a left winger. Like, oh, like a purity test on the left is men can become women. When you insist on purity tests, you are actually taking on left-wing tactics, and you're not making good arguments. So I wasn't even going to play that guy. Buck didn't hear me going off on producer Greg over how stupid that talkback was. So he, this guy walked into a buzzsaw.
21: I'd like the gentleman to continue to listen to the program and know he's a valued member of this audience, and I hope he tells friends and family about how much Clay and Buck is a great show.
7: He needs to pick better battles. We got a bunch of callers, though. Matt in Michigan. This is an interesting idea. Matt, what you got?
4: Well, gentlemen, I think there is an off-ramp for the WNBA.
7: Yes, what you got?
4: They can keep the, I think there's an off-ramp for the NBA, the WNBA. They can keep their base happy by saying, yes, you can be a transgendered player, but you have to have 4 years of hormone therapy before you can be drafted.
7: Okay, so this is interesting. I don't think that's a bad off-ramp for them. Here's the challenge they've got. That requirement isn't in eligibility now. So one of the challenges that you would have, and this is me analyzing it legally, is when you have a standard of what is required in order to be eligible for the WNBA draft, the players have declared themselves eligible for the WNBA draft and smartly written letters and said, I specifically fulfill each of these criteria as you have defined them so far. If you go back and change the criteria, it would then be a retroactive alteration that they could sue and say, this is designed to exclude us. If they had been smart and put that policy in place before now, then they would be able to cite it and it would keep them out. But when you change your eligibility guidelines after people have said that they are eligible, you have a legal issue out there. So I think that's probably one of the bits of advice that they are getting. Matt in, that was just Matt in Michigan. Michael in Atlanta.
6: Hey, guys. I agree with you that the WNBA is just absurd, but I think you're missing a major marketing opportunity, and the league is missing this completely. If you take what they want to do, okay, you can change the name to WNBA or W plus NBA, have men, women, transgenders play, and it could be basically a league where it's almost like the WWE. You got guys playing, they can do slam dunks, there could be certain rules about how many guys are on the floor compared to the women. They could really have an entertainment league. And I think they're missing the whole thing, because right now it's just gotten so ridiculous. I think that's the only way they've got it out.
7: I mean, look, the problem with your premise is if you allow men, there will be no women, unless you specifically say this is a co-ed league and we have to have a certain amount of players. You know, one of the things they've done in the past, Buck, this is not to restrict women or men necessarily, but a lot of European leagues and a lot of foreign leagues for basketball, because Americans tend to have more better players than others, they have said only a certain amount of Americans can play on a team. So if you're in an Italian basketball league, for instance, most
21: like
7: of
21: protectionism
7: them say,
21: for athletes.
7: Yeah, most of them say only one or two Americans are able to play. And one of the loopholes here is sometimes people will go back and they'll find out, wait a minute, I've got a parent who was a citizen of a different country. I may be eligible to take advantage of this. And then they get the loophole where they're able to play even though they're an American, because they have a foreign passport. They don't count against American limits. So this turns into a whole competitive element there. But my point on that would be, if you said in the WNBA now, like he was saying, hey, we're going to open up spots to men, which defeats the entire purpose. But if you did, you could maybe create a co-ed league, because otherwise, once you, by saying that each team has to have a certain number of players of each sex, once you allow men in the WNBA, there will be no more women in the WNBA. And as I pointed out, one of the challenging factors with this is you make $45,000 a year in the G League. You make $500,000 a year in the NBA. How many of you would raise your hand right now and say, I feel like a woman? If you could 10X your salary just based on how you identified, reversely, if you're a woman and you could identify as a man, I think a lot of you would as well if you got 10 times the pay.
21: It also would be a lot easier because if you're in that G League, you're playing against men who are very exceptional athletes in that sport. Whereas if you're now a man who's going to play, if you're a G League guy who's going to play in the women's league, you're going to be able to do, you know, whatever crossovers and slam dunks and whatever you want. You see what I mean? It's less stressful.
7: Oh,
21: so
7: yeah.
21: Not only are you 10Xing your salary, but your day-to-day job is easier.
7: Yes. Way easier. Again, this is why there's both an economic and a legal challenge associated with this beyond just the ridiculous fact that the WNBA is saying.
21: And like I said, this is so you could have the number one female tennis player in the world, like Sabalenka, and you could try to and you could put her up against the number 500 like male player in the world, and that would be easy to set up. And he would smoke her. He would beat her handily. And that's 500 versus
7: number one.
21: This is
7: why I put my $10 million on the table, Buck, because a high school boys team. I think I could find tons of eighth grade boys that could play on a team and crush the WNBA.
21: But what I mean is the WTA had to do what they did in tennis because that would just so quickly be exposed as a fraud. The only way they can protect what they want to protect in the WNBA, Clay, is to find some loophole or some carve-out or some way to pretend they'll let men play but not actually let them play.
7: The challenge with that is it opens them up to more legal damage and lawsuits, which is why I think they're in such a tough spot. Final hour of the week. Next.
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7: Born on America's darkest day of September 11th, the Tunnel to Towers Foundation has been helping America's heroes ever since. And in this 25th anniversary year of 9/11, we are reminded that the toll of that day is still affecting heroes and their families.
21: Heroes like NYPD officer Tony D'Erasmo, who answered the call in the aftermath of 9/11. D'Erasmo spent time in the search and rescue efforts at the World Trade Center following the attacks. He was the recipient of many awards and was known as a man of service to his community.
7: He later developed cancer linked to his service at Ground Zero, and he passed away in 2017. He survived by his wife, Beth, and his children. 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
21: Donate $11 a month at t2t.org and help more families like the D'Erasmos. 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
10: The 7th annual Stomp Out Epilepsy and SUDEP will be Saturday, August 22nd at Fountain Point Medical Community. The event is part of a nationwide effort organized by the Chelsea Hutchinson Foundation, a Colorado-based nonprofit that provides support and resources to families affected by epilepsy. Story delivered by staff reporter Ben Droz. Northeast Nebraska's three representatives of the University of Nebraska Board of Regents backed a new biennial budget request yesterday while raising questions about the financial pressures facing the university system. Story delivered by staff reporter Nayla Mamanovic. During yesterday evening's Lower Elkhorn Natural Resources District Committee of a whole meeting in Norfolk, staff members informed directors the impact of funds from the Nebraska Soil and Water Conservation Program being on hold. Story delivered by staff reporter Eddie Evans.
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11: Confession in court. I'm Lisa Brady, Fox News. As the man charged with gunning down a healthcare executive changes his plea to guilty in a federal stalking case.
12: Luigi Mangione admitted in court to using a ruse to find out where United Healthcare CEO Brian Thompson would be and says he went to Manhattan with the intention to shoot him. Jamie McDonald, U.S. Attorney for the Southern District of New York, says his office will seek a sentence of life in prison.
13: This was not a spontaneous act of violence. It was deliberate, calculated, and premeditated.
12: Mangione's attorney, Karen Agnifilo, is now seeking to have the New York State case against her client thrown out.
14: We just filed our motion in state court explaining why the state charges must be dismissed under New York's double jeopardy protections.
12: Federal sentencing is set for December 18th.
11: Fox's Tony J. Powers. The Thompson family calls the plea an important step toward justice. His widow and mother among those in court today. A woman accused of spray painting the World War II memorial in D.C., making her first court appearance in Virginia, facing felony charges that could send her to prison for years if convicted. She remains in custody for now, pending a detention hearing. President Trump says he'll always back the blue.
15: I'm with you and always was 100%. 100%.
11: Visiting a police academy on New York's Long Island, along with the FBI director and U.S. Attorney General, to highlight falling crime rates. Also, to support Nassau County Executive Bruce Blakeman, he's trying to unseat Democratic Governor Kathy Hochul, who's threatened legal action against local law enforcement agencies that cooperate with federal immigration enforcement.
16: New York is a sanctuary city. It's a disaster. It protects criminals. The purpose of a sanctuary city. So I don't know what they're doing.
11: The president also telling Fox's Alexis McAdams he'll hit Iran hard economically. 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
30: From the WJAG and Norfolk Daily News Newsroom, I'm Bill Seifert. The Norfolk Police Division, in coordination with the Nebraska Department of Transportation, recently participated in the National Speeding Catches Up With You mobilization campaign. During the campaign, the Norfolk Police Division issued 82 citations for speeding and another 47 citations for other offenses, including failure to yield, stop sign violations, and red light violations. Officers also made 4 arrests for driving under suspension and 1 for driving under the influence. The effects of Governor Jim Pillen's 5% spending reduction across all state agencies aren't likely to hit Nebraska's community colleges until mid-2027. Michael Baumgartner, executive director of the Nebraska Coordinating Commission for Post-Secondary Education, said the 5% cut won't impact the state's community college future fund, currently $285 million for fiscal year 2026-27. That's news from the WJAG and Norfolk Daily News Newsroom. I'm Bill Seifert. For these stories and more, go to WJAG.com.
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1: Slight chance for storms this afternoon. Otherwise, cloudy skies expected. Daytime highs approaching 79. Southwest winds 5 to 10 miles per hour. Partly cloudy skies with fog and spots tonight. Lows level off around 67. I'm meteorologist Jennifer Wojcicki from News Talk WJAG AM 780 and 105.9 FM. Currently, it's 79 degrees.
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0: Third hour of Clay and Buck. We are midway through August. We are in the back end of the summer. Clay, my, how the time has flown. You guys have a couple of weeks of summer left here. Really more like three, I guess, because feels like a late Labor Day this year. And then it's just going to be a sprint to the midterms, at least in terms of what we're covering and focused on here on the program. So that will be something to look forward to, I think. It'll be a very interesting time. And we're getting a lot of great talkbacks, feedback, calls. Enjoyed the live stream yesterday. Katie Zachariah, who is some people saying on the short list for consideration as White House press secretary. Just putting that out there. I personally think she would be fantastic in the role. But there's some other names, Scott Jennings being floated. Who is the top of the list right now that's at least being discussed? I don't know if there really is a clear sort of, you know, top tier of consideration. And the thing with Trump is he's the decider. So whatever he decides is what's going to happen, and he could change his mind tomorrow about it, I think. So that's the way this is likely to go. But we will have a new press secretary announced here pretty soon. I'm not sure when exactly, but that will be happening. Are you putting money down on anybody? Is anybody you think is a shoe-in or a
1: no,
0: favorite?
1: No, as you're talking about it, I was going to look up what the prediction markets say as to who will be the next press secretary. So there's three names that come to mind for me, in addition to Katie Zachariah, who I think would be really a good choice. Now, she's got four young kids, too, so she may have to make some of the same decisions that Caroline Leavitt did.
0: Well, they're not babies. They're like
1: they're older. She
0: almost
1: was telling
0: teenagers,
1: us,
0: like 12 and up, I think, or something like that. Yeah.
1: A lot of Scott Jennings' momentum would be interesting. Given that he battles every day on Trump's behalf on CNN, he's got a lot of the recognition and knowledge with the base there. Anna Kelly is on Fox News right now, which is a little bit interesting to me, only in the sense that she is right now the number two person behind Caroline Leavitt.
0: Let's make redheads great again. You guys know I'm team redhead over here. You know, my wife's a redhead. My boys are redhead. My mom's a redhead.
1: I would say that these Fox News interviews are default auditions for Trump, and Anna Kelly is on right now. Yeah, I'll give you – actually, I've got a couple more names too, Buck, because I actually was thinking about this last night. I think that – so Scott Jennings, Anna Kelly is the person who would be next woman up, so to speak, if they were going to do it. I think Katie Miller. She's got the podcast. She worked in the White House. Stephen Miller's wife. I think she is very popular there. And then I would say, in addition to Katie Zachariah, to me, I think there's an argument that Trump is going to go with Alina Habba. Alina Habba, remember, he appointed her as the New Jersey. She's a lawyer.
0: I know New she Jersey. Is. I mean, she, yeah. She's. I could see why there's a lot that she would bring to the table that Trump would like. I don't think she's going to be the White House press secretary, though. I don't see that. I don't know. I know that her name is being floated. I'm just saying I would be surprised if that was the direction they went in. But who knows? Right now, I think the only answer is Trump knows, or maybe he's going to know, as in he will be deciding.
1: To hear who the favorites are? I just pulled it up, so we'll see.
0: According to who, though? I mean, there's so much whispering.
1: Well, this is the actual
0: now.
1: Prediction market.
0: Oh, prediction markets. Well, that's a reflection of the whispers and gossip. But go ahead.
1: Somewhat, but at least people have put down money on this. Anna Kelly is a pretty substantial favorite, 31%. She's Caroline Leavitt's deputy right now. She would move up. Alina Habba, second favorite. Scott Jennings, third favorite, and Katie Miller, fourth favorite. Other names on here, Stephen Chung, Carrie Lake, Sage Steele, Rachel Compost Duffy, and that would be like probably the top eight according to this list right now.
0: Rachel's lovely, but I think she's too nice. You know, have you ever seen Rachel like get after somebody? Because sometimes you got to slap these reporters around a little bit, metaphorically speaking. I don't know. She'd be good. I'm just saying. I don't think she's got. You need to have a little edge. At least in the Trump White House, I think you do. This isn't going to be a. It's a different press corps, to be fair.
1: I will just put this out there. I'm surprised there aren't more Fox News names on this list. Because Trump watches Fox News all day long, and the job when you go on Fox News is to communicate an argument and sometimes throw some brushback pitches at the mainstream media. So, first of all, a lot of people on Fox News
0: I don't think
1: make
0: there's a Fox
1: money.
0: Anchor that would leave their current job, certainly in prime time, to do that job. I don't think there is one. So start with that. No, you're saying.
1: Well, I don't think an anchor would leave. I agree with that. But there's a lot of guests that go on Fox News. Yeah, I mean, look,
0: we'll see.
1: There are a lot of pay considerations for a lot of people. Like when you said Rachel, I know Sean is in the transportation secretary right now. She gets paid several million dollars a year, probably. I don't know her official salary. To do the job that she does at Fox News, Fox and Friends weekend host, which is the job Pete Hegseth had before he got elevated to Secretary of War. Judge Jeanine was on The Five, right? Here, I'll give you a name that I haven't heard anybody talk about. I think Tommy Lahren would actually do a really good job.
0: I think she would do a good job.
1: Now, she makes a lot of money.
0: Yeah.
1: So some of
0: we've had Anna Kelly on the show. That's right. I remember I had the team book her a while ago. So we've had her on. But there are a lot of people that can do the job
1: this
0: well.
1: Weekend. I'm going to be on with her tomorrow. She hosts Saturday, Sunday, 5 to 8 every day on every Saturday, Sunday. I'm going to be guest hosting with her tomorrow. And I know her well. I don't know if she wants to take the pay.
0: I don't know if she'd want to take the pay cut though. You know, this is the thing. You got to have people that are willing to do. Government service and go in a different direction. That's a very personal question.
1: One other name that I actually think would be really good that Isabel Brown.
0: Oh yeah,
1: she would actually be think really good.
0: You think you don't need to be combative? I mean, I'm thinking about the old press corps a little more. Caroline sometimes had to be a little mama bear though. Like she had they came after her sometimes. So I think you need to have a little bit of that mix it up with people. Capability, which not everybody who's a broadcaster does, but we'll see. By the way, taking this in a different direction for a second, we got some funny talkbacks. I knew that I was wondering when I was going to get this one. Apparently, we're not going to get sponsored by Subaru here on the program.
1: Oh, that's very funny.
0: D, podcast listener Jana from Wisconsin, play it.
2: You guys quit hating on women Subaru owners. I just bought my third Subaru, and I'm nowhere near being a lesbian.
0: No one said. No one's hating on Subarus. I'm just, you know, some people say.
1: I would
0: that,
1: just say
0: that
1: to
0: it's
1: Jane
0: popular
1: from
0: with
1: Wisconsin.
0: Certain communities.
1: Can we play Jane from Wisconsin one more time, D?
2: You guys quit hating on women Subaru owners. I just bought my third Subaru, and I'm nowhere near being a lesbian.
1: I would just say to Jane, you're pretty near being a lesbian if you're driving a Subaru.
0: I would say that actually.
1: Like, I mean, am I wrong? If you pull up next to somebody who is driving a Subaru and it's a woman by herself, are you telling me you don't think for a minute, well, she must be a lesbian?
0: I'm pleading the fifth right now,
1: I would say, I'll continue it, by the way. If you see a woman, what are those shoes called? The Birkenstocks?
0: Oh, yeah.
1: If you see a woman in the Birkenstocks, odds are pretty high that she might be a lesbian. So I'm just saying, if you the Birkenstocks plus the Subaru, you might as well just go ahead
0: and
1: have
0: the pride flag.
1: Maybe
0: she just likes the band Fish or the Grateful Dead. There are always exceptions. There is, for example, and I'm not trying to offend the softball community here. Not that they should be offended, because not that there's anything wrong with that, but there is, in some people's minds, an association with the LGBT community of women and playing softball. There, some people think that there tends to be this, but Caroline Levitt, who is quite feminine and lovely and would not be considered to be a member of the LGBTQ community, was a softball player in college. So you can't, it's never 100% unless you own a Colt 1911 and then you're an old fogey who needs to get a new gun.
1: What if you found out that somebody played softball and they had WNBA season tickets?
0: Ooh.
1: And they drove a Subaru to the games.
0: No, no, that's saying, now you stack it.
1: And they had some Birkenstocks. I think we can keep, just keep layering on details. The odds of that being a heterosexual woman are getting worse and worse. And by the way,
0: I think if you add the three together, I'm gonna say the betting odds on that would be prohibitive in one direction. Two, though, you might be able to get that one.
1: This is a fun question, though. How did Subaru come to be so directly connected to lesbians?
0: Do you want me to grok it and see what?
1: Yeah, said? Like I'd like for you to take your grok out and see what the actual dessert, like. Did they do an advertising campaign? I mean, asking this genuinely because I do think of all the vehicles out there, I'm not sure you could point to a vehicle and say that someone who is gay, a woman, is likely to drive it. I don't even know what number two would be behind a. Subaru.
0: It's interesting because there's certainly not one car.
1: Me and say it's a Tesla. I know this is coming. I'm going to look at my mentions. They're going to be like, "Yeah, the second most popular car for lesbians is your Tesla, Clay."
0: Can I share this with you?
1: Yeah, I want to know.
0: This is what Grok says about the Subaru connotation. It came from deliberate 1990s marketing by Subaru of America, not organic preference. In the early to mid 1990s, Subaru's U.S. sales were struggling against larger Japanese brands. The company shifted towards niche marketing after research showed, et cetera, IT professionals, and so they looked at groups that would pay a premium for the all-wheel drive, and a consistent standout group was lesbians. Focus groups and sales data revealed strong lesbian ownership. Lesbians reported several times more likely than the average U.S. consumer with similar preferences to buy a Subaru. Owners cited practical reasons. The cars were reliable and good for outdoor activities and everyday use without being oversized or flashy, as well as dependable.
1: So
0: Subaru went after the lesbian community as a marketing tactic.
1: There you go.
0: Officially, apparently. I did not know this.
1: So that is great research. Why, though, would they initially have been responding to it? Do lesbians do more hikes? I'm genuinely curious because we own a Jeep Wrangler, right? Jeep Wrangler, off-road vehicle, easy to maneuver, not particularly crazy expensive, right? Why would the Jeep Wrangler not be loved by lesbians, but the Subaru is?
0: Maybe because of the, like, military connotation of the Jeep? I don't know.
1: Okay.
0: You know,
1: no, that's
0: you
1: an interesting take.
0: I mean, I'll tell you, for me, there was the era of the, what was that hideously ugly?

0: Americans do, right? They recognize who is consuming.
1: Yeah, you're asking why do they over-index by 4X, by the way, other groups. Lesbians love the Subaru.
0: Yeah,
1: and,
0: so
1: and
0: they
1: this
0: found,
1: is what Subaru found.
0: It started, and then they exploited it. They said, hey, we got an audience here that's responding very favorably. And now some poor guy is driving around in his Subaru that he just got for a great deal. And he's like, guys, it has great gas mileage.
1: I hope she's not listening. I think my sister-in-law drives a Subaru. Oh, we're going to get heat. We're going to get heat. It's going to be a rough one. All right, guys, you know what else gets heat? Meat on the grill or on the stovetop.
0: Interesting Clay, transition.
1: You know what I'm talking about. Meat, it's delicious. It's tasty for dinner. You curl up on the couch with a book or a movie and enjoy your steak, your burger, your chicken. All right, Clay, that's it. Cut his mic before he gets me into trouble. 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
3: Welcome back in, Clay and Buck. Laura Travis, my wife, happy anniversary, 22 years today. She is listening right now. She had an important correction. Subarus, yes. Lesbians love them. But Birkenstocks are back in style with everybody, all ages of women, not just lesbians.
4: Yeah, interesting. They always, this is like, I wear boat shoes, I don't care that, you know, people say they're like casual looking, or I love boat shoes. Every 10 years, they come back big time in style. Every 10 years, people are like, look at this, like topsiders he's wearing. And I'm like, yeah, this is like my 20th pair. So, you know, sometimes if you stay with the classics, you're never out of style. F, Jim in Colorado.
3: Yes.
4: Can we do this one? F, Jim in Colorado. Hit it.
5: So
4: talkback list.
5: We're a Subaru family. I have a Subaru. My wife has a Subaru. But honestly, every time my wife comes home and I see her pulling in the garage, I'm like, well, the lesbian's home.
4: Mike or Jim.
3: Very funny. Whoops. Sean in Savannah. Talkback G.
6: Hey guys, Sean Savannah. 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She is 16 and is not a lesbian, but she does affectionately refer to her Subaru as the Lesbaru. So even her generation recognizes it.
3: Oh man. Podcast listener Philip from Massachusetts. This has got to be a unicorn, Cuddy.
7: Hey guys, driving in my Subaru, pulled up to a traffic light, and there was another Subaru in front of me with a Trump sticker, and this all happened in Massachusetts. Can you believe it?
3: That's that is somebody strike. Who's definitely provoking. Massachusetts Subaru driver with a Trump sticker. That is awesome.
4: Yeah, I always felt like, having lived in New York and lived in Massachusetts as states, Massachusetts felt way more liberal to me, actually. The second you get out of New York City, New York feels very... Massachusetts is... like, felt like Commieville everywhere, but anyway.
3: We played at the Little League thing, Buck, and when we were driving around, there were Trump flags everywhere. As soon as you get out of New York City, it's like Alabama in New York. I want to tell you, if you're in Spokane right now, there have been awful damages, as all of you know, in Spokane, number one show out there. 1,100 damaged, many severely damaged homes, 65,000 people evacuated. 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
10: Soybeans and corn were higher Friday. Cattle and hogs finished lower. I'm John Perkins with a Brownfield Market Update. 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They have decades of research dedicated to developing seed that allows you to farm the way you want to farm. Stein has yield. Soybeans are supported by fund and technical buying. Crop weather continues to generally look favorable, but there are some areas of concern. China bought another 136,000 tons of new crop U.S. soybeans ahead of Friday's open. September was up 11 and 3 quarters, 1177 and 3 quarters. November's 10 and a quarter higher at 1192 and a half. September bean meal was up 280 at 310.20. September bean oil was 65 points higher at 69.44. Corn was higher, monitoring development weather, expecting better rain coverage in parts of the region during the second half of the month. Weather issues in Europe and slower movement out of Ukraine could boost U.S. export sales. September was up 11 at 459. December corn was 11 and a quarter higher at 483 and a quarter. And wheat was sharply higher in Chicago and Kansas City as war continues to limit grain movement out of the Black Sea by both Russia and Ukraine. That could eventually spark improved export demand for U.S. wheat. September Chicago was 22 higher at 674 and three quarters. September Kansas City on Friday was up 33 and three quarters at 754 and a quarter. September Minneapolis wheat was up 9 at 678 and a quarter. Live and feeder cattle were lower on fund liquidation, waiting for the rest of the week's direct trade. Megan Grebner's got more on cash livestock in a moment. October live is down 117 at 218.87. December was 107 lower at 218.37. September feeders were down 265 at 334.55. And hogs were pressured by the steady to lower cash during the session and questions about sustained pork demand. October was down 37 at 81.75. December was down 62 at 72.47. Megan Grebner has that full look at the cash livestock markets after this brief break.
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16: 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I'm Brownfield reporter Kara Hart. 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
17: It was a pretty quiet Friday for direct cash cattle business following that light round of trade that took place on Thursday. There's still a lot of business that's expected to be reported for the week. So far, the business that's been reported, live deals in the north were at $228 to $230 live and $362 to mostly $365 dressed, all of which were below the prior week's weighted averages. Box beef closed mixed with light and solid demand from moderate offerings. Choice down 60 cents at $375.30. Select was $2 higher at $351.24. Estimated cattle slaughter was 100,000 head. Cash hogs closed sharply lower with a very light negotiated run. Bears and gilts at the National Daily Direct were down 407 with a weighted average of 93.30. No comparison at the Iowa Minnesota, but a weighted average of 92.72. The Western Corn Belt was 342 lower with a weighted average of 92.75. Pork values were higher, up 98 cents at 99.90, and estimated hog slaughter was 420,000 head. I'm Megan Grebner for Brownfield.
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3: Welcome back in, Clay and Buck. Friday edition of the program. We're joined now by our friend Jim Jordan, congressman from Ohio. And I'll start off here because I bet you've been following. What do you think about my goal to have the most inclusive team in the history of women's basketball, 100% trans? Nashville Balls, Jim Jordan, would you want to come watch, come visit in Nashville? Would you like to have courtside seats?
19: You guys do a great job on every issue, every debate that's out there. But this one, you've done great on this one too. But this is like unbelievable. We've been driving. I just left Michigan and was up helping a candidate up there, Mike Bouchard, a great candidate of ours in the John James seat. And we were listening to your previous shows this week on the way up this morning. It's just unbelievable. It's hilarious. What the WNBA? What's the W stand for? Can you define it? No, we can't. But we're going to keep trying. Seems to be the position now of the league, which is it just you almost had to laugh. If it wasn't so serious and so ridiculous, you would have to laugh at it all.
3: When you're on the road, because we get a lot of questions about this, I always say what cuts through is not necessarily the super nitty-gritty details of governance, tax rates, how accounting is allowed to exist when it comes to corporations. But things like, hey, we have to cancel Thanksgiving, or men can identify as women and play in a women's basketball league. Every time I'm out on the road, people want to come up and talk about those things. I'm curious for you. You're out on the trail. There's some 90-some-odd days to go. What are people coming up to you when they see you and they recognize you for what you do from Congress and Fox News? Yeah. What are they talking about to you?
19: Yeah, I mean, Republican voters in particular are talking about just how crazy the left is, and you've just hit it. But you're right. Reagan always used to talk about in politics, you got to paint with big, bold colors. So instead of in the nitty gritty of every policy and every debate, it's like the big, bold things. And of course, those things stand out. We're against Thanksgiving. We don't like football. We can't define what a woman is, even though it's the WNBA, for goodness sake. That just underscores how ridiculous the left is. So I think you're exactly right. People, you know, Americans we all got a sense of humor. Americans have common sense, and they look at these things like, this is ridiculous. I just came from a fundraising event, and the guy who hosted it for Mike Bouchard was like, I think truly gets it. And he gave a little talk at the front end, and he said, we have to be sensitive and understand what's going on here, because where they want to go, I mean, they will ruin what this country's always offered its citizens if the left prevails, if they win elections and they get their way. And that's, I think, a key element of this this upcoming midterm election.
4: Appreciate you being with us, Congressman. It's Buck. Hey, Buck. And, you know, this madness that we see with the WNBA situation as it continues to play out, we talk about it a lot here. You know, this is one of these times where the left makes this a huge issue. The Democrat Party has this as an orthodoxy, and yet every time we refuse to submit to the crazy, they turn around and say, why do you care so much? Or why are you making such a big deal out of this? Do the Democrats in Congress go along with this stuff because they believe it, or because they're scared of the constituency that actually does?
19: Both. I mean, it's definitely both. There are a fair number of that, I think, are truly buy into it. But you're right. That's the technique they always use. They say, oh, you Republicans are engaged in the culture wars. No, we're not. We're just for normal. We're just for common sense. We actually think guys should compete against guys in sports and women should compete against women in sports. Go figure. You're the ones engaged in the cultural sport, but they always then accuse you of, you know, the old line, they accuse you of what they're involved in. But it's just the left. I always say the left has a template. They will tell a lie. Oh, it's fine to have men and women's sports. They will tell a lie. Big media will report the lie. Big tech then amplifies the lie. And when you tell the truth, they call you a racist or some other name, and it plays out time and time again. And so it's the same with this issue. They'll call you names. Oh, you culture war creators and all that. Like, no. You guys started it. We're just for the common sense position. I think in the end, the country always sees through it because most of the country, most Americans have common sense.
3: When you look at, we're talking to Congressman Jim Jordan, it appears there's about 18 seats. I'm curious what your data would show that are going to decide who controls Congress on the House side. In other words, with all the redistricting having taken place and everything else, when all the counting is done, there's about 18 seats. Does that correspond with the data that you see? How many actual swing districts do you think are at play about 3 months from now?
19: Yeah, it's a relatively small number, and particularly it got smaller in light of the redistricting that took place. Redistricting is going to help us. We have good candidates running. Most of the retirements that took place on the Republican side are in relatively good Republican seats. So that's all those are advantages to us. And then, of course, then there's the big thing, which is they've taken all these crazy positions. So that is the campaign. We got to go tell voters that we did what we said. We secured the border. We cut taxes. You know, no tax on tips and other great things we did in the tax code that are positive. We required work for welfare recipients who are getting your tax money. We're cracking down on this fraud that took place in many of these Democrat states. So we're doing what we said we would do. But also, it's important to point out the positions they have taken are just radical, crazy positions, not to mention the ones that really just hit voters with I'm against Thanksgiving, I don't want Thanksgiving, and I don't like football and everything else. So that's the campaign, I think. It's not going to be easy out there, but I think we can win because of all those reasons.
4: What happens, Jim, if Democrats just take a majority in the House in your mind? Are we just because I want to be clear about what the stakes are here for anybody who thinks, oh, well, as long as Trump is still in the White House, you know, things will all be fine. But just so we can make sure everyone knows who's thinking about voting and especially an important congressional race as they come up. What happens if Democrats get that majority?
19: They'll investigate everybody. I mean, every cabinet secretary will get investigated. The oversight that they'll do won't be real oversight. It'll just be like going after their, you know, the whole weaponization lawfare, even though they won't have the Justice Department because President Trump will still be in the White House, of course, they'll have control of Congress and all the levers that they can pull there. So they'll investigate Rubio. They'll investigate the vice president because they think they're one of those guys is going to be our nominee. Of course, they'll go after President Trump. They can't help themselves. They will do a third impeachment. They'll go after the private sector as well. And this is the scary part. When Democrats have the power, they use it. I mean, think about what we just learned. And this was the weaponization of the Justice Department against members of Congress. But they had this thing called Round River where they were running an operation. It wasn't an investigation. They were running an op saying that Senator Johnson, Senator Grassley, myself, Devin Nunes, we were conduits of Russian misinformation. When all we were doing is our legitimate oversight work and looking into how they were trying to help the FBI was trying to help Joe Biden win the presidency. And we were the ones labeled. So that's how much they're committed to this weaponization. And they will go after everybody if, in fact, they win the midterms.
3: You're in the process right now of investigating how New Jersey managed to put at least 6,000 people onto voting rolls. Hundreds of those people went on to vote in the elections that we know of that should not have been able to vote in these elections. What are you uncovering? How common do you think this actually is?
19: Well, the main takeaway is, of course, and you guys have been great talked about this, is it underscores why we need the Save Act, why we need, you know, you got to show photo ID, you got to be a citizen to vote, for goodness sake. But what we're looking into specifically is, Mikey Sherrill said one thing, the vendor who they had contracted, the state of New Jersey had contracted with, said another thing, because Mikey Sherrill tried to blame it on the vendor. Oh, the only reason that we had non-citizens on the voter rolls, and some of them actually participated in elections, which is against the law, it was the vendor's fault. It's the person we contracted with. And they said, no, that's not the case. So we've got letters out to the vendor saying, we want more information. We want the communications back and forth. So we're trying to dig into this and find out exactly what happened there. Because when you got two different stories, experience has taught me that many times the Democrats aren't necessarily being completely square with the taxpayers. So we're digging into that. And then we're going to try to see is this going on elsewhere? And, of course, the one investigation we have where we've now deposed six people with Act Blue and every single one of them has taken the fifth kind of raises concerns, too, about what's going on there with foreign contributions playing in our election system. So we continue to do that investigation as well.
4: Congressman, my understanding, it's a Friday, so I don't want to be a bummer, but everyone knows whenever I say that, I'm probably about to say something that's a bit of a bummer. So maybe I should just stop with the preamble. We spent a lot of money as a government last month. I think we're setting some records, and we still have soon to be $40 trillion in debt coming up here on the horizon. Is the runaway train now just fully broken away and there's nothing to be done about this? Because I don't even hear anyone talking about trying to cut any spending in a meaningful way.
19: Yeah, we're going to have to. I mean, there's math is math. You know, earlier this year, actually the start of this year, back in January, there was a front page story in the Wall Street Journal said this United States Senate class will be the first class that will have to deal with the situation you're describing. And specifically, it was related to Social Security because projections are there's going to be a shortfall in 6 years, you know, a Senate term. So we're going to have to. The day is coming. Now, what's happening, of course, is with the greatest thing gone, you know, greatest country in history, greatest economy in history. We're still the biggest kid on the block, but this debt is real. We're going to have to address it, and we'll do it in a way that makes sure we honor the promise and commitment of Social Security because it's people's money, but we're going to have to deal with this, and it's the day of reckoning is coming. But yeah, it's there are people talking about it. We, you know, certainly as conservatives have talked about this, but that day is fast approaching, and we're going to have to get an answer that protects the promise this country's made with its people, your money after all, but scale back other spending so that we can do that.
3: Jim, I know we're talking to Congressman Jim Jordan. You guys had me up to testify about cost of sports television, everything else. It was a lot of fun. I enjoyed it. Question for you, and I don't know who has this committee. Is there a role for Congress to examine why the WNBA can't tell us what a woman is and actually put Kathy Engelbert, the commissioner of the WNBA, under oath and just ask her some of these basic questions? It's such a huge story. It's everywhere. I'm not sure what committee would have jurisdiction about over that, but have you thought about that at all? I mean, I think, again, it crystallizes just how radical and left-wing it is. Can you imagine the Democrat questions they might ask? I mean, I think it would be pretty amazing television.
19: Yeah, I'd love to see Brandon Gill, who's going on our committee, who's so good at, like, kind of cutting to the chase on some of these questions. Love to have Brandon do that. We're looking at a number of things we may do in September that we think, you know, highlight and that are good public policy focused issues, but also highlight the distinction in common sense and crazy. So we're looking at a number of things. By the way, when you testified, it was great. And as a result of that committee, I think we can take a lot of credit for this, and you certainly can, is the NFL changed where they were headed with the policy on making bars and restaurants revamp their entire TV system. It was going to cost these small business owners so much money. They decided not to go that way. And I think it's probably a direct result of the committee hearing that took place in our committee. And frankly, your testimony, which was very powerful and very, very, very persuasive, I believe.
3: Well, thank you. And the guy was one of the sports bar owners was there talking about how much they were going to have to pay to be able to put on games in a sports bar so people could come in and watch. And it is a direct, tangible result that I think is going to lead to a better outcome than otherwise would have the hearing that you guys had. Jim, have a fantastic weekend. We appreciate all your time as always. And we'll try to keep you entertained as you're traveling all over the place. We've got 550 affiliates, so you can find us most places.
19: Keep up the great work. Take care.
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1: I'm Liz Claman, and this is the Fox Business Report. Stocks finishing lower on weak economic data, Middle East tensions, and declining consumer sentiment. Tech and healthcare were the worst performing sectors while energy advanced. Energy stocks gained today as oil prices rose, with West Texas Intermediate crude at around $82 a barrel. And retailers logged weaker sales in July, with retail sales falling 0.6% last month, which was the biggest decline since May of 2025. The Wall Street Journal is reporting that PayPal is in talks to sell itself to a group that includes Stripe and the private equity firm Advent International. Shares of PayPal rose nearly 2%. The Dow winners, Caterpillar, United Health Group, and Chevron. The Dow decliners, Salesforce, Goldman Sachs, and Home Depot. The Dow down 108 points, the Nasdaq lower by 74, S&P 500 down 13. That's your Fox Business Report. I'm Hillary Barsky, invested in you.
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3: Welcome back in. Okay, quickly, because we've been meaning to play this. Abdul El-Sayed is in trouble in Michigan. This is Harry Enten saying Mike Rogers is in the lead. People do not like Abdul El-Sayed. This would be a flip. Listen.
24: New Fox News poll. Rogers is actually up by 4 points. He's up by 4 points. It's close, but a Republican is ahead in Michigan. And why? Why? What is going on? Look among independents. Rogers actually leads by five. This is extremely unusual because across the political map, as I was looking at these different Fox News polls, I couldn't find another example where the Republican was actually leading among independents. It is all about Abdul El-Sayed. He is a weak candidate, at least by the metrics that we normally look at. I looked at all the Fox News polls. All the Democrats were above water except for Abdul El-Sayed, and he is 13 points underwater. This is all about Abdul El-Sayed being a weak candidate, at least in the minds of the voters. I couldn't think of another example where you actually had a Democratic candidate who was down at least 4 points. For this entire century, Abdul El-Sayed is the only one in a poll that meets CNN standards for publication. This is extremely, extremely, extremely unusual. Abdul El-Sayed breaking records in the ways that you don't want to.
3: Okay. I think he's in trouble. Put a pin in that. I'm sure we'll be talking about it next week. Poor producer Greg has been inundated with Subaru takes, including from Hubert in Alabama. 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
25: Clay, seriously, man. Somebody peeing your Cheerios or something this morning? I just bought my second Subaru for a hell of a good deal about 3 days ago. And now I got to listen to my favorite radio host, who happened to play flute and go to Civil War sleepaway camp, give me flack about the cars that I drive? I love this thing, man. It's awesome. It's reliable. It was affordable. Get a grip, dude.
4: You know what? Right. You know what else is reliable and affordable? Flannel. Doc Martens.
3: Well, look, I appreciate Hubert down in Alabama. He and Martina Navratilova just have great taste in cars. Cut 25.
4: Nope.
3: Well, it was worth a try.
4: Not yet. Not there. She was in a 2000 Subaru ad. That, just to be clear, she was a spokesperson for
3: Subaru. That's when they started to roll all the lesbians into their team.
4: He's got it. Hit it.
0: What do I know about performance? What do I know about control? Who do I know about grip? Great horsepower. Limited slip, rear differential.
4: All right, we get the idea. Without seeing them, it's Martina Navratilova in a 2000 after Subaru. Katie from Eureka, California. M, hit this one. It's a quick
2: one. Fuck with the fish reference. I am dead. Have you ever been to the MSG shows? You and Carrie have to catch one seriously.
4: Apparently, Fee was a Buddhist prodigy. So I know a little bit about fish, I can tell you. I went to camp in Vermont, and I know people that like to smoke the Mary Jane. So, yes, fish, I am familiar with it.
3: Mary says she's never listening to the show again because I'm an idiot, and she hates me.
4: I think
3: now.
4: She means me. You didn't need it. I'm the Subaru offender.
3: It says, play, you are arrogant and stupid. I think that's me.
20: Speaking truth and having fun. Clay, Travis, and Buck Sexton.
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11: The 7th annual Stomp Out Epilepsy and SUDEP will be Saturday, August 22nd at Fountain Point Medical Community. The event is part of a nationwide effort organized by the Chelsea Hutchinson Foundation, a Colorado-based nonprofit that provides support and resources to families affected by epilepsy. Story delivered by staff reporter Ben Droz. Northeast Nebraska's three representatives of the University of Nebraska Board of Regents backed a new biennial budget request yesterday while raising questions about the financial pressures facing the university system. Story delivered by staff reporter Nayla Mumanovic. During yesterday evening's Lower Elkhorn Natural Resources District Committee of a whole meeting in Norfolk, staff members informed directors the impact of funds from the Nebraska Soil and Water Conservation Program being on hold. Story delivered by staff reporter Eddie Evans.
21: Serving Stanton, Platt, and Boone counties, this is Northeast Nebraska's news station, News Talk WJAG Norfolk.
12: The president says he won't apologize for higher gas prices. Elisa Brady, Fox News, because he says he did the right thing in the conflict with Iran.
26: So for you to pay a tiny little bit more for your gasoline
13: Just remember, you're doing it so that a very evil country cannot have a country. Really, it's the number one state sponsor of terror in the world. We don't want to have them have a nuclear weapon. So remember that.
12: This as Democrats hammer affordability concerns ahead of the midterm elections.
13: The Democrats saying that is a hoax because they're the ones that cause the affordability. We're bringing the prices way down. Look at what's happening.
12: Two reports this week show cooling inflation, but still well above the Fed's target. President Trump says Iran is being badly defeated.
13: Pretty soon I'll be declaring the Hormuz Strait a territory of the United States.
12: Iran still insisting it controls the strait. The president speaking at a police academy on New York's Long Island. The man charged with killing healthcare executive Brian Thompson confesses in court. Luigi Mangione pleading guilty to federal stalking charges that could send him to prison for life.
14: Mangione, fairly unemotional, actually, read this letter aloud saying, quote, before traveling to New York, I used a 3D printer to make a gun. I traveled to New York with the intent to shoot Brian Thompson. On the morning of December 4th, 2024, I shot Mr. Thompson in Manhattan. I knew what I was doing.
12: Fox's Brian Yenes. The defense will now argue a state murder case should be tossed out under New York's double jeopardy law. Just getting word of a potential midair disaster averted today in Phoenix, where an air traffic controller realized two American Airlines jets mistakenly had the same flight number, acting quickly to keep them a safe distance apart. The FAA and the airline will investigate how that happened. 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
26: From the WJAG in Norfolk Daily News Newsroom, I'm Bill Seifert. The Madison County Board of Commissioners is continuing the process of putting together the 2026-27 fiscal year budget. During Tuesday's board meeting, the commissioners met with the elected county officials from each of the county departments to go over their preliminary budget requests. Board Chairman Troy Euler told News Talk WJAG those discussions led to what he called some potential cost savings.
28: So working through the budget with the elected officials, we found some efficiencies that we think we can implement and make things, bring some costs down. At the end of the day, you know, we went into this meeting looking for $2 million. And it generally comes down to, as I've told you every other time, Bill, that we've talked budgets, is it ends up coming out of the roads. And it's finding that number that we're not going so low on roads that we're going to get behind again.
26: China continues to show up big for U.S. soybeans. The USDA says China bought more than 80% of the new crop U.S. soybean export sales total during the week ending August 6th, reflecting the recent improvement in demand thanks to favorable pricing.
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1: Lows dip down to about 67, with fog and spots tonight under partly cloudy skies, northeast winds around 5 miles per hour. Cloudy skies expected with fog and spots early tomorrow, chance of thunderstorms, high temperatures reach up to 80. I'm meteorologist Jennifer Wojcicki for News Talk WJAG AM 780 and 105.9 FM. Currently, it's 77 degrees.
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5: It's Friday afternoon, August 14th, and this is AgriTalk. Welcome to AgriTalk. I'm your host, Michelle Rook. Grain markets ended the week on a high note, with wheat soaring, adding geopolitical premium as Ukraine attacked another Russian grain export facility, but this time in the Baltic Sea. Man, they mean business. Corn and soybeans saw spillover support from wheat and geopolitical concerns. Soybeans, it looked like, though, got a little help from headlines of storm damage and flooding in soybean areas and another 5 million bushels of China soybean business, while corn continues to trade this tighter balance sheet with strong demand. Cattle futures saw losses, with Tyson announcing their plant closures, including Joslin, Illinois, and lower calf trade, but at least we ended off of session lows, but hogs did follow lower as well. Details today on AgriTalk. Our guest analyst, Alan Brugler with ANN Economics. We start off with Chip Flory from AgriTalk and leader of the Western leg of the Pro Farmer Crop Tour with the preview of next week's tour right after the news with Hillary Mason, market analyst with Pro Farmer. Happy Friday, Hillary.
6: Hey, Michelle. Happy Friday.
5: We made it. And next Friday, I'm going to be asking you, can we make it to the end? Because we're gearing up for the tour, Pro Farmer Crop Tour. Are you ready?
6: I think so. Ready as I'll ever be. It's like the slowest, fastest week ever. So
5: this will be my fourth tour, I think. How many have you done?
6: It'll be mine as well. My fourth tour as well.
5: Fourth tour. Yeah, we'll ask Chip when he gets on how many tours he's done. So a few more than you and I.
6: So. Yes.
5: Yeah, for sure. Well, a higher day in the grains. We were led by the wheat market, but we did see strength in the row crop sector as well, including soybeans, right?
6: Yeah. How about those late session gains? My goodness. It was, that was pretty notable. I had written some notes down and I had to go back and change some things. So, here we are. Yeah. Soybeans, definitely have taken a backseat to wheat. November futures ended above the 40 day moving average. That's pretty big. That's been a tough area to break over the past 10 sessions. Meal and oil still have some technical work to do. So we'll see what happens next week. Again, you noted China's still a buyer, biofuel demand's good, and recent weather's been pretty tough in areas, so I think just the market in general is pretty concerned about that. So next week's going to be really key in giving us some insights on what kind of damage has occurred from that. So
5: So talk about where we closed.
6: Yeah, September beans up 11.75 cents to 11.77¾. November beans up 10.25 cents to 11.92½. September meal up 2.80 to 3.10.20. And September soy oil up 65 points to 69.44 cents.
5: For the week, September soybeans were up 18.75, and November beans up 16.25. Sep meal was up 1.30, and September soybean oil was up 120 points. So higher across the board. I'll feel better when we get beans back over the $12 mark, though, I think.
6: So, yeah, agreed.
5: Yeah. All right. Corn futures actually had, I think, even a little bit better technical close than beans did, don't you think?
6: Yeah, no. They have really managed to hang tight after the report on Wednesday. Yesterday was a little bit of a little bit of a pullback, just corrective in nature. But today's close was just pretty big for the week, hanging above some really key technical levels. Geopolitical unrest, disrupted trade flows are supportive. Production concerns are still linger as the heat wave in Europe continues, and that's raising uncertainties around future plannings. Meanwhile, U.S. and global supplies are fairly snug, and that can make for some volatility as El Nino continues to garner attention. So,
5: yeah. And of course, we have a lot of folks that have talked about some objectives for the December contract above even the 475 point, because that was kind of a breakout at one point, but we did close higher in both September and December corn with strong technical action, didn't we?
6: We did. Yes. September corn up 11 cents to 459. December corn up 11 and a quarter to 483 and a quarter.
5: Sep corn was up 20 cents for the week. Dees up 21 and a quarter. Let's hope we can build on that last week. But we did get some help in the market, corn market, from wheat, didn't we?
6: Yeah, big leader today. And you mentioned it out of the gate. Those intensifying attacks in the Black Sea and Baltic Sea have led buyers to find other suppliers. And some notable export curbs in both Ukraine and Russia are obviously supportive of prices. Not to mention, a rally right now could be well-timed for U.S. producers who may be on the fence about planting. That's something to think about. And global supplies are in good shape, but though it's hard to say how long and if trade flows will be disrupted going forward in the Black Sea. At this point, it does not feel optimistic. And also the dollar has been weaker, or was weaker today, and that's been supportive as well.
5: Do you think, I don't think we've taken out the July highs. Can we take those out, you think? That's the next objective here, isn't it?
6: Yeah. I am cautiously optimistic, Michelle. That's how I'll leave that one. So.
5: Okay. But a strong close.
6: Yeah, very. September soft red wheat up 22 cents to 674 and three quarters. September hard red wheat up 33 and three quarters to 754 and a quarter. And September spring wheat up 9 to 678 and a quarter.
5: We ended 35 cents higher on September SRW wheat for the week. HRW was up 40 and a quarter, but spring wheat went the opposite direction, down 1 1/4 cents. I think that market's got it wrong, Hillary.
6: I do too. I wrote that down and I was very confused by that myself.
5: I think we got it wrong. All right. What about cotton?
6: Yeah. December futures still hanging above that 10-day moving average, holding onto that uptrend. Like it's its job. There is some technical selling, in midweek trade after the report. This week's high is resistance. And it's backed by the May high of 88.08 cents. But man, it seems like bulls have kind of momentum here. So
5: I want to see us close above 85 and see if we can keep going.
6: You know, I think it's probably possible, Michelle.
5: We're pretty close with the close today, aren't we?
6: Right on. Up 130 points on the December contract to 84.80.
5: And up another 40 points for the week this week. Okay, cattle market. We've been down, I think, 3 days in a row here. Today was the third, and it was really, I knew something was bubbling under the surface. These plant closures that were announced yesterday by Tyson certainly did impact the market, but do you feel like most of it's priced in?
6: This cattle market has just, it's so sensitive to any news, and it seems like it's sensitive to the downside, and it gets overdone so quickly. I mean, I think today was a really good view of that, just because, I mean, we sold off really hard early. We gapped lower, you know, at the open, and we sold off. Yep. But we ended well off session lows, and I think that's, you know, that notes or indicates like, hey, this is getting overdone really fast. And so that gives me hope that, you know, maybe we'll rebound early next week. We'll see. I don't know.
5: Yeah. But Tyson closing his Joslyn, Illinois plant, also selling Pasco and closing their Case Ready facility in Utah. So that market news did not help today, did it?
6: Yeah. Holy beef plant closures and consolidation. So,
5: yeah, absolutely. And again, we came off of our lows on, I think, firming cash trade in the South. We actually had some 228 there and in Western Nebraska, which was better than what we saw earlier in the week. So how did we close today?
6: October live cattle fell 117.5 to 218.87.5. December live cattle down 107.5 to 218.37.5. September feeders were down 265 to 334.55. I'm sorry there.
5: October live cattle for the week down 640. December 577.5 lower, and September feeders down 1067.5. Over in the hogs, October lean hogs fell 37.5 today at 81.75. They became the spot months today, with August going off the board down 47.5 cents for the week. Hillary, I will talk to you. Well, I'll talk to you on Monday. Okay.
6: Yes. Talk Monday.
5: Farm Crop Tour. All right. Yes. Hillary Mason joining us with Pro Farmer. When we come back, we've got the OG himself, Chip Flory, coming in to talk about the Pro Farmer Crop Tour.
0: This is the commercial for Pioneer Seed Corn.
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5: And welcome back to AgriTalk. Happy Friday. I'm Michelle Rook, along with the original host of AgriTalk, PM Chip Flory, who is also the leader of the Western Leg of the Pro Farmer Crop Tour, which we will kick off, well, for some of us Sunday night, but officially Monday morning. Hey, yeah. Welcome back, Chip.
24: Hey, thank you, Michelle. It's great to be back on here in the afternoon.
5: How many years have you done the Pro Farmer Crop Tour now? I don't want to date you, but...
24: I've done them all since 1993. And before that, I started going on the crop tour, this crop tour, in 1988 as a reporter. I did the 88, 89... 90 as a reporter, missed 1991, and then in 1992, in the spring of 92, Jim Quinton, who's the real OG, Jim Quinton came to Pro Farmer and asked if we would be willing to help him out, and with the idea that they would take it over, or that Pro Farmer would take it over. So
5: cool.
24: The leadership at Pro Farmer got behind it, and I helped Jim out in 92, and then kind of became tour director for Pro Farmer there in 93, which was a terrible year to take it over.
5: Oh, yeah. Well, a lot of history with the tour. We'll talk about maybe a little bit about the methodology coming up. But as... You are always on the western side or the western leg of the tour, and I'm always there on that side with you. We are not going to see as big of a crop in South Dakota and Nebraska as we did last year because of the heat and drought, are we?
24: I don't think so, Michelle. You know, one of the first things that you look for when you get into South Dakota and northeast Nebraska on day one of the tour is, what's the pastures look like? How

0: too. But yeah, it's going to be a different crop this year than what we saw even the last 2 years.
1: Western Iowa has also been dry, especially northwestern Iowa. They've received some rain here recently. Do you think the western side of Iowa is going to pull down the eastern side or not?
0: Yes, I think it is going to be an offset. Back on August 1, I was basically thinking, hey, look out, this Iowa crop, it is a buster. And it is a buster. I don't think there's much question about that. We've got to wait and see what the numbers tell us. But the western crop is not going to be what the eastern crop is. But just this week, a week ago today, we put a big scar in eastern Iowa from basically Mason City. Sure. Yeah, Mason City down towards Clinton, that kind of a path. Put a big, so that has an impact. You know it does, and we see that impact in Nebraska every year. But this year we're going to see it in eastern Iowa, and that's a little bit of a different story. So the one thing, though, about western Iowa is a year ago, I think I called it something like the worst best crop I've ever seen.
1: Because
0: the yield potential was just off the charts. But the rust, the southern rust, took 30, 40, 70 bushel off of some of those yields out there. And man, oh man, you think about what that crop would have been a year ago without the southern rust? Jeez!
1: It would have been huge.
0: Yeah.
1: A lot of potential out there in the field for sure. We've got Iowa at 216 BPA on USDA's corn yield. Do you think we can get to that? And is Iowa the big state that you're watching the most to see if we can get to the national yield?
0: I think Iowa can get to 216. I think it can be a record crop. Okay. When people were talking about Iowa coming in at 220, that had me kind of, I don't know if we can do that. A 216 seems doable for Iowa, even this year with some of the problems that we've had. I think the state that's really going to be telling, I mean, really
1: is it going to be Illinois?
0: It's going to be Illinois.
1: Yeah.
0: Yeah. You had Dan Bossi on Wednesday, right?
1: And they're doing their tour right now, aren't they?
0: Yeah. And, you know, Illinois, I don't think, was quite living up to his expectations. And then there are other tours that are out there right now. They love to send me their what they're seeing and what they're finding out there and everything. And if there's one area that is coming in below to well below expectations, it is Illinois. I mean, big time. I think it's going to be a big surprise to a lot of people.
1: So USDA has Illinois, I think, at a record, 212 on corn, soybeans at 67, which is also a record. Those look like a heavy lift, don't they?
0: Yeah. The corn number seems like a big, big number to me for Illinois. Beans, we need to wait and see. You know, I mean, we see it all the time. We get out the third week of August and we start to say, yeah, look at that. We started to see some SDS there. We started to see some problems there. Brown stem rot, white mold, this, that. And then the bean crop the week after tour, if it stays green, look out. It's going to be good. It's going to be good. If it starts to really show some of the disease issues out there, and it always happens the first week of September, if that happens again this year, then kind of put a cap on it from the snapshot that we're taking out there on crop tour. We've got and with as much moisture as out there in the fields now, Michelle, the petri dish is kind of primed for some late season diseases out there in the beans.
1: Absolutely. Dan Bossi, Ag Resource Group, you mentioned, they also said they saw some tip back, at least in northern Illinois. Are we going to see that on the tour?
0: I think that's part of what people are finding out there. You know, they pull up to a field and they say, geez, it looks so great. And then they get out there, they pull a couple of samples, and And

0: They're coming back with ears that are shorter than what they were a year ago. The girth just isn't there. The conclusions that I'm hearing these other tours make is that the heat got to it. Heat got to it. The high overnight temperatures probably had some kind of an impact on it, but just isn't the crop that you would expect to see in Illinois.
1: I thought you also, I've heard you say ear counts and populations are going to be important this year to show the impact of maybe lower inputs.
0: Yeah, the lower inputs, the variable rate on the seedings. Everybody was talking about doing that. If variable rate showed up, we should fall into some, you know, pull samples from some areas that have that lower rate. The other thing is, remember after emergence, it got cold in a lot of areas. And it took away the seedling vigor, and we lost a little bit of population out there to that as well. So even after they went out and made their initial stand counts, we may have lost some plants after that.
1: So, Chip, why is this tour so important to the market?
0: Well, it's like I said, you can pull up to the edge of a field right now and look at it, and it's bright green, looks great. You can take all the NDVI pictures that you want to. You can take all the satellite pictures that you want to, Michelle, and there's one thing that none of them can do, and they're not pulling back any of the husks and taking a look at what's underneath. They're not opening up the canopy and the beans and identifying, yeah, we're seeing some brown stem rot. We're starting to see white mold. The gall midge out in the western part of the corn belt, you know, we're identifying some of those agronomic issues that are out there and taking a look at what's under the husk. And I think that's really what makes a big difference.
1: And the methodology is really important, how we do it, isn't it?
0: Consistently random. We've done it exactly the same way since the Illinois Farm Bureau started this thing back in the 70s. And Quinton continued it through the 80s. Pro Farmer took it over in 93 and continued to do it in exactly the same way. And it's the consistency that matters and the randomness that is used on tour to make sure that nobody's bias is showing up in the numbers as we get out there.
1: Okay. Well, we will have lots more to talk about next week. We'll see you in Sioux Falls Sunday night.
0: See you there, Michelle. Be ready to go.
1: All right. Thanks so much. That's Chip Flory with AgriTalk, also the tour leader for the western leg of the Pro Farmer Crop Tour. When we come back, Ellen Brugler with ANN Economics is our guest analyst today here on AgriTalk.
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1: Let's head to the markets page at profarmer.com and recap Friday's market closes. September corn up 11 cents, 459. Beans up 11 and a quarter, 483 and a quarter. September beans up 11 and three quarters, 1177 and three quarters. November 10 and a quarter higher, 1192 and a half. September meal up 280 at 310.20. Oil up 65 points, 69.44. September SRW wheat up 22 at 674 and three quarters. HRW 33 and three quarters higher, 754 and a quarter. Spring wheat 9 higher, 678 and a quarter. And Dease cotton up 130 points, 84.80. October live cattle down 117 and a half, 218.87 and a half. December down 107 and a half at 218.37 and a half. September feeders down 265 at 334.55. October down 337.5. And October hogs down 37.5, 81.75. For more, go to...
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11: Lows dip down to about 67, with fog and spots tonight under partly cloudy skies, northeast winds around 5 miles per hour. Cloudy skies expected with fog and spots early tomorrow. Chance of thunderstorms. High temperatures reach up to 80. I'm meteorologist Jennifer Wojcicki for News Talk WJAG AM 780 and 105.9 FM. Currently, it's 77 degrees.
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1: 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Well, joining us with analysis this Friday is Alan Brugler with ANN Economics out of Omaha, Nebraska. Good to have you back, Alan.
13: It's always a pleasure, Michelle.
1: All right. So I want to talk a little bit, kind of build on what Chip was talking about earlier in the show about yield determination and acreage coming out of the WASD. But I got to start off with the fact that we had higher weekly closes across the board in the grains. How significant is that this time of year, especially coming out of the August WASD? Can we build on it?
13: I think it's pretty important. We went down to some technical support, 40-day moving average in the case of these corn. We were all teed up if we broke it to kind of slide down into fall lows. But USDA threw us some bad news, relative to slightly higher production, higher acreage, but the market bounce from that support. So it's very good technical action. I think you're set up on the D's corn to go test 489, 490. That puts you above the best fed high statistically for this period based on where we started out July 1. So maybe, with a little bit of further yield deterioration, you can start talking fives again.
1: So can corn take out the May highs, because that's above $5, right? That's the objective that we have to really get above to get a big breakout?
13: Yeah, I think just getting above 480 here would be
1: just an above 480, okay.
13: But $5, 506 is where we got the D's topped out there back in the spring. So, it's going to take some more yield reduction to get there. And that's kind of the key question here. I think there are still people second-guessing the acreage, too.
1: Yes, there is, which we'll talk about in a moment. But corn is getting some help from wheat, and the rally that wheat is seeing is from geopolitical concerns. Yeah. Is wheat going to be able to keep going higher here? How concerned is it about this Black Sea export disruption?
13: I think the Black Sea disruption is major, particularly since the Russians have also been trying to interfere with the Danube River shipments through Romania. You know, it's not just Odessa. So they're really trying to put a big dent in Ukrainian exports. Ukraine's been hitting the southern Russian ports, but of course, Russia has some northern ports that are still open for a couple more months in the Baltic and so forth. And so you can't, you're going to increase their freight costs because a lot of production south, but Russia will continue to export. But you combine the missing grain or delay the missing grain from Russia and Ukraine, and it gives the U.S. and Canada a window here.
1: Yeah, but they did hit, I think, one of the areas in the Baltic Sea, Ukraine did, and maybe that's what got the market more excited about moving higher than it has been for a while. But wheat is, it hasn't taken out the July highs yet. It hasn't made new highs, has it?
13: No, it has not. But I do like the seasonality. We're past the traditional summer lows there. The 9-year cycle low clearly or very likely bottomed a year ago. Events should, if you go by cycle theory, events should occur that will drive wheat higher over time. So, maybe this is just one piece of that equation. The lower U.S. production obviously is another one. The piece that's still missing is actual evidence that U.S. wheat exports are increasing, because that 775 million bushel figure USDA uses is still quite a bit lower than last year.
1: Yeah, and I think we're 30% behind so far this year on our wheat exports, so that really speaks to your point. Now, soybeans did have a higher weekly close, but we've not gotten back above the $12 mark, and soybeans are kind of caught right now because we had a little higher ending stocks, and the weather, with the exception of some of this flooding now, has been improving, right?
13: Yeah, I think that would be the consensus. Soybeans yields are very much a function of August weather into early September weather. And of course, you don't want any early freezes. You don't want an extended dry period in September, particularly if you're a farmer and you're getting docked for 9% moisture when you could be selling something a little heavier. But, the bean market is still very much dependent on soy oil here. For pricing. Bean oil, relative to renewable diesel, is the main game here. Diesel prices are still high. The substitution is helping prop up the bean oil. Meal exports have been pretty good too. So it's product demand versus, potential yield shifts here as we go into harvest.
1: Yeah, and of course, ending stocks aren't that much different than last year, but we do have that demand component, which is much better than last year when China was not in the market. Yeah. And I know we'll talk about that in a minute. Let's talk about yield first, though. As we came out of the WASDE, yield cuts of 2.3 bushels per acre on corn, 0.3 on soybeans. Do these crops keep getting smaller or not from a yield perspective?
13: Well, it's not a very reliable statistically to say that a lower than expected number in August is going to result in a lower number for September, October. There is a trade axiom that big crops get bigger, small crops get smaller, but August is really the first number in that series. It's the first number the USDA uses FSA data. It's the first number where there's some survey data. So you can't really say the fact that it's lower than the armchair estimate doesn't really mean it's a downtrend yet. I think there's legitimate concerns relative to what the high overnight lows did to the crop back in July, and maybe a couple of the other factors that Chip mentioned. But, our models are still saying that at the moment, at least, it should stay, corn should stay above 178.
1: Okay. We're still talking about the increase in acreage from the report, because USDA did it again. Last year, they raised corn 2.1 million acres. This year, it was 1.4 million. We had another 1.4 million of planted acres on soybeans. I know harvested is more important. But where do they keep finding these acres?
13: Well, in this case, the shift from a year ago was primarily in wheat. and also in the dry beans and lentils. He had a couple other commodities that had small drops, and then that went to corn and beans. So we are looking at a record high corn and bean acreage for those two crops combined. But if you look at the national numbers, we have a what we call a U.S. acre table. It puts this year at about 313 million acres. But we had 3 years, 2017, 2018, 2023, off the top of my head, where we had 319 million, i.e. about 6 million more than this year. So there's more ground out there that could come in. Maybe a little of that's been lost to concrete in that intervening interval there. But the point is, this was not the combined acreage for all crops is not extreme. One thing that I found looking at the data this morning was almost all of the increase, the year-over-year increase, which is about 1.2 million, can be explained by one number, which is USDA using 7% double crop beans instead of 6% double crop beans last year. Having more double crop beans effectively increases the total acreage. And, that 1% increase on this year's acreage base is almost accounts for the entire change from a year ago.
1: That makes sense. But, farmers are talking about it. Combined acres, you mentioned it, 183.5 million acres, I think, corn and bean combined, which is a record, and I think up 3 million acres from last year. And so that's why they keep buzzing about this. So,
13: yeah, one other little factor there, we also have, at the moment at least, fewer prevented plant acres than a year ago. Okay, rough math on the major crops was, I think, 2.9 million acres versus 4 million a year ago. So less PP also results in more total planted, too.
1: Yeah, I think soybeans PP was like a little over 500,000 and corn was a little like 1.2 million. So I think that is a good point that you make there. But let's talk about demand quick. We're not going to get this all talked about, but the demand picture on soybeans, certainly much better with China in the market and what's happened with crush than where we were sitting a year ago, right?
13: Well, the Chinese or the Chinese purchases, of course, were almost zero until about 5-6 weeks ago. They're still lagging a little bit here. I think my recent numbers, the new crop total purchases around 4 million tons so far. The peak for this time of year would have been back in 22 or 2020 at over 10 million tons. So they've been making a lot of purchases here in the last couple of weeks, but they're still nowhere near, quote, the good old days. And I think if they're going to make the 25 million ton total that they've committed to in the meetings between Xi and Trump, they're going to have to keep up this pace of buying 200,000-300,000 tons every couple of days for a while.
1: Do we get too high, though, where we price ourselves out of the market compared to Brazil here?
13: There's always that risk. It's the question, are we making the sales and the prices staying fairly stable, or are we making the sales and the market's anticipating big jumps in sales and raises the price and prices us out of the market? So far, I don't regard the rally as being price prohibitive. China's shown that they'll buy at $12 beans. And, of course, we have to remember that China did bumped up the strength of the yuan, which means they basically are getting the beans a little bit cheaper, too.
1: Okay. All right. Well, we'll talk more with Ellen Brueger with A&N Economics when we come back right here on AgriTalk.
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21: This is Haley Bicklehop, and I'm excited to be the new anchor for Ag Day. This is a role that perfectly combines my love and passion for agriculture and journalism. As the new anchor for Ag Day, I'm excited to continue the work that Clinton's done so well for over 15 years. We are going to continue to bring you the latest news that impacts your farms and helps you navigate these challenging times. 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
1: And you can register at farmjournalyieldacademy.com. And again, AgriTalk is that discount code you can use to get half off of your registration. And we're gearing up for the Pro Farmer Crop Tour, starts on Monday. Ellen Brugler with ANN Economics is joining us with market analysis here on a Friday. Ellen, we've talked so much about supply during the first part of the show, and obviously we're fixated on that. But we've had good demand. And so is this market starting to transition, do you think, into a little bit more of a demand-led bull market or not?
13: Well, of course, it depends on not getting any yield surprises or production surprises going forward. I think that was a problem last year where the crop kept getting bigger. But the thing that really encourages me about corn particularly is the world stocks usage ratios, ex-U.S. and China, are still the second time. 2001. So what that means is China's not a meaningful exporter of corn at all. Very, very little goes out of the country. So, and the U.S. is one of the main suppliers other than South America. So, what am I saying? If the world stocks usage ratio is tight and the country needs corn, it's U.S. they got to come to get it. And I think that's why you're seeing such strong export sales here for corn this year. It helps that the cash average price is still fairly low. You know, as a farmer, I don't like that. But on the other side of that, keeping that average cash price, I think USDA uses 415 for the year, does allow us to keep shipping volume out. And we do need export volume. We need consumption volume in corn to get that 1.9 billion carryout whittled down to something like 1.2 or 1.3.
1: Yeah, old crop corn, we still got quite a bit of it out there. Is that going to be a little bit of a lid on the market here as we go forward, especially towards the end of the month when we've got to make room for the next crop and you've got some of these basis fixed contracts that have to be rolled before expiration at the end of August?
13: It's typically it has a pretty nasty basis effect, yeah. All right, because people are trying to empty their bins. And the trade knows it's coming, and they don't really want it that badly because they've got to just keep room for a new crop. So, yeah, typically these big stocks, big ending stocks years do put some pressure on the market. You know, then you get into unwinding of hedges and that type of thing that can move the price as well as the basis.
1: Yeah. What else are you watching right now? I want to have time to talk about cattle, but what else are you watching right now that you think's important in this grain market, grain or soybean?
13: I think it's important. Again, the yield numbers are going to be the big swingers here for the next month or so. Well, from a bullish standpoint, I'd like to see the Black Sea situation continue to be unstable and Russia's somewhat limited in their exports because I think wheat's still got room to run if the Black Sea exports are down. I'm also keeping a little bit of an eye on the U.S. dollar and the exchange rates, too. The dollar backed off a little bit here. We had done some work earlier in the summer that showed that prices, and bean prices in particular, were suppressed by 50 or 60 cents a bushel just because of the strength of the dollar, in dollar terms, that is.
1: Yeah. So let's talk about the cattle market. We were down the last 3 days, lower weekly closes, and the market was, I think, new a day or two ago, but I'll leave that speculation to others. We had the announcement that Tyson was closing its Joslin, Illinois plant. They're closing a Case Ready plant in Utah, and they're selling Pasco. Do you think the market has that priced in, the cattle market?
13: I think for the most part, yes. And the thing I keep coming back to with these plant closures, and of course there was a big one in Lexington, Nebraska a couple months ago, and there's been one or two others, there's just fewer cattle available right now because of where we are in the cattle cycle. And the packers see that that's going to stay tight for a while. Calf numbers are down in the July inventory report. You just don't have the... You can't see your way out of the hole here if you're a packer. So I looked at the July inventory numbers. So the on feeds were down from 5 years ago, down about 400,000 head. But remember, you're turning that multiple times per year at most feedlots. So there's fewer cattle out there. They're having to pay up for them. And, places like Illinois or Utah are not that big of production areas to begin with. So if numbers are down, they're having to truck them in from further away, that adds costs as well. So I think that the packers as a group are just trying to right-size their processing versus their available ability to supply. The thing I keep coming back to, though, is closing those plants does not change the cattle supply at all, okay? Those animals are still going to end up in the meat case somewhere. What it does is it does hurt your basis because you lost one of your bidders out of those markets, regional markets.
1: The concern here is it gives leverage back to the packer to some degree, but some of those Eastern Iowa guys are going to have to truck all the way over to Dakota City, aren't they?
13: It kind of looks that way. Remember there were some incentives for small packer development after COVID, but that's not going to absorb a lot of head.
1: It feels like we've thrown a lot of bearish news at this market, including Monday, the reopening of the Mexican border at Douglas, Arizona. So do you think we've got it all? Is all the bearish news in?
13: Well, I think we're not yet to the next chart support level on the cattle. I think a lot of this on the board is liquidation. You've got longs that have been long cattle for, a year or two, just rolling those contracts forward. Maybe it's looking a little less attractive here right now with the packer situation and also with the Mexican supplies coming in.
1: Yeah. All right. Well, we appreciate you being on. We'll have you back soon.
13: We'll see you then.
1: Yeah. Thanks so much. That is Alan Brueger with ANN Economics. All right. We're on Crop Tour all next week. Clinton Griffiths is going to be in hosting both 1006 and 206, although Chip and I are going to be back in with Lane Acree, and we're going to have scouts from the Crop Tour and just so much to talk about. 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
5: Report. I'm Lisa Lacerra, Fox News. As Luigi Mangione pled guilty to federal stalking charges in the killing of UnitedHealthcare CEO Brian Thompson in New York City.
7: Luigi Mangione admitted in court to using a ruse to find out where UnitedHealthcare CEO Brian Thompson would be and says he went to Manhattan with the intention to shoot him. Jamie McDonald, U.S. Attorney for the Southern District of New York, says his office will seek a sentence of life in prison.
8: This was not a spontaneous act of violence. It was deliberate, calculated, and premeditated.
7: Mangione's attorney, Karen Agnifilo, is now seeking to have the New York State case against her client thrown out.
9: We just filed our motion in state court explaining why the state charges must be dismissed under New York's double jeopardy protections.
7: Federal sentencing is set for December 18th.
5: Fox's Tanya J. Powers in New York City. President Trump made a stop on New York's Long Island this afternoon as part of his midterm push talking lower crime rates.
24: Today I'm thrilled to announce that the FBI has just released a new uniform crime report showing that in 2025, we achieved the single largest reduction in violent crime in American history.
5: The president claimed the downward trend is due to his border policy and sending the National Guard into some cities. A quick-thinking air traffic controller in Phoenix averted what could have been a disaster by recognizing that two American Airlines jets with the same flight number and acted quickly to avoid confusion and make sure that they stayed a safe distance apart, referring to one jet as American 2482 on arrival and the other as American 2482 on departure. Experts say if both pilots thought the controller was telling them to fly at the same altitude as they headed toward each other, they might have collided. The Army's temporarily stopped all Apache helicopter training flights after the deadly crash in Texas. 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
28: From the WJAG and Norfolk Daily News newsroom, I'm Bill Seifert. Officials cut the ribbon on Tuesday, officially opening a Norfolk iHub near the corner of 7th Street and Norfolk Avenue. Julie Robinson, who serves on the executive leadership team of Norfolk Iron and Metal and as a member of Northeast Community College's Board of Governors, said she keeps a newspaper article in her office or whenever she needs some inspiration.
31: It was written in 1918 about John Robinson, the founder of Norfolk Iron and my husband's great-grandpa. There's a little anecdote in the article about how he had recently created a lot of enemies in town. And he did that because he was adamant that Norfolk needed to pave the first mile of Norfolk Avenue. Eventually that mile was paved, And 100 years later, we're standing in the same stretch of Norfolk Avenue celebrating another investment in the future of our community.
28: Robinson said progress in 1918 was pavement. Today, it's robotics, automation, advanced manufacturing, and getting people access to technology that is changing faster than ever. That's news from the WJAG and Norfolk Daily News Newsroom. I'm Bill Seifert.
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2: Lows dip down to about 67 with fog and spots tonight under partly cloudy skies, northeast winds around 5 miles per hour. Cloudy skies expected with fog and spots early tomorrow, chance of thunderstorms, high temperatures reach up to 80. I'm meteorologist Jennifer Wojcicki for News Talk WJAG AM 780 and 105.9 FM. Currently, it's 81 degrees.
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0: show. Let's have some fun on a Friday, an amazing, glorious Friday. We have made it. You survived, and I survived another week with our heads above water. And we have such a great show for you tonight. All right, I'm going to do it. I didn't do it yesterday, but you had a bunch of emails, and apparently the news is not going to let it go. I'm going to address this story about the people in the Navy, our sailors, missing some meals, or that the food isn't good, and the deploy. I'm going to talk about it. Okay, we're going to get this out of the way. Be prepared to probably be offended like I always end up doing, whether or not I intend to or not. That's coming. Data centers. It's a big thing in the news now. I hate data centers. I love data centers. Why do we even need data centers? What is the reality of it? We'll talk about that. Somebody just wants to bomb Karg Island, take care of this Iranian thing. Someone wants to talk about Pop-Tarts. Someone wants to know, why don't we just number the storms instead of naming them because people get offended? All that history stuff. The questions are so good. It's going to be an awesome show tonight, if I say so myself. But let's begin here. Just in case you've been a little unplugged from the news, here's a little synopsis, if you will, of the last 24 to 48 hours of fake controversy cooked up by the communists in the media and the Democrat Party. The controversy is this. There are text messages now that have been leaked. Text messages from sailors on naval ships over there in Iran, close to Iran, over there in Iran, and they're complaining. Complaining about what? Hey, I'm bored. This is boring. This is miserable. The food sucks. We've run out of milk. And then reports of, and I don't know all the numbers on this yet, so I'm not going to sit here and give you a number, or certainly not going to give names or anything, of suicides. People, remember, there are tons of people on these ships. People who've had enough and just say, screw it, and they just go jump off the edge of the ship, and they're gone, and they can't take it anymore. Okay? This is a story that's spreading like wildfire, and here's why. The communists are using it to bash on Donald Trump. That's the only reason why. Okay? You're getting a lot of this. This is Senator Mark Kelly.
1: Her grandson is aboard the Lincoln, and he's...
0: That's the USS Abraham Lincoln, really the main ship in this whole, quote, controversy.
1: Her grandson is aboard the Lincoln, and he's struggling as well. He's depressed about the situation he is in. He doesn't know when this deployment is going to end. I'd say the most disturbing thing she told me is she saw a picture of him, and she said when he got into the Navy, he was already like a skinny kid. He's 21 years old. She says it looks like he's lost 20 to 25 pounds. But the thing that also bothered her the most was the dismissiveness that Pete Hegseth brought to this whole situation. She saw what he said, and she said it was rather disturbing that this is the way that he represented what was going on.
0: Okay. I got a bunch of these emails. I'll read this one. The subject is warships not porting. Oracle. I was not in the Navy, but my wife was. He said, she's a woman, so she over-dramatizes everything, and by no means do I want to give her credit for anything, but she may have a point when she mentioned that many of our warships, like the USS Abraham Lincoln, currently at sea over 200 days in the Middle East, is really bad, and ships should be porting every 30 to 60 days. She claims that being at sea this long is bad emotionally and mentally for the troops, but also for the ship to not get fully maintained. Your thoughts. Okay, I have a lot of thoughts, and they're all over the place, so here it is. First, my longest stretch in the wilderness was in Iraq. It was 9-10 months. I think it ended up being like 9.5 months. We launched into Iraq during the invasion. We cruised the whole country fighting our way up to Baghdad. Then we bounced around to various places doing other things in Iraq. That 9-month stretch, there weren't really facilities then. This is before, you know, we came in and started setting up bases and internet access. And I've told you this story before. I think it was 3 weeks, 2 or 3 weeks before my parents heard my voice. They didn't know if I was alive because there's no phones. There's no nothing. And the only reason they found out I was alive is somebody gave our unit a satellite phone and every guy got to make 1 5-minute phone call. And if they answered, great. If not, you left them a voicemail. My parents happened to answer, right? So this is, believe me, I'm not crying. I'm just letting you know that's what it was. And it was 9 months of either MREs, packaged food. I think a couple times we got trays of processed food they would drop off, you know, a big vat of powdered eggs, but whatever, it was something. You were banking on family members to send you hot sauce and Doritos and things like that. But it was rough. The facilities, for a while, were non-existent. You were sleeping in the hole you dug into the ground every night. If you had to answer nature's call, here's a true story, probably way more information than you want, but you're here with me, so we're going to tell stories. Our ammo cans, I don't know if it's still this way, but our ammo cans, they come encased in a wooden shell. It's like a wooden shell, and you have to obviously remove the wooden shell before you can open the ammo can and get to the ammo. But the wooden shell stays intact as this box. And of course, there's now a hole in the middle of it because there's no more ammo can in it. You with me? So we decided, okay, look, you have to use some ingenuity when you're stuck out there. We found some padding. I forget what we cut up for padding, and we put it around the edges of the wood. That was our toilet. And there's no privacy. In fact, because you're in combat, you don't want privacy. Uncomfortable as it may be, you have to have guys who are there who can kill anybody who's trying to get at you when you're trying to drop the kids off at the pool. And broad daylight, I had to take this thing in a swampy area and sit down in it in broad daylight. I have never had that many mosquito bites on my nether regions in my life. Broad daylight. This is not me crying about combat conditions. It's not. This is me saying this flat out, and we're going to address the other parts of this flat out. There's a reason combat is made for young men. Young men are physically stronger than any other demographic in society, certainly a lot stronger than old men like me, stronger than women. Young men have this deep sense of adventure oftentimes. Oftentimes, a young man will do something because he knows it's going to suck and he wants to test himself. I'm telling you right now, that's a big part of why I joined the Marines. What am I made of? Am I tough enough? Can I do this? It's weird. It's how our minds work. This is why militaries have been occupied by young men from the beginning of time. And when you leave the comforts of home, heating, air conditioning, good food, Red Lobster, and you go over to any kind of combat deployment, whether you're a Marine digging a hole in the ground or you're a sailor on a ship out in the middle of the water, not much to do. It sucks. It sucks. It sucks every day. We used to take as many naps as we could. And we all just collectively decided every minute you're napping is a minute you're not here. It's a minute closer you are to get up. Go take a nap. It sucks. It has always sucked. And it will always suck. Genghis Khan's Mongols, when they were taking down various empires, they sat around at night and wondered, oh, man, I wonder what my wife's doing back home. I'll tell you what, I could go for some of that soup she makes. Oh my gosh, I'm so tired of eating this dried out. World War II, our greatest generation. Do you think those guys sitting in a freezing cold fighting hole in Europe were cheering about it every night? Nope. sucked. They were complaining all day, every day. This sucked. I'm freezing. This is miserable. I want to go home. Mom's apple pie. You know what a long, miserable deployment is? The whole history of the world. That's what it is. Now, I'll get to a couple other specifics in a moment. Hang on.
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6: 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U.S. equity markets closed slightly lower on Friday following softer than expected economic data. The Dow closed down 107 points at 53,733. The Nasdaq closed down 74 points at 26,729. And the S&P 500 closed down 13 points at 7,786. In commodity markets, the price of crude oil was up $1.02 at $82.30. And the spot price of gold was up $11.80 at $4,432.20. In stocks of local interest, Archer Daniels, 80.45, up 0.30. Conagra Brands, 15.62, up 0.23. McDonald's, 272.83, up 0.58. Merck & Co., 135.84, up 0.29. Microsoft, 495.40, down 1.48. Nucor, 268.91, down 3.38. PepsiCo, 140.79, up 0.17.

0: and Medtronic PLC 91.27 at 0.69. 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
2: Jesse Kelly Show on a wonderful Friday as we churn through these amazing Ask Dr. Jesse questions. Just now joining us, I'm addressing these stories about the sailors. They're sad. They're depressed. They're committing suicide. Grandmas are complaining. My son has lost weight. And I just recapped it. Here's the one sentence answer. Long deployments suck. They've always sucked. They will always suck. They are long, miserable things. You can go on a long deployment that actually is one of the nicer ones and sounds nice, and it sucks. Before we ever went to Iraq, we did a six-month deployment in Okinawa. It's a very standard thing in the Marine Corps, a bunch of big Marine presence over there. And the modern military base, air conditioning, we had a chow hall, right? There were a couple little restaurants. I forget what it was. Daggone. And I know Domino's was one. There was, I think, one other little restaurant on the thing. And at one point in time, we got to go up to Japan proper. We got to go to Mount Fuji where we did training. We went to Thailand, did jungle work. So this is not combat. And for the most part, your life was never in danger. By the end of it, we all just wanted to go home. Not America. Now that's a cushy one. Now when you talk about a combat deployment, it's going to suck. And not only is it going to suck, here's something a little different about today. Phones and emails. Apparently, we let all these guys keep their phones. They have a computer access where they can email people. And when you do that, troops are going to do what troops have always done. They are going to jot down complaints for mom, dad, sister, wife, and anyone else who will listen, and they'll send those complaints back home. When I was in the Marines, we didn't have that when I was in Iraq, so it was the form of letters, which I was really terrible about. I feel bad about that. But when I wrote a letter, it was a lot of, hey, I'm fine, it's okay, and it was a lot of complaining. The food sucks. It's freaking hot. You should see the flies. You know what? Napoleon's troops wrote the same thing. Every deployed troop in history, because it sucks, has penned a letter to mom back home and told her, this sucks. And if there are enough, quote, this sucks letters that flow back home, eventually you're going to get some over-the-top mom whose husband can't control her, and she's going to go marching down to the local newspaper and say, look at this text message Aiden, Jaden, and Braden sent me from the USS Lincoln. They don't even have milk for their Cinnamon Toast Crunch. This is an outrage. There's nothing new under the sun. Combat deployments suck. 200 days on a ship sucks. As to the depression, the alleged suicides, I know we're still hashing all that out. You take 1,000 young men and women now, since we have to put women on these naval ships. You take 1,000 young men and women, okay? They're Navy sailors, right? They're not Navy SEALs, certainly not putting down the Navy. You know my respect for the big blue water Navy, but they're not Navy SEALs. They go through some training. They go through boot camp. And, of course, they're trained and they work hard. But you think there's not going to be a couple weak turds who get through? You think there's not going to be a few turds? I'm telling you right now, I was in the Marine Corps infantry. As far as non-special operations guys goes, that's as hard as it gets in the United States military. Easily as hard as it gets. We had a few turds squeak through who couldn't hack it. There weren't a lot, but there were a few. There's an aircraft carrier with 1,000 sailors on it. you think you didn't let on 20 to 50?

who are weak little sisters who are going to snap when it gets too hot and the ice cream machine breaks? Sorry if that sounds cold. That's the freaking military. That's life. Suck it up. It sucks. I know it. And by the way, I'm not telling anybody to not complain when you write letters back home. Like I said, I did it. That's part of how it is. I heard an old salty Marine, Korean War veteran say one time, I think this is in a documentary. He said, look, it's the Marines. If you're not complaining, you're not a Marine. Complain all you want. That's the way it is. But you suck it up and march on. This is all just a partisan cudgel that's being used because they think it'll land poorly on Donald Trump. That's why all these Democrat politicians jumped on it all at once. We had to eat frozen foods. I didn't have anything but MREs for 9 months. Let me just go ahead and get this out of the way. And if I sound a little inner service bitter, it's because I am. Don't you dare eat 3 hot meals a day and then whine because the Cinnamon Toast Crunch doesn't have any milk anymore. Cry me a freaking river. Oh, well. Now, as far as the ship needing refitted, that part is probably legit. However, sometimes, I mean, aircraft carriers are not common. There aren't a ton of them. We have more than anyone in the world, and we don't have endless aircraft carriers. If an aircraft carrier is critical to the job, and it obviously is critical to the job in Afghanistan, that aircraft carrier might have to stay out there a little longer. It sucks, and I know it sucks. Sleeping's miserable. That's life. Right? 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

0: 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Atlanta edge rusher James Pierce Jr. has been suspended for 8 games due to violating the league's personal conduct policy when he was arrested on domestic violence charges back in February. The NFL announced earlier this afternoon the league sent a statement that Pierce will be eligible to participate in all preseason activities, including games, but the suspension will begin on August 30th and will be eligible to be reinstated on November 2nd. The 22-year-old allegedly used a vehicle to repeatedly ram into a car driven by his ex-girlfriend and WNBA player Rekia Jackson in an alleged effort to stop her from reaching a police station during a domestic dispute on February 7th in Doral, Florida. Moving over to the NBA, Cleveland is making a deal and trading Dennis Schroeder and cash to Charlotte for Trey Mann. Sources told ESPN earlier today, Schroeder played in 70 total games last season, 40 for Sacramento and then 30 for Cleveland, where he averaged just under 11 points, 5 assists, and 3 rebounds in about 24 minutes per contest. Cleveland remains in consistent communications with James Harden and his agents on a new 2 or 3 year contract to return to Cleveland after a mid-season trade for him played a role in the team's run to the Eastern Conference Finals. Mann appeared in 53 games last season for the Hornets, where he averaged 5.5 points, just under 2 rebounds, and 2 assists across 12.5 minutes per game. And in our lone Major League Baseball game from this afternoon, Clay Holmes and 3 Chicago Cubs relievers combined for a 3-hitter, while C.A. Suzuki's 3-run homer in the bottom of the 6th inning were all the runs that were needed as the Cubs picked up a 3-0 win over the St. Louis Cardinals. That's a look at sports. I'm Pat Cavay.
1: Here are your afternoon cash grain bids from area elevators. At mid-afternoon Friday, corn was trending higher by 8 cents. Beans were trending higher by 4 cents. 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Cash Beans 1186, New Crop 1131. 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Cash Beans 1161, New Crop 1141. Central Valley Ag Humphrey, Cash Cord 422, New Crop 436, Cash Beans 1143, New Crop 1131. 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
2: It is the Jesse Kelly Show on a wonderful Friday, and Ask Dr. Jesse Friday, sure to be offensive as always for 3 hours. I mean, look, we just got done with the deployed troops, and I can already see the emails that are going to come pouring in. Are you saying that? Yep, whatever you're offended about, that's exactly what I said. I'll double down on it now, and I'm not sorry, all right? You can email those complaints and your questions to jesse@jessekellyshow.com. So let's do this offensive thing again with this one. Jesse, why do we need data centers? Could you explain why all of a sudden we need those places? What kind of data are we talking about? They wanted to build one in my area, and the residents now rose up and protested. Now it's not going to happen, and he says yay. Okay, so why? All right, so let's do it this way. And I'm going to try to explain this as if you're somebody who is stupid at technology like I am. I don't know technology, okay? I have to rely on Jewish producer Chris and degenerate producer Corey when I'm at work. When I'm at home, I have to rely on my kids. All right, so this is me explaining it to you like you're me, all right? The cloud. You've heard of the cloud, right? The cloud. If you have maybe an iPhone or something like that, but there are a million examples of the cloud. What is it? Well, it used to be, and I know this still exists, that if I'm on a computer or a phone, I'm on my phone. That'll be easier to explain. And I want to save a picture. I take a picture of myself, as I often do. I take a picture of myself, and I want to save that picture. Well, I have to save it onto something. There has to be a disc or a chip or a stick or a something, some kind of device where the picture actually goes. You with me? Well, then the cloud came along. What is the cloud, though? The picture is saved, but if I take my phone right now and I drive down to the pool and chuck it in the deep end, my phone fries out. How is it that I can go buy a new phone, sign in, and all my selfies are still in there? How? Because the pictures are not saved on the phone anymore. Or maybe they're on the phone as well as the cloud. They're saved on the cloud. So when I sign into a new phone, a new computer, then I just sign into the cloud, and the cloud puts those pictures on my phone. Wow, that's wonderful. But I have breaking news for you here.
3: It's Journalist Jesse.
2: It's not actually in the clouds. The picture that is being saved in the cloud, it has to be saved somewhere physical. Somewhere physical has to retain that electronic selfie I took of me smiling and flexing in front of the bathroom mirror. Somebody has to take that picture. All right? Now, that brings me to the data center thing. For the longest time, huge tech companies have needed data centers. Data centers are not new. They're not new. Because for the longest time, especially since the cloud started coming, you had to have a place that could electronically store that data. All right? You with me? Now, let's do it like this. When cars were first introduced to the United States of America, we'll just make this one about America. When cars were first introduced, very first introduced, how much gasoline did you need? I'm talking about the country itself. How much gasoline did you really need? Well, not much. If you know 100 people, maybe one guy owns a car. So that there wasn't a gas station on every street corner. Gas stations were very few and far between if you had one at all in your area, because there wasn't a big need. That was the beginning of the cloud era, right? Now, AI has changed all that. AI, you know what it is? It's America going from a couple people own cars to America today where everyone has a freaking car. Most families have multiple cars. Even Jewish producer Chris, most families have multiple cars. Therefore, now we went from needing a little gas to we need gas everywhere. Absolutely everywhere. We now need a place to store that data, and we need a lot more of them than we ever had before. So, to the data centers. That was not a pitch for or against data centers, and I'll explain my thoughts on data centers in a moment. That was just a basic explanation of why they are needed. As so much of our society shifts, sadly, to AI, you need more and more and more places to store all of that information. Okay? Now, for you, for your community, what does it mean? Well, when people move to a specific area or just live in a specific area, they want it to stay nice. And they don't want radical changes. They don't. I'll tell you right now. I live in a small town. We moved there in part because it's a small town. We're just not big city people. I like visiting, but then I want to leave. I live in a small town, and I like that it felt a little rural. I mean, is there a Chick-fil-A? Sure, there's a Chick-fil-A. In 5 minutes, there's a big field with cattle in it. I like that too. Now, do I like it when a new restaurant comes in? Oh, sure. New place to eat. Okay. What about a new apartment complex? No, I complain. Like a crusty old man. I can't count how many times I've told my wife this. She's making fun of me now. They're building up every square inch of this town. I say it all the time to her. I wanted my town to stay the way it was. I didn't grow up in it, but if I had, I would want it to stay the way it was. If I moved here, and I did move here, I wanted it to stay the place just like it always was the way I moved here. But that never happens. Ever. Towns change. When I grew up, Bozeman, Montana, it was a ski town. And not a poor town, not at all, but it was 30,000 people and a family of four with a decent job. My dad didn't even have a great job when we moved to Montana. Could get a little house. Well, it's not going to be some mansion, but you could definitely get a little house. Someone told me, and I haven't verified this, but I bet you it's pretty close, that the average home price today in Bozeman, Montana is $1 million. $1 million. Now, I may be old and 45, but I'm not 95. It was just 30 years ago I was living in Bozeman. 30 years is not a long time, and it was nothing like that at all. 30 years later, you have to be rich in order to buy a house in Bozeman. Things change. We don't want them to. I don't want it to. If you don't want a data center in your area, you have nothing but sympathy for me. I don't want my place to change. I don't want a data center. I don't want an apartment complex. If you're building me a new Red Lobster, that sounds good. Put a Waffle House right next to it. Beyond that, I don't want an office building. I don't want this. I don't want... Someone get these kids out of here. I know what I sound like. But I get it. However, you can't swim against the ocean. Data centers... 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Pain now, because of relief factor, pain is optional. 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
5: Stocks finishing lower on weak economic data, Middle East tensions, and declining consumer sentiment. The Dow was down for the week, while the NASDAQ and S&P 500 notch weekly gains. Tech and healthcare were the worst performing sectors, while energy advanced and oil gushed, with West Texas Intermediate crude settling around $82 a barrel. The Dow down 108 points, the NASDAQ lower by 74, S&P 500 down 13. And retailers logged weaker sales in July, with retail sales falling 0.6% last month, which was the biggest decline since May of 2025. Retail earnings are in the spotlight next week, with Walmart, Target, Home Depot, among others, reporting financial results. And shares of Reddit popped over 12% following news of its addition to the S&P 500 before the start of trading on Tuesday. That's your Fox Business Report. I'm Hillary Barsky, invested in you.
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9: If you want to destroy a socialist, simply ask one question. What's the downside to your demands? They never give you one. And that instantly removes them from the world of reality, where every single action has a trade-off. Socialists are like an expert who tells you there's a way where you'll never gain weight again, and it's death. So leave that spat with the Dems and the monster they created. Instead of articulating an alternative, we need to implement what we already stated. Because the icy water of reality has already settled the arguments. The climate agenda is abandoned. The open border is a nightmare America wishes to forget. And the trans agenda has collapsed under the weight of reason. True, our nation demands a border, a belief in biology, access to fossil fuel, and incarcerating criminals. And enough with identity politics. I don't need to hear your pronoun preference when you're telling me the soup of the day.
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2: It is the Jesse Kelly Show on a fantastic, wonderful Friday, and Ask Dr. Jesse Friday, churning through these questions. Before we get to the Pop-Tarts and Karg Island, let me finish up my point on the data centers. And I gave you all my thoughts, and then I also told you that on some level they're inevitable. That may not mean it's inevitable for your community, for your area, but they are inevitable. And they are inevitable because of money. They're inevitable because the companies who are invested in these data centers are financial juggernauts. And what they will do is they will provide financial incentives to elected officials that make the data center inevitable. What kind of financial incentives? I'm not talking about envelopes full of cash underneath the table at the local Red Lobster. That's not what I'm talking about at all. I'm saying, let's say you're mayor. You've got a mayor, right? Data center people sit down with your mayor and they tell him, hey, we want to put a data center 5 miles outside of town. And your mayor says something to the effect of, no, people will get mad. I'll get voted out. I'm worried about this. I'm worried about that. I'm worried about this. I'm worried about that. They may do some things to ease his fears and things they should do. But they're going to let him know, oh, okay, I understand your concern. Do you have any idea how much tax revenue this is about to bring into your town? If you're sitting there and you're the mayor of Sheboygan and your city, your town, I have no idea what Sheboygan's budget is. Let's say you have a $10 million budget every year and the data center people sit down and say, if you take this into account and this into account and this into account, your budget just went from 10 to 15 million a year. Sound good? Now, what are you thinking if you're the mayor? You're thinking, oh my gosh, think about all the cool stuff I could do with an extra $5 million a year in the city coffers. Yep, sounds good. And then, if the data centers are smart, and they are very smart, they understand how to make this pitch, what they've been doing is they've been selling it to politicians that, hey, we're going to take care of our own power, because that's one of the main concerns people have. My power bill's already going up. Now they're going to suck up all the power and I'm going to lose power in the heat of summer. No. The data centers, they're ready for that pitch too. No. We're not asking you for anything. We're going to take care of our own power. We've got it all covered. You can hate them. You can love them. The people who love them, they talk about the jobs and the tax revenue and all that stuff legit. People who hate them talk about, you know, the traffic, the everything, and all that stuff is very, very legit too. Hate them or love them, they're coming. They are. They'll be one in my area too. I guarantee it. I can yell and scream, but you think my mayor doesn't like money? All right, on the Pop-Tart discussion, I complained about Pop-Tarts. Pop-Tarts are fine. They're not good. They're not good because there's too much crust and there's not enough filling. Too much crust and not enough filling. And we got this lady emailed the show, said, hey, Mr. Pop-Tart. And she actually made my point for me. You know what she sent in? She sent in a picture. And it's a picture of super stuffed Pop-Tarts, 50% more filling. Now, these look good. I'm sure these are good. But you know what bothers me about a pizza place? When I have to order extra cheese because your standard amount of cheese is not too much. When I get a pizza and I look down and I see these big gaps where there's just no cheese and you look around the edges of it and you think to yourself, wait a minute, like half the pizza doesn't even have cheese. I think to myself, that's aggravating. Now next time I'm going to have to pay for extra cheese, which I probably won't even get, but now I'm going to have to pay for extra cheese. Why didn't you give me the proper amount of cheese right off the bat so I didn't order extra cheese? I shouldn't have to buy double stuffed Oreos to get the proper amount of stuffing in an Oreo. The regular Oreo should have enough stuffing. By the way, don't buy Oreos. It's like the gayest company out there. Find a different off-brand that you like. Don't buy Oreos. And I say this as an Oreo freak. When I was a kid, I used to dream about sitting down with an entire package of Oreos my parents would never let me and a glass of milk and laying waste to the entire thing. To this day, I will tell you, I think it's my favorite dessert on the planet, a soaked, mushy Oreo jammed into my mouth. It's glorious, but they're not available to me anymore because company's guy. Either way, why do I need double stuffed? Back to the Pop-Tarts. You know what that tells me? You made super stuffed Pop-Tarts? You know what it tells me? You knew there wasn't enough stuffing in the other ones, and instead of stuffing it more, you just chose to screw me. I don't like it. I shouldn't have to. Anyway, this from Sean Duffy is really
11: good. We've taken 26,000 vehicles out of service because the drivers don't speak English. We've taken 30,000 drivers off the roads because their licenses were illegally issued. We have partnered with ICE. We're doing sting operations over two-day periods of time over multiple states. So we were in Iowa, Illinois, Indiana, and Ohio. We took 800 people off the road.
2: Outstanding. You know what else is outstanding? This is a virtual rally from a Florida Democrat. Her name is Angie Nixon, and she decided to open it up with some pretty powerful slam poetry.
12: Agua Florida, Ponce de Leon haunting the fountain of youth at a genocide theme park. The smudge of the Timucua people slaughter, we water. Fluent in the cursive tongue of hurricanes, tracing the mid-Atlantic signature on our front porches. Black Seminole High Priestess, goddess of the Gulf Coast, dripping of abandoned dreams and the lullaby of gnats, the sea as a doorway of syllables rising where the land mourns and the sky chokes, sinking.
2: Isn't this powerful?
12: Boardwalks, building sob of corrupt codes, politicians snorting gunpowder, drunk on stolen votes.
2: Can you snort gunpowder? Chris? Chris, can you snort some and tell us what happens? Come on, it'll be fine, I swear.
12: Circle down delusions.
2: You know that would clear the sinuses out.
12: An opticon self-surveillance state. A police officer stationed in your bedroom.
2: I can't. Look, it goes on for another minute. It's too much. We're with you, Angie. Almost as much as we supported Randy.
13: My plan. 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
2: Someone wants to bomb Kargil. They're done with the whole thing. We'll talk about that next.

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2: Appealing to the Supreme Court. I'm Lisa Lacerra, Fox News. President Trump wants the court to overturn an appeals court ruling that orders construction to stop on the $400 million, 90,000 square foot White House ballroom.
3: The president's solicitor general argues the injunction issued by the lower court is extraordinary and unlawful as it halts construction on an integrated military complex, including a secure ballroom space vitally required by national security. A group of historic preservationists are suing to stop the project, arguing it needs congressional oversight. A split three-judge panel agreed, but put its ruling on hold for 2 weeks to allow for an appeal.
2: Fox's Jared Halpern at the White House. President Trump downplaying concerns about the months-long deployment of the USS Abraham Lincoln after reports of supply and morale on board. The Lincoln has been in the Middle East for 9 months.
4: That ship is moving right now, or very shortly, and it's being replaced with another very similar ship.
2: The USS George Washington is heading to the Middle East from the Pacific. War Secretary Pete Hegseth claimed the concerns have been misrepresented. Luigi Mangione has pled guilty to federal stalking charges in the killing of UnitedHealthcare CEO Brian Thompson in 2024.
5: Mangione admits he emailed UnitedHealthcare's leadership, posing as an investor, tricking them into sharing the location of its investor conference in New York City. As Mangione confessed, Brian Thompson's wife took deep breaths and wiped away tears. After the hearing, Mangione's lawyers continued to defend him, even mentioning his supporters while making no mention of the Thompson family.
2: Fox's Brian Yenis outside Manhattan federal court. He faces life in prison on the federal charges as Mangione's lawyers are now seeking to dismiss the state case against him on double jeopardy grounds. He's pled not guilty on the state murder charges. 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
2: New York City jury has convicted a former police officer in a chokehold case.
9: Following more than 2 days of deliberations, a jury convicted NYPD officer Omar Habib in a July 2023 chokehold incident. Habib was fired after being found guilty of second-degree strangulation, third-degree assault, and using an unlawful method of restraint, and faces up to 7 years in prison on the most serious charge. Prosecutors say he was responding to a call where a drunk and disorderly man resisted arrest when he put the man in a chokehold so tight it cut off his breathing and he passed out. Habib becomes the first NYPD officer to be prosecuted since the department banned the restraint tactic in 2020 after the death of George Floyd in Minneapolis. In New York City, Tanya J. Powers, Fox News.
2: President Trump imposing a 100% tariff on drones and drone parts imported into the U.S., citing a national security threat. He's also putting 25% tariffs on smaller drones and adding tariffs on drone parts imported from the EU, Japan, South Korea, and Taiwan. Ash spewing from Mount Etna forced the closure of Sicily's largest airport for the fifth consecutive day.
10: Catania's airport is going to remain closed until early Saturday because a mere 20 miles away, Mount Etna continues to spew ash. Saturday also marks Italy's Ferragosto holiday that marks the height of the summer holiday season when millions of Italians get out of the city and flock to the sea and the mountains. Etna is the most active volcano in Europe and often interrupts flights. But experts say this time it's different because the ash emission has been so persistent. The closure has forced planes to be rerouted to other airports on the island, which has pushed up taxi fares and car rental prices. It's the longest emergency since 2002. Gianna Cavagelosi, Fox News.
2: California lawmakers have killed a controversial plan that would have allowed grizzly bears to return to the state one day. I'm Lee Silicera. This is Fox News.
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12: Lows dip down to about 67, with fog and spots tonight under partly cloudy skies, northeast winds around 5 miles per hour. Cloudy skies expected with fog and spots early tomorrow, chance of thunderstorms, high temperatures reach up to 80. I'm meteorologist Jennifer Wojcicki for News Talk WJAG AM 780 and 105.9 FM. 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

0: It is the Jesse Kelly Show, another hour of the Jesse Kelly Show on an amazing, wonderful Friday, an Ask Dr. Jesse Friday. In case you're wondering where we're going this hour, well, some guy's mad at me because apparently I'm not talking about Islam enough. Someone else wants to talk about ninjutsu tips. I'll give you a couple helpfuls there. Someone wants to start numbering storms instead of naming them. Someone else wants to talk about these DSA candidates. How are they allowed to run? All that and so much more coming up in the second hour of the Jesse Kelly Show. But I want to begin with this one. Jesse, the subject of this one is Iran and their refusal to comply. I believe that it is time to wipe out Karg Island. I've asked you before. Hopefully you've done this at some point in time. If not, now is as good a time as any to go look at a map of Karg Island and see exactly what it is and where it is. In case you're driving and, you know, or you just don't feel like it. So, you know, we have this Strait of Hormuz thing, right? With Iran north of it. And then you go through the Strait of Hormuz, and then you've got all these countries, Kuwait, and all those deep, deep into the Persian Gulf. Karg Island is way past the Strait of Hormuz, and it is deep, deep, deep inside the Persian Gulf. Okay, it's practically at the end of it. That's where Karg Island is. Karg Island has all these oil facilities and things the Iranians rely on. All right, Jesse, I think the only way is to smack them hard without committing ground troops to say beep you and ruin them. When I was 17 years old and went to Navy boot camp in November of 1979, the Tehran hostages had been in captivity for a while. Imagine my whole company's shock that in January, when we graduated, the hostages had not been released. Also, I had a friend that actually survived the bombing in Lebanon. He had decided to sleep outside that night because of the heat. My point is, I have had enough of these animals, says his name is Melton, and he says, P.S., sorry for the lengthy email. You can tell this is just an awesome old dude. He writes just a very reasonable email and then apologizes at the end. Hey, sorry, it was too long. All right, Melton, so why not just take out Karg Island? Remember, as you're looking at that map of Karg Island or picturing it in your head, look at the other countries. You see the United Arab Emirates right in there, right there in the Persian Gulf. Saudi Arabia, big long coast, right in the Persian Gulf. Qatar, Persian Gulf. Kuwait, Persian Gulf. You staying with me here? Those countries, it's not that they're against us, okay? It's not that they're against us. They are not able to physically protect themselves from Iranian missiles and drones. Iran has a large number, and no one knows the amount, of missiles and drones. Missiles and drones. Missiles and drones. They've been working on this for a long time. Okay, so they can defeat the United States military? Not at all. But what they can do is they can start blowing up critical infrastructure in Saudi Arabia, in the UAE, in Kuwait. And those countries, even though they have various levels of modernization in the military, those countries can't stop it. Remember, the United States of America has had to burn through its missile stockpile trying to stop these Iranian attacks. And this is us with everything in the world. Kuwait doesn't have that. Saudi Arabia doesn't have that. The UAE, they do not have that. And I don't know if you've been paying attention to the news. It would help if you read these headlines every now and then, maybe dug into them a little bit, that these countries are getting wounded every time we do something in Iran or to Iran. Iran responds not with just lobbing missiles at us. It's Saudi Arabia. It's Kuwait. It's the UAE. And they are doing great damage to the infrastructure of the other nations. So Look, there was a story out of the Wall Street Journal. I read a little bit to you. It was a couple days ago, but it tracks with a lot of the things that I've been hearing from people I know. The Trump administration, you know, we've been relying on those other countries around there to kind of aid us in this whole affair. They are being pressured by those other countries to stop all this. Stop all this. Why? It's because they're friends with Iran? No, not at all. They hate Iran. They're tired of Iran. It's not that. They're being pressured because financially they are being smashed. If you're a country like Saudi Arabia and oil is your economy, it's the entire economy. It's not like anyone's going there for tourism. And all of a sudden your critical oil infrastructure is being damaged. That becomes a national security issue for you quickly. So we get caught up emotionally because we hate the Iran and the evil terrorist regime, and I certainly do. And we say, I'm sick of this. Stop. Iran has leverage. I wish they didn't have leverage. I hate that. I never want my enemies to have leverage, but Iran has leverage. And one of the main things they've used as leverage is, hey, you other Gulf states, you're all fair game the next time America starts dropping bombs on us. And so they all know when the United States of America launches another barrage of attacks on this or that or whatever targets there are in Iran, they know for a fact Iran's going to start launching drones at them and their infrastructure, and they will be hurt. And now those countries are, according to the reporting, telling Donald Trump, hey, just do a deal. All right, so Iran's going to, they're going to pay a little toll, or we'll have to pay a little toll to Iran. And okay, look, I don't love it. It's better than the alternative. Let's do a deal. Remember that before this conflict started, 20 million barrels a day was flowing through the Strait of Hormuz. A day. Do you know what it is now? 2. 6 months. Do the math. I'm not going to do the math, but do the math yourself as best you can. 6 months, that's about 150 days. How many barrels of oil now aren't in the global supply? And who's getting really squeezed with that? Those Gulf countries who make their living from the oil in a vacuum where it's just America and Iran. In a vacuum like that, I understand your passion to let's just bomb them, kill them all, and let God sort it out. Screw it. We'll just vaporize Karg Island. I completely get that point of view. I'm explaining to you why it hasn't happened yet. Donald Trump knows economically, and look at the poll numbers, politically, that's not possible. He doesn't have the political capital for that. When your approval rating is this low, you don't have the political capital to conduct major military operations on foreign soil. If you're a king, you don't. A prime minister, you don't. A president doesn't. When the public hates, frankly, hates you, you don't have political capital. And political capital is the currency you need to conduct foreign wars. But we're there, and we're there, and it is what it is right now. Trump is trying to hammer out a deal. And if you listen to people, or maybe you are one of these people who says, just kill them all and let God sort them out, and let's, who cares, whatever happens. Again, I'm not going to criticize you at all. Foreign policy is complicated, but I'm explaining right now why that's not happening. It's not happening. UAE doesn't want it. Saudi Arabia doesn't want it. Kuwait doesn't want it. On top of that, what if we don't have the munitions to bomb from the air? You've heard all the reporting. Wasn't from me. It's been all over the news. What if we don't have the munitions to bomb it? Well, what's that mean? Now you're sending in the troops. Do you have any earthly idea how badly we are going to get annihilated at the midterms if we have troops dying on Iranian soil? And Trump knows that. He's well aware of that. That's why there aren't any there. Trust me. He knows. He's well aware. All right? I get your passion. That's the logistics behind it. Let's move on. Talk about storms, ninjutsu, these DSA candidates. How are they allowed to run as Democrats? Next.
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10: Lows dip down to about 67, with fog and spots tonight under partly cloudy skies, northeast winds around 5 miles per hour. Cloudy skies expected with fog and spots early tomorrow

0: jesse@jessekellyshow.com. So I thought it would be helpful if we did a quick immigration update. You ready for that? An immigration update is going to go like this. There's a story. Dude gets busted. What did he do? He stole $1.5 million in COVID relief money. And he's a mayor. He's the mayor of Lawrence, Massachusetts. Busted. $1.5 million. So, what kind of a mayor would come in and promptly steal $1.5 million from COVID relief?
1: I don't speak perfect English. When I knock on door, never I promise to my constituency, I speak perfect English, but I make one promise. I move education forward.
0: Great. We're doing great here. Jesse, hurricane storm naming is the subject. Why not just number these storms rather than coming up with names or having one group or another offended because the name sounds ethnic or whatever the offense of the day is? Here's why. I don't give you a ton of parenting tips because what do I know about being a father? By the grace of God, the boys turned out pretty good, but I don't know anything about it. But I'll give you this one. The absolute worst thing you can do as a parent when your children are young is teach them that throwing a fit will give you positive results. And look, I know this is difficult, but when you're out and when you're out in a restaurant, and I'm not talking about like a newborn, right? You can't do anything there, but let's say you've got a 2-year-old, 3-year-old, and they're throwing a fit, getting loud. I said I wanted chicken nuggets. Okay. You can respond one of two ways. The first way is, okay, calm down, honey. Let's get you some chicken nuggets. Or you can lean in and say, if you raise your voice one more time, you and I are going to go to the restroom for a couple minutes and you won't enjoy it. Shut your mouth and eat your dinner. Does that sound mean? Maybe it does sound mean. What that child has just done, that child has learned. The child's testing, always testing. What works? What doesn't work? Like my dog, Fred. Fred knows if you sit and look really cute, that's a great way to get table scraps. Your child is always learning. What works? How do I get what I want? And more importantly, what won't get me what I want? Why don't my children smart off? I mean, don't get me wrong, they're a couple little smart Alex, but when they're in trouble or something like that, why don't they smart off? Because smarting off is going to make things so much worse for you. So much worse for you. Communists are exactly the same way. And people getting offended is exactly the same way. It's why you hear me make fun of people who email this show all the time and tell me how offended they are about this or offended they are about that. If you give those people what they want, if you give them the control they want over you, they will do it again and again and again and again and again without end. Ob does it to me. You know what she does? She'll put on sundress or shorts and cowboy boots. Certainly if she wants something, she's going to be wearing cowboy boots and shorts because she knows I'm weak. And she knows that's going to be the moment where she can say, do you think I could get some extra stuff for my garden? And I'm going to say, all right, that's fine. Because I'm weak, right? I've shown her my weaknesses, and she exploits them, which is heartless. Hey, dear Sensei, I know you previously divulged some wisdom to your humble listening audience about your ninjutsu background, but I was wondering if you would be willing to share what, in your opinion, is the superior weapon of choice, nunchucks or a bow staff? Which is your preferred weapon? And like the Ninja Turtles, do you have a master splinter? Please don't say my name, as some ninjas like to remain in the shadows. Thank you for your time and consideration. First of all, I don't have a master splinter. I am the master. That's one. Second, I would have to say the bow staff is superior to nunchucks.

And the reason I say that is this. As a dyed-in-the-wool Teenage Mutant Ninja Turtles fan from the time I was a young boy, Michelangelo was my favorite Ninja Turtle. And Michelangelo was the one who, by the way, Chris, they named an artist after him. Michelangelo was the one who had nunchucks. That was his weapon. I got a pair of nunchucks one time. They had pads on them, right? They not thick pads, though. They had pads on them. Do you have any idea how many times I hurt myself trying to do the Michelangelo stuff with the, and I tried. I really, really tried, and it never worked. And then I got to know this kid who's a really bad kid. He had a rough upbringing, whatever it is, what it is. I invited him over to my house one day. We were outside playing. Then we went in and played video games, which was awesome. Then I woke up the next day after he went home, and my nunchucks were gone. He stole my nunchucks. I know, Chris. I've never been more devastated my entire life. He ended up admitting it, and his mom made him give them back, and he ruined them. He trashed them by the time he even gave them back. So I have a lot of nunchuck PTSD. I want to go with the bow staff. We've all been practicing with the bow staff our entire lives. Every time you grab a broom or a shovel or something like that, you've been preparing. Somebody's mad at me about Muslims. Next.

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6: Fox News, I'm Carmen Roberts. President Trump says Americans should not complain about higher gas prices.
7: For you to pay a tiny little bit more for your gasoline, just remember, you're doing it so that a very evil country cannot have a country. Really, it's the number one state sponsor of terror in the world.
6: The president speaking at a police academy this afternoon on Long Island, New York. AAA says the national average for gas is $4.08 a gallon. It was $2.98 before the war started. Tropical storm Lala is nearing hurricane strength as it aims for Hawaii and may make a rare landfall.
8: High rainfall totals in the mountains. They could get more than 20 inches of rain. Down in Hilo and over in Maui, we're thinking about 8 to 12 inches of rain.
6: Fox Weather's Mike Seidel in Wainaku, and Lala's expected to make his closest pass to Hawaii tomorrow. 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
9: From the WJAG and Norfolk Daily News Newsroom, I'm Bill Seifert. The Madison County Sheriff's Office reports the arrests of two individuals who are being charged with the felony theft and criminal mischief of Madison County and state of Nebraska road signs. The amount of damage and replacement costs are over $4,000 at this time. The final amount is yet to be determined. According to the sheriff's office, 24-year-old Wyatt Wagoner and 18-year-old Colton Melcher, both of rural Madison County, have been arrested and charged with theft by unlawful taking or disposition, a felony, and criminal mischief, a misdemeanor. The investigation is still ongoing, and more arrests may be made. China continues to show up big for U.S. soybeans. The USDA says China bought more than 80% of the new crop U.S. soybean export sales total during the week ending August 6th, reflecting the recent improvement in demand thanks to favorable pricing. That's news from the WJAG and Norfolk Daily News Newsroom. I'm Bill Seifert. For these stories and more, go to WJAG.com.
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11: Lows dip down to about 67, with fog and spots tonight under partly cloudy skies, northeast winds around 5 miles per hour. Cloudy skies expected with fog and spots early tomorrow, chance of thunderstorms, high temperatures reach up to 80. I'm meteorologist Jennifer Wojcicki for News Talk WJAG AM 780 and 105.9 FM. 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
12: It is the Jesse Kelly Show on a magnificent Friday. And Ask Dr. Jesse Friday. If you miss any part of the show, you can download it. iHeart, Spotify, iTunes. We'll get back to it in just a moment. I have to play you this one. This is Emily Gallagher. She's an assemblywoman in New York. Listen to what she says.
13: Most of what we saw were crimes of poverty. People who were stealing things like toothpaste. People who were stealing things like, you know, soap. And that means if you're stealing those things, you need them.
12: They're just destroyers. They don't mean well. They're just destroyers. They know what they're doing is destroying society. They want to destroy the society. They hate themselves. And by the way, anybody who's been in New York City knows exactly why the animals steal the toothpaste and the soap and the shampoo. And it's not because they're just super clean. And it's not because they're poor. And it's not because they need them. The animals steal all these things because then they go set up a table on a street corner where you're walking down the street in New York City. I'm not kidding. If you're there right now, you know what I'm talking about, but other people don't know it. You'll walk down the street and there will be a huge table set up of all these random goods. Wait a minute. There's allergy medication and I can get some toothpaste and he's got razors on sale. Where did this hobo come by all this stuff? They stole it and they're fencing it. And because communists are pro-criminal, they don't bust these things. That's the true reality. Oh, we got this one. This guy's upset. First of all, he sent a link. Listen, we're never clicking on any links. This is not going to happen. But then he got mad. Jesse, you are still silent on the issue. He put an exclamation point on it. You are possessed over communism, but silent on Islam taking over the country. You must have Muslim friends and are afraid to hurt their feelings. He put an exclamation point on that one and this one too. You are a coward. All right. So, listen, brother. You need to get off the internet. That's one. I am sure that you spend all day, every day, clicking on every social media link you can find. I know that. It comes through, in four sentences it comes through. It's not good for your mental health. It's time for you to take a break. Step away. That's one. Two. How do I know that from just the email? It's not just the email. I've talked about all kinds of things when it comes to mosques and Islamists and everything. I talk about that all the time. Why haven't you heard it? Because you are so mentally warped by this point in time, by so much time online. Anyone who says anything about any other subject is missing the real issue. And what is that issue? Well, it's, of course, the thing that you're obsessing over. You didn't even hear me. Your ears have stopped working because you've spent too much time online. And I'll tell you, I'm not even going to read your name, but I can tell already right off the bat that I know because of your name and the email, I know for a fact that you are older And that is not an insult to older people. This is a warning to older people. And it's a warning I've put out there multiple times before. Please hear me if you are an older American. Social media. Social media, is it bad for this group or that group or that? Yes. It can be used for really a lot of good too, but can be used for a lot of bad. Are kids these days, are they too addicted to social media? Of course. I myself probably am, although X is really the only one I use. Of course they are. Social media is infinitely more damaging to older people than it is younger people. Infinitely more damaging. And do you know how I know this? I know this because, one, I have older people in my life, parents, in-laws, things like that, and I can't count how many times they have texted or sent me something that is completely bogus. But of course, they saw someone put it on Facebook and they took it hook, line, and sinker, and they ran with it without looking it up because no one's going to lie on Facebook. It's not that you're dumb. Technology moved faster than you did. I know because it happened to me. Technology moves faster than I intend to move, so I've backed off of it. I don't believe anything anymore because every time I would click on an AI picture or something, I would believe it. My kids would be all, Dad, that's AI. Come on. So I just don't believe it all. You can sit around retired and you can obsess over any single issue you can imagine. And you can just browse and scroll and click all day long. And you can whip yourself into such a miserable frenzy. Do you know who cusses at me the most online on social media? People with gray hair. Not even kidding. People with gray hair and whiskers. 90% of the nasty, hey, you beeping idiot. 90% of those are people with gray hair and whiskers. What's going on there? I mean, I look at that person and I think, you should be making your grandchildren cookies and you're cussing me out online. You don't even know me. What's going on there? Too much time on those phones. Too much time on social media. Too much time obsessing over something. Now, what are you? You're a moron. 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
12: 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Hey, Jesse, one thing I've been thinking about that doesn't make sense to me, how are the DSA candidates able to run in Democrat primaries as open members of a separate primary from the Democrats? Shouldn't they be running as third parties? Well, they don't register that way. Remember this. Now, I'll just tell you what it was like in my area back when I ran for Congress twice. Things may have changed, but this will give you some idea. If you want to, like, I wanted to run as the Republican for Congress down there. I wanted to be a Republican running for Congress. So I can't just register as a Republican and go down and say, put my name on the ballot. It doesn't work that way. I have to register as a Republican, and then there's a set number of signatures I have to get from people. And if I get enough, we'll call it 100. I believe it was a lot more than that, but we'll call it 100. I have to get 100 signatures from people who live in the district. If I reach my signature quota, these are not votes, remember, they're just signatures. If I reach my signature quota, then I can get on the ballot And I had to do it. I worked for it. My people worked for it. Just setting up a tent. Hey, not asking you to vote, whatever. Just, can you put me on the ballot? You get enough of those signatures and turn them in and they get approved. I mean, it doesn't matter who you are, what you are, what you say you are. If I registered as a Republican and I got those signatures, enough signatures to get my name on the ballot, I can come out the next day and say, I'm a communist. I hate America. I'm going to be a Republican on the ballot running no matter what, because I already checked all the boxes. There aren't as many blocks as you may want or I may want on these things. It generally just comes down to relatively small and easy procedural things like gathering signatures. Isn't that unbelievably easy, by the way? Gathering signatures? We're not talking about some verification that you even live in the district or anything like that. Just go get signatures. Now, knowing that, and knowing how these communists group up all the time like sheep, how difficult do you think it would be for one of these DSA communists to gather the necessary signatures they need to get on the Democrat ballot? Democrats can't keep them off. They can't. I don't know what they're going to do. If you can't get them off, you're going to have to work with them. That's the way Democrats look at it now. Anyway, we have a lot more. Hang on.
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2: Lows dip down to about 67, with fog and spots tonight under partly cloudy skies, northeast winds around 5 miles per hour. Cloudy skies expected with fog and spots early tomorrow, chance of thunderstorms, high temperatures reach up to 80. I'm meteorologist Jennifer Wojcicki for News Talk WJAG AM 780 and 105.9 FM. 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
3: It is the Jesse Kelly Show on a wonderful Friday. Remember, you can email the show, Jesse at jessekellyshow.com. The subject of this one is tips for fans of the show. Hey, Jesse, I often listen to your show while I'm drinking. I've noticed these shows are the ones I like the most. This confirms my theory that of booze amplifying the drama. My girlfriend loves you too and hates that I drink. She loves that you always say, just keep struggling and you will win. Buddy, I don't think it sounds like you're struggling. It sounds like you're embracing it. Jesse, I'm in the suburbs of Denver and the filth of the city is making its way down here slowly but surely. Pile on the subhuman communists who are protecting illegals, increasing our taxes by way of fees, and stripping us of our Second Amendment rights, and I'm over it. I plan on putting my house up for sale the next 18 months or so. I'm moving to a neighboring free state where I plan to live on no less than 40 acres and live free. I told you that story about my buddy who was a Denver freak. He just fell in love with it back in the day. We would go down there, I've told you before, for various things, concerts and whatnot. And he just fell in love with it and got himself a great career in Denver and then got himself to a point where he could really live anywhere. He had one of those traveling sales jobs. I mean, if you got an airport, you can live anywhere. But he's never going to leave Denver. He's a Denver guy, ski freak too, so he's just a total Denver guy. But found himself a dime. Did the right thing and put a ring on her finger, started making babies. Got his car, lived in the burbs, got his car stolen from his driveway one night. Then it happened again. Then he and his wife had a very quick conversation. It's time to leave. There's no stopping it. This is why I brought this up, and I almost hate bringing it up because the solutions to this are all bad. The problem is deadly, but fixing the problem is all bad. Blue states, now that there are no more guardrails on the communism of blue states, there's no evil they won't do, there's no criminal they won't turn loose. These are hostile foreign city-states operating inside the borders of the United States of America. What nation can survive hostile foreign city-states making war on it from within? Think about this. I mean, I played this for you earlier from Sean Duffy, Transportation Secretary.
4: We've taken 26,000 vehicles out of service because the drivers don't speak English. We've taken 30,000 drivers off the roads because their licenses were illegally issued. We have partnered with ICE. We're doing sting operations over two-day periods of time over
3: 36,000. Where'd they come from? Blue states are so sick and evil now, they will hand out big rig licenses. They'll hand out CDLs to foreigners who don't even speak English. And then, well, California does this. They're famous for it. They don't stay inside the borders of California. That dirt ball who doesn't don't know how to read the road signs, doesn't care about your culture, certainly doesn't care about your family. That guy's driving on your highway no matter where you are. All the solutions to this are bad. Because the solutions to this, if the communists won't allow fair elections, and we all know the communists won't allow fair elections in an area they control, is so if the people no longer have the power to reverse this inside the blue areas. I hate to even say it, it's going to require the federal government stepping in and smashing them. Now, I'm a free American. I like states' rights, limited government. But you can't have the state of California making war on the other 49 states. You can't have the city of Chicago making war on the other 49, or yeah, on all the other states in the country. This is the governor of New York talking about all the illegals. Remember, she just bragged publicly about giving $7 million in taxpayer money to illegals for their legal fees. This is the governor of New York.
5: The Statue of Liberty stands tall in our harbor. For generations, she's had a simple message. Bring me your tired, your poor, your huddled masses yearning to be free. And despite the utter lack of humanity and compassion coming out of Washington, that message still means something here in New York. It means that in this state, we treat all people with dignity and decency, regardless of how they got here.
3: New York took a bunch of murderers and sex offenders and opened up their jails to let them out on the streets so they couldn't be deported by ICE. That requires a federal response. You can't allow, because these people don't stay inside those borders. If they did, I'd say screw them. Screw them. You go live with them. They don't do that. But they're not monitoring that guy when they open up the jail cell. He might be right next to me. He might be standing in front of my home as we speak with a pickaxe in his hand. They don't keep him there. How do we deal with the communist revolution the Democrat Party has become? It's a big question. King of the analogy, this guy says. Just a thought. I wonder if deportations have been so slow, because if we were in fact to get 10 million people out, much less 100 million people, it would crash the economy. Think of how many businesses would close, homes vacated, sales dropping, and public businesses meaning stacks would plummet. Is there a way to do it quickly and keep things from crashing? What say you? I don't know that I would put it that way. Are there going to be times where it hurts really bad? Yes. Again, treat the mass importation of foreigners like a nation getting hooked on a drug. And we've been hooked on these foreigners for a long time. When you've been hooked on a drug for a long time, they become part of just how your body operates, how your mind operates. And it can be dangerous if you stop it just all at once, cold turkey. That's why they have drugs to help you get off of other drugs, to try to give you a soft landing on things. It's where we are. But look, it doesn't matter. To save the country, we have to deport 107 million. 107 million. Do you want to hear a great example of someone who has to go, along with a great lesson on how communists operate? I have Abdul El-Sayed's sister next.

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5: Says Iran is being badly defeated. I'm Lisa Lacera, Fox News. President Trump with that statement during a speech on New York's Long Island.
6: Pretty soon I'll be declaring the Hormuz Strait a territory of the United States.
5: The president saying no ships get through the strait unless the U.S. wants them to, and he again said Iran should not be allowed to have a nuclear weapon. A Kentucky woman in federal custody after authorities say she vandalized the World War II memorial in Washington, D.C. Melissa Farris remains in custody.
7: This happened yesterday on a busy day in Washington, D.C. with hundreds of tourists around. Park police were called to a report of a disorderly woman. They found bubbles in the World War II memorial. They believe some kind of cleaning agent was dumped into that. They found foam in the fountain area and found the phrase, quote, clean hands, dirty dollar sign, meaning money, in spray paint.
5: Fox's David Spahn. This comes weeks after President Trump claimed the reflecting pool was vandalized. Charges against the former Olympian accused in that case were dropped. What could have been a mid-air collision between two American Airlines jets avoided in the Phoenix area after a quick-thinking air traffic controller realized they had the same call sign.
8: Referring to one plane as American 2482 on the arrival and the other American 2482 on the departure, making sure they didn't get too close to each other. The controller said he had never seen two planes with the same call sign nearly merge in the same place at the same time.
5: Fox's Kevin Uretsky. The FAA and American Airlines are investigating. A powerful magnitude 7.7 earthquake has struck off the coast of Indonesia. No immediate casualties or damage has been reported. A tsunami warning has been issued for Indonesia, and they're urging people to stay away from beaches and riverbanks. America is listening to Fox News.
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